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3: A troop withdrawal from Germany. I'm Lisa Lacerra, Fox News. The Pentagon has announced about 5,000 troops, or about 14% of those stationed in Germany, will leave in the next 6 to 12 months. This coming after German Chancellor Friedrich Merz said the U.S. was being humiliated by the Iranian leadership. Though the Pentagon says the decision follows a thorough review of the department's force posture in Europe. While speaking in the Villages in Florida this afternoon, President Trump said negotiations with Iran are ongoing.
4: I spoke to him today. We're discussing. It's a little hard to figure out who their leaders are, frankly. You know, their leaders are gone. The first set is gone. The second set is gone. Khomeini was gone. And they were pretty evil people. Not pretty evil. They were evil. They killed 42,000 protesters.
3: The three-week-old ceasefire between the U.S. and Iran remains intact. Demonstrations across the country marking May Day. Fox's Mike Tobin's in Chicago.
5: 600 organizations across the nation with about $2 billion operating revenue who have been organizing some 3,000 protests in different locations across the nation. One of the places that they're getting funding is from Neville Roy Singham. He's an American millionaire, a tech guy who supports far-left causes. He denies that he has any links to political parties, but he has participated in activities with the Chinese Communist Party, and his wife is the founder of Code Pink.
3: The Chicago Teachers Union had requested classes be canceled today so students could join the protest, but that request was denied. Instead, buses were provided to the protest after school let out. President Trump has endorsed Kentucky Congressman Andy Barr in the Republican primary for the Senate seat, being vacated by Senator Mitch McConnell, who's retiring. Barr is facing former Kentucky Attorney General Daniel Cameron and entrepreneur Nate Morris in the May 19th primary. 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
3: The UK's official terror threat level is raised to severe following this week's stabbing in London.
16: The move late Thursday came as the country is facing a wave of anti-Semitic acts, including a string of arson attacks and the double stabbing. It's the first time in 4 years the warning has been at that level, and it means a terror attack is highly likely in the UK in the next 6 months. After visiting the North London site of the stabbing Thursday, where he was heckled, UK Prime Minister Starmer said the government will do everything in our power to stamp this hatred out. Police have arrested a 45-year-old man on suspicion of attempted murder linked to the attack. The attacks have increased since the start of the Iran conflict. In London, Greg Palka on Fox News.
3: A federal judge in New York has ruled a temporary protected status for about 3,000 refugees from Yemen should be extended while a lawsuit filed by the Trump administration plays out. The administration has terminated temporary protected status for people from 9 countries, including Haiti, Venezuela, and Ethiopia. Before the ruling, protections for Yemeni refugees were set to end on Monday. A once popular discount airline may be shutting down.
2: Spirit Airlines is preparing to end operations. The Wall Street Journal says Spirit's $500 million government bailout appears to have fallen apart, partly because bondholders disagreed with the terms. The airline was working to finalize the deal before running out of cash. Spirit spent much of the past year and a half in Chapter 11 bankruptcy reorganization, but recently it's been facing higher fuel costs along with more competition. Spirit had been losing money for years. Ginny Cosola, Fox News.
3: President Trump says his administration is still weighing a taxpayer-funded takeover of the airline. Wall Street, the Dow lost 152. The Nasdaq added 222. I'm Lee Silasera. This is Fox News.
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0: 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Final hour of the Jesse Kelly Show on a magnificent Friday where we're going to get through everything as fast as humanly possible. And I can't promise how fast that's going to be. So take a deep breath and let us begin, shall we? Because it's weekend time. Remember, if you want to email the show, you can. We're still here for an hour. Jesse@jessekellyshow.com. Let's talk about COVID really quickly. Dr. Necklace and Vest Wearing Getaway Driver. On Thursday's show, you discussed the lies during COVID. Do you remember ahead of the 2020 election, Biden, Dohm, and a lot of other communists plainly said they would never take this untested vaccine that was manufactured under Trump? Then as soon as they stole the election, they instantly tried taking credit for the vaccine and forcing it on everyone. Can you remind the listeners about this? We tend to forget. My dad was fighting cancer in 2021. He became very pro-vaccine a month after he died. I will never forget what these evil communists did to us. Okay, so I do think it pays to remember a couple things. First, obviously, when the, quote, vaccine, which we know now it wasn't, was being developed under Donald Trump, Democrat after Democrat after Democrat told you not to take it. The communists told you not to take it. But it's actually deeper and darker than that. The communists across the United States of America, if you remember, they loudly, loudly shot down anything that might sound like a solution. Anything that was ever suggested, anything, didn't matter what it was, that might fix it was no, won't work, no, can't, nope, that's against science, nope, nope, nope, nope, nope. Vaccine, which it wasn't. Vaccine, that won't work, I would never take a Trump vaccine. Have you considered this aspect of it? The vaccine companies, they didn't announce that the vaccine was ready to go until right after Trump lost the election. Trump lost the election. Then it was some major announcement. Up, we're good to go now. Odd about the timing of all that. It's obvious to anyone who pays attention and understands the nature of these people that the communists used COVID to neuter Trump and remove him from power ultimately in the end. That's very obvious. It's obvious that after Trump, look, he's got to own the initial lockdown. He just does. But after that, he clearly saw at some point in time that this is bad. This is suicidal. What are we doing? But by then, the governors were already locking everything down. The CDC was run amok. The FDA. And by that point in time, Trump was really neutered. He was just stuck on social media. Open up the country. And everyone's all, no, enjoy your crappy economy now. He got away from him. And when it comes to that vaccine, I'm going to play again what Ron Johnson said. Just listen to this and remember all the people with authority who told you to give this to your children.
1: This is a profound revelation. For the first time, the U.S. FDA will acknowledge that COVID-19 vaccines killed American children. Healthy young children who faced tremendously low risk of death were coerced at behest of the Biden administration via school and work mandates to receive a vaccine that could result in death. In many cases, such mandates were harmful. It is difficult to read cases where kids 7 to 16 may be dead as a result of COVID vaccines. Putting these facts together, it is horrifying to consider the U.S. vaccine regulation, including our actions, may have harmed more children than we saved. This requires humility and introspection. It requires oversight.
0: That's devastating. Absolutely devastating. And here's something else that's devastating. More Iran strikes. As we talked about it, Trump is, I told you, he doesn't want to do it. He understands the consequences of that. He wants Iran to agree to something that is agreeable so he can come home. Trump is aware of the political reality. Even though you yell at me when I tell you the political reality, Trump knows it. You're yelling at me about something Trump knows. We can't seem to get an agreement because all their leaders are dead, and now that we don't know, Trump talked about this.
2: They're not getting along. They're very, very confused by what's happened because essentially most of their military has been wiped out. But we just had a conversation with Iran. Let's see what happens. But I would say that I am not happy. Their leadership is very disjointed, very argumentative with each other. They come back, one says one thing, one says another. They're very confused. Obviously, their country has been, frankly, decimated. Their Navy is gone. Their Air Force is gone. Many of their soldiers, unfortunately, are gone. They've got to come up with the right deal. At this moment, I'm not satisfied with what they're doing.
0: Okay. Beyond that, reporter tried to ask Trump again, hey, are you considering new strikes?
3: Are you considering new strikes on Iran?
2: Why would I tell you that?
0: That's the way to do that. Trump does that the right way. He plays military strikes. He always has very close to the vest. You don't telegraph those things. So this is coming back to Democrats and COVID. Stay with me here. That's the only way to conduct a war. You have to be quiet about things. You can't broadcast everything. I saw Dick Blumenthal, Senator Dick Blumenthal, of course, communist. I saw him go on the news this weekend. I don't have the audio of it, but I saw him go on the news this weekend and say, my intelligence tells me strikes are coming. Now, pause. I'm not saying he's not just lying. He might be. He's a liar, but he is also a United States senator. Maybe he does have the intelligence that says these things are coming. What if he just broadcast that to Iran? Think about what Democrats did during COVID, vaccine and everything else, how really deeply evil these people are, and how many people they hurt on purpose so they could get power again. Now think how they're going to conduct themselves during a war. Like I've said over and over again, I don't care what the cause is. I don't care where it is. The United States of America is unable to prosecute a long war anywhere in the world while Democrats are this evil and anti-American because they will simply subvert the war effort. They will. Up to and including giving intelligence to our enemy to make America lose or look bad. There's not a single sitting Democrat who would be against such a thing. They would all do it. You know it. I know it. It's how these people are. Ugly. Hey, Oracle, my family and I spent the weekend at my mom's. In her cul-de-sac, there's several dogs with behavioral issues. I handled their issues with nothing but a snap of my fingers and a stern look and the universal stop sign when I'd had enough. Men there had been watching this circus for years. Are all the problems in this world caused by soft men with no leadership ability? No, but most of them are. And if I can soften that blow a little bit, men are, I guess women are too, but men are very responsive when you give them feedback on things. And this is what I mean. If you tell men over and over and over again, you're stupid, you're the bumbling oaf, you're weak, you're worthless, you're evil, your testosterone's bad, everything about you's dumb and evil and weak, and you're weak, and you're weak, and you're weak, and you're weak. If you tell a man that over and over and over and over and over again, he will come to believe it. And vice versa. I mean, historical. Alexander the Great was told from the time he was a child that he was a descendant of Hercules. And I think Achilles, if I remember the story goes. I'm not making that up. I believe that he thought he was descended from both of those people. Hercules and Achilles. And I don't mean someone mentioned it to him casually. Hey, you know Hercules was your uncle? It was way more distant than that, but hey. Achilles, greatest warrior ever? Yeah, that's in your bloodline. You tell a man that over and over and over and over and over again, he's going to come to believe it. And he's going to come to think, maybe I'm that guy too. In America, Western civilization for sure, but in America, we have for far too long told boys they're a problem, they're dumb, they're weak, you should be weak, let the women lead. Ugh, Barf. No, don't do that. Go take the leadership positions. Take the country back. 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

0: Show on a wonderful Friday and Ask Dr. Jesse Friday. We still have so many questions to get to. This one's not a question, I guess. Jesse, how can it be that your TV show takes an hour, but your three-hour radio show goes by in a flash? It's because it's so incredible. That's what I would say. Probably so. It's just because it's so incredible. Look, I can't help it that we're brilliant over here. All right. Brilliant? It's really high-end radio. Jesse, the tiny hit that you don't see on social media is the debate in Snap allowing rotisserie chickens to be purchased by free government money that is funded by the rest of us. Many worthless conservatives, he puts in quotation marks, are okay with this. It's cheap protein. It's healthy food. Anytime free government is paid to the free money is paid to the government, the price of the product skyrockets, so on and so forth. Says I can say his name, and his name is Sean. Okay. Look, Snap is not something that should exist, certainly not at a federal level. If the individual states, if they want to fully administer all this on their own, you know, if you want to live in a state with these big entitlements, I don't, but if you do, that's fine. That's a thing. There should be no federal entitlements at all. And you're right. Whenever the government gets involved and starts spreading money around, it screws up the market. Remember what a total disaster Cash for Clunkers was? Remember Cash for Clunkers? Sold as this great thing. It completely crushed industry. We're still feeling the effects today. It central planning of an economy does not work. It doesn't work. Because there are too many moving parts in an economy. And if you let those things go, they will figure out a way to flow together. People will figure out what they want, what they don't want, and things will hum along just fine. If you don't let them go, if you start meddling in it, no, stop this here. No, more of this there. It gums up the works and it screws up everything. And yet governments still try to do this all the time where they stick their nose in things. Jesse, the feckless, useless eunuchs that make up the Republican members of the Senate need to haul Fauci back in for questioning under oath. Since he was pardoned by President Pudding Cup, Fauci can't hide behind the Fifth. He'll either have to admit under oath all the criminal things he did. He asked for the Howard Dean. You can have the Howard Dean. Yeah! His name is Kevin. Yeah, Fauci has to come before the Senate. This is another reason why I'm desperate to keep the Senate. And who knows how that's going to go. November's a ways off. If we hit recession territory or $5 a gallon gas territory, we might be in trouble there. But we really need to keep the Senate. One, let's do remember what they're going to do if they take the Senate.
1: We're the majority. We need to use the power we get to shut this White House down. We do that, I think one of the best ways is through committee hearings and investigations. I want the Trump administration not to function because everyone in the White House is being hauled under subpoena in front of a Senate committee day after day after day. Not just because, one, we have so many crimes to investigate. At this point, we could probably be doing this for the next 30 years. But two, because it's a lever of power. Using subpoena power, bringing people in for investigations, that keeps them busy.
0: I get frustrated and you get frustrated with the House of Representatives and the Senate. They're do nothing and all that's fair. It is not nothing to have control of the House or the Senate. When we get these hearings, the ones we like, because we have control of it. And these hearings, so many of them don't happen if we don't retain that control. Remember this long exchange with Brandon Gill? It's gruesome, but good information. If Democrats take back the House, these things go away.
2: What's your favorite type of abortion?
3: I'm an advocate for patients having access to the full realm of reproductive health care.
2: But do you have a preferred method of abortion that you like?
3: I do not.
2: Let me read through a couple different methods, and I want to get your take on how much you like these. The first type is called a suction abortion. This is when the cervix is dilated and a strong suction.
0: If you can see this dirty commie, she looks like she wants to crawl under the desk and die right now.
2: And 29 times the power of a household vacuum cleaner tears the baby's body apart and sucks it through the hose into a container. Do you prefer that method?
3: I stand by my former testimony.
2: That sounds kind of gross, doesn't it? Sounds pretty gruesome. Do you agree? It does to me.
3: I stand by how I answered your question fully and accurately.
2: Okay, what about this one? This one is called dilation and curettage.
0: That's because we have the House. We get things like this, Senator Ron Johnson, because we have the Senate.
4: This is a profound revelation. For the first time, the U.S. FDA will acknowledge that COVID-19 vaccines killed American children. Healthy young children who faced tremendously low risk of death were coerced at the behest of the Biden administration via school and work mandates to receive a vaccine that could result in death. In many cases, such mandates were harmful. It is difficult to read cases where kids 7 to 16 may be dead as a result of COVID vaccines. Putting these facts together, it is horrifying to consider the U.S. vaccine regulation, including our actions, may have harmed more children than we saved. This requires humility and introspection. It requires oversight.
0: That's because we have the Senate. I want to keep it. I also want you to switch to Pure Talk. 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And more importantly, I don't want you to sell. I don't want you to pay a company that hires foreigners. I don't want you, when you have to get a hold of customer service, to dial customer service and hear
5: my plan, Maka plan, make affordable California again, will recognize children who maintain GPA level.
0: I want you to hear an American who's pleasant, who understands what you're saying, and you understand what they're saying. And that's why I want you to switch to Pure Talk. Two tours in Vietnam. 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They're on the same towers and you can actually feel good about your cell phone bill. Dial pound 250 and say Jesse Kelly. Pound 250, say Jesse Kelly. We'll be back.

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I should note right now a bit of an internal war inside the Jesse Kelly Show team. You see, it's baseball season. As you know, I watch the Houston Astros, root for the Houston Astros. I'll go to Astros games. Look, I'm in Houston. What else am I going to do? Whatever. It's a family environment. Jewish producer Chris, same thing. Astros games. He just went last weekend. We do Astros games. Then there's producer Corey. He is originally from Boston, or that area, right, Chris? And he's a Boston Red Sox fan. And the Astros play the Boston Red Sox today. And so we've already been sending Corey mean text messages and everything else. The problem with what we've been doing, Chris, is if the game goes poorly, you really sign yourself up for some ugly text messages back. And what? You know what? That is the point. It's high stakes. Now I'm more emotionally invested because of the things I've been saying. There's more on the line. It's like gambling, only with your emotions. Hey, Jesse, growing up, I used to watch cowboys and Indians fight on TV. Then Hollywood brought us a new enemy, Russia, who is still in part an enemy today. My question to you, why hasn't Hollywood introduced the even bigger threat to our country? That is China. Because China owns Hollywood. And because China is communist and Hollywood is communist. We don't have to go through all the details of this, but you know that the Soviets got involved in Hollywood too, right? When I mentioned the communist infiltration of America and I told you how they were trying to find a foothold here and whatnot, they started making our movies, getting involved in movie studios. Entertainment matters. Doesn't that suck? You and I, me too, we lament that you can't ever go to a movie anymore. Everything is ugly, commie, gay, it's terrible. Can't go to a movie anymore. But movies are important. Entertainment is important. Entertainment is how societies kind of, they spread the message they want spread throughout society. It's always been, I mean, it used to be plays or music or certain dances or whatever it may be. Entertainment was never just about entertainment and distracting and, hey, let's go watch the chariot races today. Entertainment was always supposed to be about promoting certain values in a society. I've told you this before. My dad was a big John Wayne fan. And so, look, as a kid, I just want to do whatever my dad does. When my dad would watch a John Wayne movie, I would watch a John Wayne movie. I would argue probably the majority of the movies I saw when I was a kid were old John Wayne westerns that were filmed long before I was born. And I look now at my life and my values, and I'll tell you, I know it sounds so friggin' lame, but it's true. John Wayne's character in those movies steered me certain directions. And hey, this is what you're supposed to do. This is what you're not supposed to do. This is what, Chris? Chris said, isn't that why I became a Marine? It's a big reason, yes. It is. There were several reasons I joined the Marine Corps, but one of the ones at the forefront of my mind was watching John Wayne in the Sands of Iwo Jima. John Wayne was a beast in that in the movie, right? I realize it's an actor and it's entertainment, but hey, I want to be like that guy. It matters. Hey, Indiana Jesse, it's hard to believe that our outrageous national debt is a result of incompetence or political.

0: debt crisis, then they, I mean, you could just see how these evil people will justify every evil thing they've always wanted to do because of an emergency. Remember, every time there's ever been an emergency of any kind, the elite people have figured out how to use that emergency to move forward what they always wanted to do anyway. It's what they do. And the tyrants have always acted that way historically. So if there is, when there is a debt crisis, we're now at 100% of GDP. When there is a debt crisis, evil people are going to figure out a way to abuse you in some way and use it for their gain, for their advantage, to get themselves more money and power. That's what evil people are going to do with it. Is it done purposefully? Maybe there's some of that. The reason I'm skeptical on whether it was done purposely is the American people love government spending. How am I going to sit there and put this all on the government, Democrats and Republicans, because they all spend too much? How am I going to put it on all them when the American people love government spending? They want it. They demand more of it. And they have no appetite for the reduction of it. Oh, yeah, that ain't wrong. They'll rant and rave about this little bit of foreign aid to some dumb country you don't care about. Hey, why are we sending $50 million to the Congo? They're fine with cutting that. And I know $50 million is not nothing, but when it comes to the federal budget, it is nothing. It's nothing. It'd be like you spending 50 cents. It's nothing. The American people do not demand spending cuts from the politicians they send to Washington. And if politicians in Washington start to seriously threaten the spending the government does do, they know that's how you lose your seat. You do not lose your seat, Republican or Democrat, you do not lose your seat because you spend too much money. The big risk is you suggest a reduction in said spending. And they'll cost you your seat. You could say something right now that would be totally reasonable, like, hey, I think we should start working on Social Security so in the future, you know, future generations will have an option whether to come in or not. You could just say that, just that. The Democrat opposition to you, they would have an ad written up that night. It would be all over the television set. Oh, go ahead, Chris.
1: Is Jesse Kelly listening to you? Was Jesse Kelly listening to you when he said on Social Security, I'd love to eliminate the program? Jesse Kelly said he would work to eliminate Medicare over time. Was he listening to you then? How about when Jesse Kelly said at the same time he'd cut taxes in half for millionaires? Is Jesse Kelly listening to you? Just listen to Jesse Kelly. The Democratic Congressional Campaign Committee is responsible for the content of this advertisement.
0: Oh, yeah. Did I mention I've lived it? This is what it is. So because of that, because there is no appetite for a significant reduction in government spending, it's hard for me to do this, well, it's the big evil cabal doing it on purpose thing. People figure out eventually that they can vote for themselves. I think it was de Tocqueville who said, America, I'm paraphrasing, America is going to be successful until the public figures out they can vote themselves gifts from the public treasury, and then they're in trouble. That's my version of it, but that's kind of what he said. I think it was de Tocqueville. Yeah, well, Americans want government goodies. I'm Senator Kelly, and I just built for you a $50 million airport, taxpayer money. You're welcome. You get reelected next day. We'll be back.
2: Is he smarter than everyone?
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Good news. The greatest test of the American spirit is upon us now. Why is this good news? 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Every red-blooded American man runs toward great trials and challenges. Communist big tech companies are trying to destroy American jobs. War in the Middle East is intensifying.

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0: final segment of the Jesse Kelly Show on a Friday. But remember, we are not only returning Monday, and you can email us, jesse@jessekellyshow.com. History returns on Monday. If you're one of these people who hates when I do history, I have terrible news for you. This one is definitely going to be longer than a day. How long it goes, I don't know. I never plan these things out. I don't know how I'm going to say it. I don't know. I'm just going to talk. You and me, we're going to talk. I have no earthly idea how long it's going to go. It ain't going to be a day, and probably won't just be 2 days either. It might be a little bit of a stretch, and I'm looking forward to it. All right? Hour two. Remember, hour two.
1: And now...
2: Here's a headline.
0: Wait, wrong one.
1: And now...
2: Here's a headline.
3: Fire. Go, you know the thing.
0: Emails!
1: We didn't get to.
0: Jesse, I cannot find an example. Since you have an honorary PhD in history, is there an example where a civil war did not happen when the country's institutions were as infiltrated and captured by Marxists as America's? Closest I can think of is Pinochet, after the Socialist Party cheated and took over, said no and led a military coup. Are there examples that did not require violence to save their country? I am worried. Well, because I don't want to put just a smiling face on it, it is true, once communists gain enough power in your institutions that you are probably going to have to use violence at some point in time to save yourself from the communist revolution. That historically has proven to be true. What I would probably quibble with you on is that we're already there. I don't think I believe that at all. I think that, yes, the communists have certainly taken a ton of institutional power in this country. That's for sure. They haven't taken all of it. I mean, look right now. They don't have the House. They don't have the Senate. The military's being cleaned out. They don't have the presidency. We're not dealing with the situation here where they have so much institutional power that now only violence is the solution. I do not believe violence is the solution. I believe we have to get more and more involved in elections, continue to win state, local, federal elections, continue to run for office. I think we can still fight this fight legally, locally, and do this thing the right way. Now, if we don't do the work, if we don't get off our butts and do the work, the shooting will probably come one day. Let's try to avoid that, shall we? Hey, Jesse. He says, howdy, and hi to Jewish producer Chris. Earlier this evening, you mentioned that Vance will become a target for these liberal commies. Do you think that he will be afforded extra protection from these evil creatures amongst us? I mean, extra, sure. But it's not always a manpower thing. Remember, it's a competence thing. Me personally, if money was no object, and I wanted to be personally protected, just forget about family or anything else. Certainly forget about Chris. I'm only worried about myself. If I wanted to be personally protected, I don't need 30 men. Five guys, highly trained, highly competent guys, probably handle it just fine. You could give me 30 guys. If it's 30 losers who can't shoot, who don't understand things, then I'm not safe at all. It's a competency problem. The Secret Service has a very, very deep ingrained competency problem through years of lower standards and DEI crap. The Secret Service is now no longer able to effectively protect the people it has to protect. And if you want to argue with me about that, I would kindly recommend you go watch the video of Donald Trump getting shot in the head in Butler. The Secret Service was there, tasked with protecting him. That was an obvious shooting position to anybody with even the tiniest amount of experience, except the Secret Service. Never occurred to them. Hey, Jesse, I have recently noticed that it seems a lot of infighting between Christian denominations lately. Evangelical Zionists versus non-Zionists, rifts with Catholics, everybody hates Mormons, etc. I think their time would be better spent recognizing the communists want to remove Christianity from the public square entirely. Since you are now Christian, Jesse, I forgot that Jewish guy called me that, Chris. Do you have any thoughts on this? Yeah. This is one of those things that I understand, but I can't relate. I'll put it this way. Religious arguments and religious wars are as old as mankind. Just different people with different belief systems argue with each other. They'll kill each other. They'll get a war over the whole thing. That is just how it's always been. So today, when you see different religions, different sects of different religion fighting and things like that, when I see it, I understand that, well, that's the way it's always been. It's human nature. I get it. I just have never been tempted to participate in it because it's not important to me. I have my beliefs. If your beliefs are different than my beliefs, it doesn't bother me at all. Remember we had a pagan call into the show, Chris? Like, he worships the dirt and the sun and stuff like that. Okay. Doesn't bother me. Well, that's not what your beliefs are. Yeah. Okay. I've never gotten involved in it because I don't care. It's your business. It's what you believe. Chris? It's just not something I'm interested in fighting over. Jesse, something else that says who you are, because I was talking about putting the shopping cart away. Leaving your dog's poop in the garden or at the park or on the sidewalk when you think no one is watching. I even tie poop bags to the fence at the park in case someone needs one. I go there several days later, the poop bag's still on the fence with dog poop right below it. Lazy, disrespectful. And then she uses a potty word and she says, P.S. I'm 77 years old. I love this woman. I have owned dogs my entire life. I have never, ever left dog poop in a public area. She's not wrong. She's not wrong. One time we were out and Fred dropped a deuce on the sidewalk and we have one of those little bag things that we always have. It's on the leash. So you always have a little bag and we reached in and it was empty. The boys had to sprint back home to go get another bag. We stood there and guarded it. Because, yeah, you don't leave that. Well, I was about to say you don't leave that crap. What, Chris? That's accurate. Anyway, go Stros. Sorry, Corey. Team's about to lose. I haven't checked the score. Hopefully we're not losing. That's all.

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4: Negotiations are ongoing. I'm Lisa Lacera, Fox News. President Trump says the U.S. is still in communications with Iran, but he wants to make sure the country can never acquire a nuclear weapon.
5: For 47 years, Iran has been pushing everybody around. They're the bully of the Middle East. They've been scaring everybody, Israel and Qatar, Saudi Arabia, UAE, Bahrain, Kuwait, all of them. They're all... It was the bully of the Middle East, I understand it.
4: The president speaking at a dinner in Palm Beach, Florida, and the president said the blockade on Iranian ports is working. The Pentagon says the U.S. will withdraw about 5,000 troops from Germany in the next 6 to 12 months. The president had said he threatened to draw down earlier this week after German Chancellor Friedrich Merz said the U.S. was being humiliated by Iranian leadership. But spokesman Sean Parnell says it comes after a review of the department's force posture in Europe. One of the largest settlements over clergy abuse is reached in New York.
6: Under the proposal, years in the making, the Catholic Archdiocese of New York agrees to pay $800 million to settle claims from 1,300 sex abuse survivors. Archbishop Ronald Hicks says he's cautiously optimistic all of them will support the deal. Also, writing in a letter to parishioners, it's been a painful process, especially for survivors and loved ones who've suffered for decades. New York is one of the states that temporarily allowed lawsuits to be filed over older child sex abuse claims.
4: Fox's Lisa Brady in New York. The settlement would avoid seeking bankruptcy protection as some other Catholic organizations have done, and abuse survivors would still be able to seek additional payouts from the church's insurers. After 5 days of testimony, Jessica Mann, the woman who accuses Harvey Weinstein of sexual assault, has finished testifying. This is the third trial involving Mann's accusations. Weinstein denies the allegations. 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
4: A Texas behavioral specialist is facing charges following the death of a disabled student.
10: 50-year-old Donald Perkins is charged with felony injury to a disabled child after a nonverbal student with autism died. Following an incident last week at Carleton Pre-Vocational Center in Cyprus, just northwest of Houston, where investigators say surveillance video allegedly showed the student appearing to shove something in his mouth while riding a bus, that Perkins later allegedly pushed the child, causing him to fall on the floor, that the child began choking. Perkins attempted the Heimlich maneuver, but was unsuccessful. School officials saying that student safety is its top priority, that it's cooperating with the investigation. Jeff Manasso, Fox News.
4: A pair of wrongful death lawsuits have been filed in connection with a plane crash that killed a former NASCAR driver.
11: More than 4 months since a Cessna plane crash claimed the life of NASCAR driver Greg Biffle at age 55, along with his wife Christina and their two children, and pilots Dennis and Jack Dutton. The Dutton estates filed two wrongful death lawsuits this week that claim Greg Biffle failed to properly maintain the Cessna 500 Citation II. It crashed December 18th shortly after takeoff from Statesville Regional Airport in North Carolina. Each of the two lawsuits filed by the Dutton estates seeks $15 million in damages. There was no experienced co-pilot on board, which may have contributed to the fatal crash. Greg Biffle won more than 50 races across NASCAR's three circuits. Jared Max, Fox News.
4: Graham Linehan, the co-creator of the British sitcoms Father Ted and the IT Crowd, has had his conviction for damaging the mobile phone of a teenage transgender activist overturned. He had been found guilty in November of criminal damage to then 17-year-old Sophia Brooks's phone during a dispute outside a conference in London in October 2024. He was cleared of harassing Brooks on social media. I'm Lee Silasera. This is Fox News.
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0: number, 877-381-3811, 877-381-3811. It's May Day, May 1. The commies are out, the fascists are out, the welfare recipients are out, people on the dole who are here from other countries, they're out there, all marching, waving their flags. Not our flag, I might add. The teachers' unions? Oh, yes. Well, I want to join in on May Day, May 1, with a little bit of a different message. Tax the Democrats. Oh, yes, tax the Democrats. Redistribute their wealth. Make the Democrats pay reparations for what they did, slavery and segregation. Have my own May Day. Can you get behind this, folks? I think you can. May Day, May Day, May 1. Maybe we ought to have a taxpayer strike. You know, the people who actually pay for everything. Actually pay taxes. I love the people who are on the take all the time. They want more and more from you and me. You know what? Screw them. Screw them. Where do they even have time to do all this protesting? Because they're not working. But they're marching because they want your money. They want your private property. And if you're enormously successful, they target you even more. You're successful because you've created wealth. You didn't rob a bank. You didn't print the money. You're creating services or products that people need and want. You're contributing to society. You're creating jobs and other taxpayers. You're helping to feed families. You're the ones we really got to target. Say these loathsome, good-for-nothing communists, totalitarians, economic socialists, a.k.a. elected Democrats. Oh, yeah. May Day. We should take it as our own. Counter-protests, counter-objections, and so forth. Seriously. Reparations. I've said it before, and I'll say it again. The Democrats should pay reparations. They support them, they should pay them. After all, they did slavery. The Republican Party was founded as the anti-slavery party in the 1850s. Oh, yeah. That's what I believe. Plus, the Democrats shouldn't complain about any of it, should they? This is their ideology. I mean, the Democrats are open to all kinds of people, except patriots. That's right, except patriots. You got this lowlife running in Maine. His name is Graham Plattner. He's a regular guy, don't you know, except for the fact that his father was quite wealthy and gave him a lot of money to buy his first house. I don't begrudge that, but he does. Isn't that weird? Take Bernie Sanders with three homes, a multimillionaire. Isn't that weird? Elizabeth Warren, a multimillionaire, Pocahontas. Crazy. Crazy. So the guy's got emblazoned on his chest. A big tattoo. Not just of any Nazi, but of the concentration camp guards, their special insignia. Oh, he was really into it, you know. Says he was going through problems after he left the military. Going through problems, really? Yes. Post-traumatic syndrome. And people do go through that, but most of them don't have concentration camp guard Nazi tattoos burned into their chest. Do they, Mr. Producer? No, I don't think so. Just a bad spell. Not a Nazi. He's a commie. What? Wait, what? That's right. At one point, he said he was a communist. Nazi, communist. We all end up the same way, don't we? Don't we, New York City? Having a blast there, aren't you? Oh, yeah. Now, when you consider how many people the Nazis killed, and when you consider how many people the communists have killed, this guy's for the people. Oh, yeah. Just like the Nazis and the commies. For the people. For the people. He wants to redistribute wealth. Tax the rich. Go after the billionaires. He wants to spend day in and day out, the Democrats, subpoenaing Trump. Investigating Trump and the people around him. It's what they've got to do, he said. Says the oyster. What is he, an oyster raiser? What the hell is he? I don't know. The hell eats oysters? Do you eat oysters, Rich? You know, there's a question that's been asked. And I don't know the answer. Rare, I don't know the answer. Who would be the first person to eat an oyster? I think that's a good question. Some of you out there, I like oyster. All right, it's a joke. Keep it to yourself. Graham Plattner was on MS Now yesterday. Now, this is a guy who's backed by Schumer. Even though Plattner was a Jew hater and an Israel hater, but Schumer has to live with these people. You know, Chuckie's concerned about his power. He wants to be the Democrat leader no matter what. And he needs these bigots and racists, Nazis and Marxists, the Islamists. They have a big tent over there in the Democrat Party. Big tent. Oh, yeah. Here's Plattner, cut nine, go.
1: Something we're going to have to do, if we're the majority, we need to use the power we get to shut this White House down.
0: Oh, so he wants to shut down the White House. Hakeem Jeffries wants to take over the Supreme Court. See how cool this is going to be? Oh, yeah. Shut down the White House and destroy the independence of the court, turn it into a Democrat Politburo. They sound like communists, they sound like Nazis, and yet they say this is for the people, which, of course, what Nazis and communists say. Now, don't, Mark, you call everybody Nazis? No, I don't. I call Nazis Nazis. I call neo-Nazis neo-Nazis. The guy's got it on his chest. Don't look at me. It's what he's got on his chest. He's going through a bad period. Now he's a communist, you see. Going through a good period now. Oh, yeah, the Democrats are all lining up behind the guy. Go ahead.
1: We do that, I think one of the best ways is through committee hearings and investigations. I want the
0: This guy's got at least a 25-watt brain there, doesn't he, Mr. Producer? We have to do investigations through committees and so forth. Really, yeah, gee, nobody's expecting that. How's that going to help with affordability, Maine? We're heard all over Maine, of course. How is that going to help with affordability? How is that going to help with gas prices, to have a gas bag like this? And how do any Democrats help with gas prices in New England? They oppose drilling, they oppose refining, they oppose more electricity. And then when it's not available or the price goes through the roof, they blame capitalism. Capitalism. Go ahead.
1: Not to function because everyone in the White House is being hauled under subpoena in front of a Senate committee day after day after day.
0: This is a man. No wonder he has that tattoo on his chest. I don't think he's changed that much. No. More Graham Plattner. Cut 10, go.
1: I don't believe a single U.S. Democratic senator should vote for a nominee out of the Trump administration moving forward. I think we need to use all of the power we have around funding and the power of the purse to stop paying for these kinds of stupid wars, stop paying for agencies like ICE, stop paying for the things that the Trump administration is doing that are materially hurting our democracy.
0: Oh, this guy's a genius. Stop paying for ICE. Like the rest of the Democrats, we're not paying for ICE. So all the criminals and would-be terrorists All the rapists. Yes, all the perverts, pedophiles. They get to stay. And we'll make them citizens so we can never remove them. That's right, we'll give them amnesty through the back door. And we're going to defund the police. This guy's back to defunding the police. That'll be swell. 911's not working. 911's not working. So where do your tax dollars go? Not to the police, not to deporting criminals, no. Redistributing wealth to their constituents. To strengthen the Democrat Party. Yeah. Isn't that cool? This guy's a genius. Not that I would ever eat oysters, but I'd certainly never eat oysters knowing that this guy may have raised some of them. You know what I mean, Rich? Bad taste. And stop funding stupid wars. Yeah. The Democrats, now they have Islamists, neo-Nazis, and communists. And, of course, what do they defend? Islamists, neo-Nazis, and communists. The regime in Iran has become a cause celeb for the Democrats and the woke right isolationists. They're the victim. We're the oppressor. Like Israel's the victim and Hamas. Excuse me. Like Israel's the oppressor and Hamas is the victim. Got it? See how that works? Oh, yeah. The poor Iranian regime, if we had only left them alone and minded our own business. Well, we did for 47 years. They were killing us. They were maiming us. They were building nuclear war. Oh, must be a warmonger. We all know America is imperialistic and colonialistic. We all know this. We all know that we seek to bomb elementary schools. We know that. Just like the Jews in Israel. And that Netanyahu, man, he drags us. He's like controlling everything. They all happen to Maine anyway. They used to have people like Ed Muskie as Democrats. Now this flunky, this snake in the grass, seriously? Well, it's okay with Chris Van Hollen. Chris Van Hollen hates Trump. That's right. Hates the Secretary of War. Hates. But he now likes Plattner. Cut 11, go.
2: The dude has not had a Nazi tattoo. I mean, let's be clear about what's going on here. I mean, is that, how do you view that? I mean, it seems to be at least somewhat disqualifying in traditional.
3: Certainly historically.
2: So look, I mean, let's take a couple issues, including the comments made in the past. I mean, he's been very clear that he went into combat on behalf of the United States. He went through a really rough period.
0: And everybody comes out a Nazi. Everybody comes out a misogynist saying women who are raped ought to act like adults. Everybody. Everybody comes out of the military that way, right, vets? Isn't that the way it works? Go ahead.
2: And he has himself said there are lots of things he's done and said that he completely regrets. Yep. And I do believe people should have second chances.
0: No, you don't, you schmuck. Van Hollen, you're pathetic. You're a joke. Any Republican like this, first of all, we don't nominate Republicans like this, but any Republican like this, you wouldn't give a crap what they went through. Look what you guys did to Kavanaugh. He didn't even do anything. You didn't even have the goods on the guy. Here you have a real neo-Nazi, now a commie. Now that he's going through it, you know, and I'm not a neo-Nazi, I'm more a communist. Oh, okay, very good. And Van Hollen defends him. Bernie Sanders champions him. Schumer defends him. Gillibrand defends him. Other than Fetterman, name one Democrat that rejects this guy. Name one. Other than Fetterman. You can't. You Democrats out there, you proud? I'll be right back.
4: Mark Levin.
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0: You remember when Pete Hegseth was taking over the Hot Coals? Because he had a tattoo. But nothing like Graham Plattner's tattoo. And the same Democrats who are defending Graham Plattner and his tattoo, are attacking or had attacked Hegseth. Time and time again, we point out what a bunch of hypocrites, what a bunch of liars these Democrats are. How the standards change completely. Hegseth's tattoo had nothing to do with Hitler or any of that sort of thing. Nothing. But they went after him anyway. They tried to use it to stop him from getting the nomination or the confirmation. And NBC News was there to report it. All the news outlets were there to report it. And when we come back, I want you to hear it. Because they're not saying the same about old Graham and his concentration camp Nazi guard tattoo. It's very particular, the man. He's very design-oriented. He wanted that tattoo. Not just a general Nazi tattoo. Come on. He wanted that concentration camp tattoo. I'll be right back.
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1: How are yous on this Friday evening? So, forget about Graham Platner, most of us never heard of before. The Democrats want to control the Senate, and they'll control it no matter what. That's their view. They'll do whatever they have to do. Poor guy Platner, you know, he served in the military and he went Nazi. Military will do that to people. We hate our military, don't we, America? These are Democrats, you know. That's how they think. Oh, yeah, we can understand why. I mean, you know,

0: got platinum. And we got right here a special tattoo. Special one. We're giving you the same tattoo that was the insignia for the concentration camp guards during the Holocaust in the Third Reich. Ooh, I like that one. Yeah, I'll put on that one. That's how the guy talks. Yeah, yeah. And then he runs for office, and somebody says, you know, he's got this Nazi tattoo. Yeah, well, it was tough. I had to go through the military. It was very tough. And everybody knows after your experience in the military, you immediately start getting Nazi tattoos. So basically, he's putting down the military. And then he defends himself. Now he's a communist. So, of course, the Democrats take a liking to him. Oh, communist. Bernie goes right for him, like Bernie went for Mondami. Bernie Sanders is a Stalinist. That's what he is. He's a bleeding hemorrhoid on the body politic. Yep. Go ahead, please.
1: And that people can.
2: The religious wars led by Catholics to convert Muslims a millennium ago. Those symbols also used by groups that associate with Christian identity. Ooh. The Southern Poverty Law Center, which
0: tracks... Wait a minute. Christian identity? Can't have that. Groups that associate with Christian identity? No, you can't do that. And the Southern Poverty Law Center's all upset about it? Now we know how corrupt that was. NBC got the whole... Wait a minute. He had a Jerusalem cross identified as a Christian, a pro-Christian tattoo. Ooh. What? He had that? And God wills it? Oh, my Lord. What the hell? And he's the Secretary of War? This guy has a Nazi tattoo. You know. Boys will be boys. Go ahead.
2: Groups defines that as an anti-Semitic racist theology that asserts white people are favored by God in the Bible. That includes...
0: Hold on. So says what? The Southern Poverty Law Center? And that was good enough for NBC News and their reporter. Yes. White supremacists wear that. What? The Jerusalem cross? Oh, yeah, white supremacists. Had you ever heard of that, Mr. Producer? Nobody ever heard of that. Nobody. Nobody. They rally around this pig who's running for the Senate in Maine. Pig. That's right, I said it. Pig. Every excuse in the book. Every excuse in the book. Go ahead.
2: ...journalists and pro-Confederate groups, among those in full force during the January 6th Capitol attack.
0: Wait a minute. Well, they tied them to the Confederacy, white supremacists, the January 6th attack... That Jerusalem cross, man, that's got a lot of symbolism to it. I thought it was just a Christian symbol of faith. No! You don't understand. No, I don't. I really don't. Oh, yeah. White supremacy. The Klan. Oh, yeah. January 6th. Guy's got the Nazi concentration camp symbol. Well, what are you going to do? What are you going to do? We need another vote in the Senate. We need this guy. You think I should endorse Susan Collins? Would that help her or hurt her, Mr. Producer? I wonder if we should ask. Wouldn't that be funny? I endorse Susan Collins in Maine. Oh, my God! That right-winger, Mark Levin, Jew, endorses Collins. But here we have Graham Plattner with a Nazi symbol on his chest. Good man. Good man. Good man. People are nuts. Go ahead. That's it. I wasn't finished. Yeah, it's unbelievable. While I'm on the subject. Mehdi Hassan. Like this guy Hassan Piker. Everybody's named Hassan, I guess. It's like Smith in the Anglo world, I suppose. Mehdi Hassan was on a podcast yesterday. This guy is a racist, a bigot, a Jew hater, a Christian hater, American hater. So, of course, we welcomed him into our country. We don't have enough of that.

0: I want you to listen to this guy. Cut 14, go.
1: These days, Tucker Carlson has a big fan base amongst the anti-war left, who see him as saying the right stuff, trying to stop Trump from illegal wars in Iran, and amongst a lot of Muslims and Arab Americans, who see him now as this great champion of Palestine. Wherever I go, literally, Hassan, wherever I go in this country, I do a lot of live events, I do a lot of public events. People come up to me, when are you going on Tucker Carlson? When are you going to do an event with Tucker Carlson? Why don't you do a collab with Tucker Carlson? We love Tucker Carlson. Wherever I go. People ask me more about Tucker Carlson, even in my own family, than they ask me about my wife and kid.
0: Well, maybe they hate you. Can see why. And what this guy's done, and he doesn't even realize, he's revealed the real Tucker Carlson. Tucker Carlson's audience is increasingly overseas, increasingly American haters, Christian haters, Jew haters, increasingly Islamists. Not the people who live under the brutal police state of Islamists. Islamists. He's texted with the enemy in Iran. He put out a video to that extent, but he won't release the texts. He says things about our president and our country that are used by the enemy, whether it's in Iran or Qatar or Russia, on state-run broadcast platforms. He's constantly trashing our military, now our military operation, constantly. Constantly. Tucker Carlson is sold out to the enemy. He's sold out to the enemy overseas, the Islamists. He's grifting. That's who he wants to attract. He knows the American people, the vast majority of conservatives and MAGA, former Tea Party and current Tea Party, Trump supporters, Republicans, want nothing to do with him, are completely turned off by this thug. But Mehdi Hassan, one of the most platformed, hate America, hate Christian, hate Jews, hate Israel, hate America's founding and all the rest of it. The people he hangs out with, they love Tucker. Love him. I just hope people are getting the message here now. And there's also a reason why Fuentes now is telling the Gropers, another guy which has massive percentage of his audience overseas, and a big percentage of that percentage in Pakistan. It's amazing. It's amazing, these frauds with their numbers. These podcasts are frauds with their numbers. It's not Americans who are propping them up. It's aliens, foreigners, people who hate us who are propping them up. That's why they say what they say. Why do you think they say what they say? Because they're trying to appeal to patriots? No, of course not. So that's why Fuentes and the Gropers, he's telling his Gropers to vote Democrat. That's why Katarlson and the rest of that cabal are rooting for the Democrats to win so they can say, she told you so, you got to follow us. We know what we're doing. They want to blame it on Trump or people like me when it is they who are destructive and they who are undermining the Republican Party, the conservative movement, and MAGA. That's just the truth. I'll be right back.
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0: So if you're a hardworking individual, you love our country, then why are you a registered Democrat when they're bringing in communists, Nazis, and Islamists? Why? How many more chances do they get? You look at Mondami already. What's he, 3 months in? He's not even 3 months in, is he? Yeah, maybe 3 months. It's a disaster already. Look at London. Look, parts of Britain. It's a third world. It's a disaster. Attacking the cops in our country when we need them now more than ever? And more of them now more than ever? Seriously? And ICE? This concentrated war against ICE by the Democrat Party and their surrogate groups? It's funny, they never talk about Democrat billionaires, do they? Get the billionaires, just don't get Soros. Just don't get that billionaire in communist China, that's one of our guys. They don't hate billionaires, they just hate certain billionaires. Other billionaires subsidize them. It's like the Democrats with the Voting Rights Act that we talked about yesterday. They don't want all blacks to win. If you're a black Republican or you're a black conservative, they will fight tooth and nail to make sure you don't advance. You're not in Congress. You don't get a job in the executive branch. We know this because we've seen it. Doesn't matter. They will do everything they can to destroy you. They don't care about blacks. They care about liberal Democrats who are blacks. Running around calling Trump and Trump supporters Nazis. When they're now embracing one for the U.S. Senate. Not anymore, though. Not since he's decided to run. No, now he's a communist. So that's more acceptable in the Democrat Party. But whatever works. Whatever works. This is why the Democrat Party is dead. It's been devoured by the Marxists, the Islamists, the neo-Nazis. This is why. Because they don't fight these people in any effective way. They embrace them. Because they figure, now they run New York. Now they want to get a majority in the Senate. And do what? What is the Democrat Party agenda for reducing costs nationwide? What is it? What is it? Mr. Call Screener, leave one line open, okay? Just one. I want a Democrat to call me and tell me, what is the national Democrat policy for lowering food prices, housing prices, energy prices? What is it? Oh, I can't wait for this. Especially when they rose all the prices. They rose them all. I guess increased them all sounds better. But they increased all of them. Inflation and all the rest. What's the Democrat Party policy for reducing inflation that they created? What is it? And Mondami, you support Mondami. Well, all of a sudden, he's hit in the face with reality. Isn't he? I always knew he was a dumb bastard. I said he was from day one. That was not a nice word. I didn't mean to call him dumb, Mr. Producer. Bastard, yes. Oh, yes. Unbelievable. We have here, I want to tell you about something. You need to protect yourselves because the government is nuts. You need to protect yourself. One day the Democrats will control everything. And they can't stop spending. And because of the way our setup is in our government, I don't think we're ever going to get this debt under control. Not because the president isn't trying, not because the Republicans aren't trying, because the Democrats live by debt. And they don't care if the whole system collapses. Better for them and their revolution, they figure. Now, I want to share two stories with you. It seems the so-called media haven't connected. Story one, the U.S. Treasury's own 2025 financial report. It shows $6 trillion in assets and $47 trillion in liabilities. It's about a negative net worth of $41 trillion. And when you count all the commitments the government has made that are not on the budget but off budget, it's another $300 trillion. Now, that is incomprehensible, isn't it? Since 2021, gold prices and U.S. debt have moved in near lockstep. As debt has gone up, so has gold. So the market's already aware of this and already dealing with it. Story two, in 2025, global gold demand passed 5,000 tons for the first time ever. Meanwhile, mine production grew just 1%. And you can't print gold, can you? 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Two really, really great, brand new big shows. I'll be right back.
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8: Iran will never be able to have a nuclear weapon. I'm Lisa Lucera, Fox News. President Trump repeating that promise at a dinner in Palm Beach, Florida, as negotiations with Iran continue.
9: They would use it on a place called Israel very quickly, and they would use it in the Middle East, and they'd use it in Europe. And I guess we'd be would be next, and it's not going to happen.
8: Though the president says the peace proposals so far from Iran have been unacceptable. The U.S. will withdraw about 5,000 troops from Germany in the next 6 to 12 months. Pentagon spokesman Sean Parnell says the move comes after examining the War Department's force posture in Europe. But just days ago, German Chancellor Friedrich Merz was critical of the U.S. action in Iran. A first court appearance for the man accused in an anti-Semitic attack in the U.K.
6: The suspect in the stabbings of two Jewish man Wednesday in London has been formally charged with two counts of attempted murder. 45-year-old Essa Suleiman, a Somalia-born British citizen, was remanded into police custody after his court appearance. He's also looking at a third count of attempted murder in relation to a separate incident also on Wednesday. The victims are 76 and 34. One has been discharged from a hospital. The other is in stable condition.
8: Fox's Lillian Wu. The terrorism threat level in the UK was raised from substantial to severe for the first time in over 4 years after the attack, which British police are calling an act of terrorism. A California woman is charged with manslaughter after an 81-year-old man who was hit by her teen son on an electric motorcycle died from his injuries. Authorities say Tommy Joe Maher's son was doing wheelies when he hit Ed Ashman April 16th. Ashman was walking home from his job as a substitute teacher. He died yesterday. The Orange County DA says the mother handed her son a deadly weapon. 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
2: 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Download it now.
8: The Hillsborough County, Florida sheriff says the body found in Tampa Bay has been identified as the second missing University of South Florida doctoral student from Bangladesh. Nahida Bristy's remains were found in a garbage bag discovered by a kayaker whose fishing line got snagged. Nebraska has become the first state to implement Medicaid work requirements.
12: States don't have to implement work requirements until January under federal law. Though Nebraska is starting the policy 8 months early with an estimated 72,000 able-bodied adults ages 19 to 64 will now be required to work a certain number of hours unless they qualify for an exemption. Nebraska Governor Republican Jim Pillen has said the new rules will help Nebraskans achieve greater self-sufficiency through employment and other meaningful activities. The state not saying how many people would lose Medicaid coverage because of the work requirements. Jeff Manasso, Fox News.
8: The Pentagon says it's partnering with seven tech companies, Google, Microsoft, Amazon Web Services, NVIDIA, OpenAI, Reflection, and SpaceX, to tap into their artificial intelligence capabilities using classified systems, which it says will allow the military to boost its use of AI to help it fight wars. A major airline grounding one unusual kind of passenger after investigators traced a cockfighting supply pipeline back to Texas.
13: Korean Air is banning rooster shipments from the U.S. to the Philippines after investigators linked breeders in North Texas and the Texoma region to birds exported for illegal cockfighting overseas. Animal welfare groups say thousands of specially bred roosters have been shipped abroad for the bloody sport, often declared as breeding or agricultural stock to avoid scrutiny. While cockfighting is outlawed in all 50 states and carries felony penalties in many places, investigators say the underground trade has remained active for years. Now, Korean Air is cutting off a major cargo route feeding that pipeline.
8: Fox's Matt Murphy. I'm Lee Silicera. This is Fox News.
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0: Hello, America. 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Our number, 877-381-3811. 877-381-3811. You know, I realized the first time I met Donald Trump was September 2015. And there were thousands of us on the Capitol lawn, legally. And we had amassed this group, Jenny Beth Martin and others, and Tea Party patriots, to oppose the Obama-Iran nuclear deal. You see, ladies and gentlemen, this has been my position since day one. It's been the position of the conservative movement, the Tea Party, since day one. It's been the position of would-be President Donald Trump since day one. And I spoke at that event, as did others, including Donald Trump. First time I met him. Couldn't have been nicer. I want you to hear some of what the president said before he was president on September 9, 2015, at the Tea Party rally, the Tea Party Patriots, fighting hard this Iran nuclear deal. And I want you to keep something in mind. Tucker Carlson was nowhere in sight. Megyn Kelly was nowhere in sight. Nick Fuentes was wearing diapers. Steve Bannon was nowhere in sight. Matt Gaetz, you know, very busy in Florida doing what Matt Gaetz gets in trouble for, I guess. But the fact of the matter is all these so-called MAGA people, all these opinion leaders, all these influencers, none of them were there. Zero. You're talking to somebody that's been part of the conservative movement for decades. Decades. Which is why these frauds and phonies who've sold out to foreign interests are selling out to the Democrat Party. I will continue to confront them. Here's President Trump, before he's President Trump, September 9, 2015, at the Tea Party rally on Capitol Hill. Cut one, go.
15: They rip us off. They take our money. They make us look like fools. And now they're back to being who they really are. They don't want Israel to survive. They will not let Israel survive with incompetent leadership like we have right now. Israel will not survive. And then when it's all done, or they think it's all done, they come out with these unbelievable nasty statements that Israel won't be around in 25 years and that we have no dealings and we will have no further dealings with the United States. Now, the people that we were negotiating with and were working on the sanctions with, including, and as an example, Russia, who's selling tremendous missiles to Iran. You know that. Ballistic missiles being sold. All of these countries are going to do business with Iran. They're going to make lots of money and lots of other things with Iran. And we're going to do, and we're going to get nothing. Nothing. We are led by very, very stupid people. Very, very stupid people. We cannot let it continue. We are a country that owes $19 trillion. We lose everywhere. We lose militarily. We can't beat ISIS. Give me a break. We can't beat anybody. Our vets are being treated horribly. It will change. We will have so much winning if I get elected that you may get bored with winning. Believe me.
0: Unbelievably great. Cut two, go.
15: We're here to tell the world that
0: wait a minute. This is me. I didn't realize it. All right. Start at the top. I'm sorry. Go ahead.
15: We're here to tell the world that we, the American people, reject the cowardice and surrender by our government to the genocidal terror regime in Iran. We are here to tell the world that we, the American people, are more resolute than ever. We are more resolute than ever to destroy those who threaten to wage war against us, our society, and our ally Israel. This enemy makes a grave error in confusing the appeasement of a president and a Democrat party and the capitulation of a Republican Congress with the strength and fortitude of the American people. Never before has a president of the United States, never before has a political party consented to funding and arming the enemy. Never before has a president entered into agreements with a terrorist regime that holds Americans hostages, that has killed and maimed thousands of American soldiers, and that seeks nuclear weapons and ICBMs to attack his own country. Barack Obama makes Neville Chamberlain look like George S. Patton.
0: I'm playing this so you can see the consistency with the president, the consistency with the conservative movement, Tea Party movement, my consistency, of course. And then you can also measure it against some of these podcasters and phony influencers, the isolationists, who were never part of anything we've ever stood for, including the election of the president. I've told you before, it's my view that the MAGA movement is the Tea Party movement. Mostly. That's what it is. And we've never changed, and you and I, we've been together from day one. Cut three, go.
15: Let me warn the 7th century throwbacks who like to chant death to America in their home country. We Americans have been threatened better by better than you. We Americans have been threatened by forces far stronger than you. And we've obliterated every damn one of them. The American people do not stir quickly. USA.

0: And so they can hear us in Tehran. The American people do not stir quickly. But when we do stir, you will regret it. Tell the Republicans in Congress it's time to step up, enforce the Constitution, and stop this fraudulent deal. And God bless you, and God bless America.
1: September 9th, 2015. That's right, 10.5 years ago. The Capitol Hill grounds. Donald Trump. Tea Party patriots. Thousands and thousands. And there were others too. Like Ron DeSantis. Cut four, go.
2: And I'm sick and tired of this administration treating the Ayatollah in Iran better than it treats the Prime Minister of Israel. Everyone has made great points about the billions of dollars Iran gets in this deal, about them having a path paved to a bomb. But let me tell you one main reason why I oppose it. I served in Iraq in 2007, and we were in a Sunni-dominated area, and that took up a lot of the news. But what I noticed in a lot of these intelligence reports was the number one source of death for our service members was not from Al-Qaeda in Iraq, not from Sunni insurgents. It was from Iranian-backed groups killing our soldiers with Iranian-made bombs. And this deal not only gives them the billions, not only allows them a path to the bomb, it actually lifts sanctions off the people who perpetrated those attacks, Qasem Soleimani and the Quds Force. That is a gratuitous insult to the lives and memories of the people that I serve with and that have sacrificed on our behalf. So we'll do everything we can to defeat the deal because Iran is an enemy. They cannot be trusted with nukes. They don't need $150 billion, but we're not going to rub salt in the wounds of the families who lost loved ones at the hands of Qasem Soleimani and the Quds Force. Thank you. God bless you.
1: There were other great speeches by, among others, Ted Cruz at the time as well. Ted Cruz. None of us. Donald Trump, Ted Cruz, Ron DeSantis, me, have changed our positions. None of us. The president deserves our support. Our support. I'll be right back.
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13: 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But listen anyway. They know they're probably wrong. 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

0: thought it was important to play that, and maybe I'll play more next week with Ted Cruz and others. It's been a principled core position of the Tea Party, of we conservatives, of MAGA, of the President of the United States. It's been our principled core position to prevent Iran from getting a nuclear weapon, to oppose the Obama deal, and to help liberate the people there. That's been our position for well over a decade. And when that protest was done, we moved into the Capitol building peacefully, civilly, and we lobbied against the Obama nuclear deal. It's important to remember this. We have people who claim that they're MAGA, that they were the first of MAGA, that they elected the president. Not one of them, not one has ever been involved in the Tea Party movement, the conservative movement. Not one of them ever organized anything. Not one of them. They hooked on to the president once he became president in his first term. They hooked on to him in the second election and the third election. But they're not responsible for him being president. They had nothing to do with it. And so these are outsiders. Most of them broadcasters, comics, phony entertainers, punks like Fuentes, still prepubescent, but a teenager at the time. They had nothing to do with building this movement. Nothing. Zero. They're grifters. And now they're stabbing the president in the back, every damn one of them. Now they want him to fail. They're isolationists. They've sold out to the Democrat Party. They have sold out to foreign governments. They have sold out to foreign viewers, places like Pakistan and other places, who love their rants against America, who love their rants against the president, their rants against conservatives, their rants against our military, state-run media in Iran, in Qatar, in Saudi Arabia, in Russia. Play them. Play what they say about our country and our president. These are evil people. Evil to the core. Of course, the New York Times, Washington Post, Politico, Axios, Mediaite. Of course, they promote them to do damage because they want us to lose the midterm elections. So does the woke right isolationist neo-fascist. They want us to lose too. They want to burn down the Republican Party, burn down the MAGA movement, burn down the conservative movement. You want to know why? Because they're not responsible for any of it. They're freeloaders. Freeloaders. They haven't written anything. They haven't organized anything. They appear at other people's events, whether it's Turning Point USA or the Republican National Convention. They appear at other people's events. They're not responsible for any events. They haven't built this movement, the conservative movement, the Tea Party movement, and now MAGA. Crazy. And then they deign to lecture us about what we're supposed to believe. What we're supposed to believe. And they belittle us the way Hillary Clinton belittled us. They belittle us the way the Democrats belittle us. Now you're stupid. Now you're a neocon. Now you're a warmonger, all of you. There's something wrong with you, not them. Not with their UFOs and their demons No, no, no. It's you. It's me, Mr. and Mrs. America. Something wrong with us, you see. How many of them have come out against this guy, Graham Plattner, today? None of them. None of them. Why? Why is that? And they attack you, my audience and other audiences that are in radio and TV. They belittle you. They act like you don't exist. 14 million of you. They act like you don't exist. They dismiss you as boomers. Of course, they wouldn't have a pot to pee in if it wasn't for their parents and their grandparents. They wouldn't have a country to live in if it wasn't for their parents or grandparents. But they're smarter, you see. And here you have middle-aged frauds and phonies going through their own middle-age crisis, trying to act like these individuals. It's important to know and to remember our own history as patriots, American patriots. We don't push Sharia law. We don't push Qatar. We don't push Russia in Iran. We push America. I'll be right back. Folks, history is unfolding right before our eyes. The President of the United States has delivered an incredible, consequential first year, restoring strength at our borders, rebuilding American confidence, and putting this country back on a path of common sense and constitutional principles. I believe our system was never meant to rest on one leader. It depends on millions of informed, engaged citizens who are willing to stand up for faith, family, and freedom. There's more work to be done, and that's where we come in. I want you to join AMAC, the Association of Mature American Citizens. 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
2: Welcome back, America. New York Post. Let's see here. By David Harsanyi, he's a really excellent writer. Democrats' leftist takeover is complete with Graham Plantner's rise in Maine U.S. Senate race. No, I'm not giving this up right now. This is too important. Governor Janet Mills of Maine has suspended her U.S. Senate campaign after failing to raise enough money to compete in the coming Democratic primary with socialist Graham Plantner. He's not a socialist. Not anymore. He's a Marxist. He was a Nazi. He will now almost certainly face the perpetual centrist Republican Susan Collins in the general election. Senate Minority Leader Chuck Schumer and Democratic Senatorial Campaign Committee Chairwoman Kirsten Gillibrand immediately backed Plantner, proving there is virtually nothing a leftist can say or do that is disqualifying in today's Democrat Party. That's so true. So true. So for 20 years, you've had a Totenkopf skull and crossbones tattoo. That's what I'm talking about, that Nazi concentration camp guard tattoo. The paramilitary organization that led, planned, and executed the Holocaust. No problem. No problem. You'd think that picking this symbol out of all the symbols that exist in the entire world would be an issue. Not for Schumer. Self-styled defender of Jewish interests and author of the 2025 book, Anti-Semitism in America, A Warning. In keeping with his tattoo's message, Plantner has also praised the Islamic supremacists of Hamas, a massive terrorist organization, which, let's face it, is not exactly extraordinary among progressives these days. How about boosting social media posts by neo-Nazi Holocaust deniers like Stu Peters? Oh, but he had just gone through a phase. The military did it to him. Does Schumer care that Plantner is a self-described longtime fan, an obsequious

but who are now way out of the closet. Coming off the third attempted assassination of the president by a would-be killer who embraced rhetoric virtually indistinguishable from grand platners, you might think a major political party would be concerned about endorsing violent comments. Not Schumer, who, to be fair, once threatened Supreme Court justices if they ruled against his partisan wishes. We played that yesterday. That's right. What if a Democratic candidate for the Senate referred to rural white people as racist and stupid? Well, he did. Not long ago, that might have posed a small crisis for the National Party, especially in states like Maine, which, as it turns out, is perhaps the whitest state in the country and home to lots of rural Americans. But that's what he said. Platner plays a working-class oyster farmer, is the nepo baby of a former assistant district attorney and major Democratic donor. He attended a $75,000 per year Connecticut boarding school. But don't worry, he just raised oysters. Which is to say, if Democrats fall for his shtick, they may or may not be racist, but they're definitely stupid. Listen, everyone makes mistakes, though. Perhaps mistakes less drastic than permanently inking Nazi imagery on your chest. Planter keeps apologizing for every new comment that pops up, and there will almost certainly be more. As a man who has shown terrible temperament and judgment, little intelligence, and no perceptible skill, the right choice to serve in the most deliberative body in the United States? Schumer says yes. A few years back, then House Speaker Nancy Pelosi dismissed the influence of socialists like Alexandria Ocasio-Cortez as largely irrelevant, saying their influence extended to like five people. Ever since, Democrats have abated the rise of the unhinged left at every turn, from communists to cultural wackos and even those preaching revolutionary violence. The Democrat Party has become such a big tent these days that unapologetic terror-shilling communist Hassan Piker, who tells his millions of followers to soak the streets in capitalist blood, who celebrates 9/11. He's been invited into the movement by popular personalities on the mainstream left like Ezra Klein and John Farrow. Unsurprising coming from fans of Mayor Zohran Mamdani, a devotee of globalizing the Intifada, or rather, the global violent targeting of Jews. Just look at what we're dealing with here, America. And people are acting like it's okay. We're endorsing it as the Democrat Party. Media is endorsing it. The woke right isolationists are endorsing it. These positions, it seems, only lift your stock on the contemporary left. Ocasio-Cortez is quietly becoming a centrist in her party. And at this point, what could a progressive say to be shunned by Democrats? What sin could precipitate the party's abandonment? It's difficult to think of anything. And please, don't bring up former California gubernatorial candidate Eric Swalwell, now dealing with multiple accusations of sexual assault and rape. Democrats lose nothing by dropping a primary candidate in a deep blue state. Come to think of it, the only offense that could possibly conceivably turn the progressive left against a Democrat is openly supporting Israel, as Senator John Fetterman has learned. Otherwise, you're good. David Harsanyi is right. The Democrat Party is an evil party that is sabotaging our country. You know, at least we police that kind of element on our quote-unquote side. Now, last May, nobody was policing it except me. I'm just being honest. And now we have others, and I'm very grateful for it. But it was lonely a long time, and you folks were with me, and I'll never forget it. You and my audience. You were with me. And I will never forget it. Over at the Washington Free Beacon, they have an important piece, too. Working class Mainer Grant Platner got $200,000 from his father to buy his house, records show. He now claims he relied on veterans' benefits.

0: if he got money from his father, but now he's lying about it and claiming he got it from veterans benefits. You see, he's trying to paint himself as something. No, I'm not a Nazi. No, no. Not a communist. No, no, no, no. I don't believe in violent revolution. No, no, no. I was going through a phase there, you know, after I served in the military. All us guys, you know, we're kind of nuts after we come out of the military. Look how he's demeaning the military. No, no, no. I got that that money from the VA. But he didn't get the VA money in 2017. Democratic Senate candidate, writes the Free Beacon, who's casting himself on the campaign trail as working-class Mainer, I should say, received a $200,000 loan from his father, prominent local attorney, to finance his home. Property records reviewed by the Washington Free Beacon show. Plattner has since said he couldn't have made the purchase without the support of the VA, though he didn't take advantage of the government-backed mortgages available to service members, according to the records. So he's a liar on top of everything else, which we already knew. Plattner's mortgage record, dated June 30, 2017, shows that he secured payment of $200,000 from his father, Bronson Plattner, to finance the property, likely covered the entire purchase price of the four-bedroom house near the water in the main town of Sullivan, which sits at the gateway of Acadia National Park. I've been in that park. That is a beautiful park, by the way, many decades ago. The home's tax assessed value in 2017 was $164,000, records show. The mortgage record refers to a promissory note, a written legal agreement in which a borrower agrees to repay a lender with a certain time frame between Plattner and his father. It also includes an attached document describing the house where Plattner still resides, enlisting the sellers who transferred the home to Plattner through a deed that was recorded on the same day. A county assessor told the Free Beacon the property referenced on the deed matches Plattner's address. So it's from his father. His father gave him a house. But he won't just say, yeah, my father gave me a house. He's a great man. No. No, the VA gave him the house, you see. That's a better story. Lie. Nazi. Communist. Violent revolution, things he has said about women who are raped, they need to act like adults. It's okay with the Democrat Party. It's just unbelievable to me how low that party has sunk. They're defending the Iranian regime. Oh, no, they're not. Oh, sure they are. Sure they are. They're not backing the president, our military, our country. They're giving aid and comfort to the enemy. This is very important. If you're 65 years old or older, or you're about to get Medicare, I really want you to listen to me. Your Medicare plan can determine your fate, what doctors you can see, what prescriptions are covered, how much you pay out of your pocket. So this is a big deal. When your plan doesn't fit your needs, you could be in trouble. 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I wouldn't wait around. This is a fantastic service and organization that can help you a lot. And they're going to help me a lot, too. So this is the guy the Democrats are behind in the state of Maine. Mm-hmm. Can you imagine a Republican running like this? No, that's not going to happen, right? That's not going to happen. So the Democrats now have Nick Fuentes, lowlife, Graham Platner, lowlife, Hassan Piker, lowlife. They effectively have Tucker Carlson, who's trying to sabotage the Republican Party and the Trump presidency, lowlife, and the others that follow in his entrails. They're lowlifes, too. I'll be right back.
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0: Imam Abdul Malik in Minnesota. Imam Abdul Malik in Minnesota, our friends at memory.org, M-E-M-R-I.org. I told you books, you know, bookmark that site. It's very important. Well, they found him. You've got these imams all over our country, brainwashing people to overthrow our country. Listen to this guy. Cut eight. Go.
1: Now that the people of America are standing for you, will you share with them the lights and the beauty and the majesty of Islam, or will you stay in hiding? Tell the young people to continue to study, to prepare themselves to become the doctors, the lawyers, the engineers, to become the mayor, the police chief, the leaders of Congress, and those that were born in America. Prepare yourself to be America's next president. Share with the people of Minnesota the words of the Quran, the wisdom of the Prophet, and the beauty of our community, because this is your moment of grace. You have to make up your mind today, as Muslims in Minnesota. What is your position in defending the lives and the future of your people? Nobody asks you to be violent. You don't have to be violent. Your weapon is your faith. Your strength is your unity, and you must quickly engage the American people, especially the people of Minnesota. We just elected a Muslim to be the mayor of New York. That's the home of 9/11. And those that are in opposition to Islam, they're watching the growth and the development of the Muslim community, and it scares them. You know why? Not because you're a threat. No. They think you're about to replace those of privilege of the days of old. They see the Muslims as their replacement. And to be honest with you, we are their replacement. We are, as they would say, the new kids on the block. And this is our moment.
0: Not to assimilate, not to live and let live, but to replace us. Oh, there's a zillion of these. I just play them for you from time to time because I want you to be aware of it. But there's a ton of this going on every day, especially on the weekends. Well, we're trying to teach about our country and assimilation. It's very hard to compete with this as a faith argument, as a preaching argument. And even our schools are not teaching America, American history, Americanism, patriotism. We're not teaching it. We're the most radical teachers union on the face of the earth. Two facts, one conclusion. Fact one, the U.S. Treasury has $6 trillion in assets and $47 trillion in on-book liabilities and $300 trillion off-book obligations. That's crazy. That's called insolvency. And that will catch up with us one generation or the next or 1 month after the next. You never know. Just all of a sudden it happens. Since 2021, gold prices have tracked U.S. debt almost perfectly. The higher the debt, the higher the gold. Same with silver. Fact two, in 2025, global gold demand crossed 5,000 tons for the first time in history. What does that mean? That means there's not enough gold to go around, so the price goes up. The mine production rose 1%, 1%, while demand rose 84%. 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
7: His message to seniors. I'm Lisa Lacerra, Fox News. President Trump spoke at the Village's retirement community in Florida.
8: President Trump telling a crowd,
9: I'm pleased to report today that we have authorized $210 million in rural health care funding for the great state of Florida.
8: Touting his tax policies, Medicare improvements, and his administration's war on fraud. Also addressing the conflict with Iran and its impact.
9: I am surprised. I thought the stock market would go down by 25%. I thought that oil prices would be at much higher than they are right now. They're not nearly as high as I thought.
8: Saying he believes gas prices will come crashing down as soon as the war is over.
7: Fox's Christian Goodwin on Iran. The president said negotiations are ongoing.
9: I spoke to him today. We're discussing. It's a little hard to figure out who their leaders are, frankly. You know, their leaders are gone. The first set is gone. The second set is gone. Khomeini was gone. And they were pretty evil people. Not pretty evil. They were evil. They killed 42,000 protesters.
7: The three-week-old ceasefire between the U.S. and Iran remains intact. The Pentagon announcing 5,000 troops will be withdrawing from Germany over the next 6 months to a year. This coming as President Trump has criticized Germany for what he says is their lack of help with the strikes in Iran.
10: There are 38,000 American troops stationed there right now. It's going to take 6 to 12 months for this to happen. And the Department of War says they're doing this because they just finished a review of the force posture in Europe.
7: Fox's Peter Doocy at the White House. In July 2020, President Trump ordered 12,000 troops to withdraw from Germany, but Congress pushed back and it was not completed before Joe Biden took office. The Air Force says the former Qatari 747 will be ready to use as Air Force One this summer. 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
7: A former Florida congressman has been convicted in connection with a secret lobbying campaign on behalf of Venezuela.
6: A federal jury has found David Rivera, a former Republican congressman, guilty of conspiracy and six other crimes during a five-week trial in Miami. Those crimes included failing to register as a foreign agent with the Department of Justice and conspiracy to commit money laundering. Prosecutors said Rivera secretly lobbied officials in Washington on behalf of the Venezuelan government in 2017 and 2018. Rivera served in Congress from 2011 to 2013 and is a longtime friend of Secretary of State Marco Rubio, who testified at the trial. He and Rubio shared a house in Tallahassee when they both served in the Florida legislature. Rivera faces several years in prison when he is sentenced. Tanya J. Powers, Fox News.
7: The missing Oscar for Best Documentary Feature has been recovered after it was not allowed on a flight.
13: Russian director Pavel Talonkin's missing Oscar for the feature documentary, Mr. Nobody Against Putin, has been found. The trophy went missing after a security official at New York's JFK Airport stopped Talonkin from carrying it onto a Lufthansa flight to Frankfurt, Germany, arguing it could be used as a weapon with no bag to check it in. The Oscar was placed in a cardboard box and never made it to the other side. A Lufthansa spokesperson tells Variety the airline has located the statue and is in contact with the director to reunite him with it as quickly as possible. Michelle Polino, Fox News.
7: The Academy of Motion Picture Arts and Sciences is for the first time addressing the eligibility of films that use artificial intelligence in new rules for next year's awards, saying humans have to be at the center of the creative process. And when it comes to eligibility of performances, only roles performed by humans with their consent will be considered. I'm Lisa Lucera. This is Fox News.
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0: 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We have two brand new shows always for you. 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Always set your DVR just in case you're not there. 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So I want to encourage you to do that. 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Also, it's a great time to catch up on my video podcast, Liberty's Voice. Rumble and YouTube is where you find it. Rumble and YouTube. And I think you'll enjoy that, too. So plenty of platforms for your viewing and listening pleasure, and we dig in and I believe ideas matter. I believe communication matters. And so I'm with you. We stand together as patriots who believe in Americanism. And I'm using my voice in order to give you voice on all these platforms. So take advantage of it. You can listen to it while you're in the car, in a truck. If you take a long walk, you take a jog. Or just if you're sitting in your den or in your family room or in the basement. It's a wonderful opportunity to catch up, you know? I think so. Harry Eaton, polling analyst over at the Constipated News Network yesterday, had some interesting news I thought you might want to hear. Cut 17, Mr. Producer, go.
15: Yeah, I think what we're seeing right now in the numbers is President Trump and the Republican Party are chipping away at the long-term advantage that Democrats have had with black voters, with African Americans. You can see it right here. Look, Trump's approval among African Americans at this point in term one, he was at 12%. You know, he's been losing ground with a lot of people. He's gaining ground with African Americans. He's up to 16% at this point. And you say, this isn't that big of a shift. But I will tell you, Republicans absolutely love this shift that's going on because Democrats have had such a long-term advantage. The fact that he's actually gaining ground versus where he was in term number one, this has major implications for elections down the line because Democrats, especially in a lot of these tight races, you talk about places like Georgia, right down in the South, you see this type of movement for Trump actually gaining ground. This could have major ramifications and could help put Republicans over the top in a number of southern places in the midterm elections.
16: But do you see this as part of a bigger trend?
15: I see this as absolutely part of a bigger trend. Donald Trump's Republican Party is absolutely gaining ground, not just him gaining in terms of his approval rating, but look at the party ID margin, Kate, because this to me was absolutely stunning. Look at this party ID margin among African Americans. At this point in Trump term number one, Democrats had a 63-point advantage. That has absolutely fallen. Look at where it is now. A double-digit shift away. Democrats, of course, still have the advantage, but it's a 12-point shift to the Republican Party. And I look back through Gallup's records. They sent me their records. And this, in fact, lead that Democrats have is actually smaller than any lead from 2006 to 2021. So Democrats are leading. But again, we're talking about chipping away. Republicans are chipping away at this long-term advantage that Democrats have had among African Americans. We see it in terms of Trump's approval rating. And we even see it to a wider degree among the party ID margin, where all of a sudden there are a number of African Americans who are walking away from the Democratic Party and a number of them who are walking into the Republican tent.
16: That is very interesting, looking at that past Gallup information.
15: Yeah.
16: What does this mean for the race for control in Congress?
15: Okay, so you see this right here. You see this 51-point advantage that Democrats have, significantly less than you see that 63-point advantage. And what we will note was back in 2024, right, Donald Trump put in a historically strong performance among African Americans. Democrats performed the worst in a generation. Have they gained any of that coalition back from where they fell down to in 2024? But take a look here. Okay. Choice for election among African Americans. Kamala Harris was leading amongst that group in the pre-election polling by 63 points. Are Democrats gaining back any of that ground? It's a 62-point advantage now. Republicans are holding on to the gains that they made among African Americans in 2024. Republicans are gaining among African Americans. They are chipping away at that long-term advantage. The Donald Trump-led Republican Party is making gains among African Americans that we simply put have not seen the Republican Party make in a generation.
0: Mm-hmm. A lot of common sense in that community. A lot of people of faith in that community. The president is live right now. He's speaking in the Forum Club, the Palm Beaches dinner. And we're gonna cut in and listen in just briefly here.
9: You can, because they would use it on a place called Israel very quickly, and they would use it in the Middle East, and they'd use it in Europe. And I guess we'd be next. And it's not going to happen. Don't worry about it. We've taken their air forces, non-existent, it's gone. Their navy, they had a very strong navy. They had the strongest navy by far in the Middle East, many times over. They have 159 ships. Every single ship is at the bottom of the sea right now. They have no anti-aircraft capacity. They have no radar. They have no leaders. Actually, their leaders are all gone, too. It's part of our problem. We don't know who the hell we're dealing with. They call up, this is Mohammed so-and-so. And I say, are you a leader? We're looking for a leader. It's the only country in the world. Nobody wants to be a leader. You know, they say, would anybody like to be president? And there are no takers. But I think we're doing a great job over there, actually. They use the Hormuz Strait as a weapon for many, many years. They said they'll close it. So they closed it. Then I closed it on them, which is sort of, they want a little business. They get no business. But it's going to work out because everything works out. You know, you look at what we did with Venezuela. That was an amazing, amazing military maneuver. And now we have a great relationship with Venezuela. 100 million barrels of oil we've already sold. It goes down to Texas. It goes to be refined in Texas. 100 million. We're going to be another, over the next month, it's going to be another 100 million. And you'll be happy to hear this because you're a lot of great business people here. This is the first war that you've seen in the United States for a long time where we actually have paid for the cost of the war by about 37 times already. In other words, it cost us a lot. We had those big, beautiful aircraft carriers, lots of planes and everything else, but we've paid for it many, many times over. And we're getting along great with the people, the leaders of the country, and we're working with them very closely, and they're relying on us totally. And the relationship is very good. And they're doing more business now than they've done in 15 years, probably. And we have the oil companies all moving in. The big American oil companies are all moving in. It's really been amazing. And then I said, well, now we can take a little pause. We ended up doing you all know, you people that probably see the stock market more than almost anybody in the world. There's no group in the world that's more stock market oriented than the people in front of me. Many of you are responsible for some of those successful stocks. But the stock market hit today an all-time high again. It hit one yesterday, hit one the day before, during what they call a military operation. You know, they don't like the word war. And they call it a military operation because that way you don't have a war, you don't have legal problems. But you ever hear a situation where we're knocking the hell out of somebody and we have a Congress, please, you've only got 3 days left. We spent 19 years in Vietnam. We spent 12 years in Iraq. We spent 7 years in another place, 2 years in another one, 7 years in another one. We had another one for 14 years. And we're in there for 6 weeks. What's taking so long? Now, we could leave right now, right now. If we left right now, it would take them 20 years, 25 years to rebuild the place. But we're not doing it because we have to do it totally right. We don't want to have somebody coming back in 5 years and you have an incompetent president, which we just went through 4 years of a very terrible situation, very incompetent. But this should have been done long before I got to office, so we had to do it. The crazy thing is I had all my financial people, Scott, you know, Howard, you know, all of the different people. And we're celebrating the success because we have the highest stock market. We broke 50,000 on the Dow. Nobody thought it was possible. They said maybe at the end of the fourth year, but probably in 6 years, 5 years, but not during this term. It's too much. We did it at the end of the first year. Then we broke 7,000 on the S&P. We did that at the end of this year, long ahead of schedule. And then I said, you know, we have the most successful, by the way, more oil is being drilled right now than at any time in the history of our country. We're doing double, think of this, we're doing double Saudi Arabia and Russia combined, double Saudi Arabia and Russia combined. Nobody knows that. And you see all of those big, gorgeous ships coming up from all over the world because the strait is closed by us and they're coming to Texas now and Louisiana to load up big ones. 2 million barrels of oil. The big ones, those are the big ones. And they're all heading up and you see the line. They call it the Conga line. I don't know what that's supposed to represent. But you see those graphs made from Space Force, you know. We were responsible for Space Force. We needed Space Force. We were being killed in space by China, by Russia. In my first term, I created Space Force, first time in 79 years that we did a new division a new grouping because you had the Marines, the Army, Navy, the Marines. We had the Coast Guard. We have all of the different branches.
0: Okay, we're going to have to take a little break, but we won't be long. I'll be right back.
14: Mark Levin.
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0: right. The president is speaking in Palm Beach. Palm Beach's dinner at the Forum Club. Go.
1: But again, their military is, they have some missiles left. They have some missile-making capacity left. We've knocked about 85% of their manufacturing capacity for new missiles out. We've knocked about 82%, but that means they have missiles left. We knocked out most of their drone-making factories, but they have some drone capacity left, and drones are pretty effective. But we've also developed, in the meantime, you know, if you remember, the German U-boats were a horror. Nobody could stop them, and then all of a sudden they come up with sonar, and it went from nobody could stop them that it was the worst place in the world to be is in a U-boat. The drone, anti-drone capacity that we have now is fantastic. They have new weapons, lasers. You can see the lasers. They go into a laser. They just burn like a, they just boom. And we have that, and we have very special machine guns with large-scale bullets operated by a computer. And as they come in, it just knocks them out like it's amazing. But with all of that being said, there's still danger. There's always danger with war. With war, you never know what happens. Look at Russia. It was supposed to be a one-day war, and it's 4 years, right? And you see that, and it's really a terrible war. And it's a lot of people died. Last month, they had 25,000 soldiers, mostly soldiers, killed. It's like a bloodbath over there, and I think we'll get that. We've settled 8 wars, and that should be the 9th. I think we're going to get it done, but it's a rough one. It's a rough one. But we're joined tonight by a lot of my friends and very distinguished people that are great people. The Palm Beach mayor, Danielle Moore. Where's Danielle? Where are you, Danielle? Hi, Danielle. How are you? Great person. We're working on a little couple of things that for good water, let's say a nice water product, right?
0: Yeah, president like never stops, does he, Rich? He's working on everything.
1: Why can't we be like
0: monuments in Washington and so forth.
1: Desalinization. We're the best submarines in the world. We can go for years underwater, all nuclear submarines, or the nuclear ones. And one of the things we have is great water on the submarines, desalinization. So I'm saying, how does that sound for Palm Beach? So we're looking at it. We're going to play with it and see, boy, would that be nice from the standpoint of unbelievably clean, pure water. It would be great. So we're working with Danielle, and we're working with the council. And I think something's going to come up, whether it's filtering or desalinization. Desalinization's a little bit better and a little bit more expensive, like a lot. But you know, anything used by the Navy is the most expensive. But think of it. They can go forever in a submarine. Nuclear submarine can guide for at just about top speed for 35 years without refueling. Can you believe it? Going at a very fast. We have the greatest submarines anywhere in the world. Nobody close. We're 15 years ahead of any other. We have the greatest military in the world. I rebuilt the military in my first term, and I didn't know I'd be using it this much my second term, but we have certain things have to be done. It was sad when in Afghanistan some of it was left behind by people that should have never happened. Getting out, we wanted to get out. We were going to get out easily. We would have won. We would have won and then gotten out. We would have gotten out with great pride. But we left some of the military. But it was really just a small percent. You know, it sounds like a lot, and it is a lot, but it was 2% of what we built up. We built a great military. But our submarines can go by nuclear power. Think of that. They can go for many years without stopping. They have water capacity, Danielle, unlimited water capacity. They can. The one thing they don't have, you know what it is? Food. They have to come up every 90 days for food. The only thing we can't figure out is food. A little simple thing like that. So, but it's really amazing. Some of the things that we're able to do with the military, with a lot of other things too. Palm Beach Town Council President Ted Cooney. Thank you, Ted. Thank you, Ted. Good job. Good. Palm Beach County Administrator Joe Abruzzo, who's a phenomenal, you are, you got a diamond there, hey, it's, you have, I know a lot of town administrators, and you don't want to, this guy is a diamond, thank you very much, you're doing a fantastic job.
0: All right, we're gonna move along, because I did promise folks that we would take their calls, and I think we're gonna start taking some calls here. We have time, Mr. Producer? All right, let's start at the top. Larry, Port Clinton, Ohio, Sirius XM Satellite. How are you, Larry?
2: I'm just fine, Mark. How are you doing?
0: Good, thank you. Well,
2: I'd like to talk a little bit about gas prices.
0: Mm-hmm.
2: If we're in the world oil market or whatever they call it, and we're supposed to be energy independent, why don't we get the hell out of the world oil market and that sell oil to all these other places and get our gas prices here in the States down? We're at $5 a gallon here.
0: Because it doesn't work that way. Just because you have borders, it affects the price worldwide. It's like air, it's like water, and it moves around. So I don't even know how we would do that. We would say, okay, we're producing oil and gas here, this is our price, and we're not selling it anywhere else, but we are selling it at other places. We have to, because we have more than enough. So it goes out on the market, and we should actually be pleased about that, because there are other times when the market brings the price of our gasoline and oil down. So I guess what bothers me, Larry, thank you for your call, and it does bother me, is we're in the middle of this military operation that is going very successfully. We're trying to make sure that an enemy doesn't have nuclear missiles to fire at us, because they will. And people keep complaining about the price of gasoline, which was much higher under Biden. And under Biden, with their climate change religion, I don't remember this much complaining. So I just think to myself, why is this happening this way? And it's clearly going to come down. I'll be right back. 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
13: Hey, this is Jamie Loftus, and this is my new weekly show, 16th Minute of Fame, the podcast where every episode I take a closer look at an internet character of the day. Who were they? What made them so notorious? How did the internet, or sometimes the algorithm, choose them? And what does a person do when they're suddenly confronted with more attention than the human psyche can handle? Take The Dress, a story that went uber viral in early 2015 in spite of being, well, kind of a boring optical illusion. A mother of the bride in Scotland took a picture of a dress she was thinking about wearing to her daughter's wedding. But she saw the dress as blue with black lace, and her daughter saw it as white with gold lace. One BuzzFeed post later, every single person on the internet was talking about the dress. But to me, the dress is a story about the last couple of months when the internet was still sort of fun. It was shortly before the stories that spread across the internet stopped being driven by exploited millennials with useless arts degrees and started being decided by algorithms hell-bent on growing internet usership at all costs. 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
3: 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History's unfolding right before our eyes. The President of the United States has been delivering over and over and over again, doing more than meet his promises. Remember when he said, you're going to get tired of success and victory? Well, we're not tired of it, but he does keep producing it. Now, our system was built for us, we the people, we're the sovereigns. 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Our adversaries are organizing. 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I want you to join AMAC, the Association of Mature American Citizens. 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So jump in as fast as you can. 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And you'll wish you had done it earlier. I'm telling you that right now. That's what everybody tells me all the time. Yes. Yes. All right. I'm not in the mood to hear about Kamala Harris. What a monotonous bore she is. I hope she is their nominee. Here's the president.

0: mission now. I think they've got more missiles, more firepower. I think that that little period of time has enabled us to do that. And perhaps also to identify more targets that need to be hit. I hope so. Yeah, I want them defeated. I want victory. Why is that so unusual? Why is that so weird? I don't think they can be contained. Certainly after this president leaves, I don't see they can be contained because presidents, both parties before this president, seven of them, really didn't do much. In fact, in the case of Obama, he basically had paved the way for them to get nukes. Then Biden ensured that they had like $150 billion when he turned the other way and they were violating the sanctions, and they knew it. They told them they were going to turn the other way, and that's what we did. So I'm just not comfortable with a deal that doesn't somehow ensure that this regime is surrendering, because it can't go on in perpetuity. It may not even go on to the next administration. God knows. What if a Democrat wins? Let's pray not. Even though we have Fuentes and Carlson and that whole cabal trying to get a Democrat elected, so they can say, I told you so. They're all about themselves, these people. You need to understand. They're all about themselves. So they bring up this War Powers Act, and what the president has done with his lawyers, actually quite brilliant. So he said, look, the war's over. There's been a ceasefire. Now, that doesn't mean we can't attack them again, Mr. Producer, which time the clock starts again. Isn't that brilliant? Now, he also knows, and I also know, and his lawyers also know, that the so-called War Powers Act is unconstitutional, passed in 1973. Supreme Court's never ruled on it. But you can't change the power of the commander-in-chief with a statute. And if Congress wants to exercise power to stop a military operation, they have to use the power of the budget. And they have to have the votes to do it. But they don't. So they're trying to shortcut it. And then they run around saying it's an illegal war, it's an unconstitutional war. Like, these are stupid people. They are very good at propaganda and slogans. Though they just want a majority. They just want power. You know, my book on power, the thinnest book I've ever written, but it is packed. It is packed. If you read that book, you'll understand completely what's taking place right now. And I get into the philosophical, but I get into the particular and present day as well. I'm not hawking it. I'm just saying if you read that book, you'll get it, the whole thing. And I kept it tight, tight, tight. And you're seeing what's taking place here. And it's my proposition that almost everything that's done is for power, certainly by political parties. And so I take this word power and I break it down into parts. What I call positive power, negative power, and there was a great thinker who talked about positive freedom and negative freedom, and I discussed that in the book too. And I explain, I think that's a little off. I'm not attacking the philosopher because he was brilliant, but I'm saying the issue really isn't liberty, it's power. And power will determine whether you have liberty or not. See my point, Rich? So, liberty won't determine whether you have power or not. Power will determine whether you have liberty. Something to think about, right? What are rights? I discussed that in this little book, too. I think when I'm dead and gone, that may be the book. I could be wrong. Maybe it's Liberty and Tyranny. I'm not sure. Or maybe it's nothing. You never know. You just never know. All righty. I think we should take some people here. Hold on 1 second. The damn email dropped out. Give me a name and a location, Mr. Producer, if you don't mind. KDWNJD in Nevada. Mr. Vice President, how are you, sir? I'm just kidding.
1: Thank you, sir.
0: How are you, JD?
1: Thank you, sir. I'm doing better. If I was any better, I'd be twins. Thank you, sir.
0: There you go.
1: I first met you in San Diego. in San Diego 25 years

0: ago with your first book on the Supreme Court, and from Henderson, Nevada. I know you have people here. I want to thank you again many times for teaching me about the Constitution that I have never known, and everybody that you talk to on your station, you teach and give them information.
1: It's an honor.
0: I want to just say, I want to say one thing about this war on Iran. Does Adam Schiff and Vander Hollen from Maryland and everybody else in the Democratic Party remember when Clinton went to Bosnia and Serbia without congressional appointment? When Obama went to Libya for 7 or 8 minutes, months, and bombed everybody?
1: You're right.
0: When Biden did whatever he did? All of a sudden, President Trump has to go to Congress. We haven't declared war since 1942.
1: That's right.
0: And all of a sudden, President Trump has to follow all of these precepts of these people. But Obama didn't have to do it.
1: Nope.
0: Biden didn't have to do it.
1: Nope.
0: Clinton didn't have to do it. And now I would only hope that the the Republicans in the House and the Senate would repeat what I'm saying. And I hope
1: we've got a little problem. We've got a little problem, J.D. We've got about 6 Republicans in the Senate, like Josh Hawley, like Lisa Murkowski, like this jerk from Utah, a couple others, who are out there, quislings, who are buckling, and that could be problematic. That said, I think the president's done a brilliant thing here, his lawyers have. And if it has to go to the Supreme Court, it goes to the Supreme Court. He should not buckle to this, because these people in Congress who are conducting themselves this way, they're not looking out for the best interests of America. They would literally have us turn around and leave in the middle of this thing. Can you imagine how irresponsible this is?
0: Mark, we are doing something that no Republican and Democratic president in the last 20 years has addressed. This president has the courage to go after these people, and they are going after him like he's the guy. He's the bad guy.
1: Yeah.
0: Every Democrat has said that Khomeini and Iran are bad guys. But now that Trump says we're going to eliminate the bad guys, oh, it's no good no more. It is unbelievable. This Hakeem Jeffries, this guy is a dumbbell, like you have said. He is stupid. Schumer, they are stupid. What they have
1: I got to go. I got to go. I could listen to you all night. You're terrific. And it was a pleasure meeting you 25 years ago, too. God bless you. We'll be right back.
2: Mark Levin.
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shoveling quickly. 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You're going to love it. You're going to love it. That should be like a priority task for this weekend, and you can do it right away, and it'll be painless. Absolutely, and you'll start saving money immediately. Well, ladies and gentlemen, the week is officially over, and the weekend begins right now, and we begin the weekend with Ray Charles in America in honor of you. Here we go.

0: The week is officially over. The weekend begins right now. Don't forget Life, Liberty, and Levin tomorrow night, 8 p.m. Eastern, Sunday night, 8 p.m. Eastern. Have a great weekend. We salute our armed forces, police officers, firefighters, emergency personnel, ICE, men and women in uniform and overseas and elsewhere defending us. Yep. Good night, Spritey and Griffey and Pepsi and Smokey. Good night, Zelda and Gigi and Indy and Pat and Rory. Good night, Marty and Barney. And good night, Ollie. Good night, Dad. Good night, Mom. We're holding down the fort. Good night, Leo and Joe and Bernard and Teddy and Lou. And so many other great patriots who are out there. And good night to you, Mr. and Mrs. America. Thank God for each and every one of you, and thank you. Thank you for joining us here. It's much appreciated. Again, Life, Liberty, and Levin. Set your DVR. Watch it live, 8 p.m. Eastern tomorrow night and Sunday night. Check out Liberty's Voice. I think you're going to like our video podcast on Rumble and YouTube. God bless.
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5: Refusing to negotiate over nukes. I'm Deborah Valentine, Fox News. As conversations to end Operation Epic Fury continue between the U.S. and Tehran, Iran has blocked the issue of nuclear weapons. Fox Business Network's Ashley Webster has more from Tel Aviv.
6: So far, Tehran has shelved any talks about nuclear weapons, and analysts say negotiations are likely to move slowly. The blockade continues to keep ships from going in or coming out of any Iranian port, with CENTCOM saying that the U.S. Navy has already turned back now 45 vessels. But Iran remains defiant. Mohammad Golubov, the Speaker of the Iranian Parliament, posted a sharp jab on X, saying, quote, "If you build two walls, one from New York City to the West Coast and another from L.A. to the East Coast, the total length will be 7,755 kilometers, which is still about 1,000 kilometers short of Iran's total borders. Good luck blockading a country with those borders."
5: President Trump today expressed dissatisfaction with recent conversations, stating he would reach a deal provided Iran does not obtain a nuclear weapon. Thousands of people taking part in May Day protests in Chicago on Friday. Fox's Mike Tobin.
7: The portion of the May Day rally that happened here in Chicago ended at Daley Plaza here downtown Chicago. Now, the Chicago Teachers Union did not win the school cancellation that they had lobbied for. Still, teachers encouraged students to skip school. Some called it a field trip.
8: The teacher said just walk out of class and you could be...
9: Not necessarily, but there were some teachers that were like, it's a walkout, you guys can just go protest.
7: The protest subjects went from pro-communism to trans rights, tax the rich, and of course, anti-Trump. And the assassination attempt at the correspondents' dinner, according to protesters, that didn't happen.
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5: In a high-stakes redistricting fight ahead of the midterms, President Trump is urging red states to move quickly. Fox's Dana Marie McNichol reports from Tallahassee, Florida.
22: Governors from Alabama and Mississippi scheduled a special session to discuss redistricting this month. And Tennessee's governor told Trump he's open to redrawing, adding another Republican seat. Now, for Republicans, time is critical. Their goal is to pick up anywhere from 1 to 9 seats before the midterms. Georgia Governor Kemp says it's too late to act because voting has already started there. Karl Rove, Fox News contributor and former senior advisor to President George W. Bush, says time is running out.
23: Most states have already set the elections. They've had their primaries. They've set the filing deadlines.
22: For now, new maps will likely face immediate legal challenges from Democrats. They have signaled counter moves looking at redistricting in states like Illinois and New York. In Tallahassee, Dana Marie McNichol, Fox News.
5: The Pentagon announces a troop drawdown from Germany. Fox's Lisa Lucera.
24: Pentagon spokesman Sean Parnell says the U.S. will withdraw about 5,000 troops from Germany, or about 14% of those stationed in the country, in the next 6 to 12 months. Earlier this week, President Trump had threatened to withdraw some troops from Germany, a NATO ally, after Chancellor Friedrich Merz said the U.S. was being humiliated by the Iranian leadership. The U.S. has several major military facilities in Germany, including the headquarters for U.S. European Command and U.S. Africa Command, Ramstein Air Base, and Landstuhl Regional Medical Center, the largest American hospital outside the United States. Lisa Lucera, Fox News.
5: Spirit Airlines is reportedly ceasing operations at 3 a.m. Eastern Time. President Trump had said his administration was weighing a possible taxpayer-funded bailout and or stake in the financially crippled Spirit Airlines, but only if it's a good deal for the government. The president did not provide details, but also said an announcement could come as soon as this weekend. Lawmakers from both parties have criticized that possible bailout. I'm Deborah Valentine. This is Fox News.
25: Veteran.
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1: In this hour, Mark Hartzman joins Cheryl and me as we talk about Harry Houdini and the strange things in the paranormal world, and we'll take your calls when we come right back on Coast to Coast AM. Everyone forgets things now and then, a name, a word, why you walked into a room. 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

0: And welcome back, George Norrie, along with Cheryl Jones. Cheryl, why don't you introduce Mark for us?
1: All righty. Mark Hartzman, known as the Weird Historian, is with us live this hour. And we're going to be talking with him a little bit more and delve into a few more things and take some listener phone calls. That's going to be exciting. Mark, are you there?
2: I'm here. Hi, Cheryl. Hi, George.
1: Hi.
0: Hey, Mark.
1: Fine, all the way from New York. I have a question about Harry Houdini and Edgar Casey. They were alive at the same time. Now, did their paths cross? And if so, given Houdini's suspicion of spiritualist mediums, what was their relationship? Were they friends? How did that work?
2: So Edgar Casey is another really fascinating character. I've been amazed by him since I was a kid and first read about him. He was known as the sleeping prophet, and Casey would go into a trance and would describe ways that people could heal themselves. And it's, you know, whether it was some sort of medicine they had to get at a local drugstore or even a very distant drugstore, or just a different kind of remedy, whatever it might be, to heal whatever ailment they had. And he did thousands of these readings. And they were oftentimes very successful. If people did the treatment he prescribed, they often got better. So it was a very unusual thing. And, you know, Casey was from Hopkinsville, Kentucky. And Houdini, of course, was based in New York. So there's a bit of distance between the two. They did meet up in, I think, the early 1920s, met one time, and then Houdini invited him to a boxing match with Jack Dempsey, you know, the heavyweight champion. So there was a brief meeting, but it wasn't, I wouldn't say there was a big friendship between the two. It wasn't like him, it wasn't like Houdini and Conan Doyle by any means. But what's interesting is that there's really nothing I came across showing that Houdini was investigating Casey the way he investigated the spiritualist mediums, around the country. And I'm not sure if he saw Casey as a little bit different, or if he had trouble figuring out what Casey might have been doing, if it wasn't genuine, how he was getting the information he was getting. But there is a bit of a difference. Casey was trying to heal people, and I don't think he even took money for it. I mean, he was just a very simple man who got this gift as a young man, and just did it to help people. He wasn't doing it to get rich. The spiritualist mediums, who were the frauds that Houdini would point out, they were trying to, you know, they were taking people's money to help them speak with what they believe were the dead. So he saw that as a very different situation. He may have seen Casey as a slightly different case, but yeah, I didn't see any reports of him proving what Casey was doing or finding some fraudulent methods that he was using. I find Casey to be an extremely interesting character because it's very hard to tell what he could have been doing to figure out the things he was offering to people, these different healing methods he was offering. He's one psychic that seems to have been potentially very genuine.
1: When you were talking about how Houdini was testing the spiritualist mediums that he suspected of being fraudulent and taking money from innocent victims, and you talked about his assistant later saying that he had put a ruler in the box that the implication was it allowed the spiritualist medium to, fool him, trying to prove that she wasn't a real medium. What would that ruler have been used for, do you think, in that confined box that you talked about with Margie, the Witch of Lime Street?
2: Well, that was a carpenter ruler, the kind that folds outward. So it's you know, maybe 6-8 inches in length when it's all folded, but then you unfold it and bit by bit, you know, it becomes a very long, you know, ruler, several feet long, probably about 6 feet or so. So if she was able to unfold that with her feet and then stick it through a hole at the bottom of the box where her feet would have come out, in theory, she could have used her feet to then have that extended ruler strike anything in the room potentially, or move certain things or cause noises or disturbances. So all these little tricks that they could do in the dark, of course, with these different techniques. So that just may have been one tool she could have used theoretically to create some sort of disturbances within the room.
1: With Houdini's untimely and tragic death at the age of 52, with him allowing this guy to come up and punch him in the stomach as hard as he could, as you described, while he was prepping for a show. And as you mentioned, he didn't have a chance to really mentally prepare himself for that and perhaps died because of that bad decision. Don't you think that was strange? Because he was always so strategic. He was the great escape artist, pre-planned everything, a critical thinker.
2: Yeah, I think it was a situation where, you know, like you just said, he was preparing for a show. He was kind of, his mind was focused on that. And this guy came into the room and, you know, he knew that Houdini had sort of put this open challenge out to be able to hit him in the stomach because he felt that he could withstand any punch. But I don't think he was really paying attention to what this guy was saying. And I think the guy thought Houdini was paying attention to what he was saying. So he went up and punched him, and Houdini just hadn't physically prepared himself. He hadn't, you know, tightened his ab muscles to withstand the blow. And so it caught him off guard. I think it was just one of those moments, kind of a freak thing for Houdini, that just, you know, sadly caused all these issues that developed very quickly over the next couple of days and led to his demise.
0: Mark, why do you have had appendicitis?
2: I don't know it may have caused that. If he already had it, it would have exacerbated it for sure. But I think it was all initially stemmed from that blow.
0: I was telling Cheryl earlier that my exposure to Houdini came with the Tony Curtis movie that came out in 1953, and I watched it later, obviously. Did you ever see it?
2: I didn't, but we were talking about this a few weeks ago. This is the one where it shows his death was in the Chinese water torture. Is that right?
0: Right. Right.
2: Yeah. It's very odd that they chose to do that, because that's not what happened.
0: In Detroit.
2: From the movie. Yeah. But the punch was in Montreal. I think he went back to Detroit for a next show. And that, I think that's where it happened. He was trying to get back to New York to see his doctor.
0: So he passed out on stage or something like that in Detroit?
2: I think he had gotten through the Montreal show okay, but in pain, and he knew something was wrong, and then continued on, and yeah, just couldn't get through the next one.
0: Let's take some calls. Let's go to Ruth in Maryland to get us started. Ruth, go ahead.
3: Hi, I'm George, and Cheryl and Mark, thank you so much for taking my call. And Mark, I have a question for you. About his equipment, his magical equipment and tools. When I was growing up in Baltimore, my neighbor was across the street, was a magician and an escape artist. He was very good. His name was Dennis Haney, and he had this big giant box that he used to put his wife in. He had a little Vietnamese wife, and he used to put her in there and lock her up and everything, and then just boom, switch places with her in just a second. He even came to our school one time and did a show, and I had a pet rabbit, and I gave him my rabbit for his act, because I had a black rabbit, and I thought that he should have a black one because he had the white one, so he could turn, you know, change colors on him. But anyway, he said that the box belonged to Houdini that he had, that chest that he used to do that act in when he used to, you know, lock her up and chain her up, and then he'd switch places with her. And
2: yeah,
3: he said that it belonged to Houdini. So do you know what happened to Houdini's equipment after he died?
2: That trick, I believe, was called the metamorphosis, where he would do that switch. That's very cool. That was really Houdini's box. I don't know. I think his stuff is just, a lot of it's gone up for auction over the years. A couple of years ago, I wrote a story about his bathtub being for sale in an auction, where he would submerge himself underwater to help train himself to hold his breath. So his stuff, I think, has just kind of been passed around through various auctions and collector sales and so forth. It goes for a lot of money. His stuff fetches very high prices, of course.
0: How did he make the elephants disappear, Mark?
2: I don't know. Did Houdini do the elephants disappear? I thought that was...
0: I think he did.
2: I'm not sure about that one. His tricks were always pretty amazing.
1: Mark, was Houdini double or triple jointed by any chance?
2: I don't know if he was double or triple jointed. I know he just, you know, really worked at his body to give himself physical control and to be able to do things that most people, you know, couldn't do or didn't know you could do with your body. So he really worked on mastering different aspects of his muscles and how he could train himself to do these different things.
0: Yeah, he
2: talked about, you know, hold his breath, for example.
0: He made a 5-ton elephant disappear, Mark. I don't know how he did it, but he was a great illusionist, too.
2: Definitely a good illusion, yes.
1: Eddie's there was a lot of ability and skill.
0: To go to Tennessee. Eddie, go ahead.
4: Hey, yeah. Thanks for taking my call, George. And
0: sure thing.
4: Thanks to Premier Networks for having such a great show. We're very fortunate to have something like this that the government doesn't shut down. I mean, they're wanting to stop everything. But I had a quick question for Miss Jones and Mark. You know, I just wondered if you, the one, knew anything about Houdini's devout religion as far as how he really felt about Jesus Christ and the Holy Spirit and the Bible and God. And because, you know, you're dealing with mediumists and, you know, all these spirits and stuff like that. It just makes me wonder how he really felt, you know, I don't really necessarily know if he's Catholic or Methodist or Baptist, just how he felt about God and dealing with all that. You know, Jesus Christ taught in the four Gospels, Matthew, Mark, Luke, and John, that it's often repeated itself, you know, not to be fooling with tarot cards and witchcraft and all that. So, just, you know, I just wondered if y'all knew, if you had any idea. If not, it's not a big deal. And thank you very much, George.
0: All right. Thank you a lot, Eddie. What do you think? Was he spiritual or religious, Mark?
2: Well, Houdini was Jewish. And I don't know that, I don't think he was overly religious. I do know that he believed that it was possible that there could be communication from the afterlife. He held out that hope, you know, because he would have loved for that to be possible. So in that sense, I think he did have a spiritual side to him that, you know, he was hopeful that that could actually happen. He just didn't find anyone that was claiming to be able to do that to be genuine. He could always find something that they were doing. And he did these tricks himself when, you know, late 1890s, he was doing these stunts. So he kind of knew the tricks and what they were doing, or he could quickly figure it out. But he did believe that it was maybe possible. And, you know, he famously had told his wife that if it was, he would reach out to her from the afterlife and would give a certain word so that she would know it was him. And people have famously held seances for years trying to connect with Houdini and find out that what that was. And no one ever has, of course. His wife, Bess, never heard anything from him. So, you know, he had that hope that maybe there was something. So I would say that he did have a spiritual side.
1: Mark, I read that his wife offered a $10,000 reward to anyone could help her contact the husband, and that a man called Arthur Ford claimed he'd gotten that secret code from Houdini, that he had communicated with him from the other side, and that the secret code was Rosabella, that meant believe. But do you have any insight on that little story, and if that was a true story or not?
2: Now, as far as I know, that nothing ever, I think there was that reward, yes, but I don't think anything ever happened where she said, yep, that's Houdini. You know, I don't think there was any kind of confirmation by any means.
1: Yeah. I know him anywhere.
2: The mystery remains.
1: Right. Did you know the magician, scientific skeptic named James Randi? He passed away in 1992. In 2020.
2: Yeah, just at a few years ago. Yeah. I never met him, unfortunately, but, you know, Randy's another fascinating character who was, you know, similar to Houdini in a lot of ways. He started off as a magician, and then he really focused his time on debunking other people out there who he thought were, you know, deceiving the public. He was a very strong skeptic.
0: He didn't believe anything, did he?
2: No, he really didn't. You know, He went heavily after the faith healers. He wrote a book called The Faith Healers, in fact. But he would expose the guys, you know, the television evangelists who were taking money from people and who were claiming to, you know, know all these certain things about people in the audience, or he would say things that made them believe that he was getting some information, you know, from a higher power, all these kinds of things. And one of them, I think this guy's name was Popoff. I'm forgetting his first name offhand, but, you know, he discovered the earpiece that he had. This was like in the 80s, I think. So he was going after these guys. He actually had a partner who he did a hoax with called it was the Carlos hoax. This is a young man, Hispanic man, who portrayed this character of Carlos, who was said to, you know, hear the spirits of beings from 2000 years ago or something like this. And he played the role, and he taught Carlos, this character Carlos, how to do all these different stunts that these faith healers were doing to appear to be very genuine. And he gathered a whole, media following and fans across the world. I mean, it was amazing. He just basically created a faith healer because he knew the tricks to do it, and then exposed the whole thing as being a fraud just to show how you could do it, that these guys weren't for real. So, yeah. So in a lot of ways, he was very much like Houdini in that sense, going out there and exposing any fraud where he could find it.
0: Text and tweets. Tom, what do you have from Mark or Cheryl?
5: Mark, Kerry in Tennessee would like to know if Houdini claimed to get his powers from God, or how did he explain what he could do?
2: No, he wouldn't have said that. It's interesting because Conan Doyle actually told Houdini that he thought he was a spiritualist, that he had these powers, which, you know, you could say came from God. And Houdini said, no, that's not what it is. I'm definitely not, you know, a psychic medium. He just trained himself. He learned the different tricks and how to do them. And, it was all practice and study. I mean, he studied rigorously. He had, you know, a massive book collection. He wrote a lot of books himself, but he studied previous magicians who came before him. And then he just really devoted his time and energy to learning how to do these things, and not just the magic tricks and illusions like we discussed earlier, but also the escapology and how to get out of any jail, any handcuffs. I mean, he would go into different cities and let the police handcuff him, and he'd get out of them. That's just, you know, he devoted himself to learning these things.
1: And he would attend seances in disguise, would he not?
2: Yeah, he would go as a character. He would use the name F. Rod, R-A-U-D. So F. Rod would be fraud altogether, which is pretty funny. So yeah, he would go and he would do that. He also had a team of investigators who would help him because, you know, he couldn't do everything. He was a pretty busy guy. But he had a woman named Ruth Mackenberg who would help him. And she would often go disguised as a widow. Or like a school teacher, you know, so someone who would seem very innocent and someone that they would want to prey on. And then she would expose them. So he had a whole team of investigators out there helping him and disguising themselves as well.
1: The guy that came up to the stage that night and punched him and essentially took him up on his challenge. Could that have possibly been someone related to Margie, the Witch of Lime Street, or one of the people who was upset with Houdini for calling out what he thought were frauds with the spiritual medium?
0: I don't think so. I think this guy was someone who really thought he could punch out Houdini, and he sucker punched him and took him down. And Houdini went on the stage with a fever of 104 after that. He was very sick. We'll come back and wrap things up with Mark Hartzman and Cheryl Jones in just a moment on Coast to Coast AM.
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2: 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Go to the top, hit the YouTube icon. I think it's the third one from the left. Click that. 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You'll have some fun.
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0: And welcome back to Coast, George Norrie with Cheryl Jones as we wrap things up with Mark Hartzman. Mark, where do people get your book, Chasing Ghosts?
1: You can get Chasing Ghosts on Amazon, Barnes & Noble, pretty much anywhere you buy books online. 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There's a few links there. It's full of it's a lot of stories about Houdini, but a lot of other mediums and strange things with the paranormal.
0: Well, great. And you just keep in touch with us. We like your work, okay?
1: Thank you so much. Appreciate it.
0: And Cheryl, we'll talk to you in another month.
2: I'll be there.
0: Cheryl Jones with her great stories. She's been our investigator for a number of years now and just handles fantastic. But she's also a meteorologist, which means whenever there's tough weather going on around the country, we tap into Cheryl Jones for that, too. Now, here's something for you. We talk a lot about UFOs, extraterrestrial life, ghosts, and conspiracies. The late Brad Steiger left us with this.
3: Tell me about the story of Epsilon Butes. Now, this is an incredible story that a lot of people might not be aware of what very well could be an alien object that is circling our moon.
4: You know, I'm so intrigued by that, and you picked up on it. When it first came out, I could not imagine why people weren't going wild about this. But here is a broadcast, so to speak, and sometimes we theorize that maybe there's like, I don't know what kind of device it'd be, but some type of tape recorder in the heavens that keeps broadcasting messages. But here, and serious-minded astronomers said, you know, this is coming from a source. It's coming from something that, you know, is circling. It is in an orbit, and it is broadcasting meaningful messages. Now, and then it just disappeared from the stories. And I tried to track it down and get more information, and then I don't like to project thoughts like this, and sometimes we get a little weary of saying, oh, it must be a cover-up. But I could not understand that this could really be anything other than some kind of cover-up with this

0: information, and there must have been more that would be released and that we reported in the book, that alien contact, it seems as though someone was telling us, you know, we're here and we're available, so to speak, for communication, and then there was nothing else.
1: And this object apparently was parked around our moon about, what, 13,000 years ago?
0: Yeah, this is what the communication claimed, that it had been parked there, like it was kind of an overseer, like it was, that was its mission, to say when we were ready enough to receive this information.
1: Well, it would still be there in orbit, right?
0: Yes, that's what I understand, but I haven't been able to get any more information about it. There was a lot at first, and I tried to track it down at the time, and then it just dried up, and I couldn't get anyone else to answer. But, you know, I'm stubborn, and, Sherry says, yes, I agree with her. We've got to put this in the book.
1: Yeah, maybe it's a great story.
0: If people get excited about it, you know, some additional statements from someone who should know will be forced to make these statements and explain what happened.
1: Well, and if it's still broadcasting something, we should have SETI point its ears that way somewhere.
0: Yes, indeed. And I can't believe that it isn't pointed there. But I can't get any more information. Maybe someone with a higher ranking than Sherry or myself can. And I'm hoping that people will see this, someone with that kind of influence, and demand that we say, what has happened to Epsilon Bootis?
1: You must have concluded that there are a lot of UFO reports out there, and they're good ones. Something's happening on this planet.
0: Oh,
1: you have to conclude that.
0: Okay, first of all, I know no disagreement from you. It's a great mystery.
1: It is.
0: Some people feel they have the answer. And they're very aloof about that. And they're very supercilious, saying, we have the answer. As long as we have been in this research field, we realize that it's a multi-level phenomenon. It's a multi-level, multi-dimensional phenomenon. We know something is going on. We don't know if it's extraterrestrial, if it's multidimensional. We don't know, though I kind of suspect there might be bases under the sea. There might be bases under Earth to account for some of the ancient legends. But the phenomena has been with us forever. And we feel that it influences every aspect of our existence in ways that we haven't even begun to dream of yet. We feel that strongly about it, that whatever the phenomena is, and we're not saying they come from Alpha Centauri, we're not saying they come from the hollow Earth, we're simply saying consider all of this as a great mystery, a multi-layered mystery, but something is going on.
1: Brad, why do you think at such a young age, you, me, and so many other people became fascinated with stories of UFOs and extraterrestrial life? What happened to us?
0: Well, I think as the eminent philosopher Lady Gaga says, we were just born that way.
1: Maybe so. Maybe so.
0: I have to bring up one thing. I got excited about Upsilon Bootis, which is a favorite of mine. Some people like to play the name game with research, and I think we cannot overlook that the British astronomer who made the discovery of this robot satellite was named Duncan Lunan.
1: How about that?
0: So again, moon, it's beside the moon. So those little things kind of add spice to research.
1: You know, we continue to get these UFO reports and stories all over the place. Yet there are some people who truly believe government's going to disclose. I don't think so, and I've told them that. What do you think?
0: I don't either. I've said that, I think, as long as I've been researching, in writing, I should say, which goes back to the 50s and the first book in 66 about UFOs. I've said then, it's not going to. And people say, well, they can't keep a secret. Oh, yeah, they can. I mean, but we have, and talking about this not long ago with Kevin Randall, whom I know
1: you're
0: aware of his fine research, and continually finding people making deathbed. I hate to use the word confession. Testimony.
1: Sure.
0: Deathbed testimony.
1: They just want to get it off their chest.
0: Yeah, yeah. And you know, I can't see why someone has kept it secret all of their lives and then on their deathbed would want to leave that as part of their legacy. So it seems we're building up to a time of disclosure, but I really am not optimistic about this coming anytime soon. I know our friends and the exopolitical side of it, they're very enthusiastic, and we hear from them regularly and respect all of their research and what they're trying to do. And, you know, they're optimists, and I try to be a cockeyed optimist as much as possible. So I'm hopeful that we will have some sort of great revelation, but I'm just not terribly optimistic that it'll happen in our lifetime anyway.
1: Yeah, unless it's a mistake.
0: A mistake
1: or something like that happens.
0: Good one, George.
1: Let's go to the phones. David in Pleasant Hills, California, west of the Rockies. David, go ahead. You're on with Brad Steiger.
2: Hey, George. Hey, Brad. How you doing tonight?
0: Oh, okay, George.
2: Good.
0: What was your name?
1: David.
2: I'm David.
0: David. Okay, David.
2: Yeah, how's it going? I had a couple people that I've been kind of researching lately. I've seen a few YouTube videos. It's all over the internet with stuff like what John Lear has talked about. One of the big ones is Stephen Greer and the that congressional, I think it was a congressional hearing that he was trying to get going as far as disclosure goes. Things like, one thing I wanted to say, though, is I don't think we'll ever see disclosure because, as far as I know, the Bilderberg Group is being controlled by the Greys. And as far as that's going on, as far as all that secrecy and these destructive agendas are going on, we're not going to see anything come out in the open.
1: Let's hypothesize about this, Brad. You know, this group, the Illuminati, the Bilderbergs, these people, you think they're being controlled by ETs? I would say not. I think they just don't want us to know because they're afraid they will lose control of us.
0: Yes. No, I don't. One stays open, as I certainly have to do, and you certainly have to do, George.
1: Yeah.
0: Stay open to all. And, you know, I'm open to that type of comment, but I think the Bilderbergers, Illuminati, and there's a lot to write about conspiracies. We're just being overwhelmed trying to keep up with that. But, again, the caller agrees that there's probably not going to be disclosure as far as groups being controlled by EDs or aliens or multidimensionals, whatever. That I think the whole field has and can have a certain paranoid aspect to it. And I think we have to be aware of that. I've seen so many friends since I began kind of lose it. Who were serious researchers, got in a little too deeply, felt that they really had insight into the truth, and then sad to say, many of them suffered mental issues
1: that happens.
0: I won't go on, but it's a field, and I told Sherry before we really got into this strong again, it's like entering a magic theater in one sense. And I said, things are going to happen, because when I was really into it in the 60s and the 70s, things that just beggared normal, sensible descriptions happen. And when we really got into it, those strange, unexplainable, mysterious things happen. And you get information from many sources, and then things are, you just have to watch a very cautious line. There's something about entering this field that you have to stay balanced. You really have to know yourself. And that's why we maintain that a time of meditation, a time of prayer, a time of reading from the Holy Scriptures of all faiths. I think you have to have that kind of balance. And it's a field we are convinced, and I'll say it again, it's the great mystery that affects all of them.
1: Oh, it sure is.
0: You know, so many ways.
1: What fascinates me, too, Brad, the stories of submersible UFOs.
0: Oh, absolutely. Absolutely.
1: They pop out of the ocean. They're witnessed by sailors and people on boats, ships. Truly incredible stuff.
0: Marvelous stuff. And get those stories we receive all the time, you know, from shrimp fishermen and other fishermen military men, Navy men, and so forth, who write us with their reports.
1: Can you imagine being on a boat and you see a UFO smash itself out of the water and just take off?
0: Well, we stood on a shore of a lake in Peru and saw that happen at least a dozen times in one night.
1: Yeah.
0: No explanation what we were really seeing, but we all knew what it looked like we were seeing.
1: Anything going back in or just going out?
0: No, they go out, too. They would come in
1: and out,
0: dive, then go out, and almost like they were putting on a
1: show for us. Let's go to Clearwater, Florida. Scott, east of the Rockies. Hi, Scott. Go ahead.
3: Hey, good evening. They were putting a show on for you, Brad. They knew that you'd be watching, so they put on a little play.
0: All right.
3: You can't figure out what these things are, but I figured it out when I first heard about, the UFOs. Actually, they're supernatural. I don't know why you don't want to actually say they're supernatural. You say they're multidimensional, but you can't really, you kind of stay away from saying they're actually supernatural.
0: I don't think you've read many of my books, have you?
3: I haven't. I've never read any of your books, Brad.
0: Well, then you would know that I began speaking of the supernatural aspect back in the 60s, much to the dismay of my fellow researchers.
1: And, I still think a lot of people will say they're dimensional, they're demonic.
0: Mm-hmm.
1: I still think they're coming from planetary systems within our galaxy.
0: Well, you cannot deny that as a workable theory. But as we said, it's such a multi-layered theory. And certainly the spiritual or the supernatural, people always, that's kind of a knee-jerk word for a lot of people. But I think we understand what we mean when I say that. That aspect of another dimension, another world, another supernatural, whatever you define that, because there are so many similarities between UFO phenomena, aliens, and ghosts.
1: I miss that guy, the late Brad Steiger. For Dan Galante, Tom Danheiser, Sue Trikas, Lex Lonewood, Sean Latasore, Alec Fernandez, Stephanie Smith, Tim Banal, George Knapp, and Richard Serrett, I'm George Norrie, somewhere out there on Coast to Coast AM. We'll see you on our next edition. Until then, be safe, everyone.

0: You're great at protecting your data, but lots of places could still expose you to identity theft.
1: I thought I was safe.
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8: Madness. I'm Chris DeMeo, Fox News. Thousands of people, including workers, students, and others, filling the streets of cities throughout the nation on Friday for May Day protests.
9: The portion of the May Day rally that happened here in Chicago ended at Daley Plaza here downtown Chicago. Now, the Chicago Teachers Union did not win the school cancellation that they had lobbied for. Still, teachers encouraged students to skip school. Some called it a field trip.
10: The teacher said just walk out of class so you can be...
11: Not necessarily, but there were some teachers that were like, it's a walkout, you guys can just go protest.
9: The protest subjects went from pro-communism to trans rights, tax the rich, and of course, anti-Trump. And the assassination attempt at the correspondents' dinner, according to protesters, that didn't happen.
8: As Fox's Mike Tobin reporting from Chicago, and May 1st is a public holiday in many countries marking International Workers' Day or Labor Day, when workers' unions rally around issues like wages, pensions, and inequality. President Trump says he's raising the tariffs charged on cars and trucks from the European Union next week to 25%. It's a move that could have ripple effects on the global economy. The president explaining that the EU is not agreeing to the trade deal that they struck last July for 15% on most goods.
12: We have a trade deal with the European Union. They were not adhering to it. So I raised the tariffs on cars and trucks to 25%. That's billions of dollars coming into the United States, and it forces them to move their factory production much faster.
8: Now, those tariffs would mean U.S. companies would face higher costs to bring goods and raw materials to the U.S. The status of the deal was first in doubt after the Supreme Court ruled this year that the president lacked the legal authority to declare an economic emergency and charge tariffs on EU goods. 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
8: President Trump said Friday that he's unhappy with conversations he's had with Iran about stopping the war.
7: The president says about these negotiations that Iran is asking for things he cannot agree to. And we know what the magic words are. When it comes to these negotiations, the magic words are not please or thank you. They are no new nuclear weapons. Until the Iranians say that, President Trump is not going to budge. And even though the president and his team notified Congress that on paper, the hostilities with Iran have been terminated, that is just a bookkeeping thing because none of the assets that the president deployed to the Persian Gulf have moved a muscle back towards the United States.
8: That's Fox's Peter Doocy at the White House. House Republicans have launched an investigation into U.S. companies' use of Chinese-developed artificial intelligence over national security concerns.
15: One of the Republicans leading this investigation, Representative John Molinar, says this should be a cause for alarm for Americans.
16: They're losing a tremendous amount of privacy. It also gives the Chinese Communist Party access to information about America that we don't want them to have. So there's a national security aspect to it, as well as a personal freedom that we're giving up as Americans.
15: And Senator Bernie Sanders is now facing criticism after arguing the U.S. and China should cooperate on AI regulation, warning that competition between the two countries could cause humanity to, quote, lose control of the technology. I'm Madison Allworth, Fox Business.
8: Spirit Airlines reportedly ending its operations overnight. The Wall Street Journal reports Commerce Secretary Howard Lutnick and Spirit Chief Executive Dave Davis agreed that the budget carrier had run out of options. President Trump considered a government takeover of Spirit to keep it from going under earlier this year. He said he would only do that if it was good for the government, but Spirit apparently not happening. I'm Chris DiMeo. This is Fox News.
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0: staged. Staged. There will be no slowdown. The left will not tone down their rhetoric. Jimmy Kimmel will not apologize. I suggest we familiarize ourselves with Brandenburg versus the United States. There will only be one set of brakes on this runaway train. There will only be one hurdle for free speech leading to violence. With Wade Stotts and Congressman Eric Burleson on UFOs, UAPs, alien spacecrafts, and missing scientists. It is Will Kane Country. Streaming live at the Will Kane Country YouTube channel, the Will Kane Facebook page, always available by following us at Spotify or on Apple. Coming up in just moments, Congressman Eric Burleson has been making some incredible statements on major mainstream media outlets talking about the missing scientists and the existence of alien spacecrafts held by foreign governments buried under a modern structure. In fact, Congressman Eric Burleson has said that scientists who have gone missing or are dead, promised they would not commit suicide, and yet turn up some short time later, purportedly having committed suicide. Here is Congressman Eric Burleson.
1: I sent a letter to the FBI investigating the suspicious suicide of another individual who had worked alongside, other whistleblowers like David Grush and Jake Barber, who had come forward. So their colleague is mysteriously committed suicide. We've already sent the letter to the FBI to investigate that, and that is an ongoing investigation.
0: We join in just moments here by Congressman Eric Burleson. But there will be no apology. There will be no tone down. There will be no slowdown when it comes to the language and accusations, the rhetoric that has led to now the third attempt on the life of President Donald Trump. Morgan J. Freeman, a commentator on the left, posted a very simple message onto X. Repeated what looks like something over 50 times in all caps, the word staged. And that seems to be a sentiment that is at least somewhat prevalent on the left. Anna Navarro, famously of The View, she said something similar. She's taken up this acceptable and, I guess, somehow mainstream point of view. Here's Anna Navarro.
2: It's odd to me that in a place that is teeming with Secret Service, with Washington, D.C. police, with all sorts of law enforcement, this could happen. But also, I think people jump to that conclusion that it is staged because Trump lies. He lies constantly, daily, and pathologically. So people do not trust and do not believe anything Trump says. His lips are moving. The likelihood is he is lying.
0: That's a laundromat for lies. That's called whitewashing insanity. That is Anna Navarro talking about President Donald Trump. This rhetoric is, of course, out of control. And just the day before the assassination attempt on President Donald Trump, Jimmy Kimmel made a joke about the First Lady, Melania Trump, having the glow of an expectant widow. President Donald Trump and the First Lady essentially have called for Jimmy Kimmel's firing. That this is enough. Enough is enough. One too many. That should be it, ABC. It should be no more for Jimmy Kimmel. But Jimmy Kimmel will not apologize. Much like his initial instinct after suggesting that Charlie Kirk's assassin was MAGA, Jimmy Kimmel will hold his ground. And what I would suggest to you, this is all evidence of, is that there will not be any course correction. There will not be any self-reflection. There's not going to be a long look in the mirror. There's going to be no change in behavior. We are now reaching political terminal velocity. We're getting to the point where it can only go in one direction, and that is worse. we had this debate yesterday about whether or not it would get better under, for example, the president, J.D. Vance. But it's not going to go in any other direction but increased callousness and calls for violence in our world of politics. And I would say you need to familiarize yourself with Brandenburg versus the United States. The limitations on free speech in America were set in 1969 by the Supreme Court of the United States. The case is called Brandenburg. For those that know much less but like to opine as though they know more, they will often say things like, you can't yell fire in a crowded theater. That is, of course, untrue. You can yell fire in a crowded theater. In fact, you're encouraged to if, in fact, there is fire. The point is that was a case that was several decades before Brandenburg. And the law on free speech continued to evolve up until about 1969. They set the limits in that Supreme Court case at a direct incitement to violence. That's the limitation. Will someone say something that is a direct incitement to violence? You ask yourself, well, what is a direct incitement to violence? Basically, the bar, which is very high, amounts to something like this. Hey, boys, there goes Dan. Go get him. 2 days Dan has said enough. Kill him.
3: Hey.
4: Don't clip that.
3: What the hell?
0: That is a direct incitement to violence.
3: I would say.
0: Short of that, it's really hard for the government to do anything to limit free speech. But my point in telling you to familiarize yourself with Brandenburg is not to defend this rhetoric, but to tell you we are rapidly approaching that rhetoric. I do believe that we will soon see government intervention when it comes to free speech, because I do believe that free speech is beginning to push the boundaries of the limitations
3: we want that?
0: Of Brandenburg. I'm not telling you what I want or do not want. I'm telling you where we are headed. And when I look at the language of Jasmine Crockett, Joy Reid, hell, anybody that worked for Barack Obama, quite honestly, at this point, that still makes appearances on MS Now, when I look at the rhetoric of Hassan Piker, I see that we're basically like two steps away from the Brandenburg test. My point is, what Piker says is really only generalized. It's an obvious call to violence, but it's not direct. He gets a get-out-of-jail-free card in that it is a generalized call to revolution and violence. It has to be more direct and imminent. And I'm just telling you, he's standing on third base waiting for somebody to bunt so that he can run on home. That rhetoric is coming. Partially out of ignorance, partially out of a lustful desire, a foaming mouth, blood dripping from their teeth, desire to ramp up this rhetoric. I'm serious. The imagery is apt. It's just essentially demonic because it's driven by things that are like one of the seven deadly sins. Coming up, Congressman Eric Burleson has been making some very, very big statements about UAPs and the missing scientists. And he's going to join us next on Will Cain Country.
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0: Welcome back to Will Kane Country. We're joined now by Republican Congressman from Missouri's 7th Congressional District. It is Eric Burleson on Will Kane Country. Congressman, it's good to have you.
17: Good to be on.
0: Congressman, I have been seeing you on multiple platforms. Now, just as a bit of background, and you may be aware, I've been pretty interested in both the missing scientist story and I've been interested in the UAP story. I think I've had conversations at this point with Congressman Tim Burchett, multiple different other peoples, and broken down, by the way, the individual cases of whatever the number is we're up to on the missing nuclear and NASA Jet Propulsion Lab and other scientists in this country. What I'm trying to suggest to you is I am curious, I am open-minded, but I'll be honest, Congressman, I'm becoming more skeptical of this as a story that has an obvious connection. I can't connect Amy Eskridge to Monica Reza to Melissa Casillas to William McCaslin. Yeah. I'm beginning to think that the story is stretched. Now, you have been saying things that suggest otherwise. So I would like to just start with an open question. Where are you on this notion that there is an overarching story when it comes to these missing and dead scientists?
17: Yeah, I think that it's both things can be true at the same time. So I would agree with you that there to say that all of these scientists that have been mentioned, that there's some kind of commonality and that they are all somehow strung together in some way, I think is implausible. It's certainly not. And I don't know where many of these individuals, who's been adding them to the list, right? I think the media kind of has been the one that's pulled these names together. What I would say is don't get caught up in all of the names, because some of them are absolute outliers. They're not, you know, for example, Nuno Laureiro, right? His name's really hard to say, but he was a MIT scientist working on plasma science and fusion, basically what the type of technology you would need to create nuclear fusion. And he was on the cutting edge of that. He was killed at his home by someone that I think that they identified that they were in grad school together. So to me, that is, you know, lumping him into this mix is not exactly the same. The people that I think are mysterious and deserve, you know, us looking into is General, you know, William Neal McCaslin and the people that were connected to him. The fact that you have a former U.S. general who was overseeing billions and billions of dollars in advanced research, R&D, if there was a UAP, you know, individual, his nickname was General UAP, right? The people that were associated with him that just vanished, walked out of their homes, and the pattern is very similar, left their devices behind, left their wallets, left everything behind, and just walked out and never were seen again. To me, that's what needs to be focused on, and the investigation needs to be laser focused on those individuals.
0: Okay, I do believe that to some extent then you and I have a similar outlook on this. While I'm skeptical of the overarching narrative, I'm open-minded as to whether or not there is a deeper story. And I do believe that the ones that should be focused on are the ones that seem to have gone missing. They don't have readily plausible or rational explanations for what might have happened to them. That being said, I think the appropriate thing to do is to look at each one of these cases individually and see if the facts lead us in a direction of seeing something more more connected or deeper. So off the top of my head, the people whose pattern of disappearance is very similar to General William Neal McCaslin are Anthony Chavez, 78 years old, 13 years retired from the Los Alamos Laboratories in New Mexico. Stephen Garcia, who worked for, I believe, a Kansas City research laboratory that was receiving funding from Los Alamos.
17: But also disappeared from Albuquerque. He was in Albuquerque when he disappeared.
0: Correct. Yeah. Also New Mexico. Those three that we've just mentioned so far all have the connection of New Mexico. I believe Melissa Casillas also has a very similar situation where she seemingly just walked away. Mm-hmm. And I believe that one was also in New Mexico. The issue that I have in looking at these is that in the case of Melissa Casillas, her family does not think there's something more here beyond they do think there's foul play. I do believe that their belief is domestic in nature. They believe there was something that happened with either former lover, ex-husband, current husband, or so forth, that explains what happened with her. Chavez is 78 years old. The most suspicious detail to me was that he walked away from his cigarettes. I just don't know a lot of smokers who walk away from their cigarettes. Your phone is one thing. Your cigarettes are another. And then Garcia, there are suggestions that he might have had mental health troubles, as is the case in the hint of suggestion on many of these. I even think that McCaslin's wife suggested he was struggling with something. Do the testimony of these various family members, what do they do for what you where you are on this story? And I agree with you one other thing, by the way. The focus should start with McCaslin.
17: Yeah. My heart goes out to these family members. And really, as a nation, I think the one thing that we should recognize is that we've all of these scientists, whether they're connected or not, or whether there was some nefarious reason or not, the loss of lives of these brilliant people is a detriment to the United States. And in many cases, if they are missing, it's a risk and a security risk. For the fact that General McCaslin is missing is a national security risk. What he knows would be extremely important to any adversary. So to me, he's the number one person that they should focus on that investigation. But to your point, like these were all amazing, brilliant people who were working on the cutting edge research, and they all have unique stories that deserve looking into. But to suggest, to your point, I don't think that there is one common thread with everyone that's been mentioned. And they're not all scientists either. So this, you have to kind of ferret out what the press tends to do, which is just take them all together and say, another scientist missing. Well, for example, one of the people that my office has been researching, investigating is Matthew James Sullivan, who was not a scientist. He was working at, you know, he worked for DARPA, and he worked for the Air Force. He was, you know, high up in intelligence, and he was working on the UAP topic. His death is very suspicious, and we were researching his death long before General McCaslin went missing. But he's not a scientist, yet the press seems to just, you know, it makes for, I guess, a better headline or a cleaner headline to say, one more scientist found.
0: And Michael James Sullivan committed suicide after saying he would not commit suicide. Do I have the details of his situation correctly? Or right before he was scheduled to testify, either before Congress or brought in by your office for an investigation?
17: Right. So David Grush was working with Matthew Sullivan to bring him in. They had already scheduled a time for him to be able to come and talk to members of Congress. This was not a scheduled hearing. It was going to be the first kind of iterations of what would become a hearing, right? And he suspiciously died of an overdose. And from what I can tell, there's not evidence that he was a substance user, that he had some kind of addiction. So that, when you talk to the people that worked with him, interacted with him, look, he was given serious authority and ability to see some of our intelligence. The fact that he was trusted at that level, that in and of itself, I mean, it's hard to believe that he had a substance abuse problem.
0: Let's take a quick break, but continue this conversation with Congressman Eric Burleson on the missing scientists and UAPs on Will Kane Country.
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0: Welcome back to Will Kane Country. We're still hanging out with Congressman Eric Burleson of Missouri, who's made some very big statements when it comes to the missing scientists and UAPs. So I've seen you talk about this, Congressman, and I'm going to be blunt with you. You seem like a serious individual. You truly do. And I think this is the first time that you and I have talked. And I just feel like it's important, again, I need to be sensitive to the fact that you have to leave in like 3 minutes, probably for some congressional duty. But I am very open-minded on this stuff, but I get frustrated. I really do. I get frustrated with members of Congress that say, I've seen stuff, but I can't go any further.
1: Yeah, I know.
0: Or I want to tell you this, but I can't go any further. And in a way, it's even hard for me to wrap my mind around it. What are you getting to see that I don't get to see? And why does it have to stop with the amount of information you share when you share some information?
1: You know, Will, I kind of can understand, and let me explain my perspective. I've been in these same briefings as some of my colleagues, but what you don't see is me go to the camera and say outlandish things. I don't jump to conclusions when just based on some of the stuff that I've seen. I leave. So, for example, when you see these glowing objects that look like an orb, I've seen videos of objects that are very strange. They look like a ball of plasma that's flying in some way that doesn't follow normal physics that we're aware of. And yet I'm not going to come out and say that is proof of alien life. We've been visited. That's extraterrestrial. It could be anything, right? We don't know what this is. So I'm not going to jump out and make outlandish claims. I think there's a tendency for members of Congress to do that because that does get you on the bigger interviews. It gets you more clicks, gets you more eyeballs. But I'm trying to approach this from a very serious manner and trying to stay skeptical.
0: But Congressman, and I'm not challenging you. You've said two things that caught my attention. One, you've told me that there is an alien spacecraft that has been recovered and it is being managed in a foreign country, and there's been an edifice that has been built over that spacecraft. I've seen you say that. And I've also seen you say, and it may not be on this exact subject, but I've seen you say something and go, I need to stop here. I can't go any further. So I would love for you, and by the way, I hope maybe we can revisit this conversation at a time when we have a little more, because we're both serious about it. I'm not a skeptic, and I'm also not trying to get the viral clip from you. I'm truly trying to understand the depth of our knowledge on this subject, because it is probably at least in the top three most important things facing humanity, if it's real. So explain those two things to me. Your testimony, or not your testimony, but your interview about the alien spacecraft and why at certain stages in interviews you say, I should stop here.
1: Well, on that, the specific craft that they built a facility over, this is something that I have not seen. I don't have hard evidence for. When I've done those interviews, anytime I do these interviews, I try to be very clear that people have told me, this is what I've been briefed on. It's not something that and so I am from Missouri. I say this often.
0: What does that mean, by the way, for the audience? Something you've been told and you've been briefed on. When you say I've been told, that doesn't carry a lot of weight because people are always like, well, I've been told a lot of things. But when you say I've been briefed, that sounds much more official. So what does that mean, you've been told or you've been briefed?
1: So to me, when I say briefed, that means I've been in a skiff with people who have gone about the official channels. They've gotten permission from the Department of War or the intelligence community to be able to brief us, to be able to speak to us and tell us what they know. That's more of an official channel. Now, I will give a distinction. That's not under oath. I still think that it's a big deal for these people to lie to a member of Congress. So I kind of take them at their word. But at the end of the day, what they're telling me often is what they perceived and what they experienced. And it may not be that what they perceived is accurate. So they may have seen something that they thought was a spacecraft. They thought people were working on something that was spacecraft. Could have been, who knows, like a Russian submarine or something. But in their mind, that's what they saw. That's what I have to kind of take into consideration. And so whenever I'm doing these interviews and I'm asked questions, I try to be clear. This is what I've been told. Or what I've been briefed.
0: Right.
1: To me, when somebody tells me something outside of an official setting, then I'll say they something that I've been told. If that makes sense.
0: And why do you? And so, just two quick follow-ups. I've got like.

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1: I thought I was safe.
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14: Three staccato cries of Mayday and an eyewitness report of a mid-air explosion is about all that is known this morning of the British Columbia air disaster, which yesterday claimed 52 lives.
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4: Welcome back to Will Kane Country. We're still hanging out with Congressman Eric Burleson of Missouri, who's made some very big statements when it comes to the missing scientists and UAPs. In an interview, when you say, I should stop there, I'm just curious what's stopping you. Is it because you realize you've reached the limits of what you could share in a classified setting, a skit, what you received inside of a skiff, your own sense of responsibility, like, okay, I've gone too far in terms of what I can actually support with evidence. Like, when I hear you, and it's not just you, there's some other congressmen I've seen this with, too, they go, I should stop there, or I can't go any further. What limit have you reached when I hear you say that?
5: So I try to compartmentalize what I've been told in a secure setting and what classification level they've given us. And they scare the crap out of you when you go into these briefings and they'll tell you, you know, they have you sign a document that says, you know, you can be prosecuted. You can be all of this if you divulge this information. So I try to be very cautious, particularly if I'm talking to the press, because I'm not covered under speech and debate like I am in a public hearing or on the floor. So when that's the case, you got to be, I'm very cautious about what I'm going to say. And I have to compartmentalize and say, is this information already public? Did I learn this from someone outside of a secure setting? Have they already said these things that are public? And the reason why I spoke to or responded about the UAP that's too big to move is because that has been widely mentioned in the public prior to me saying that in the interview.
4: All right.
5: Does that give you an idea?
4: Eric Burleson from Missouri. It does give me an idea. I would appreciate the opportunity in the future to talk to you more when we have a little bit more time to, which I think we're having an honest conversation, and I hope you see as well. This is an environment where I'm just trying to get the best 20, 30 second clip out there to get as many clicks, but I'm actually interested. The difference is I think I'm actually interested in this story, and so I want to know what's true. So when we have some more time.
5: I'll have my team share my cell phone number. Hopefully we can talk.
4: Okay. Congressman Eric Burleson, we'll let you get about your official business. Thanks for being with us here today.
5: Anytime.
4: The host of The Wade Show with Wade. It's Wade Stotts who's joining with this conversation with us. What's up, Wade?
6: Life is good, man. I'm on Will Kane Country on a Tuesday. I just got to hear fascinating conversations about UFOs and classic film. What a great day.
4: You listened to that conversation with Congressman Eric Burleson about the UAPs. I'm just curious, I don't know how long you spent there in that conversation, but I'm curious your reaction. Wait, I don't know exactly. I have no idea where you are on these issues, the missing scientists, the existence of UAPs. And what I found interesting about that conversation is, like, I'm probably one of the more open-minded people on this subject. I'm certainly a curious person on both of these subjects. But I feel like there's no room between being open-minded and curious and seeking out, like, the most salacious viral thing that you can find. And it doesn't actually give me anything. Every time now I see, in short, what I'm trying to tell you is when I open my social media and I see clips of people talking about the missing science with UAP, I start to believe these stories less. And that says more to me about the way people are talking about these stories than probably even the credibility of the stories.
6: Yeah, I think that's totally fair. I mean, the fact that there's not been what you're trying to do, which is totally fair and how a rational person wants to approach this, is take your normal standards of evidence and apply them to these claims. The trouble is that there aren't a lot of claims. There's just a bunch of kind of insinuation. That's something that does well on podcasts, and it's something that does well on sort of reality TV or The First 48 or documentaries about some past crime. You can insinuate and put a bunch of stuff, but there's a reason that relevance is an issue in court. You have to be able to prove some kind of relevance to a case. What's the point that you're trying to prove? And then evidence, quote unquote, can be dismissed based on relevance to the case. You can't really apply those standards of evidence to kind of insinuation and stories or claims that can't sort of see the light of day. So it is difficult, but what it does do is it does make people lean in. And that's sometimes the only standard. It's, I want people to listen to me. And so what I'm going to do is sort of insinuate and say, wow, there's some weird, crazy stuff. But yeah, we do want, as rational people, we do want to apply our normal standards of evidence. That's the difficult part. I also understand, I mean, and because of that is true, because people sort of have gotten by on insinuation in this topic and plenty of others, then sometimes you do miss, like, as far as where the scientists go, William Briggs, who's a great follow on Twitter, he's a statistician, and he talked about the sort of likelihood of when an organization gets this big, which is what you're talking about with all this stuff. There's so many people. If you have a certain group of people, what's the percentage of likelihood that any of them are going to go missing or die or even get murdered? And the numbers here can be explained either way. So it can be sort of like, with this sample size of people, a certain number of them are going to go missing because people go missing. A certain number of them are going to get murdered or die in mysterious, odd sort of ways. So the numbers themselves don't necessarily explain one way or the other. What you need is, again, evidence. And that's not the kind of thing that we're getting. What we're getting is sort of like, oh, this is weird and this is weird. But it's weird in isolation from the broader, okay, this is a big organization that quote unquote works with a lot of different people. And yes, some of them are going to go missing. Some of them are going to get murdered. I right now do not have enough evidence or even to make me go one way or the other on, is this a coincidence or is this some kind of nefarious plot?
4: Let's take a quick break, but continue this conversation with the host of The Wade Show with Wade. Wade Stotts on Will Kane Country.
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4: Welcome back to Will King Country. We're joined now by the host of The Wade Show with Wade. It's Wade Stotts. All right, the scheduled topics here today with Wade Stotts, the host of The Wade Show with Wade, was to talk a little bit about this third assassination attempt.
14: This is what our show becomes. President Trump. Like, you should come here on a Friday and see what it is. It's just insane.
6: Oh, yeah. Let's do it.
4: I like it like this. Wade, it's we're in a situation now. We've seen the third attempt on the life of President Donald Trump. I think it's very obvious after the attempted assassination of Justice Brett Kavanaugh, the successful assassination of Charlie Kirk, the third assassination attempt of President Trump, that we are in a place where heightened political rhetoric coming from the left has led to violence, has led to action. We are seeing, I think, in the wake of this story, literally zero slowdown in the rhetoric. Very little contrition, very little self-reflection, and very little slowdown. One of the people that have been the focus of this is Jimmy Kimmel, who made a joke about Melania Trump having the glow of an expectant widow. Well, Jimmy Kimmel has now, just like after the joke he made after Charlie Kirk's assassination, come out and decided that he does not need to apologize. Here's Jimmy Kimmel.
15: It was a pretend roast. I said, our First Lady Melania is here. Look at her, so beautiful. Mrs. Trump, you have a glow like an expectant widow, which obviously was a joke about their age difference and the look of joy we see on her face every time they're together. It was a very light roast joke about the fact that he's almost 80 and she's younger than I am. It was not, by any stretch of the definition, a call to assassination. And they know that. I've been very vocal for many years speaking out against gun violence.
4: There you go, Wade. That's Jimmy Kimmel. What do you think about, you and I both love the concept of free speech. I don't think that shutting down free speech is a natural or good instinct. However, I'm of the position that we are headed on a runaway train. And I don't think anybody's found the brakes. And I don't think it's going to get better even once we say goodbye to Donald Trump.
6: Yeah. I think regardless of the subtext of that particular joke, the reason that people are linking Jimmy Kimmel with this assassination is based on what we know about the attempted assassin. He was just kind of a regular liberal, sort of a blue sky liberal, would retweet anything that went viral there. He went over to Blue Sky when it happened, or when that came up. And we don't get the indication that he was some kind of like found some dark corner of the internet where everybody's saying all these things. Essentially, what we have is a guy who got radicalized by mainstream culture. And it seems like the kind of guy who, if you leave like an unsolved math problem in front of this type of guy, then he's going to go up to the blackboard and finish it for you. A lot of what's happening is that people are just sort of insinuating what they would like to happen using all kinds of rhetoric. People like Jimmy Kimmel and people like, Jon Stewart and all this sort of stuff. It's not, when you get down to the particulars, they would never, of course, do this sort of thing. But that's why it's easy to tie these people together is he is not repeating something from some crazy leftist blog. He's repeating stuff from mainstream culture. That's if you read the manifesto, if you read any of the tweets that are reportedly his, again, just a regular old blue sky liberal. That's what actually terrifies people is that mainstream culture has, at some level, is this sort of like mass recruitment thing. And what they're hoping for is some kind of, if it's like mass marketing where you're just hoping for some kind of conversion rate. So not everybody has to buy, but you have to have some kind of conversion rate to get people there. And so when the guy actually purchases the product, when the guy actually buys into what everybody's been insinuating for the past decade, then people go, hey, not like that. Don't do that. What you're supposed to do is talk like me, make millions of dollars, and then have no consequences afterward. That's the actual terrifying thing. But when you get people like Barack Obama saying that, like, the motive, who knows what this motive is, when it actually is pretty clear that he's, again, just been radicalized by watching the news, reading mainstream blogs, reading mainstream news. That's what's terrifying to regular old Americans. Because, I mean, Trump, one of the truest things Trump ever said, he said a lot of true things, is that they don't hate me, they hate you, and I'm standing in the way. That is what's happening. So people see themselves in Trump because they go, well, I look at Trump and I go, I'm actually more right wing than Trump is. Like, I'm a Christian. I want laws to look more Christian. He's not exactly that. I mean, I totally support MAGA. I'm a very MAGA guy. But if I'm more conservative than Trump is, then what do they think about me? What do they want to do to me? And the only reason that they go after Trump is because he's successful and he is a vehicle for normal people who want their country to look like their country. It makes sense to people. But like the older picture of sort of assassins was like the parallax view, talking about 70s film again. And you got these weirdos that get recruited and they get brainwashed into assassinating public figures. What's happening here is that brainwashing is happening to everybody. And again, they're just hoping for that, like, what, 1% conversion rate. And if they can get that, then they get what they want. And then they get to go complain and say, actually, gun violence is a terrible, terrible thing. But they got the desired result from all their 10 years of brainwashing.
4: Totally agree. The scary thing about Cole Allen is how normal he is. This isn't somebody that can be dismissed as a crazy person. In fact, I saw an article this morning about the manifesto is scary in that he shows humanity. I know that's actually hard for people to wrap their minds around. He talks about not wanting to hurt other people. He talks about, like, most people that are psychopaths and have lost their own will to live and these types of things are willing for self-sacrifice are like, I'll kill whoever gets in my way. I want to kill everybody, right? Even if you have an intended target, everybody else in the way is perfectly acceptable collateral damage. But Allen in his manifesto was like, I'm going to do my best not to hurt anybody else in that room, but go after just administration figures and President Donald Trump. And that in and of itself shows how he is essentially a mainstream assassin. He is a person who has not lost his mind. Well, you can always check him out at the Wade Show with Wade. Wade's Thoughts. Missed having him on. It's good to have him back. Let's get you on a little more frequently, Wade, whenever you're available. We appreciate having you on, man. It's always a fun conversation.
6: Let's do it. Happy to do it anytime. Thank you, sir.
4: Yeah, that's going to do it for us today here on Will Kane Country. Appreciate you hanging out with us. Make sure you follow us on Spotify or Apple, and we'll see you again next time.
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20: No deal yet. I'm Deborah Valentine, Fox News. President Trump rejecting a new proposal to end the war with Iran. Fox's Ashley Webster has more.
21: It didn't take long for the president to put up his nose on this latest proposal, which, by the way, was passed from Tehran through mediators in Pakistan.
22: So they want to make a deal, but I'm not satisfied with it. We'll see what happens.
21: So the stalemate continues. So does the U.S. blockade on Iran. That blockade has now turned back 45 ships. Meantime, Iran's proxy has continued to launch attacks from southern Lebanon onto Israeli forces. The IDF says one soldier was killed this week.
20: The continued closure of the Strait of Hormuz has strained energy markets, with gas prices spiking to their highest level since the war began in February. President Trump touting tax cuts and health care while speaking at the Villages Adult Retirement Community in Florida. Fox's Kristen Goodwin has more.
23: President Trump telling a crowd,
24: I'm pleased to report today that we have authorized $210 million in rural health care funding for the great state of Florida.
23: Touting his tax policies, Medicare improvements, and his administration's war on fraud. Also addressing the conflict with Iran and its impact.
24: I am surprised. I thought the stock market would go down by 25%. I thought that oil prices would be at much higher than they are right now. They're not nearly as high as I thought.
23: Saying he believes gas prices will come crashing down as soon as the war is over. Kristen Goodwin, Fox News.
20: Spirit Airlines is reportedly ceasing operations at 3 a.m. Eastern Time. The airline and the Trump administration were in talks concerning a possible taxpayer-funded bailout. 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
20: Thousands of people across the U.S. skipping work and school to participate in Friday's May Day protests. Fox's Mike Tobin reports from Chicago.
32: From New York and D.C. to L.A. and San Francisco. This year's May Day theme was workers over billionaires. And what started as a workers' strike in Chicago, now more than 100 years later, has morphed into something else. But students and teachers in Chicago were allowed to leave class to protest. Critics say it's shameful. Many Chicago public school students can't even read or do math at their grade level. Some districts in other states even canceled classes, like the more than 20 in North Carolina and Wisconsin. In San Francisco, about 25 people blockaded a road at the airport. And in New York, there were arrests outside the New York Stock Exchange after police say 150 people blocked doorways.
20: At least 13 states and local Democratic Party chapters, including the California Democratic Party, are linked to supporting May Day events. The Pentagon announcing a troop drawdown from Germany. Here's Fox's Lisa Lucera.
33: Pentagon spokesman Sean Parnell says the U.S. will withdraw about 5,000 troops from Germany, or about 14% of those stationed in the country, in the next 6 to 12 months. Earlier this week, President Trump had threatened to withdraw some troops from Germany, a NATO ally, after Chancellor Friedrich Merz said the U.S. was being humiliated by the Iranian leadership. The U.S. has several major military facilities in Germany, including the headquarters for U.S. European Command and U.S. Africa Command, Ramstein Air Base, and Landstuhl Regional Medical Center, the largest American hospital outside the United States. Lisa Lucera, Fox News.
20: Jurors Friday found former Republican Miami Congressman David Rivera guilty on all counts. It's related to a secret $50 million lobbying campaign on behalf of Venezuela's socialist government during President Trump's first term. He's scheduled for sentencing July 20th. I'm Deborah Valentine. This is Fox News.
34: Hey, kids, it's me, Kenny. You guys know me from the Walton and Johnson show. You're enjoying the best of Walton and Johnson right now. Well, maybe you're not enjoying it. I don't know. But anyway, that's what you're listening to. And just a quick reminder, this Saturday, we will be doing live stand-up comedy in Orange, Texas. You can come join us at the Hatman Theater, 7 p.m. this Saturday night. It is a 21 and up comedy show. So please do not bring children, as the entertainment will not be appropriate for young minds. Anyway, enjoy this episode of the Walton and Johnson Show, Best of Edition.

0: Ruth Day. I don't know why.
1: What's going on? What are you talking about?
2: We're trying to figure out why it's Babe Ruth Day. Ain't nobody know.
1: We know why.
0: Well, I'm just telling you, he wasn't born on this day. He didn't die on this day. He didn't hit, like, number whatever home run on this day. All I can figure out is back in the 40s, like 10 years after his, playing days, he was diagnosed with some cancer. And when the diagnosis came out, they said, well, we should have a Babe Ruth Day. And today was the day they did it. April 27th.
1: To honor the baseball legend's immense contributions to the sport, it was proclaimed by MLB Commissioner Happy Chandler.
2: Happy.
1: On April 27th, 1947, originally a nationwide tribute to the ailing Ruth, who was suffering from cancer.
0: That's what I said.
1: Featuring a major celebration at Yankee Stadium.
0: So you repeat it so white people will understand it? Is that what you're doing?
1: Well, it's the whole reason it happened today is because of Happy Chandler. He wanted it to be today.
2: But it was not specific date of any one thing. They just said, looks like we're free on the 27th. Let's do that.
1: It sounds like there was a game that day and they didn't have anything else going on. So yeah. They said, why don't we give this one to Babe Ruth?
0: Matter of fact, there was a game and they lost that game on Babe Ruth Day. The Yankees lost the game. That's not how you celebrate somebody on their day. 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I love that. 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
0: Speaking of Yankees, Astros just finished up 3 with the New York team. Won yesterday. So they won 1 out of 3.
1: That's what they say.
0: That's generally how it go. They off today, and then they're going to start 3 in Baltimore. And they're probably pretty good. They're probably better than the Astros. So, we'll see how that go. But the Astros ain't lighting it up. Exactly. They still basement dwellers. By the way, there's a million NFL draft stories going around. What's your favorite team? Who's your favorite player? Did your favorite player go to which team? Which team did he come from? Where was he in college? For those of you who gave up on Nussmeier getting drafted and then turned it off or whatever, you'll be glad to know.
1: Yeah.
0: Former LSU quarterback Garrett Nussmeier has officially been drafted. I think it just happened like 15 minutes ago. It was, later than they had hoped. They thought that he would go, probably within the first half of the draft at least. And it turns out he went down to like 7th round, number 249th pick in the draft. He got to go to Kansas City Chiefs. They selected Nuss.
1: Well, that's great.
0: So he said, I felt like I was just sitting there waiting forever. Yeah, I couldn't have been more excited to see the 816 area code pop up. That means, I guess the players know the area code of the different teams. So when the phone call come in, they go, ooh. I guess they don't like playing on a team with another dude. They like to be, in the spotlight.
1: They don't want a tag team.
0: They just all the glory to me.
1: Well, shout outs to the Braves. My Braves beat the Phillies yesterday 6-2. Outstanding season so far for the Atlanta Braves, whom I've always been a big fan of. Love those guys.
2: Well, I'm glad you asked. The Oklahoma softball team did real well this weekend. Took 3 from Georgia. They swept the series. It's the first time Georgia's been swept in an SEC series in this year, maybe several years. The big home run queen on Oklahoma, Kristen Wells, and I'm pretty sure that's her first name. She hit another home run, broke another record, and she's just another one away from another record. She's, chasing history, yada, yada.
1: Sure.
2: She is from Georgia.
1: Wow.
2: And she wanted to play, for Oklahoma. So she's a freshman. She just came in, and the Georgia coach wanted to really go after her to show her the mistake she made, being a bulldog.
1: Why didn't you report on that, Mr. O? Is it because you hate women or Oklahoma or Georgia?
0: Yeah, because I knew he had it.
1: Oh.
2: I told him, if you want to do it, you can, but I watch the games, so it's probably easier to report on it.
1: And the Rangers got stomped by the Athletics yesterday, 2-1.
2: Oh, no.
1: Their record now at 14-14, so I guess you could say the Rangers are just okay.
2: They're okay.
1: But I think
2: middle of the road.
1: Yeah.
2: average in the pack.
1: Yeah, I would say yes, but still slightly better than the Astros, who are 11-18. Not a great season for the Astros so far this season.
0: So far. Yeah. A lot of games left to play.
1: A lot of games left.
0: You know, that could be good or bad. There's a lot of games left, so you can make up that the ground, or you could lose a lot more games.
1: Yeah. Oh,
2: ouch.
1: And if you guys love wildlife, a wealthy big game hunter from California was ambushed and trampled to death by five elephants as he was hunting for antelopes in Central Africa.
2: Hard to think of an elephant as a sneaky animal, you know, to ambush you. They set a trap, and did they do like the velociraptors and triangulate him? What'd they do?
1: I wondered the same thing, Billy. You're not alone on that. Here's a story. Californian vineyard owner Ernie Dossio has trophy rooms in his home filled with exotic animals. He was caught off guard with his guide when the herd emerged out of the underbrush where they were concealed, and then they charged the hunting party.
2: I bet their ears went flat, straight out, right? When an elephant does his ears like this, they come out wide, you're in danger.
1: When you do it, it looks like you're doing jazz hands, though.
2: Yeah, I can see that.
1: When you do that with your hands?
2: Because I use my hands for elephant ears, because, you know.
1: It doesn't look as menacing when you do it.
2: I wouldn't think.
1: The fatal

0: encounter took place in the Lope Oconda rainforest.
1: Anaconda?
0: Oconda.
1: Oh.
0: It involved five female elephants and a calf.
2: Okay, so they assumed the hunter was going after their baby.
0: This guy's really into it, too. Look, there's a picture of him. He shot a lion. He shot a bison.
2: Don't you mean was?
0: I mean, yeah, he was real into it. Yeah, you're right. Yeah.
2: Right up until, you know, got stomped on.
0: Apparently, the fee for this hunting trip was $40,000.
2: Yeah, that's why I'm not a big game hunter.
0: A little pricey, isn't it?
2: Tell me about it.
0: Yeah.
2: I can barely afford deer tags.
0: Sometimes when you go to the galas, they've got a like a safari, African safari thing. And that's not quite in my price range. So instead, I bid on the Nolan Ryan bloody face photo.
2: And you got that, right?
0: Yeah, I won on Saturday.
2: Was that the live auction or the silent?
0: It was the silent.
2: Oh, so you just wrote your name down.
0: Yeah, it was easy.
2: Nobody else bid?
0: I was the only one.
2: I guess everybody else has already got theirs.
0: That's what I kind of assume. Because
2: everybody's got one of them Nolan Ryan pictures.
0: If you don't have one of those, it's kind of like saying you don't really care about supporting nonprofits in the state of Texas.
2: Yeah.
0: Because they've always got one of those on every auction block, just so you know. You're in Texas. Around here, we hate pedophiles. We love homeless dogs, and we support the vets, and we like seeing Nolan Ryan bleed.
2: It wasn't his blood.
0: No, it was Robin Ventura's. Well,
2: so you like to see...
0: Some of them think it was his blood.
2: Ryan punch somebody in the face until they bleed.
0: No, he had some blood coming off his lip there. Some of it was his, some of it was the other guy. Hard to tell. So much blood going on there.
2: Well, when he put the guy in the headlock, which was a smooth move, by the way, you know, you just kind of like do the little bullfighter side stance.
0: Sure.
2: He goes by, and then you get him in a headlock. When he's punching him, boom, kaboom, kaboom, like this, where's he holding the guy's head? Right up against his chest.
0: Sure.
2: Where was the blood on the jersey?
0: Right.
2: Right here on the chest where that guy's head was. So I'm saying it was his blood.
0: Well, you're not wrong here, but if you look at the photo, you see there's blood coming out of his lip, his nose. Nolan Ryan's bleeding on him. It's everybody's blood.
2: That's his blood over there on the left. That's the other guy's blood over there on the shoulder. Because I don't think you can wipe your blood with your, you know, like when you want to wipe your mouth off with your sleeve. You can't get that blood down there.
0: We're telling the story wrong, guys. This photo is from September 1990. Bo Jackson hit a hard-won hopper back at Nolan Ryan. It hit Nolan in the face. It put a 12-inch gash in his lip that required six stitches.
3: If that's the poster you got from the Bo Jackson...
0: That's the one I got, yeah.
3: Yeah, I say that's at least as important because Bo Jackson was the man.
0: Yeah,
3: he was the man at the time.
0: You know, Bo Jackson, he knows, what does he know?
2: He knows everything.
0: Bo Jackson knows baseball.
2: Bo knows.
0: He knows football.
2: Mm-hmm.
0: But he didn't know how to get a job post-retire. You don't see him much anymore.
3: No, maybe he don't need it.
0: He doesn't?
3: Maybe he save his money. Maybe he come from humble beginnings and went back to his humble beginnings with his millions of dollars.
0: Well, that's great. I respect that. Because if he was out doing a podcast called Bo Knows Podcasting, I would feel bad for the guy, you know?
2: Yeah, that's true.
0: He has to do what we do for a living. That's just sad. Poor guy.
4: I am a big, strong believer that size doesn't matter at all.
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0: Apparently, a lot of people have been criticizing this radio show. They think that this is just a radio show for Kevin from the Wonder Years or Bud Bundy. That's not true. It's not just a radio show for Beaver Cleaver. It's not just a radio show for DJ Tanner. This is a radio show for all the kids out there.
1: Why are people even saying such mean and hurtful things?
0: I know. It bothers me.
1: Oh, man. What can we do?
0: This is a radio show for every kid out there from every sitcom. Theo. It's for Theo.
2: Give it up for Theo Huxtable.
0: What was the kid's name from Sanford and Son? Son. This is
2: Lamont.
0: A show. Lamont, obviously.
2: You big dummy.
0: What was the dad's name?
2: Fred.
0: There's Fred Sanford.
2: Fred Sanford.
0: And then Lamont Sam. This isn't a show for... This is a show for Lamont, and it's a show for Kevin, you know?
1: Really?
0: This is a show for Theo, and it's a radio show.
1: What about for Blossom? Do we do anything for Blossom?
0: Funny you bring that up.
1: I just covered softball. Didn't that help?
0: Didn't hurt.
1: By the way, people are always very helpful. I knew I couldn't get the name right on Wells, the home run girl.
0: Sure.
1: I called her Kristen. I knew it wasn't right. No, started with a K. So a helpful emailer wrote in and said, it's Kendra, you dummy.
0: You big dummy.
1: So then I was like, that doesn't sound right either.
0: Mm.
1: It's actually Kendall. We were both wrong. So congratulations to her for all her home run. There's a gal in UCLA playing out there who's only like three behind her. And as we get closer to the season, you know, sometimes they pitch around them.
0: Sure.
1: If they're worried about her hitting a home run because she does it all the time. So they might pitch around her. You know, the girl from UCLA might come from behind and get her.
0: Right.
1: Really?
0: I believe it.
1: It could happen.
0: Do they have a good women's softball team in Virginia somewhere, Billy?
1: That beats me.
0: I'm just trying to figure out who this guy, what's this guy's name? Representative Lamont Bagby.
2: That is a different Lamont.
0: Yeah.
2: Than the Sanford and Son Lamont. That's the dude we talk about on Friday. He said he can represent white people in the country, even though he a big city black man, because he grew up watching them TV shows.
0: This soundbite sounds like it's from the Chappelle Show. It doesn't even sound real.
1: Right?
0: There's a black lawmaker in Virginia who's trying to defend how they're redistricting the state. The criticism is, well, what about rural and suburban communities? They're not going to have any representation. All the lawmakers will be chosen by people in the big cities. Here's his response.
3: I almost took issue with the other side saying that we don't understand. But I grew up watching the Waltons.
1: Mm-hmm.
3: I grew up with Opie.
0: They're laughing at him.
1: Yeah.
3: And I even watched the Dukes of Hazzard.
1: He's very serious. He's not up there being funny.
3: I think I know a little bit about rural America.
0: He's not kidding. They think he's kidding, and he's not.
1: He's looking at him now like, what are y'all laughing at?
0: He knows.
1: So a black guy watched white people on TV. Now, if you'll remember back in the day, before BET and BLM and all that.
0: Sure.
1: We white kids, I'm one of, we grew up watching Sanford and Son and Good Times and what are the other ones? They slipped my mind at the moment. But
0: well, the Cosby Show, obviously.
1: The Cosby's, obviously.
0: We watched Happy Days.
1: So doesn't that
0: no,
1: mean
0: that's a white one. No.
1: All white people around my age that grew up in that era, they should be able to represent black people just as easily as a black person themselves.
0: What's happening?
1: Oh, Roger and D and Rerun. I feel like I could serve the black community just as easily as any black man.
0: So the whites had Happy Days. Hey, Mr. O, how come the black community never had a sitcom about what black people were doing in the 50s?
2: That's a damn good question, Kenny. I'd like to see somebody explore that.
0: You know, it's
2: be an instant program.
0: I could produce it. You know, I'm an ally. I feel like I'd be good at that. We were looking. Speaking of the differences between blacks and whites, which we don't see any differences, but apparently there are some. Michelle Obama was on her podcast recently, and to her dozens of viewers, she was explaining to them, "Did you know black women are actually very quiet and easygoing?
1: They're demure,
0: and they don't complain much, according to Michelle.
4: We don't articulate as black women our pain because it's almost like nobody ever gave us permission to do that.
5: And does anyone care?
4: Yeah,
5: and nobody would care.
6: If that we part. Knew." I think we would care. If we knew.
5: if we knew.
0: Wait, does he think he's a black woman?
2: Who is that stepping pigeon over there?
0: That's her brother.
2: Oh, that's Michelle's brother.
0: Yeah, that's Michelle Obama's brother. But I do love that they all agree. Yeah, black women are generally very quiet.
4: You know. Yeah. And we have to ask ourselves, the men in our lives is, why wait to be asked?
0: I would just
6: they just sit quietly and wait for somebody to ask them if they're okay, I guess, because that's how most black women operate.
0: Look, it's not a big deal. I believe her that she's probably telling the truth. I just wonder, has she ever
2: gone to a Wendy's or a Burger King and just hung out and waited for a few minutes?
0: Has she ever been to a movie theater, I wonder? I'm just curious. I believe her.
6: No idea. There's no way to know.
0: Now, white women, you're not off the hook right now from criticism. There's this video of this white female journalist. She's laying on the ground, filming herself during the shooting at the White House Correspondents' Dinner.
6: She was at the Correspondents' Dinner, yeah.
0: And she's just got the camera pointed at her breasts. She's saying nothing. The camera's just showing her lips, had a lot of lipstick on it.
6: So she's got a low-cut. A dress and
0: a gown, yeah.
6: She's leaning forward because she's apparently hiding under a table or something. And as she leans forward, she's presenting a view down the front of her dress.
0: And she's doing commentary explaining what's going on, but nothing's going on. It's just her. And she keeps touching her dress so you see the breast, which is very, it's clever. You got
2: all of them? No, you're only getting about 68%.
7: I'm seated near one of the doors, and the
8: Zay!
6: Huh?
0: There's nothing.
6: Nothing happened.
0: It's the SWAT team, and she looks real alarmed.
7: People are shouting USA now.
0: People are shouting USA.
6: One guy said USA.
0: She's got the camera pointed right at her breast, and then she keeps touching her breast. It's so close.
2: They never do come completely out, though.
0: No.
2: You made me think that she was going to flop it out.
0: No, but it's just funny to me. She's got this camera pointed at her.
6: Brett, at her cleavage.
0: It's like she's saying, I swear, guys, the camera just accidentally slipped to my chest for 52 seconds straight while we were live streaming. White ladies, why is it so important to you?
6: Mm-mm-mm.
0: It's a mass shooting. You got to do kissy lips and show your breasts.
6: She looks like she just had her lips done, too. Just, you know, you could wet her lips and stick her to the wall. But I was most concerned about the hair. She actually wore it that way. That looks like she put her hair up in a couple of knots while she did her makeup.
0: Yeah.
6: And then forgot to take it down.
0: Well, she was too concerned with her breasts, you know?
6: I guess.
0: But boy, she showed those breasts with the confidence of a black woman speaking in hindsight.
9: I told you. What did I tell you? Didn't I tell you? Because I told you. Mm-hmm. And when did I tell you? A long time ago. And what did I say will happen when I told you? Exactly what just happened.
10: Remember. The idea of having to earn a living implies that, by default, you don't actually deserve to be alive.
11: Stay tuned for more Waltman.
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0: Did we ever point out that it was the same hotel Reagan got shot at in where they tried to shoot him in 1981?
1: No, we did not point that out.
0: Well, it was the same hotel.
1: Okay.
0: Yeah, the Washington Hilton Hotel, where they have a fantastic brunch on Sunday.
1: Is that right?
0: Just outstanding.
1: And you know that why?
0: I'm just making it up.
1: I have no idea.
0: Anyway, here's the moment the shots rang out throughout the hotel. Sounds like a clip from a cartoon.
1: Yeah. How many shots? Was it just a hail of gunfire, or was it just a couple of shots?
0: Well, you heard it, yeah.
1: It sounded like a hail of gunfire, yeah. But I read it was only one shot by the crazy man and three shots returned by the Secret Service. So why did it sound like there was like a machine gun going off?
0: Well, it depends who you ask.
1: I think what that was is when the first shot went off, the guy with the tray of all the food dropped the tray.
0: A waste.
1: That sounded like gunfire because that big metal tray hitting the ground with all them plates on it, that sounded like a mess.
0: You know, it could be that it was meatloaf and it was overcooked. So when it hit the ground, it sounded like gunshots. But
1: I just can't imagine them serving. I know it's just the Hilton, but meatloaf for the president? Unless he requested it.
0: Trump
1: might have.
0: Trump eats Big Macs every day.
1: I know, yeah.
0: You think he's not going to have meatloaf?
1: But he's also a billionaire's used to the finer things in life. Wouldn't you think at a gala, he might go for, something a little more savory?
0: See, you know better. At the gala, the food is not that great. It's a meal they just cooked for 500 people at the same time. What do you think they're eating? So, nothing good.
1: Nothing good.
0: The best part of that meal is the gravy. Hey, do you guys remember, speaking of violence, remember the Nord Stream pipeline?
1: I do.
0: It was bringing oil and gas from...
1: I thought it was a Nordstrom's pipeline.
0: No, close, though. No, but we could call it that if you want.
1: It didn't belong to the shopping, the store in the mall?
0: No, it was bringing oil and gas from Russia to Germany, which gave the Russians the monetary influence they needed to declare war on Ukraine. And it was actually Joe Biden who took Donald Trump's sanctions off the Nord Stream pipeline. Are we all reacquainted with the...
1: I'm catching up now. Yeah, okay, I remember.
0: Ukraine had a Nord Stream diving team that destroyed...

0: Who did it? What, you're trying to protect the Pakistani rape gang or whatever that's over there in the in London?
1: That probably has something to do with it. You know, that Mondami guy in New York, he sure is good at defending and protecting the Muslims.
0: And the trans for
1: but,
0: some reason.
1: But not so much the...
0: Christians?
1: Hebrews?
0: The Jews.
1: Huh? They the people up there in the city... vote, I guess city council or whoever, they voted on some kind of a protection deal. I forget what they call it, but it basically had, you know, protection for the folks from the Israeli area.
0: Okay.
1: Or have relatives there. And it was a pretty big margin. It won by like 30-20 or something like that. You know, big gap. And he decided it's his first official veto. As the mayor of New York City, he said, even though they passed it, I'm against it, and so we're going to veto all that protection for the Jews. But a similar bill just a few weeks back for Muslims, flying colors, whipped right through. Yes, sir, we'll have that. Thank you.
0: Why do you say the Jews like that, Billy? Why do you say it like that?
1: How else are you supposed to say it?
0: Like the way you say it. You're like, the Jews.
1: But Jews.
0: Just say Jews, you know?
1: Jews.
0: Am I the only one?
1: No. Every time, I cringe.
0: Yeah, it's something about how you say it, Billy.
1: What about the way I say juice?
0: I don't know, because it's not, because juice isn't as controversial.
1: So it's our fault you make it sound so horrible?
0: What kind of juice are you having in this hypothetical?
1: Probably apple. I like an apple juice.
0: Apple, see.
1: He did it again.
0: Yeah, something about it.
1: It's just juice. I don't know what you're hearing, but I ain't hearing it.
0: Okay. Well, anyway. We all agree. If you guys missed the California gubernatorial debates, it did not feature Eric Swalwell. It did feature Tom Steyer, Katie Porter, and that Hilton guy who seems pretty reasonable, but he's never going
1: to
0: be.
1: No, he's got that R next to his name. That means no.
0: So we got some highlights here from the debate last week, now that Eric's out.
2: What grade would you give him on homelessness, and what, if anything, would you do differently?
0: Gavin,
2: you have 60 seconds.
3: I'm a notoriously tough grader, but I would probably give him a B on homelessness.
0: No.
3: I don't think this has been an easy problem to solve.
4: I'd love to be in your class, Katie, if you get a B for what Gavin Newsom's done on homelessness. My goodness.
5: On effort, I would give him an A.
6: Look, I'll give him a B on... Care Court and Prop 1 and many of the important initiatives that he championed where I've been proud to stand with him. I'm going to give us all, though, a D on implementation.
4: No, we cannot keep going in this direction with Democrats constantly going for their insatiable appetite for more and more taxes, for their bottomless money pit. And now the mileage tax, they want to track you everywhere you drive? No.
6: The only housing Tom Steyer's built has been private prisons and ICE detention centers. Here's the truth.
0: Don't you love how he just, it's
1: Nobody gets to question me, by the way. I'll just say that.
0: By the way, Tom Steyer did invest in private prisons and ICE detention centers, but it's just funny how his opponent has memorized the talking points like that. He'll just say it and then go right into the neck. I hate how people talk in a political debate.
1: Mm-hmm.
0: They're like, well, Billy Ed Hatfield raised the HOA by 10% in his double-wide community. Now, here's the truth. We got to lower the HOA.
1: It's like, yeah. Oh, we don't have no HOA where I live. That's one of the reasons I moved down there. There ain't no HOA.
0: Yeah.
1: Now, if you go around the corner to the main highway, they got HOAs up there. I said, not me.
0: I think being an adult means you don't really mind when they raise the fees on the HOA because it gets rid of the undesirables. As a younger person, that would have pissed me off. But now that I'm a little older, I'm like, yeah, raise the HOA. Let's get some of these scrubs out of here. You guys can't afford a 10% hike in the HOA? Good. I hope the bank takes your house. You don't take your garbage out fast enough. You leave your Christmas tree lights up too long. Yeah, I become the HOA fascist. So what?
1: There. There's always two kinds of people that own property, in your neighborhood or wherever it is. They get really mad if they do something in the area, in the city, the county, or wherever.
0: Sure.
1: That is going to make their property taxes go up.
0: Right.
1: But the property taxes go up because they also increased the value of your property. Isn't that why you bought it? You want your property value to go up.
0: It's tricky.
1: But then you don't want your taxes to go up with it. Now, why would you complain if they did something that made your property more valuable? But they do.
0: I don't know, but raise the HOA fee. I want to get rid of Linda.

0: down on the fifth floor. I can't stand her.
1: Linda. Listen, Linda, let me tell you something.
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0: for all the All right,
1: here's the new conspiracy. The new conspiracy is that Trump hired a gay, black, liberal public school teacher to try to assassinate him to gain support to build a ballroom in the East Wing of the White House.
2: Obviously, you know, that goes without saying. I mean, I'm pretty sure everybody just understood that immediately. There goes Trump again, letting people shoot at him so he can get his way. He's just such a Hitler.
1: Here's how I know I'm getting more pessimistic. As I become older, and we have these incidents in the news where, like, a sort of tragedy happens, but nobody really dies, and then what follows is a lot of stupid theories.
2: It could have been a tragedy, and it was avoided. Oh, lucky us.
1: That, to me, is Christmas.
2: Yeah, that's a good time.
1: Wait, today we're speculating that people are time traveling and that Trump either the
2: love child between Erica Kirk and the Fox News guy is pretty special.
1: Either he's a NASA scientist or a time traveler or a gay liberal hired by Trump to drum up support for the ballroom. Either way, we all agree the shooter wasn't real. It's totally fake. We all agree.
2: Yep.
1: Clearly that. And the guy that tried to kill, that did kill Charlie Kirk is also fake. Everybody,
2: oh, yeah. Of course, that's fake.
1: He was a gay, furry, transgender fetishist hired by Israel.
3: But did Charlie hire him or did Erica hire him?
1: No,
3: we don't know which.
1: Benjamin Netanyahu is having a love child with Lawrence Jones from Fox News, and Erica Kirk is watching in the cuck chair.
2: Benjamin Netanyahu supposedly has just been diagnosed with cancer. Did you see that over the weekend? I'm assuming it was fresh. You know, sometimes these news items pop up and you find out it's from 2012. And why did that surface? But that's what I just read yesterday. Is Netanyahu cancer. And he probably wanted to get cancer so that, you know, you'd feel sorry for him. I bet that's what he's doing it for. Because you know how people are.
1: Let's see here. Israel's president says he wants a deal with Netanyahu. I don't see anything about the cancer, but it could be true.
2: Netanyahu cancer. That's a good Google search right there. Netanyahu cancer.
1: There we go. Reveals cancer diagnosis.
2: Thank you.
1: Why wouldn't that have been the top news story?
2: I don't know.
1: Why is it if I search for his name, that's not the first thing you see? You see 20 other things. Here we go. Netanyahu revealed cancer diagnosis.
2: What kind? Has he got the bad kind or just the okay kind?
1: Is it good Hodgkin's or bad Hodgkin's?
2: Well, if it's prostate, that's bad news. And how far along? Stage anybody?
1: It's prostate, yeah.
2: Is it really? Oh, that's not good.
1: Israeli Prime Minister Benjamin Netanyahu on Friday revealed he has undergone treatment for prostate cancer and delayed releasing the results at the peak of the U.S.-Israeli military operations against Iran.
2: Yeah, you don't want to look weak while he's in the middle of, you know, serving up a ass-whooping to, who is it, Hezbollah or something like that?
1: Lebanon and Iran, yeah.
2: Yeah, it's all that.
1: So what if he, we've been told over and over again he's an evil vampire. How could he get prostate cancer?
2: Boy. See, he probably did it on purpose to prove you wrong.
1: Mm.
2: Yeah, so there. I hope you feel better. Colin emailed from Houston. He says, Colin from Houston here. Noticed something about all this rhetoric with the assassination attempt on Trump.
1: Sure.
2: Now, when we were kids, my idiot brother posted online about Barack Obama not making it to his second term. He didn't even spell it out. He just like, yeah, what if he doesn't make it? Well, that was during all that opening of social media. It was a big thing.
1: No one ever really tried to kill Obama.
2: The Secret Service knocked on our door and confiscated our computers. They didn't have a warrant. My mom just assumed they were allowed inside because they're Secret Service.
1: What if they weren't even the Secret Service?
2: Yeah, I know, but they just bullied their way in. He said, now, fast forward to today.
1: Okay.
2: Anybody can post or talk about shooting Trump dying, just, you know, anything at all. The media encourages it. I'm sure CNN is hoping for it. Could you imagine the outrage if somebody even dared take a shot at Obama? That's the way of the world, Colin. Yeah, you're right. You noticed.
1: Yeah, back then you weren't allowed to say anything even right. As you shouldn't. But also,
2: I'll never forget, we had Secret Service visit us way back in the day when we was on that B station in New Orleans. Back when they played, you know, good music. And somebody, it might have been me, said something about whoever was president at the time. Who was president about 94, let's say, 95.
1: No way to know.
2: No way to know. Somebody may have said something about, you know,
3: shooting and a president in the same sentence. Secret Service showed up at the door.
1: Just for the record here at the Walton and Johnson Show, we're against that. We support the Secret Service investigating Billy Ed Hatfield. Anything you guys need, I'll cooperate. You have any questions? Want to know his passwords, his log PIN numbers? I've watched him punch it in 1,000 times. He doesn't even cover it.
3: Yeah, it's fine.
1: It's fine. It's Billy Ed Jr.'s birthday. The point is, go ahead, get Billy Ed.
3: The trick is I keep forgetting that password. I'm not exactly 100% sure what his birthday is.
1: You're not a real good father,
3: not
1: are you?
3: Really?
1: Yeah.
3: He don't mind.
1: Well, he's an adult now. It's fine.
2: The Jeffersons. That's another one I didn't mention earlier, but Tom said, watch the Jeffersons as a kid, too. Doesn't that mean I know all about black people?
1: Well, Jeffersons actually had white people on it, and they would do racism episodes. They would do an episode where they would a white guy would call a black guy the N-word, and then the black guy would call the white guy honky, and they would talk about how you shouldn't use words like honky and the N-word. But for some reason, honky you can say.
2: Mm-hmm.
1: I don't know why. I mean, and it's okay. Whatever the rules are, we're fine with it. We're not here to rock the boat. Obviously, it just seems weird that there's different rules, you know?
2: John emailed and he said, I was absolutely floored. I was shocked. I was just dismayed by what Kenny admitted. I couldn't believe you admitted to being a pedophile.
1: What?
2: You talked about all those pedals you have at your house and you want more. Oh. You're a pedophile.
1: A pedophile.
2: Shame on you, sir. Is that why you went to the big event over the weekend with a bunch of other pedophiles?
1: He's right. I do have a lot of bass pedals. That's correct. That's actually pretty funny.
2: Could be he misunderstood. But maybe not.
1: No, I think it's great.
2: Maybe that's you just hiding behind something in plain sight.
1: I'm not a pedophile. I'm just a pedal enthusiast.
2: Oh, what'd you say, a devotee or a maven?
1: They do a thing now. You could get a pickup. It's a preamp that'll let you connect a mic to a guitar pedal. So you can have any kind of distortion you want. You could do it from this company. They let you go ahead and connect the microphone to your space delay. It's pretty cool.
3: Do you have something called a specter?
1: Spectre.
3: Daniel says...
1: A sphincter? I've got a sphincter.
3: Yeah, that's different.
1: Yeah.
3: Talking about Kenny's bass, said tell Kenny to cruise the pawn shops and pick up a Spectre, right, a 200 or under, because they don't know what it is.
1: I was talking about a Spectre Icon NS2 electric bass. It's a bass guitar.
3: Then he said, don't read this on the air. You should put that at the front of your emails. If you don't want us to read it on the air, don't put it way at the end.
1: Not the first time that's happened. Mm-mm. It's not even the first time that's happened this month, unfortunately.
2: Why would we not? I mean, I don't think we revealed any state secrets there, did we?
1: Yeah, I did it to my friend George earlier this week. I didn't know. Last week.
3: It happened.
1: Sorry about that, George.
0: That's no worse than honky.
4: You're right. Nothing's worse than honky except being married to one.
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11: This is a Fox News alert. Spirit going out of business. I'm Chris DeMayo, Fox News. It's the final landing for Spirit Airlines, the budget carrier going out of business immediately after 34 years. A $500 million bailout package between Spirit and the Trump administration reportedly collapsed. Frontier Airlines and JetBlue have offered to pitch in and book Spirit's customers this weekend. Thousands of people, including workers, students, and others, filling the streets of cities throughout the nation on Friday for May Day protests.
12: The portion of the May Day rally that happened here in Chicago ended at Daley Plaza here downtown Chicago. Now, the Chicago Teachers Union did not win the school cancellation that they had lobbied for. Still, teachers encouraged students to skip school. Some called it a field trip.
13: The teacher said just walk out of class so you could be...
14: Not necessarily, but there were some teachers that were like, it's a walkout. You guys can just go protest.
12: The protest subjects went from pro-communism to trans rights, tax the rich, and of course, anti-Trump. And the assassination attempt at the correspondents' dinner, according to protesters, that didn't happen.
11: Fox's Mike Tobin. May 1st is a public holiday in many countries, marking International Workers' Day, or Labor Day, when workers' unions rally around issues like wages, pensions, and inequality. President Trump says he's raising tariffs charged on cars and trucks from the European Union next week to 25%, a move that could have ripple effects on the global economy.
15: We have a trade deal with the European Union. They were not adhering to it. So I raised the tariffs on cars and trucks to 25%. That's billions of dollars coming into the United States, and it forces them to move their factory production much faster.
11: And the president explaining that the EU is not agreeing to the trade deal that they struck last July for 15% on most goods. 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
11: President Trump rejecting a new proposal to end the conflict with Iran.
19: It didn't take long for the president to put up his nose on this latest proposal, which, by the way, was passed from Tehran through mediators in Pakistan.
20: So they want to make a deal, but I'm not satisfied with it. We'll see what happens.
19: So the stalemate continues. So does the U.S. blockade on Iran. That blockade has now turned back 45 ships. Meantime, Iran's proxy Hezbollah has continued to launch attacks from southern Lebanon onto Israeli forces. The IDF says one soldier was killed this week.
11: Fox's Ashley Webster. The continued closure of the Strait of Hormuz has strained energy markets with sharp rising gas prices. Well, House Republicans have launched an investigation into U.S. companies' use of Chinese-developed artificial intelligence over national security concerns.
21: One of the Republicans leading this investigation, Representative John Molinar, says this should be a cause for alarm for Americans.
22: They're losing a tremendous amount of privacy. It also gives the Chinese Communist Party access to information about America that we don't want them to have. So there's a national security aspect to it, as well as a personal freedom that we're giving up as Americans.
21: And Senator Bernie Sanders is now facing criticism after arguing the U.S. and China should cooperate on AI regulation, warning that competition between the two countries could cause humanity to, quote, lose control of the technology. I'm Madison Allworth, Fox Business.
11: Recapping our top story, it's the final landing for Spirit Airlines, the budget carrier going out of business immediately after 34 years. A $500 million bailout package between Spirit and the Trump administration reportedly collapsed. Frontier Airlines and JetBlue have offered to pitch in and book Spirit's customers this weekend. I'm Chris DeMeo. This is Fox News.
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24: Hey, you've just stumbled upon the best weekend talk show in America, and it is fantastic. 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
25: All of the stories of significance that happened in the last week with none of the left-wing media spin, and we try to get to the heart of what really matters and what's just internet noise.
24: 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Oh my gosh, you're going to love it.
25: Another crazy week. Now please enjoy the best weekend talk show in America.
26: Russian leader Vladimir Putin, according to Russian information, praised President Trump extending the ceasefire with Iran, but at the same time also warning that if this goes back to being a shooting war, if there's another aerial campaign by the Israelis and the Americans against Iran, that that would have devastating consequences, not just for Iran and the Gulf region, but for the entire international community.
24: Yeah, thanks for that, Putin. If I want your opinion, I'll push you out of a window. Meanwhile, German Chancellor Merz.
27: Keine Strategie.
28: The Americans clearly have no strategy. An entire nation is being humiliated by the Iranian state leadership, especially by these so-called Revolutionary Guards.
24: Thanks for your opinion, Chancellor. If I wanted your opinion, I'll set your Reichstag on fire.
25: Wow, how many more you got? I'm really enjoying this.
29: Nazi Germany.
25: Yes, that was a reference indeed. I think I have established my bona fides as a guy who'll criticize Trump when he's wrong or being an ass. How can you say there's no strategy? The squeeze is on. Their economy is crumbling. Their oil industry, which is their life's blood, is on the verge of disaster. These things take a little time, Freddie.
24: Right. As Pete Hegseth said yesterday, you can't call a 60-day war a quagmire.
25: Yeah.
24: If we're at 6 months, maybe you can start talking that. But anyway, so let's get some of the reporting around this. A lot of it's interesting. Axios, as I mentioned earlier, President Trump is going to receive a briefing on new plans for military action in Iran today from the CENTCOM commander. The briefing signals that Trump is seriously considering resuming major combat operations to either break the logjam in negotiations or to deliver a final blow before ending the war. Behind the scenes, CENTCOM has prepared a plan for a short and powerful wave of strikes on Iran, including infrastructure targets in hopes of breaking the deadlock. Another plan to be shared with Trump is focused on taking over part of the Strait of Hormuz to reopen it to commercial shipping. That would include ground forces, sources say. So that's all very, very interesting. The Wall Street Journal is on the how's the regime in Iran part of this. It's entirely possible that the theocracy will crack, says the Wall Street Journal. All countries have an economic breaking point. Severe economic hardship, much worse than what Iran experienced during the Iran-Iraq war, is about to slam the regime.
25: Mm-hmm.
24: Because of the, you know, buildup of day after day after day and the oil being shut off and all the different sanctions and that sort of stuff. They're in really, really bad shape right now, and it's about to get really, really bad in the next couple of weeks. Another insurrection may yet topple the mullahs and the IRGC. Authoritarian regimes always seem indomitable until they are not. We all saw that during the Arab Spring. Egypt being the best example. I remember hearing all the experts say, Egypt is a different case, though. There's a regime that is solid, could never fall. Oh, it fell. Going on with the Wall Street Journal, though, because I thought this was really interesting. The Islamic Republic has demonstrated a resilience that should make us wary of quick fixes. The regime's resistance economy, designed to be insulated from pressure by other countries, is into its fourth decade. They built everything around the idea that this sort of thing could happen, and we'll have to be able to survive it. They've been planning for this for a very long time. In addition,
25: well, and they're always getting squeezed, so they've been practicing a lot.
24: In addition, the revolutionary elite sees itself as the vanguard of the Almighty. Well, that's a problem. Almighty with a capital A.
25: When everybody knows I'm that.
24: Given the repeated insurrections, the Iranian people's obvious fondness for Western ways, and the conspiracy-addled conviction within the regime that America has fueled and guided internal uprisings, Iran's rulers and their foot soldiers see themselves as the last redoubt against unbelief. Hard to fight somebody with that attitude.
25: Well, right. And keeping in mind that Islam, Muhammad was the final prophet and the final chance for mankind. So these wackadoodles think that they're fighting for the soul of humanity by defeating the great Satan and the little Satan.
24: It's hard. Israel. It's hard to put yourself in that headspace, really.
25: Mm-hmm. Well, you would be able to justify anything.
24: Yeah, you'd be willing to do anything, including sacrificing your own children.
25: Correct.
24: Which is, we can't even imagine that mindset.
25: Only one way to deal with that sort of mindset. Negotiate with them. Ha ha ha. Just kidding, Barack. Kill them.
24: Finally, the Wall Street Journal says, if the regime doesn't crack, we could be in a long struggle that will require commitment, patience, and discipline across the U.S. government. The whole funding of this thing is running out today, and Congress is going to have a vote on whether given more money to keep it going. Now, most of the nonpartisan experts I've been listening to think that Congress will give Trump more money, or the Pentagon more money to prosecute this war. It's Trump's decision, though, but with some restrictions on it. I don't know what those restrictions be. Will they actually have no boots on the ground restrictions or something like that? Who knows? But I mean, if we're starting to put restrictions on something 60 days in, and people like the Wall Street Journal experts are saying this could last 6 months,
25: mm-hmm.
24: Where will we be 6 months from now?
25: Especially given the fact that the politics of the day permits one side to root for the defeat of their country if it will help them in the midterms. So that is a poisonous sort of partisan politics that I hope is temporary. I'm not super optimistic about that.
24: Now on to the maritime freedom construct.
25: Finally.
24: That's what they've named this. It's an effort to get other countries on board with helping us open the Strait of Hormuz. Trump declared the strait completely open and ready for business a couple weeks ago. It was open for like a day. Now ship traffic is practically zero. And now with this new maritime freedom construct, we have sent cables to U.S. embassies around the world and called on U.S. diplomats to press foreign governments to sign up for the job of helping open the strait. And we'll see who's willing to help with that. I'm guessing no one.
25: Well, willing and able. If you're talking about the flabby, useless Europeans.
24: Yes, as I've quoted someone, I forget who it was, but I thought it was really good. Some of the people who are willing aren't able, and those who are able aren't willing. And then you've got other combinations that make it not very likely.
25: Right, right. Let me throw in briefly the big headline that's being treated mostly as an energy headline, an economic headline, the fact that the UAE is withdrawn from OPEC. But some great analysis, the bigger picture is worth delivering to you. It delivered a shock to the cartel that's long ruled the global oil market, It also rang the opening bell for the new geopolitical order that the war with Iran is ushering in across the Middle East. And the new alignment is redrawing political fault lines between the Arab world and Israel that defined the region for decades. Indeed, the UAE, which is the financial nerve center of the Gulf and a potent military power, is strengthening security cooperation with Israel as both states work to change the region's strategic balance through force of arms if necessary. This is one of the reasons I think we're in the very early stages of what could be a long and at times violent restructuring of this absolutely diseased politics of the region in a very, very good direction. Because as the UAE goes, a lot of the other Gulf states are going to say, you know, that would make us richer and happier and more at peace, and Iran sucks. So, yeah, we're with you. Abraham Accords really become important, and the future changes.
24: So I talked about this several years ago. I haven't heard much conversation about it anywhere, but if you follow politics at all, you know who MBS is, the leader of Saudi Arabia. The reason you know who MBS is because of MBZ. He's the leader of the UAE. He decided that he needed to take this young, American-educated, charismatic, perfect English guy in Saudi Arabia and raise his profile for the United States for a lot of the things you're talking about wanting to accomplish there. And the reason MBS got a 60 Minutes profile years back, a fawning 60 Minutes profile about how he's a reformer and all this sort of stuff, and he went around and met with the president and traveled and went to L.A. and all these different sort of things. MBZ orchestrated that whole thing, that whole, you know, like, I've got a star on my hands and I'm going to make him a bigger star, and was behind all of that. And so they've been really, really tight. And MBZ has been MBS's mentor until yesterday, when MBZ announced, we're out of OPEC, which is a really big deal.
25: That's just a different sort of mentoring, you could argue. It's been interesting. And for instance, I'll just say why it's interesting. MBS has scaled back a number of his like lunatic grandiose plans for Saudi Arabia that made me wonder if he was a kook or not. Perhaps with the council of MBZ, don't know. But the ending of the LIV Golf Tour, which is a golf fan I don't even care about. It's like one of your alterna football leagues that have come and gone through the decades.
24: That's really interesting that, because I didn't pay attention, I don't follow golf, but I mean, with all the players he threw money at, it didn't make a dent for like super hardcore golf fans like you.
25: Yeah, they tried. It was a little gimmicky, different formats. I appreciate the willingness to try something different, but no, it just never really caught on. In spite of their luring a bunch of the stars, although a bunch of guys who had injuries and were has-beens with big names and stuff. But anyway, I sense a change in Saudi Arabia toward the more reasonable and practical, and just a, you know, they've come out of their, you know, we're a wackadoodle Islamist place, into a much more connected to the world, you know, practical entity, probably with the UAE's leadership. It's a super positive sign. And it's all brought about, well, a lot of it's been brought about by the conflict with Iran. Now, I'm not saying it's not going to go wrong. It couldn't, or that Trump's some sort of genius, because I don't think he is. But it troubles me to my bones, not in a partisan way, but in a, my God, look at what is possible way for the Middle East. Never mind the fact that Iran was trying as hard as it could to get nukes, has been murdering our people and our soldiers, destabilizes an entire region, which makes it very, very expensive. There are wonderful things that can be accomplished here if some of the smart Democrats were to say, hey, let's work together on this. But our politics are so stupid right now. They're so angry toddlerish that we're not even getting that basic level of, okay, I don't like Trump and I don't like the way he's doing some stuff, but yes, this is very important. We can't even get that. It makes me want to give up, throw up my hands, and I don't know, march off into the woods, live with the bears.
24: Let me get down to the analysis, finally, from Mark Halpern in his newsletter today about where all the stuff is with the Iran war. The president and his core advisors know there will never be a sufficient nuclear deal on offer with the current Iranian leadership under the current conditions. So they have to change the leadership, the conditions, or both. The White House continues to search for a plan that will execute on the reality.
25: We're putting an unbelievable economic squeeze on them, and then we're going to punch them in the mouth a couple of times just to up the ante. The idea that there is no plan is fictional and an idiotic thing to say.
24: The wild card, though, in this, is it's like the Japanese regime. It's why we had to drop atomic bombs. They were, you know, they were willing to die for the emperor. So it's difficult to deal with that kind of people.
25: Sometimes it's tough to solve tough problems. I'm Joe Getty.
0: Jack Armstrong and Joe Getty.
24: We are Armstrong and Getty, and this is the best weekend talk show in America.
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11: This was Monday night. A Delta plane was on the tarmac.
12: Okay, how long has it been delayed already? 3-4 hours, and now you're talking another hour. Get me to the gate. I want off, or I'll take myself off. Okay, here you go. Oh my God!
11: The passenger opens the cabin door. Fortunately, the emergency slide did not deploy, but that got a one-way ticket back to the gate and law enforcement. He's since facing federal charges now of interfering with a flight crew.
25: So he got his way and federal charges. He got back to the gate. Who can this man is a hero.
13: He opens the door and you hear all the, oh my God. And he turned around and went, oh my God. Like mocked them all.
25: Sound, oh, that's what they, because it sounded like Peter Griffin on The Family Guy. Oh my God. Who cares?
24: That's funny.
25: Shut up.
24: We're on the ground. Jeez.
25: You've been sitting here like sheep for 3 hours. They just told us it's going to be another hour. Let me back to the effing gate.
24: My only question is, why doesn't this happen more often, and why don't we have more rights about this? I've been in that situation before with little kids. You're holding me hostage. Let me off this freaking plane. It's ridiculous.
25: Yeah.
24: And it's all to satisfy various box checking of, well, we officially left the gate on time because we pulled away from the gate. So that goes in as a statistic, as an on-time flight. If we go back, it will be a late flight, and we don't want that statistic. So we're going to make you sit here in a hot plane, can't use a bathroom, rather than pull up to the gate, let you get off and walk around, you know, an airport full of bars and restaurants and be comfortable. I freaking hate that.
25: Yeah.
24: Can't believe we don't have more rights around that that have been forced. Who has been to an Erewhon grocery store? Have you ever been, Katie?
13: A what?
24: Erewhon grocery store in L.A.? If you've been, you know. It's not one of those.
25: Oh, I've heard you maybe. Brought this up before.
24: Yeah. It's nowhere spelled backwards, kind of.
13: Oh, okay. It's like hoity-toity, right?
24: Oh, it is
25: the hoitiest.
24: Most unbelievable. There's, I think, 12 locations, but the most popular ones are like at the Grove and... You're more likely to see celebrities there than practically anywhere in Los Angeles, but it is unreal. If you're ever in Los Angeles as, you know, like on a trip, go to an Erewhon grocery store. I mean, it's worth it as like a side venture just to see. It's insane. They got 50 different kinds of bespoke peanut butter. I mean, it blows your mind.
13: I'm on their website right now. They have roasted almond butter for a mere $21.
24: Oh, it's expensive. Yeah.
25: Katie, we don't want poor people like yourself in the store.
24: It's really cool. It's fun. It's nice. And but I was reading this article in the California Post. The New York Post now has a California version about it. L.A. singles are flocking to Lux West Coast grocer Erewhon to get dates. It's better than the apps, say young people. I feel like this is a completely contrived story, that it's not any different now than it was a month ago or a year ago. But I've never quite understood, and I am a single guy, the people who say, oh, yeah, great place to meet people is the grocery store. What's your opening line to someone who's shopping for their groceries that doesn't annoy the hell out of them?
25: I tell you what the opening line is. You've noticed I'm really attractive, so it doesn't matter what my opening line is. That's what it is.
24: It's pretty much
25: if you're like
24: to be,
25: a
24: right?
25: super stud, you can say, I don't know how to tell when these are ripe, or gosh, these are expensive, or hi. It doesn't matter because you're really good looking.
24: Right. That's what I assumed it's got to be. Because other than that, I got to think that most of the time, not men, because men are a different beast, but most women would be highly annoyed to be hit on at the grocery store.
25: Katie, unless you're really good looking.
24: Katie, you're a woman.
13: No, I would just irritate me.
24: Yeah.
13: To be honest. Yeah.
24: Irritate the hell out of you. You're there. You're after work. You're trying to grab some things. You got to make dinner. Whatever. Get out of here, you creep.
25: How about nice melons or show me your hams?
13: Might work.
24: People Might are work. Sensuous. Vegetables doesn't. Are sensual. That's from Animal House.
25: Boy, Michael you have firm looking hams.
13: Tried it. Yeah, usually when I'm in the grocery store, I'm irritated because I've been stuck behind someone who's on their phone just standing right in the middle of the aisle with their cart. So then trying to talk to me after that is just don't.
24: Oh my God. That reminds me, the other day, I've got a local grocery store. I won't mention the name of it because I love it, but the customer service is fantastic there. I ran into my first grumpy employee ever who is a jerk. Hmm. I didn't know if I should say anything to management or not. Do I want to be that person or not? This place is known for their employees being so friendly. I want to say, I've been coming here for damn near 30 years. Ran into the first unpleasant employee I've ever run into. I just thought you might want to know. Does that make me a bad person? Or maybe he was having an off day?
13: That's where I'm going. I would say if you go in there and he does it again, then maybe say something. He could have just been having a bad day.
24: Could have been.
25: Yeah, I would tend to be merciful and think that'll work itself out. But I don't know.
24: If I'm the employer, I want to know that.
13: Yeah. Or drive your car out of him while he's doing a cart run in the parking lot.
24: Yeah. Yeah, you're right. I should have waited in the car until he got off work. Lord. That's the way to handle it.
25: What's the matter with you, lady?
0: Jack Armstrong and Joe Getty.
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24: Just stumbled upon the best weekend talk show in America, and it is fantastic. 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
25: All of the stories of significance that happened in the last week with none of the left-wing media spin, and we try to get to the heart of what really matters and what's just internet noise.
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25: Another crazy week. 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
23: The airline Emirates is reportedly developing first-class suites with private bathrooms. So if you've ever wanted to seat the reclines all the way, movies on demand, and your own bathroom, have you ever considered just staying home? That's right, the airline Emirates is reportedly developing first-class suites with private bathrooms, while Spirit has introduced an empty Gatorade bottle.
24: That's a good one.
25: That is pretty funny. Wow, your own bathroom on a plane. Oh, whatever it costs. Yes, please.
24: Speaking of the Emirates, yes, Katie?
25: What, Katie?
13: How much time are you planning on spending in there?
24: Yeah, right.
25: Just to avoid the horrors, if you need to. Just, yeah.
13: All right.
24: Speaking of the Emirates, the UAE, one of the countries that voted against Iran being named to the nuclear treaty conference by the UN yesterday, and all the countries say, okay, so we'll get into that. Let's listen to a little of this. I'll fill in all the details.
26: May I take it that the conference wishes to approve these candidatures?
27: No, let's go to this paragraph.
26: I give the floor to the distinguished representative of the United States.
28: We ask that the record of today's proceedings reflect that the United States objected to Iran's nomination to the General Committee and that the United States dissociates itself from the consensus on this decision.
26: I now give the floor to the distinguished representative of Australia.
29: Australia agrees with those who have disassociated from any consensus on Iran's appointment to such a leadership role.
24: I wanted to hear the audio because I saw some of this yesterday. I mean, it's hilarious. What George W. Bush once called meaningless debating societies. Here's a little more toward the end when they finally decide to allow Iran in.
26: I wish to give the floor to the distinguished representative of the United Arab Emirates.
30: The United Arab Emirates, therefore, formally and unequivocally disassociates itself from the election of Iran as vice president of this review conference.
26: Thank you. I understand that the conference can elect the vice presidents I have read out. The objections and reservations just expressed will be duly recorded in the records of the meeting. It is so decided.
24: Yeah, it is decided because the majority of countries said Iran could be on the committee. And I mean, just listen to that. Who believes in these organizations that have conversations like that to allow a country like Iran, who's been pursuing a nuclear weapon for decades, has lied at every turn, and everybody knows it lies at every turn, to be on some sort of committee to make decisions about this.
25: Has vowed death to a neighbor and death to the United States. As I'm fond of saying these days, what are we even doing here?
24: No.
25: Hell was that meeting and that commission and that vice presidency that just went to Iraq? What are you even doing?

0: and trying to cheat their way to getting a nuclear weapon. I mean, that's what you're all there to stop.
1: It's beyond parody.
0: It really
1: is. It's just a horror.
2: It is so decided.
0: Iran was nominated by the Nine Aligned Movement, which represents 121 largely developing nations. So all of these pissant countries from around the world, there's enough of them to say, yeah, I think Iran ought to be on there so we can stand up against the, you know, the powerful of the world, the cool kids. The U.S. objected sharply, joined by the UAE, Australia, the U.K., France, and Germany. But obviously that's not enough to go against the other 122 countries. U.S. Assistant Secretary for Arms Control Christopher Yeah called the seating a farce and affront to the non-proliferation treaty in total, arguing Iran has demonstrated contempt for non-proliferation, a word I obviously have trouble with, so I could never be on the committee.
1: You've gotten through it twice, though. Well done, I say.
0: Iran's IAEA ambassador dismissed the objections as baseless and politically motivated, maintaining that Iran supports global nuclear disarmament.
2: It is so decided.
0: I mean, it's like it's a sitcom. That's really good. I like you playing that. It is so decided.
2: Yeah. Bam. It is so decided.
0: So the representative from Iran stands up and says, this is just politics from the United States. We are committed to global nuclear disarmament. Hilarious. That's it.
1: We're closing the UN. We're pulling the plug. Everybody out. Out. You've got 2 hours to clean out your offices. Yeah, this has been so decided, you weasel.
0: Claude, using Opus 4.7, points out that Tehran's suspended cooperation with the IAEA and its inspectors withdrew early in July of 2025. Not agreeing to the, you know, that Obama thing, that treaty that we put together. They wouldn't let the inspectors in because they're trying to get a nuclear weapon because they want to try to blow up a bunch of Jews or hold the rest of the world hostage. The opposite of what they just said. And we pretend like the words are true coming out of the mouths of liars. What, like you said, what is going on here? What is happening? What is this?
1: What are we doing here? The UN is ridiculous. It is beyond a parody of itself. It's an insult to itself. It's an insult to the intelligence of everybody watching it.
0: It is. That is exactly right. That's what everybody should say. This is an insult to my intelligence, and sit back down.
1: Yeah.
0: Wow.
2: It is so decided.
1: You could absolutely make the argument that, you know, the UN doesn't have much power, but anybody that is that perverse shouldn't have any power whatsoever because they're capable of doing anything. It's like somebody who's hopelessly psychotic. Don't give them a hammer, not even like a little one for hanging pictures. It's just a bad idea. The UN is psychotic.
0: It is. And what is it with the crowd that reveres it?
1: They live in a dream world.
0: Or believes in it. And then when the UN says something bad about the United States, which is almost always under a Republican president, you know, it's treated like the word of God. Come down from on high. Oh, the UN doesn't like what we're doing. Look, we've angered the UN. Look at what they did yesterday, yeah. You morons.
1: Yeah, you know, it's a measure of the dishonesty or stupidity or something of the mainstream media that they hold twin attitudes. The one is they want radical change right now. They want to throw away all the precepts that have built this country because it'll be a utopia. And the idea of ending something that clearly doesn't work, like a government program or the UN or whatever, that's anathema. Yes, we'll end the First Amendment, but we can't possibly end this useless welfare program. Please.
0: Well, you and I do not have the personalities to be members of the UN, because you have to go there thinking, I'm going to do the very, very slow work of chipping away little by little over decades of trying to turn this giant oil tanker around and be calm about it. I couldn't do that. Every time something like this happened, what in the hell is going on here? This is insane. Why are we using all these fancy terms and having all these votes and letting countries with a corrupt countries with a GDP of $8 have a vote that counts the same as the United States? What the hell is happening here?
1: I wonder what Mike Waltz says about what he's doing there. If he's like a turning the ship of state around slowly guy, or if he's like, we got to have a UN amb-

0: Esser. It pays pretty good. It's a cush gig. It's not like I'm going to go work at Walmart, so I took the gig. I mean, I got to believe Wall Street's a real realist. I got to believe he's incredibly cynical about it.
1: And I know people who would be horrified by the idea that the United States should have a bigger vote, or England, or any real country, you know, even China, even the evil countries, but that should have more of a vote than some $8 GDP corrupt country somewhere. But they all get the same vote. So yeah. Nuts.
0: It was a lovely idea. It's not working.
1: Actual news on China real quick. Trump, this is from the Wall Street Journal. Trump has instructed aides to prepare for an extended blockade of Iran that could last quite a while. So we're still betting on the fact that they're going broke. They're going to collapse at some point, that they're going to give in. As the Wall Street Journal points out, we think that they can't handle the pain much longer. Iran thinks the same thing. They think that Trump's poll numbers, the price of gas, Congress, all the poll numbers they see, eventually
0: our allies,
1: eventually we're going to squeal enough is enough. We're going to yell uncle. So both sides are saying that. And one other thing. The Iranian government has had to raise wages for everyone in the United States, in their country, subsidized basic goods because people can't afford like electricity and food and all that sort of stuff, and are handing out cash to the poor. Authorities are confronting a level of hardship not seen in many, many decades going back to the Iran-Iraq war. So I got to tell you, if I'm betting on one side or the other, like you were talking about yesterday, on who can handle the pain the longest, it doesn't even seem like it's close.
0: Yeah, I saw a graphic on all the countries around the world. Your point and my point is correct. We're in a way better position, obviously, the U.S., but our allies, I saw a chart of all the different countries around the world that are now like subsidizing gas prices for their citizens, including European countries and Asian countries and all. It's really hurting them.
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13: The different color noises, white noise, brown noise, pink noise. Brown noise is deeper, has lower frequencies, it's got more bass, minimalizes that higher frequency. Mm-hmm. And I didn't really know this, but apparently you can liken some of these to sounds in nature. And apparently brown noise is more akin to like a river rapid or a heavy rainfall or thunder.
14: Because there's also white noise and pink noise, you think brown noise is just named after the color brown. Wrong. There was a scientist named Robert Brown from Scotland.
13: White noise is used, aside from just sleeping, a lot of times with like noise-canceling headphones and stuff, mm-hmm. masking other sounds.
14: Pink noise is a little different. It's kind of like the compromise between white noise and brown noise.
13: As far as which one is best for sleep, there have been some very middling studies over the years. But at Oxford in 2017, they said that they fell asleep 40% faster listening to white noise, but their overall sleep was about the same.
14: Okay.
13: There was a study in 2017 from Northwestern of 13 older adults, and they said pink noise provided deeper sleep overall and improved ability to recall words.
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3: It's Earth Day this week, but we found out we still use a lot of oil. Nobody can afford gas. This week, Tiger Woods crashed his bicycle.
4: Oh, my.
5: That is a Johnny Carson joke right there. That is what that is. So how do we feel about the woman that after the shooting happened and everybody ran out, she started gathering up wine bottles off the table?
4: Staunchly pro, speaking for myself.
5: So you had two people. You had one guy who sat there and finished either his mashed potatoes or his salad. There's some discrepancy there. But while people were ducking under tables and running out of the room, he just sat there and thought, you know what? I paid for this. I'm going to finish my salad. And one woman that was going around thinking, there's nobody here. I'm going to grab bottles of wine.
6: Go, girl.
4: Right. You paid a lot to be there. There was wine. Now you got to leave. Wait a minute. I was counting on a wine buzz this evening. I'm just grabbing me some of this. Well, otherwise, what are they going to do? Pour it down the sink?
5: They almost certainly were going to be wasted. Well, the people who work there, I would imagine we're going to split them up somehow. Bus boys and whatnot.
6: Yeah, they won't miss them. She only took a couple.
7: Yeah, otherwise the terrorists have won.
5: Exactly, Michael.
4: Get your wine, girl. Well, that's what the mashed potato guy was thinking. They say you want to die doing something you love. Man, I love these mashed potatoes.
6: Well, and who knew how long he was sitting there before they got to eat, and now dinner's chaos.
5: Right.
6: You know.
4: Right. And initially, I guess the gal came out and said, all right, we're going to resume in half an hour. Then quickly said, whoops, no, we're not going to resume at all. Things, all bets were off.
5: We'll talk more about this to kick off hour three. Turned out to be the shooter was a California teacher. Oh, I'm shocked by that. You don't expect that out of a teaching class in California. So Warren Buffett did a sit-down interview, first one he's done since he left Berkshire Hathaway, where he was the CEO and became one of the richest men in the world as an investor. Anyway, I thought this was interesting what he talked about. He gave, according to wherever this interview was, the cleanest indictment of legalized gambling in a decade. He called it a tax cut for the wealthy. The math proves him exactly right. Well, that's one way to look at it. It's a tax cut for the wealthy. It's a tax on the poor if you play. Nobody's making you play. The point is that it's mostly people with not money that play. State lotteries, for instance, generate over $90 billion a year. The bottom half of income earners account for roughly 70% of the total spend of that gambling. The average lottery player makes $38,000 a year, a household earning $20,000 a year, which ain't much in the modern world. Spends three times more on lottery tickets than the household earning $30,000 a year.
4: Wow, so it's a pretty steady lineup of
5: exponentially
4: expenditure.
5: Higher. Yes,
4: right.
5: I mean, it's $30,000 a year household income ain't much, but you're spending your money on lottery tickets a lot less than the $20,000 a year crowd. And I talk about this all the time, that when I go to the Circle K, which is just happens to be on my commute home where I end up there a lot, I stand in line and everybody in there who doesn't exactly look like they're well-to-do is buying cigarettes, energy drinks, and lottery tickets. You don't need any of those. Why are you spending your money on any of those things? None of my business in my world, unless you end up with no money at some point in your life and you and your crowd demands more taxpayer money, which is exactly what goes on. So then all of a sudden it is my business.
4: And it's worth observing, I think, that roughly half of our politics in this country view, do you make good decisions, as a question that's completely out of bounds.
5: Well, right. To finish this article right here, or this post, the implicit tax rate, meaning whatever the state keeps after prizes, runs 30 to 50% depending on the game. No other revenue source in America has that base and that rate. And they call that a tax cut for the wealthy. The fact that the poorer you are, the more likely you are wasting your money, because it is a waste of money, on lottery tickets. It's something you could decide not to do. That's a tax cut for the wealthy, because they're smart enough to not buy lottery tickets.
4: Yeah, they make the argument or don't need to. Yeah, they're twisting themselves into a delicious rhetorical pretzel, no doubt. I get it, money is fungible, blah, blah, blah. But that's, I mean, if you were going to talk about the poor people spending money on the lottery, it would be like the 17th line item that, you know, it kind of results in a tax cut for the rich indirectly. And I'd think, oh, I suppose in a way it does. But again, that's nuts talk. Please, that's not your lead.
5: That's ridiculous. When you have the option to not play the lottery, come on.
4: There are like four, maybe I'll put them together and write a quickie book. Four or five, just very, very simple principles that are undeniable. No philosopher, no great man or woman would ever deny them, but they've gone out of fashion. For instance, if you make good decisions, sound decisions, you will have a better life than if you make poor decisions. So let's talk about what are poor decisions and what are good decisions. There, a lot of our politics would reject that very framework, which is a recipe for disaster and or communism.
5: Well, it's none of my business how anybody else spends their money unless you're getting some of my tax money because of the, you need housing, food, whatever, because you don't have any money. You could say to the $20,000 a year household that's probably buying energy drinks, cigarettes, and lottery tickets that, you know, you can buy energy drinks over there by the case, and they're like 80 cents a can instead of $3 a can, and blah, blah, blah, blah, blah, blah, blah, if you wanted to. I don't feel like it's any of my business, but again, unless you're getting some of my money, which you are.
4: Right.
5: That's a tough one for a welfare state. That's where it gets very difficult on the, you know, the libertarian view of people get to do whatever they want. If you're a welfare state, that falls apart pretty quickly.
4: Oh, yeah. Yeah, that's kind of the clause B of every libertarian argument, or really liberty-loving argument, is that, and since we're all responsible for ourselves, that you will bear the brunt of your terrible decisions or waste or whatever. But no, we've revoked that, again, because it buys votes, and votes buy power, and power gets you money. So, whoops.
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9: This is a Fox News alert. I'm Deborah Valentine. Spirit Airlines has officially ceased all operations. The financially troubled airline and the Trump administration had been in talks over a possible taxpayer-funded bailout.
10: The budget carrier going out of business after ending its operations this morning. The airline had been negotiating a $500 million bailout with the Trump administration, but the deal collapsed. The airline, known for its bright yellow planes and no-frills service, has found itself struggling as jet fuel prices have been sharply rising during the Iran war. Frontier Airlines and JetBlue have offered to step in and book replacement flights for Spirit customers. Chris DeMeo, Fox News.
9: President Trump rejecting a new proposal to end the war with Iran, Fox's Chanley Painter reports.
11: Peace negotiations between the U.S. and Iran hitting another snag, with President Trump voicing his disapproval.
12: Iran wants to make a deal because they have no military left, essentially, and they want to make a deal, but I'm not satisfied with it.
11: Trump did not elaborate on what he sees as the proposal's shortcomings. Negotiations have continued by phone since last week, and a shaky three-week ceasefire still appears to be holding.
9: Iran has executed two people over alleged espionage for Israel, including intelligence gathering near the Natanz nuclear site, according to state media. Americans expressing concern about rising gas prices amid the ongoing conflict involving Iran. President Trump insists prices will come down soon. President Trump, speaking at the Forum Club of the Palm Beaches dinner, said,
12: "We're producing more oil and gas now than we ever have any at any time. And we're investing over $1.5 trillion next year in the military."
9: He says additional oil supplies are on their way to the U.S. America's listening to Fox News.
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9: Thousands of people across the U.S. skipping work and school to participate in Friday's May Day protests. Fox's Mike Tobin reports from Chicago.
23: From New York and D.C. to L.A. and San Francisco. This year's May Day theme was workers over billionaires. And what started as a workers' strike in Chicago, now more than 100 years later, has morphed into something else. But students and teachers in Chicago were allowed to leave class to protest. Critics say it's shameful. Many Chicago public school students can't even read or do math at their grade level. Some districts in other states even canceled classes, like the more than 20 in North Carolina and Wisconsin. In San Francisco, about 25 people blockaded a road at the airport. And in New York, there were arrests outside the New York Stock Exchange after police say 150 people blocked doorways.
9: At least 13 states and local Democratic Party chapters, including the California Democratic Party, are linked to supporting May Day events. The Pentagon announces a troop drawdown from Germany. Fox's Lisa Lacera reports.
24: Pentagon spokesman Sean Parnell says the U.S. will withdraw about 5,000 troops from Germany, or about 14% of those stationed in the country, in the next 6 to 12 months. Earlier this week, President Trump had threatened to withdraw some troops from Germany, a NATO ally, after Chancellor Friedrich Merz said the U.S. was being humiliated by the Iranian leadership. The U.S. has several major military facilities in Germany, including the headquarters for U.S. European Command and U.S. Africa Command, Ramstein Air Base, and Landstuhl Regional Medical Center, the largest American hospital outside the United States. Lisa Lacera, Fox News.
9: Jurors Friday found former Republican Miami Congressman David Rivera guilty on all counts. It's related to a secret $50 million lobbying campaign on behalf of Venezuela's socialist government during President Trump's first term. His sentencing, July 20th. I'm Deborah Valentine. This is Fox News.
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5: Just stumbled upon the best weekend talk show in America, and it is fantastic. We're Armstrong and Getty.
4: All of the stories of significance that happened in the last week with none of the left-wing media spin, and we try to get to the heart of what really matters and what's just internet noise.
5: 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Oh my gosh, you're going to love it.
4: Another crazy week. Now please enjoy the best weekend talk show in America.
29: And in his hotel room, authorities found more knives, ammunition, and rolls of duct and grip tape. They argue Allen planned extensively for this attack, checking the president's schedule online and watching live footage of the dinner before storming towards the ballroom. Still, the head of the Secret Service insists their security plan worked.
5: It worked by luck, which we're going to read from the latest from the prosecutors from the court case yesterday. But this shooter dude is the weirdest combination of very sane and completely nuts that I think I've ever heard of. Or if not nuts, just I don't even know what he is. But those pictures that came out yesterday of the selfies he took, completely as calm as could be. It's like he was taking selfies of he was just attending the dinner, going to the White House Correspondents' Dinner, can't wait to get down there, with a very calm kind of smile on his face. You know, I'm going to go down. I'll let you know how it was. Not that he was about to rush a bunch of men with guns. And like I said yesterday, if you did this 1,000 times, 999 times, you end up full of bullets.
4: Right.
5: How could you be that calm about you're just about to be torn apart by bullets? That's a nutso view of the world, yet all of his comments and writings are very sane and reasonable.
4: I think a couple of things. Number one, it's that same sort of childish lack of understanding what death is that leads, you know, school shooters to think, after I do this, people will know what made me mad and I'll be happy. Not understanding that, no, you'll be nothing. You'll be gone. And secondly, it was pointed out that this guy's very much like the useless Luigi Mangione. Bright, well-educated, but kind of a failure, an underachiever, living with his parents, very online, and wanted to do something big to show that he wasn't a loser.
5: Yeah. I can't imagine being that calm about being shot to death, but I don't live in his head. This was interesting yesterday. So this is from courtroom testimony. Washington Post had a big piece about how that whole couple of minutes went down. Now that we have the details, according to a detailed accounting filed yesterday by federal prosecutors in the criminal case against the suspect, Cole Thomas Allen, the performance of the nation's preeminent protection agency was marred by inattentiveness and misfires, and is saved by, quote, extraordinary good fortune, and the gunman falling to the ground on his own. The defendant, armed with a 12-gauge shotgun, a 38 caliber pistol, two knives, four daggers, and enough ammunition to take dozens of lives. Imagine trying to sprint with all that on you. He couldn't, turns out. Was apprehended by Secret Service officers mere feet away from the ballroom where his primary target was located, along with other members of the cabinet. Contradicting a prior claim by acting Attorney General Blanche that officers had promptly tackled and detained Allen, prosecutors wrote that the 31-year-old tutor from Torrance simply fell to the ground after blowing past a team of agents just two open flights, short open flights, of stairs from the ballroom. And you've probably seen on CBS, they've been interviewing this woman for a couple of days now. She was there when he fell down. He fell, like, at her feet. She just happened to be standing there in a hallway. He just... Like I said yesterday, we think we've all done this before, maybe when you're a kid or whatever. Like, you get to running too fast and you can't keep up with yourself and you go down. That's
4: especially
5: what,
4: if you're carrying weight.
5: Yeah. It sounds like that's what happened. I can't imagine that if he hadn't stumbled, that he wouldn't have gone around that little corner and then he's there, the open doors, that whole room. I'll read on from the Washington Post piece. They wrote that one officer fired at Allen five times, but never hit him. Such a gathering could have been targeted by foreign adversaries or others with far more experience, less regard for human life, and much greater firepower than Allen, experts said. And then they quote a couple of people with military experience. Most of my military friends are all saying the same thing. If you had a team of three or four gunmen, we would have absolutely gotten to Trump. If they had just come in a team of three or four who were coordinated and trained, we would have absolutely penetrated the ballroom and it would have been a full-on gunfight. It's hard to imagine that that's not true.
4: No, that rings very true. Yeah.
5: That's troubling. One thing, I heard somebody talking about security. I'd ask my brother about this. He did security in Iraq right after the war started. They usually have it like L's. And I don't know why you wouldn't have the magnetometer turned to the side so that the line, you know, comes toward the direction he was running, but you got to turn and go through. So there's no way you could full on sprint through the thing. You'd have had to turn a corner to go through the thing, and then another corner to go the rest of the line. I just think that would be normal procedure. I'm sure there's a reason why you don't, because I'm no expert in this, but the straight line thing where you could just come flying down that hallway and go through there the way he did, there's got to be a better way.
4: It just stinks of lax security. lack of the perception of a threat. I'm struck by the fact that the prosecutors, because they need to show that this was a serious threat to the life of the president, are not going to accept the Secret Service's perhaps glossed over, somewhat shined up description of how they responded, etc. It strikes me that that's the way our government's supposed to work, checks and balances. I can't, you know, independently say which is closer to the truth, but like I said, the prosecutor's description rings pretty true.
5: Well, at the end of the day, I suppose the reality is for everybody is that it's harder to stop an assassination than you think. I mean, like, making sure it can't happen. But so we had this numbnuts get within a couple of feet. You had the numbnuts who just climbed up on the building there at the fairgrounds and just missed. You know, you got the guy at the golf course, and thank God somebody saw the rifle sticking out. But what if you end up with military-trained couple of dudes who know what they do or they're doing instead of numbnuts in these situations?
4: In those specific situations, the president would be dead.
5: That's what I think.
4: Overwhelmingly odd, likely.
5: Like, if you'd had two guys in Butler, Pennsylvania, with one guy willing to fire off shots and draw all the attention, or something, create a distraction, whatever it is, and then the other guy, trained marksman, shoot Trump in the head. Or this one we just heard about, the, you know, a platoon of three guys who know what they're doing.
4: Well, given the fact that it was merely the fact that Trump turned to illustrate a point on a screen that kept a numbskull from killing him, well, yeah, clearly. I think it's to Trump's credit in a way that he does not cocoon himself. He plays golf. He goes to a large gathering where I don't know how they rate the security. You'd think it'd be like the Rainbow of Doom or what's the level of security at this event? 1 through 5. Yeah. 5 being, you know, complete lockdown.
5: Yeah, there's a name for that. I heard it the other day.
4: 2 or 3, the president doesn't go to it. Again, maybe it's to Trump's credit that he does those things, but I'm surprised.
5: Yeah, well, it's kind of what I was talking about the other day of Eisenhower's big concern that we would become Fortress America and just, you know, all our officials locked down like that, all everything locked down all the time. We could make everything incredibly safe, but it would take away a lot of freedom and a lot of access. So do you have any more on the shooter before I get to the analysis?
4: I do.
5: Okay, go ahead.
4: Yeah, well, the analysis of
5: where we are in America right now.
4: Oh, okay, great. Yeah. Doug Murray, wrote a piece. Douglas Murray, we're very close, so I call him Doug. He pointed out the other day that there are different kinds of revolutionaries, and some have a clear plan for how to reorganize society. It's usually stupid and wouldn't work. Some just want to watch the world burn, and others are just desperate for a cause. And that's what we've been talking about with these young online radicalized men who might have been like with the cause for a month and a half. They just knew they wanted to do something big and hurt somebody, and they were looking for the right hook. And he mentions a novel I've ever heard of, but about a young man who cares more about dying on a barricade than about what the barricade stands for. Mm. And Douglas Murray says today many young people in the West are like that man. They're desperate to attach themselves to a cause, and they don't particularly care what the cause is. And after the atrocities of October 7th, a lot of people latched on to Hamas and Gaza, or it's been climate change or whatever. And whatever it is, they're willing to just overthrow the system because it's so damn important. And it changes like every 3 months.
5: So I was reading this piece in the Free Press from this woman, Caitlin Flanagan, who I thought I'd heard the name before. I guess Joe's quoted her before.
4: She's terrific, yeah.
5: She now writes for the Free Press, and she had this piece, Pray for America. I was born in the era of assassinations, but when I saw the news of the shooting in Washington, I barely scrolled. That's how I know we've re-entered an era of political violence. Got to admit, my reaction also when I heard it was not the level it should have been, probably, or certainly not the level it would have been 5 years ago. She is, I don't know how, I guess I can figure it out. She was born in 63, because she was born within days of when President Kennedy was assassinated. So when she was a young girl, we went through the MLK, Bobby Kennedy. Then she was at Berkeley when the Black Panthers were there, Patty Hearst, all that sort of stuff. She lived through that era of violence and bombings and all that different sort of stuff. Mm-hmm. And she writes, That's when I realized that political violence is truly back, that an attempt to assassinate the American president was within the realm, not just of possibility, but of the unremarkable, and that we've once again crossed the river where we may not countenance violence of this kind, but we understand it as an aspect of the known world. That is absolutely right. It just feels like it's part of the deal now.
4: Yeah,
5: and, which it didn't feel that way very long ago.
4: The political left justifies it and explains it away, and that's accepted more and more in the mainstream. Radical chic. Look it up.
5: And she ended with this. She talked a little bit about the media coverage and, you know, people doing their thing on the both sides of the media. She said, this is America right now where nothing seems real and where your sympathies are open to constant manipulation, which started like within moments of the shooting. I was watching MSNBC. When I was a girl, the priest always asked for prayers for the United States, which seems silly to me, like asking for prayers for the moon or gravity. For the first time in my life, I've been doing what those priests instructed. Whoa.
4: Interesting.
5: Pray for the United States. Because, yeah, this is not going to end well, people.
2: Jack Armstrong and Joe Getty.
5: We've decided to call this the best weekend talk show in America. And if you like it, download Armstrong and Getty On Demand.
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11: It is a particular pleasure to be back in this wonderful building, the heart of your democracy. On this occasion, I cannot help noticing the readjustments to the East Wing, Mr. President. Following your visit to Windsor Castle last year, and I'm sorry to say that we British, of course, made our own small attempt at real estate redevelopment of the White House in 1814.
5: Boo! Never forget!
4: Flat room temperature water under the bridge. Bygones. The special relationship, etc.
5: You're going to let a king come to our country and joke about trying to burn down the White House.
4: Bugger about and find out, King Chuck. That's what I say.
5: Katie, I need
4: Kings protesters right now?
5: That's
4: by
5: a good
4: way.
5: Point.
4: You got a damn king in the White House. That's what he warned us about.
5: Katie, I need an age on King Charles. I'm guessing 78.
4: As hell.
5: 78 is what I'm going with. Maybe he's older than that. I don't know.
12: 77.
5: There you go.
12: Boy, he looks older than that.
5: He does.
12: Wow.
5: He could pass for 85.
4: Heavy rests the crown on the head of that fella or something, Shakespeare said.
5: So he gave a pretty good speech yesterday, and the Congress really enjoyed it. And I thought it was all very, very nice. And if you're going to try to show the world that we're still close, you got to have King Charles here, because their actual prime minister, the actual power of their politics, is a 13% approval rating in his own country. So nobody gives a crap what he thinks about anything. Here's a little montage of various things King Charles said yesterday.
11: This is a city which symbolizes a period in our shared history, or what Charles Dickens might have called a tale of two Georges.
5: Somebody hold up the applause sign.
4: Good one. I got it.
11: The first president, George Washington, and my five times great-grandfather, King George III. King George, as you know, never set foot in America. And please rest assured, ladies and gentlemen, I am not here as part of some cunning rearguard action.
4: that's funny.
5: Yeah, yeah, no, but that's wild that the King George of the American Revolution 250 years ago this July is his great, great, great, great, great five times grandfather. That's just wild.
4: And it's indefensible.
5: Yes.
4: By that's, Enlightenment standards.
5: That's why it's wild that that's possible today. Yes. That there would still be any line of succession like that anywhere on earth.
4: God save the queen, because tourists are money. Johnny Rotten, 1977.
5: That is something.
4: Yeah, I liked your screed earlier. And honestly, I appreciate the spirit of the visit, because we have been very close friends and incredibly close allies at extremely important times over the last, 100 years, especially 125 years. And sometimes you have rough patches with a friend, but it's helpful to be reminded, hey, we're old friends. Let's not do too much damage here. On the other hand, as you pointed out, our old friend is not our old friend anymore. We remember him when he was a friend and ally. Now he's, well, I'll let you take over.
5: Yeah, the media portraying it as an attempt to reestablish our close relationship as it's frayed because of Trump and how awful Trump is and this and that. I think it's more Great Britain coming. Great Britain's worried about the frayed relationship more than we are. They are incredibly weak. Great Britain is the weakest they've ever been, maybe ever, certainly in like 1,000 years, relative to other world powers. And they need us more than they've ever needed ever. They can't have any sort of daylight between the United States and them. They're your old college friend who has come back, and you're like, hey, I haven't talked to you for years. And you talk about some old times, and you kind of laugh, and he makes some jokes. Remember the time we, and then he hits you. You know, if you could help me out, I really could use some money. I think that's what yesterday's.
4: It's just $5,000 till the end of the month. Yeah.
5: I think that's what yesterday's visit was. Yeah. Remember, you kind of need to protect us because we don't really have a Navy anymore. So those jokes about King George, that was funny, huh?
4: Yeah. Yeah, I guarantee you they're like, even your mid-sized tuna companies have more impressive navies than the Brits, which is just shocking with their history.
5: I don't like the way Trump has talked about NATO necessarily all the time or our European friends, but they need us more than we need them by far. It's not even close in terms of a relationship, and I feel like mainstream media portrays it all the other way around.
4: And we have had a very, very toxically helicopter parenty relationship with Europe for a very long time, as we've talked about on many occasions. But yeah, we have allowed them to become the most worthless, lazy, lacking in character trust fund kid you can imagine. And like, you know, some drug addicted, useless, unemployable, rich 34-year-old. Is there any fixing them at this point?
5: I know.
4: I don't know.
5: And we've talked about this over and over again, but to say it one more time, to portray Trump as somebody trying to destroy one of the great organizations in world history, NATO,
4: right,
5: and not say NATO, all those other NATO countries, not honoring their commitment of spending the amount of money that they swore, legally signed a piece of paper that they would do over decades. They're the ones that have honored the NATO commitment for decades.
4: I know, because they are so obsessed with Trump, who, again, you know, he said some stuff that's unhelpful, but yeah, the way you described
5: this
4: it
5: is the most successful
4: exactly right.
5: alliance in world history, because we continued to pay for it all. That's why. It wouldn't have been six if we had done what Germany did and only spent the amount of GDP on our military they did, the whole thing would be worthless.
14: Jack Armstrong and Joe Getty.
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5: Just stumbled upon the best weekend talk show in America, and it is fantastic. We're Armstrong and Getty.
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5: 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Oh my gosh, you're going to love it.
4: Another crazy week. Now please enjoy the best weekend talk show in America.
5: We're Big Ben Sass fans around here. We have mentioned that many times over the years. I know we interviewed him at least once.
4: Yeah, and before we get to the incredible wisdom and positive vibes of Ben Sass, later on in the hour, there's going to be something to contrast it with, which is the casual embrace of hate and violence in the mainstream left. So stay tuned, won't you?
5: Oh, boy. We got to get Noah Rothman on because he's got a book about that, and he's making the rounds right now from National Review. Ben Sass, I wish I'd known the guy. He's still alive, but he is dying of cancer. And he's a small town Nebraska guy. I'm a small town Kansas guy. And I wish I had known him because he's absolutely amazing. He is like what I picture the founding fathers were probably like if you listen to them talk.
4: Yeah, he'd have made a good founding father, I think.
5: Yeah.
4: Well said, yeah.
5: And super smart guy, too good for politics. I was watching the interview last night, and I've thought this many times. I've listened to interviews with him. I've read stuff, and we talked to him. It's just like, why can't we have more people like this in our politics? Because they won't take the job, I guess, most of the time. Well, or they won't say the things you need to say to get elected.
4: I think it comes down to, what does getting into politics reward and what does it punish? And we get the leaders, public servants we deserve, because our politics are perverse.
5: I retweeted the Ben Sasse interview from 60 Minutes last night saying everybody should watch it. Sarah Isger, who I really like, said, haven't seen a conversation like this, intellectual, philosophical, big picture on TV in decades. It's incredible. I would agree. It was incredible. Let's listen to some of it. Here's Ben Sasse, who's dying of pancreatic cancer, on 60 Minutes last night.
0: I love America, and I think there's a lot of big and meaty things that we should have been talking about, and we still can talk about, and having a terminal diagnosis isn't really that unique. We're all always on the clock. Some of us have the benefit, maybe it's a weird word, but the benefit of knowing our time is finite and defined, and it becomes an opportunity to talk about bigger stuff.
1: And you have focus from that.
0: Yeah, I mean, it's weird to be in your early 50s and get a terminal diagnosis and people all of a sudden act like you're 93 or 94 and you have a lot of wisdom. I don't know that I have a lot of wisdom, but I have a lot of things that I think we should be reflecting on together.
5: Oh, and he lays out some of them right here.
0: Neither of these parties really have very big or good ideas about 2030 or 2050 at a national security level, at a future of work level, at an institution building level. The Congress is not wrestling with big or important questions right now.
1: If Congress is looking at the wrong things, what is it missing?
0: We are living through a digital revolution, which is both glorious and horrific at the same time. Because what the digital revolution does is it accelerates almost everything about the human experience. Anything that can be reduced to a series of steps, which is most economic activity, is going to be routinized and become really, really cheap, really fast, and really ubiquitous. We've never lived in a world where 22-year-olds couldn't assume that the

0: stuck with. But a little planning, a little if this, then that, I think it'd be really helpful before the AI, ending work as we know it thing really manifests.
1: Let's start down the road of Ben Sasse talking about the role politics should play in our lives.
2: What makes you a Republican?
3: I'm a Republican because I think the Lincoln-Reagan continuum does the best job of building constraint on thinking Washington is our fundamental political community. I think your fundamental political community is your neighborhood and your city hall and maybe even your state legislature. And right now, we are sacrificing a lot of our national politics to weird folks who want their main community to be their political tribe at a federal level. And that should be like the ninth thing or the 15th thing you care about, not the first or second thing.
1: I would agree. Weird folks. He goes on.
3: It's no secret that the current president and I wrestled on lots and lots of issues, but I don't spend much time commenting on our current politics because I don't really think our current politics are driving what's happening. I think it's mostly an echo of what's happening. I think we have really thin, shallow community right now. And unless people know the thickness of their local community, it's hard to make sense of what national politics are for. I think our national political dysfunction is an echo of larger problems.
1: That's troubling.
0: And correct, I believe.
1: And correct, and going to be hard to fix in the internet era.
0: Thin, shallow connections to our communities. That sounds about right.
1: And feeling like really, really strong connection to whoever is president at the moment.
0: Right, and the two camps becoming more and more quasi-religious, too, in various ways.
1: He got asked about what's conservative or not. Oh, actually, this is a clip they played from. So Ben Sasse was one of the yes votes to remove Trump from office after January 6th. He was one of the Republicans that voted yes. Was there a total of six or seven?
0: Seven, I believe, yeah.
1: He voted yes to remove him, and he had to explain to his Nebraska voters why he didn't think a lot of the stuff Trump did was conservative. Here's some of that.
3: Personality cults aren't conservative. Conspiracy theories aren't conservative. Lying that an election has been stolen, it's not conservative. Acting like politics is a religion, it isn't conservative.
1: So that turns some of you off, I'm sure. And then, more importantly to me, this conversation about, again, people, the weird people that want to be in national office.
4: Many senators I know would not be able to breathe without that job. It would kill them to leave.
3: I don't want what you said to be true, but I fear that that is true, and that is a sign of a much, much deeper problem. We got a lot of people who serve in government who really do think the highest and greatest thing you can ever do is have the title senator or congressman. Bull. The best thing you can do is be called dad or mom, lover, neighbor, friend, governor, senator, house member. It's a great way to serve. It should be your 11th calling or maybe 6th, but never top.
1: Yeah.
0: What do you do when your national sport is federal politics and your quasi-religion is federal politics? And I can probably come up with a couple more metaphors because it's morphed into this weird, way beyond what politics ever has been thing.
1: Yeah. So what did you said our national religion and
0: sport, national pastime.
1: Our national pastime. It's our number one TV show. The number one TV show in America isn't Cosby.
0: I left out entertainment. Yeah.
1: Cosby or Seinfeld. It's what did Trump do today? And how
0: and what
1: was,
0: were the good, mean things said about him?
1: Yeah. Right. Yeah. So it is our pastime, our entertainment. We think the answer to all our problems comes out of Washington, D.C. and specifically the president. Yeah, it's terrible. It is absolutely terrible and not the way it was designed.
0: And I agree with Ben Sasse that a lot of the current weirdness we have in politics are a reflection of that. Because again, later in the hour, we're going to get to the casual embrace of like murderous violence on the left and some of the things that have been said recently. And you don't get there. That's not one step to get there. That's being way down a path.

0: that you suddenly embrace somebody who says, we need to have these people's blood running through the streets. We need to slaughter these people. People nodding their head. Yeah, right. The whole radical chic thing. I'm not sure where we go from here.
1: We're not going to play it here, but if you watch the interview, the last part of it is about him being a very, Ben Sasse being a very devout Calvinist, Reformed Church Calvinist guy, and him talking about what that means to him and how he looks at death and dying through that lens and all that sort of stuff. And then, oh my God, the stuff about not getting to walk his daughters down the aisle or being there for his son when he's 16, 18, 20. Oof.
0: Oof. Trying to stay optimistic about that. Yeah, that was very, very, very heavy and emotional. Really.
1: That was something. But is there any way we can break out of this in the internet era? You don't raise money with interviews like that as a politician.
0: No, and I've got an extremely provocative philosophical question for you. Do we have time? Yes, we do. In a time where mobs are running wild in the streets, will a Ben Sasse be heard? Can he be heard? And I know a lot of my younger friends on the right would say, look, I agree with him, but if the Ben Sasses of the world, the political pacifists, will get absolutely bulldozed by the howling mob. We've got to neutralize their howling mob with ours before we can even hope to have a sane conversation.
1: Well, and a Ben Sasse in most districts is not going to lose to a Democrat. You're going to get primaried on the right.
0: Right.
1: And lose. Same with anybody who tries to be anything like Ben Sasse as a Democrat. You're going to get primaried on the left by an AOC or somebody.
0: Yeah. Talking about Republic, if you can keep it.
1: Talking about how evil capitalism and how Trump's Hitler. So, yeah. I don't know how we break out of that. Couldn't recommend that interview with Ben Sasse, even if you ignore the government stuff and just do the child-rearing, how you face death stuff, because it's really good.
0: If anybody knows how to fix this, call me at home anytime, night or day. Let me know. Or drop us a note, mailbag@armstrongandgetty.com.
1: Fax it to the president.
0: Quickly.
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16: This week, President Trump signed an executive order to expand access to retirement plans for American workers. He said the plan creates government retirement accounts for employees without any real workplace plans.
17: Then be able to access the same type of retirement accounts that federal employees enjoy through the thrift savings plans.
16: In California, it will soon see more self-driving vehicles on its roads, including large trucks. Tammy Trujillo with details.
18: New rules from the Department of Motor Vehicles clear the way for testing and eventually full use of driverless big rigs. Experts say it could be a year or more before trucks operate without drivers, but testing with safety drivers could start soon. In 2023 and 2024, the legislature passed bills that would have required a human in the cab of autonomous heavy trucks. Governor Newsom vetoed them both. The new regulations also let cities and the state test and use self-driving shuttles for commuters.
16: And for those driving regular trucks, gas prices keep rising. Food truck owners in Detroit say they're taking a hard hit. Nacho Grill owner Lynette Rogers says she's doing everything she can right now to keep prices steady.
19: It happened overnight. We woke up and we're like, ouch. Just, you know, doing my best behind the scenes, like the Wizard of Oz, not to pass the prices on to the customer.
16: And theater owners excited to bring in some big bucks again this weekend. Bring popcorn money, though. In 2026, a movie date does run about $50. Romance is alive. It just comes with a snack surcharge. Michael Kastner has more on what you're going to see on the big screens. I could turn a dance
20: floor into a runway. The Devil Wears Prada 2 is targeting a debut similar to the success of Michael last week. The long-awaited sequel is hoping to top $75 million in North America and another $90 million internationally after the Michael Jackson musical biopic Michael hit $97 million in its debut last weekend. Other holdovers like the Super Mario Galaxy movie and Project Hail Mary are expected to continue attracting big crowds. Both have totaled over $300 million since their releases.
16: I'm Monica Nelson with your consumer and business news.
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1: So I was reading up on the latest in robot dogs yesterday, and then started asking a couple of my favorite AI chatbots to give me more information. And so I think we've talked about in the past Sony's AIBO. How do you pronounce that? AIBO. Aibo?
0: I don't know.
1: It's their sort of pet version of a robot dog. I think we've talked about it that in the past. It's several thousand dollars. I think I've seen them in the store in Vegas. Yeah, pretty sure I have.
0: Sounds like a drunken Vegas purchase.
21: Hey, honey, look what I got.
1: and it's more pet related. It looks like a dog, and they've tried using them in nursing homes and that sort of thing to walk around and the patients see them, and with various levels of success, I guess. Wow. Katie, okay. Jump in whenever you want as a proud dog owner on the whole robot dog topic. But then,
0: Do they poop Bitcoin or what? How does that work?
1: Oh, geez. So then I was asking about the best ones, and there's one called the Unitree Go 2 that runs about $75,000 currently. Ooh. And that's the most high-tech robot dog out there. And what people are wondering, if they're going to combine the pet version of the robot dog that looks like a dog with the $75,000, it's more of a helper security thing. Oh. Doesn't look as much like a dog and all its technology. If you can combine them together, you'd really have something. So the one that's $75,000 does all kinds of amazing stuff. An autonomous inspection routes. It walks the same path daily, photographing gauges, thermal imaging equipment, detecting leaks, all the kinds of things it can just do walking around your property.
0: Am I running an oil field in this scenario?
1: Well, we could see if, like, you water your lawn. Your lawn watering system. If you got a leak out there or what, just anything. There's a hole in the fence. It could notice anything going on around your property and walk the route and walk your house and do all this sort of stuff. Yes, Katie?
5: Is this the same type of AI that caused that woman to go, what the F kind of
7: AI is up in here?
1: That's a very good point. Very good point, Katie. That's what that lady.
22: What the type of AI shit is?
1: That was a robot dog, right, in her apartment complex. It was probably this sort of thing. 3D site scanning and mapping with LIDAR, remote inspection and blah, blah, blah, blah. Can do security patrols. And here's what I thought was even more amazing. It can go upstairs and traverse rocky, uneven, self-rights if it falls over, avoids obstacles, has 5 stereo cameras in it. Maps itself, localizes itself within known spaces, knows where it is, detects and avoids people, objects, and drop-offs, returns to dock to recharge on its own. But it can open doors. Its arm can open lever doors and round doorknobs, pick up objects up to 11 pounds, turn valves and flip switches, drag things as heavy as 55 pounds.
0: Just out of curiosity, can that robot arm, I don't know, say grasp a knife in the middle of the night because it resents me? Just asking for a friend.
22: What y'all got this robot dog in here for?
0: Right.
1: So it seems to me if you can combine the two, the one that looks like a dog and is kind of designed to wag its tail and be friendly with the, you know, it listens for sounds that, you know, like your regular dog does.
0: Right.
1: And all that sort of stuff, and goes outside and patrols the fence and makes sure there's no holes or nothing has happened and blah, all these different things. That could be quite the little tool.
0: And I would imagine, like much security gear, it would be graded and priced depending on your needs. You know, if you're running some sort of high dollar car showroom in the city, you'd buy a different dog than just an average homeowner.
1: Yeah, and maybe that would be a more functional use for it instead of your, quote, junkyard dog. You have one of these robot dogs that's patrolling the fence and everything, keeping an eye.
0: Although certainly part of the junkyard dog package is it'll bite the hell out of you, so...
1: True, this would have to be more like our Simply Safe commercials, I suppose, where it just, you know, alerts somebody of something.
0: Then or shoots lasers out its eyes.
1: You might like this. So then I say to Claude... or ChatGPT, or whichever one I'm on, I said, does it shed? Wondering if it would pick up on the fact that obviously that is a joke. But it said, no, it's metal and plastic, no fur involved.
0: Mm. Thank you for that.
1: Unable to pick up on sarcasm, apparently, Claude. The only thing it leaves behind is the occasional oil drip if a hydraulic seal goes bad, and the faint smell of regret when you see the invoice, which is actually a pretty good joke.
0: That is pretty good.
1: $75,000 robot dog.
0: Huh.
22: Now they got the motherfucking robot dog the motherfucking hood.
1: That's right.
0: Right. That is the situation. Well encapsulated, my dear.
1: You need to combine all these things. Well, for some people that are going to have like the romantic companion that does the robot dog thing. Your romantic companion who you sit on the couch and watch a show with and then maybe have sex with, you weirdos. And then it goes outside and walks the perimeter while you're taking a shower to see if anybody's busted in or there's a leak in the water.
0: Perfect companion to me. So are you picturing some sort of transformer thing that goes from leggy buxom blonde down to golden retriever? And then what the hell?
1: I don't know what we'll end up with, but I'm sure we'll have something like that somewhere between the dog and the person that's doing laundry, inspecting the fence, just all these different things.
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23: The end of the line. I'm Chris DeMeo, Fox News. Spirit Airlines going out of business after 34 years and is ending operations immediately. The airline saying on its website that all flights have been canceled and customer service is no longer available. Spirit employs about 17,000 people. The shutdown was expected after a much-needed government takeover fell through. Thousands of people, including workers, students, and others, filling the streets of cities throughout the nation on Friday for May Day protests.
24: The portion of the May Day rally that happened here in Chicago ended at Daley Plaza here downtown Chicago. Now, the Chicago Teachers Union did not win the school cancellation that they had lobbied for. Still, teachers encouraged students to skip school. Some called it a field trip.
25: The teacher said just walk out of class so you could be...
26: Not necessarily, but there were some teachers that were like, it's a walkout. You guys can just go protest.
24: The protest subjects went from pro-communism to trans rights, tax the rich, and of course, anti-Trump. And the assassination attempt at the correspondents' dinner, according to protesters, that didn't happen.
23: That's Fox's Mike Tobin in Chicago. And May 1st is a public holiday in many countries, marking International Workers' Day or Labor Day, when workers' unions rally around issues such as wages, pensions, and inequality. President Trump says he's raising tariffs charged on cars and trucks from the European Union next week to 25%, a move that could have ripple effects on the global economy.
27: We have a trade deal with the European Union. They were not adhering to it. So I raised the tariffs on cars and trucks to 25%. That's billions of dollars coming into the United States, and it forces them to move their factory production much faster.
23: The president explaining that the EU is not agreeing to the trade deal that they struck last July for 15% on most goods. 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
23: President Trump rejecting a new proposal to end the conflict with Iran.
29: Peace negotiations between the U.S. and Iran hitting another snag, with President Trump voicing his disapproval.
27: Iran wants to make a deal because they have no military left, essentially, and they want to make a deal, but I'm not satisfied with it.
29: Trump did not elaborate on what he sees as the proposal's shortcomings. Negotiations have continued by phone since last week, and a shaky three-week ceasefire still appears to be holding.
23: That's Fox's Chanley Painter. The continued closure of the Strait of Hormuz has strained energy markets, with shares with rising gas prices spiking to their highest levels since the conflict began in February. House Republicans have launched an investigation into U.S. companies' use of Chinese-developed artificial intelligence over national security concerns.
29: One of the Republicans leading this investigation, Representative John Molinar, says this should be a cause for alarm for Americans.
30: They're losing a tremendous amount of privacy. It also gives the Chinese Communist Party access to information about America that we don't want them to have. So there's a national security aspect to it, as well as a personal freedom that we're giving up as Americans.
8: And Senator Bernie Sanders is now facing criticism after arguing the U.S. and China should cooperate on AI regulation, warning that competition between the two countries could cause humanity to, quote, lose control of the technology. I'm Madison Allworth, Fox Business.
23: A Mexican governor charged with aiding a powerful drug cartel for years steps down. Ruben Rocha Meyer says the move is temporary and maintains his innocence, but says he'll step aside for now as governor of Sinaloa to give him the time he needs to defend himself. The indictment could increase tensions between the U.S. and Mexico. U.S. federal prosecutors indicted him this week along with other former Mexican government officials. I'm Chris DeMeo. This is Fox News.
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1: 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We're Armstrong and Getty.
0: All of the stories of significance that happened in the last week with none of the left-wing media spin, and we try to get to the heart of what really matters and what's just internet noise.
1: 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Oh my gosh, you're going to love it.
0: Another crazy week. Now please enjoy the best weekend talk show in America.
13: Russian leader Vladimir Putin, according to Russian information, praised President Trump extending the ceasefire with Iran, but at the same time also warning that if this goes back to being a shooting war, if there's another aerial campaign by the Israelis and the Americans against Iran, that that would have devastating consequences, not just for Iran and the Gulf region, but for the entire international community.
1: Yeah, thanks for that, Putin. If I want your opinion, I'll push you out of a window. Meanwhile, German Chancellor Merz.
14: Keine Strategie.
15: The Americans clearly have no strategy. An entire nation is being humiliated by the Iranian state leadership, especially by these so-called Revolutionary Guards.
1: Thanks for your opinion, Chancellor. If I wanted your opinion, I'll set your Reichstag on fire.
0: Wow, how many more you got? I'm really enjoying this.
17: Nazi Germany.
0: Yes, that was a reference indeed. I think I have established my bona fides as a guy who'll criticize Trump when he's wrong or being an ass. How can you say there's no strategy? The squeeze is on. Their economy is crumbling. Their oil industry, which is their life's blood, is on the verge of disaster. These things take a little time, Freddy.
1: Right. As Pete Hegseth said yesterday, you can't call a 60-day war a quagmire.
0: Yeah.
1: If we're at 6 months, maybe you can start talking that. But anyway, so let's get some of the reporting around this. A lot of it's interesting. Axios, as I mentioned earlier, President Trump is going to receive a briefing on new plans for military action in Iran today from the CENTCOM commander. The briefing signals that Trump is seriously considering resuming major combat operations to either break the logjam in negotiations or to deliver a final blow before ending the war. Behind the scenes, CENTCOM has prepared a plan for a short and powerful wave of strikes on Iran, including infrastructure targets in hopes of breaking the deadlock. Another plan to be shared with Trump is focused on taking over part of the Strait of Hormuz to reopen it to commercial shipping. That would include ground forces, sources say. So that's all very, very interesting. The Wall Street Journal is on the how's the regime in Iran part of this? It's entirely possible that the theocracy will crack, says the Wall Street Journal. All countries have an economic breaking point. Severe economic hardship, much worse than what Iran experienced during the Iran-Iraq war, is about to slam the regime.
2: Mm-hmm.
1: Because of the, you know, buildup of day after day after day and the oil being shut off and all the different sanctions and that sort of stuff. They're in really, really bad shape right now, and it's about to get really, really bad in the next couple of weeks. Another insurrection may yet topple the mullahs and the IRGC. Authoritarian regimes always seem indomitable until they are not. We all saw that during the Arab Spring. Egypt being the best example. I remember hearing all the experts say, Egypt is a different case, though. There's a regime that is solid, could never fall. Oh, it fell. Going on with the Wall Street Journal, though, because I thought this was really interesting. The Islamic Republic has demonstrated a resilience that should make us wary of quick fixes. The regime's resistance economy, designed to be insulated from pressure by other countries, is into its fourth decade. They built everything around the idea that this sort of thing could happen, and we'll have to be able to survive it. They've been planning for this for a very long time. In addition,
0: well, and they're always getting squeezed, so they've been practicing a lot.
1: In addition, the revolutionary elite sees itself as the vanguard of the Almighty. Well, that's a problem. Almighty with a capital A.
0: When everybody knows I'm that.
1: Given the repeated insurrections, the Iranian people's obvious fondness for Western ways, and the conspiracy-addled conviction within the regime that America has fueled and guided internal uprisings, Iran's rulers and their foot soldiers see themselves as the last redoubt against unbelief. Hard to fight somebody with that attitude.
0: Well, right. And keeping in mind that Islam, Muhammad, was the final prophet and the final chance for mankind. So these wackadoodles think that they're fighting for the soul of humanity by defeating the great Satan and the little Satan.
1: It's hard. It's hard to put yourself in that headspace, really.
0: Mm-hmm. Well, you would be able to justify anything.
1: Yeah, you'd be willing to do anything, including sacrificing your own children.
0: Correct.
1: Which is, you know, again, we can't even imagine that mindset.
0: Only one way to deal with that sort of mindset. Negotiate with them. Just kidding, Barack. Kill them.
1: Finally, the Wall Street Journal says, if the regime doesn't crack, we could be in a long struggle that will require commitment, patience, and discipline across the U.S. government. The whole funding of this thing is running out today, and Congress is going to have a vote on whether given more money to keep it going. Now, most of the nonpartisan experts I've been listening to think that Congress will give Trump more money, or the Pentagon more money to prosecute this war. It's Trump's decision, though, and but with some restrictions on it. I don't know what those restrictions be. Will they actually have no boots on the ground restrictions or something like that? Who knows? But I mean, if we're starting to put restrictions on something 60 days in, and people like the Wall Street Journal experts are saying this could last 6 months,
0: mm-hmm.
1: Where will we be 6 months from now?
0: Especially given the fact that the politics of the day permits one side to root for the defeat of their country if it will help them in the midterms. So that is a poisonous sort of partisan politics that I hope is temporary. I'm not super optimistic about that.
1: Now on to the maritime freedom construct.
0: Finally.
1: That's what they've named this. It's an effort to get other countries on board with helping us open the Strait of Hormuz. Trump declared the strait completely open and ready for business a couple weeks ago. It was open for like a day. Now ship traffic is practically zero. And now with this new maritime freedom contract, we have sent cables to U.S. embassies around the world and called on U.S. diplomats to press foreign governments to sign up for the job of helping open the strait. And we'll see who's willing to help with that. I'm guessing no one.
0: Well, willing and able. If you're talking about the flabby, useless Europeans.
1: Yes, as I've quoted someone, I forget who it was, but I thought it was really good. Some of the people who are willing aren't able, and those who are able aren't willing. And then you've got other combinations that make it not very likely.
0: Right, right. Let me throw in briefly the big headline that's being treated mostly as an energy headline, an economic headline, the fact that the UAE is withdrawn from OPEC. But some great analysis, the bigger picture is worth delivering to you. It delivered a shock to the cartel that's long ruled the global oil market, It also rang the opening bell for the new geopolitical order that the war with Iran is ushering in across the Middle East. And the new alignment is redrawing political fault lines between the Arab world and Israel that defined the region for decades. Indeed, the UAE, which is the financial nerve center of the Gulf and a potent military power, is strengthening security cooperation with Israel as both states work to change the region's strategic balance through force of arms if necessary. This is one of the reasons I think we're in the very early stages of what could be a long and at times violent restructuring of this absolutely diseased politics of the region in a very, very good direction. Because as the UAE goes, a lot of the other Gulf states are going to say, you know, that would make us richer and happier and more at peace, and Iran sucks. So, yeah, we're with you. Abraham Accords really become important, and the future changes.
1: So I talked about this several years ago. I haven't heard much conversation about it anywhere, but if you follow politics at all, you know who MBS is, the leader of Saudi Arabia. The reason you know who MBS is because of MBZ. He's the leader of the UAE. He decided that he needed to take this young, American-educated, charismatic, perfect English guy in Saudi Arabia and raise his profile for the United States for a lot of the things you're talking about wanting to accomplish there. And the reason MBS got a 60 Minutes profile years back, a fawning 60 Minutes profile about how he's a reformer and all this sort of stuff, and he went around and met with the president and traveled and went to L.A. and all these different sort of things. MBZ orchestrated that whole thing, that whole, you know, like, I've got a star on my hands and I'm going to make him a bigger star, and was behind all of that. And so they've been really, really tight. And MBZ has been MBS's mentor until yesterday, when MBZ announced, we're out of OPEC, which is a really big deal.
0: That's just a different sort of mentoring, you could argue. It's been interesting. And for instance, I'll just say why it's interesting. MBS has scaled back a number of his like lunatic grandiose plans for Saudi Arabia that made me wonder if he was a kook or not. Perhaps with the counsel of MBZ, don't know. But the ending of the LIV Golf Tour, which is a golf fan I don't even care about. It's like one of your alterna football leagues that have come and gone through the decades.
1: That's really interesting that, because I didn't pay attention, I don't follow golf. But, I mean, with all the players he threw money at, it didn't make a dent for, like, super hardcore golf fans like you.
0: Yeah, they tried. It was a little gimmicky, different formats. I appreciate the willingness to try something different, but no, it just never really caught on. In spite of their luring a bunch of the stars, although a bunch of guys who had injuries and were has-beens with big names and stuff. But anyway, I sense a change in Saudi Arabia toward the more reasonable and practical and just, you know, they've come out of their, you know, we're a wackadoodle Islamist place into a much more connected to the world, you know, practical entity, probably with the UAE's leadership. It's a super positive sign. And it's all brought about, well, a lot of it's been brought about by the conflict with Iran. Now, I'm not saying it's not going to go wrong. It couldn't, or that Trump's some sort of genius, because I don't think he is. But it troubles me to my bones, not in a partisan way, but in a, my God, look at what is possible way for the Middle East. Never mind the fact that Iran was trying as hard as it could to get nukes, has been murdering our people and our soldiers, destabilizes an entire region, which makes it very, very expensive. There are wonderful things that can be accomplished here if some of the smart Democrats were to say, hey, let's work together on this. But our politics are so stupid right now. They're so angry toddlerish that we're not even getting that basic level of, okay, I don't like Trump and I don't like the way he's doing some stuff, but yes, this is very important. We can't even get that. It makes me want to give up, throw up my hands, and I don't know, march off into the woods, live with the bears.
1: Let me get down to the analysis, finally, from Mark Halpern in his newsletter today about where all the stuff is with the Iran war. The president and his core advisors know there will never be a sufficient nuclear deal on offer with the current Iranian leadership under the current conditions. So they have to change the leadership, the conditions, or both. The White House continues to search for a plan that will execute on the reality.
0: We're putting an unbelievable economic squeeze on them, and then we're going to punch them in the mouth a couple of times just to up the ante. The idea that there is no plan is fictional and an idiotic thing to say.
1: The wild card, though, in this, is it's like the Japanese regime. It's why we had to drop atomic bombs. They were, you know, they were willing to die for the emperor. So it's hard, difficult to deal with that kind of people.
0: Sometimes it's tough to solve tough problems. I'm Joe Getty.
2: Jack Armstrong and Joe Getty.
1: We are Armstrong and Getty, and this is the best weekend talk show in America.
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20: This was Monday night. A Delta plane was on the tarmac.
21: Okay, how long has it been delayed already? 3-4 hours, and now you're talking another hour. Get me to the gate. I want off, or I'll take myself off. Okay, here you go. Oh my God!
20: The passenger opens the cabin door. Fortunately, the emergency slide did not deploy, but that got a one-way ticket back to the gate and law enforcement. He's since facing federal charges now of interfering with a flight crew.
0: So he got his way and federal charges. He got back to the gate. Who can this man is a hero.
22: He opens the door and you hear all the, oh my God. And he turned around and went, oh my God. And I locked them all.
0: Because it sounded like Peter Griffin on The Family Guy.
24: Oh my God. Who cares?
1: That's funny.
0: Shut up.
1: We're on the ground. Jeez.
0: You've been sitting here like sheep for 3 hours. They just told us it's going to be another hour. Let me back to the effing gate.
1: My only question is, why doesn't this happen more often, and why don't we have more rights about this? I've been in that situation before with little kids. You're holding me hostage. Let me off this freaking plane. It's ridiculous.
0: Yeah.
1: And it's all to satisfy various box checking of, well, we officially left the gate on time because we pulled away from the gate. So that goes in as a statistic as an on-time flight. If we go back, it will be a late flight, and we don't want that statistic. So we're going to make you sit here in a hot plane, can't use a bathroom, rather than pull up to the gate, let you get off and walk around, you know, an airport full of bars and restaurants and be comfortable. I freaking hate that.
0: Yeah.
1: Can't believe we don't have more rights around that that have been forced. Who has been to an Erewhon grocery store? Have you ever been, Katie?
22: A what?
1: Erewhon grocery store in no. L.A.? If you've been, you know. It's not one of those.
0: Oh, I don't think you brought this up before.
1: Yeah. It's nowhere spelled backwards, kind of.
22: Oh, okay. It's like hoity-toity, right?
1: Oh, it is.
22: Yeah.
1: The
0: hoitiest of toities.
1: Most unbelievable. There's, I think, 12 locations, but the most popular ones are like at the Grove and... You're more likely to see celebrities there than practically anywhere in Los Angeles, but it is unreal. If you're ever in Los Angeles as, you know, like on a trip, go to an Erewhon grocery store. I mean, it's worth it as like a side venture just to see. It's insane. They got 50 different kinds of bespoke peanut butter. I mean, it blows your mind.
22: I'm on their website right now. They have roasted almond butter for a mere $21.
1: Oh, it's expensive. Yeah.
0: Katie, we don't want poor people like yourself in the store.
1: It's really cool. It's fun. It's nice. And but I was reading this article in the California Post. The New York Post now has a California version about it. L.A. singles are flocking to Lux West Coast grocer Erewhon to get dates. It's better than the apps, say young people. I feel like this is a completely contrived story, that it's not any different now than it was a month ago or a year ago. But I've never quite understood, and I am a single guy, the people who say, oh, yeah, great place to meet people is the grocery store. What's your opening line to someone who's shopping for the groceries that doesn't annoy the hell out of them?
0: I tell you what the opening line is. You've noticed I'm really attractive, so it doesn't matter what my opening line is. That's what it is.
1: It's pretty much
0: if you're like
1: to be,
0: a
1: right?
0: super stud, you can say, I don't know how to tell when these are ripe, or gosh, these are expensive, or hi. It doesn't matter because you're really good looking.
1: Right. That's what I assumed it's got to be. Because other than that, I got to think that most of the time, not men, because men are a different beast, but most women would be highly annoyed to be hit on at the grocery store.
0: Katie, unless you're really good looking.
1: Katie, you're a one.
22: No, that would just irritate me.
1: Yeah.
22: To be honest, yeah.
1: Irritate the hell out of you. You're there, you're after work, you're trying to grab some things, you gotta make dinner, whatever. Get out of here, you creep.
0: How about nice melons or show me your hams?
22: Might work.
1: Sensuous. Vegetables are sensual. That's from Animal House.
0: Boy, Michael, you have firm looking hams.
22: Tried it. Yeah, usually when I'm in the grocery store, I'm irritated because I've been stuck behind someone who's on their phone just standing right in the middle of the aisle with their cart. So then trying to talk to me after that is just don't.
1: Oh my God. Oh my God. That reminds me the other day, I've got a local grocery store. I won't mention the name of it because I love it, but the customer service is fantastic there. I ran into my first grumpy employee ever who was a jerk. Hmm. And I didn't know if I should say anything to management or not. Do I want to be that person or not? This place is known for their employees being so friendly. I want to say, I've been coming here for damn near 30 years. Ran into the first unpleasant employee I've ever run into. Just thought you might want to know. Does that make me a bad person? Or maybe he was having an off day?
22: That's where I'm going. I would say if you go in there and he does it again, then maybe say something. He could have just been having a bad day.
1: Could have been.
0: Yeah, I would tend to be merciful and think that'll work itself out. But I don't know.
1: If I'm the employer, I want to know that.
22: Yeah. Or drive your car at him while he's doing a cart run in the parking lot.
1: Yeah, yeah, you're right. I should have waited in the car until he got off work. Lord. That's the way to handle it.
0: What's the matter with you, lady?
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1: 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Oh my gosh, you're going to love it.
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26: The airline Emirates is reportedly developing first-class suites with private bathrooms. So if you've ever wanted to seat the reclines all the way, movies on demand, and your own bathroom, have you ever considered just staying home? That's right. The airline Emirates is reportedly developing first-class suites with private bathrooms, while Spirit has introduced an empty Gatorade bottle.
1: That's a good one.
24: That is pretty funny. Wow, your own bathroom on a plane. Oh, whatever it costs. Yes, please.
1: Speaking of the Emirates, yes, Katie?
24: What, Katie?
22: How much time are you planning on spending in there?
1: Yeah, right.
24: Just to avoid the horrors, if you need to. Just, yeah.
22: All right.
1: Speaking of the Emirates, the UAE, one of the countries that voted against Iran being named to the nuclear treaty conference by the UN yesterday, and all the countries say, okay, so we'll get into that. Let's listen to a little of this. I'll fill in all the details.
27: May I take it that the conference wishes to approve these candidatures?
28: United States has its flag up.
27: I give the floor to the distinguished representative of the United States.
29: We ask that the record of today's proceedings reflect that the United States objected to Iran's nomination to the General Committee and that the United States dissociates itself from the consensus on this decision.
27: I now give the floor to the distinguished representative of Australia.
30: Australia agrees with those who have disassociated from any consensus on Iran's appointment to such a leadership role.
1: I wanted to hear the audio because I saw some of this yesterday. I mean, it's hilarious. What George W. Bush once called meaningless debating societies. Here's a little more toward the end when they finally decide to allow Iran in.
27: I wish to give the floor to the distinguished representative of the United Arab Emirates.
31: The United Arab Emirates, therefore, formally and unequivocally disassociates itself from the election of Iran as vice president of this review conference.
27: Thank you. I understand that the conference can elect the vice presidents I have read out. The objections and reservations just expressed will be duly recorded in the records of the meeting. It is so decided.
1: Yeah, it is decided because the majority of countries said Iran could be on the committee. And I mean, just listen to that. Who believes in these organizations that have conversations like that to allow a country like Iran, who's been pursuing a nuclear weapon for decades, has lied at every turn, and everybody knows it lies at every turn, to be on some sort of committee to make decisions about this.
24: Has vowed death to a neighbor and death to the United States. As I'm fond of saying these days, what are we even doing here?
1: No.
24: Hell was that meeting and that commission and that vice presidency that just went to Iraq? What are you even doing?
1: So, vice presidents, you're just basically members of the main committee of the whole thing, and disassociate is their term for voting against. But all these fancy, highfalutin terms and committees that are just crap. So, Iran was selected as one of the 34 vice presidents at the 11th review conference of the Nuclear Non-Proliferation Treaty. So, they have a special committee to deal with the, you know, expansion of nuclear powers in the world. And you allowed a country on there that is a death cult that has been trying to cheat their way to getting a nuclear weapon. I mean, that's what you're all there to stop.
0: It's beyond parody.
1: It really
0: is. It's just a horror.
27: It is so decided.
1: Iran was nominated.

0: senseless and politically motivated, maintaining that Iran supports global nuclear disarmament.
1: It is so decided.
0: I mean, this is, it is, it's like it's a sitcom. It, that's really good. I like you playing that. It is so decided.
1: Yeah. Bam. It is so decided.
0: So the representative from Iran stands up and says, this is just politics from the United States. We are committed to global nuclear disarmament. Hilarious.
2: We're closing the UN. We're pulling the plug. Everybody out. Out. You've got 2 hours to clean out your offices. Yeah, this has been so decided, you weasel.
0: Claude, using Opus 4.7, points out that Tehran's suspended cooperation with the IAEA and its inspectors withdrew early in July of 2025, not agreeing to the, you know, that Obama thing, that treaty that we put together. They wouldn't let the inspectors in because they're trying to get a nuclear weapon, because they want to try to blow up a bunch of Jews or hold the rest of the world hostage. The opposite of what they just said. And we pretend like the words are true coming out of the mouths of liars. What? Like you said, what is going on here? What is happening? What is this?
2: What are we doing here? The UN is ridiculous. It is beyond a parody of itself. It's an insult to itself. It's an insult to the intelligence of everybody watching it.
0: It is. It's an, that is exactly right. That's what everybody should say. This is an insult to my intelligence, and sit back down.
2: Yeah.
0: Wow.
1: It is so decided.
2: You could absolutely make the argument that, you know, the UN doesn't have much power, but anybody that is that perverse shouldn't have any power whatsoever, because they're capable of doing anything. It's like somebody who's hopelessly psychotic. Don't give them a hammer, not even like a little one for hanging pictures. It's just a bad idea. The UN is psychotic.
0: It is, And what is it with the crowd that reveres it?
2: They live in a dream world.
0: Or believes in it. And then when the UN says something bad about the United States, which is almost always under a Republican president, you know, it's treated like the word of God. Come down from on high. Oh, the UN doesn't like what we're doing. Look, we've angered the UN. Look at what they did yesterday, yeah. You morons.
2: Yeah, you know, it's a measure of the dishonesty or stupidity or something of the mainstream media that they hold twin attitudes. The one is they want radical change right now. They want to throw away all the precepts that have built this country because it'll be a utopia. And the idea of ending something that clearly doesn't work, like a government program or the UN or whatever, that's anathema. Yes, we'll end the First Amendment, but we can't possibly end this useless welfare program. Please.
0: Well, you and I do not have the personalities to be members of the UN, because you have to go there thinking, I'm going to do the very, very slow work of chipping away little by little over decades of trying to turn this giant oil tanker around and be calm about it. I couldn't do that. Every time something like this happened, what in the hell is going on here? This is insane. Why are we using all these fancy terms and having all these votes and letting countries with corrupt countries with a GDP of $8 have a vote that counts the same as the United States? What the hell is happening here?
2: I wonder what Mike Waltz says about what he's doing there. If he's like a turning the ship of state around slowly guy, or if he's like, we got to have a UN ambassador. It pays pretty good. It's a cush gig. It's not like I'm going to go work at Walmart. So I took the gig. I mean, I got to believe Waltz, who's a real realist, I got to believe he's incredibly cynical about it.
0: And I know people who would be horrified by the idea that the United States should have a bigger vote, or England, or any real country, you know, even China, even the evil countries, but that should have more of a vote than some $8 GDP corrupt country somewhere. But they all get the same vote. So yeah. Nuts.
2: It was a lovely idea. It's not working.
0: Actual news on China real quick. Trump, this is from the Wall Street Journal, Trump has instructed aides to prepare for an extended blockade of Iran that could last quite a while. So we're still betting on the fact that they're going broke, they're going to collapse at some point, that they're going to give in. As the Wall Street Journal points out, we think that they can't handle the pain much longer. Iran thinks the same thing. They think that Trump's poll

0: numbers, the price of gas, Congress, all the poll numbers they see, eventually
1: our allies,
0: eventually we're going to squeal enough is enough. We're going to yell uncle. So both sides are saying that. And one other thing. The Iranian government has had to raise wages for everyone in the United States, in their country. Subsidized basic goods because people can't afford like electricity and food and all that sort of stuff, and are handing out cash to the poor. Authorities are confronting a level of hardship not seen in many, many decades going back to the Iran-Iraq war. So I got to tell you, if I'm betting on one side or the other, like you were talking about yesterday, on who can handle the pain the longest, it doesn't even seem like it's close.
2: Yeah, I saw a graphic on all the countries around the world. Your point and my point is correct. We're in a way better position, obviously, the U.S., but our allies, I saw a chart of all the different countries around the world that are now like subsidizing gas prices for their citizens, including European countries and Asian countries and all. It's really hurting them.
3: Jack Armstrong and Joe Getty.
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16: It's Earth Day this week, but we found out we still use a lot of oil. Nobody can afford gas. This week, Tiger Woods crashed his bicycle.
2: Oh, my.
0: That is a Johnny Carson joke right there. That is what that is. So how do we feel about the woman that after the shooting happened and everybody ran out, she started gathering up wine bottles off the table?
2: Staunchly pro, speaking for myself.
0: So you had two people. You had one guy who sat there and finished either his mashed potatoes or his salad. There's some discrepancy there. But while people were ducking under tables and running out of the room, he just sat there and thought, you know what? I paid for this. I'm going to finish my salad. And one woman that was going around, there's nobody here. I'm going to grab bottles of wine.
17: Go, girl.
2: Right. You paid a lot to be there. There was wine. Now you got to leave. Wait a minute. I was counting on a wine buzz this evening. I'm just grabbing me some of this. Well, otherwise, what are they going to do? Pour it down the sink?
0: They almost certainly were going to be wasted. Well, the people that work there, I would imagine we're going to split them up somehow. Busboys and whatnot.
17: Yeah, they won't miss them. She only took a couple.
18: Yeah, but otherwise the terrorists have won.
0: Exactly, Michael.
2: Get your wine, girl. That's what the mashed potato guy was thinking. They say you want to die doing something you love. Man, I love these mashed potatoes.
17: Well, who knew how long he was sitting there before they got to eat? And now dinner's chaos.
0: Right.
17: So
0: right.
17: You know.
2: Right. And initially, I guess the gal came out and said, all right, we're going to resume in half an hour. Then quickly said, whoops, no, we're not going to resume at all. Things, all bets were off.
0: We'll talk more about this to kick off hour three. Turned out to be the shooter was a California teacher. Oh, I'm shocked by that. You don't expect that out of a teaching class in California. So Warren Buffett did a sit-down interview, first one he's done since he left Berkshire Hathaway, where he was the CEO and became one of the richest men in the world as an investor. Anyway, I thought this was interesting what he talked about. He gave, according to wherever this interview was, the cleanest indictment of legalized gambling in a decade. He called it a tax cut for the wealthy. The math proves him exactly right. Well, that's one way to look at it. It's a tax cut for the wealthy. It's a tax on the poor. If you play, nobody's making you play. The point is that it's mostly people with not money that play. State lotteries, for instance, generate over $90 billion a year. The bottom half of income earners account for roughly 70% of the total spend of that gambling. The average lottery player makes $38,000 a year, a household earning $20,000 a year, which ain't much in the modern world. Spends three times more on lottery tickets than the household earning $30,000 a year.
2: Wow. So it's a pretty steady line of lineup of
0: exponentially
2: expenditure.
0: And, higher. Yes.
2: Right.
0: I mean, it's $30,000 a year household income ain't much. But you're paying all, you're spending your money on lottery tickets a lot less than the $20,000 a year crowd. And I talk about this all the time that when I go to the Circle K, which is just happens to be on my commute home where I end up there a lot, I stand in line and everybody in there who doesn't exactly look like they're well to do is buying cigarettes, energy drinks, and lottery tickets. You don't need any of those. Why are you spending your money on any of those things? In none of my business in my world, unless you end up with no money at some point in your life and you and your crowd demands more taxpayer money, which is exactly what goes on. So then all of a sudden it is my business.
2: And it's worth observing, I think, that roughly half of our politics in this country view, do you make good decisions, as a question that's completely out of bounds.
0: Well, right. Get to finish this article right here, or this post. The implicit tax rate, meaning whatever the state keeps after prizes, runs 30-50% depending on the game. No other revenue source in America has that base and that rate. That, and they call that a tax cut for the wealthy. The fact that the poorer you are, the more likely you are wasting your money, because it is a waste of money, on lottery tickets. It's something you could decide not to do. That's a tax cut for the wealthy, because they're smart enough to not buy lottery tickets.
2: Yeah, they make the argument or don't need to. Yeah, they're twisting themselves into a delicious rhetorical pretzel, no doubt. I get it, money is fungible, blah, blah, blah. But that's, I mean, if you were going to talk about the poor people spending money on the lottery, it would be like the 17th line item that, you know, it kind of results in a tax cut for the rich indirectly. And I'd think, oh, I suppose in a way it does. But again, that's nuts talk. Please, that's not your lead.
0: That's ridiculous. When you have the option to not play the lottery, come on.
2: There are like four, maybe I'll put them together and write a quickie book. Four or five, just very, very simple principles that are undeniable. No philosopher, no great man or woman would ever deny them, but they've gone out of fashion. For instance, if you make good decisions, sound decisions, you will have a better life than if you make poor decisions. So let's talk about what are poor decisions and what are good decisions. There, a lot of our politics would reject that very framework, which is a recipe for disaster and or communism.
0: Well, it's none of my business how anybody else spends their money unless you're getting some of my tax money because of the, you need housing, food, whatever, because you don't have any money. You could say to the $20,000 a year household that's probably buying energy drinks, cigarettes, and lottery tickets that, you know, you can buy energy drinks over there by the case and they're like 80 cents a can instead of $3 a can and blah, blah, blah, blah, blah, blah, blah, if you wanted to. I don't feel like it's any of my business. But again, unless you're getting some of my money, which you are.
2: Right.
0: That's a tough one for a welfare state. That's where it gets very difficult on the, you know, the libertarian view of people get to do whatever they want. If you're a welfare state, that falls apart pretty quickly.
2: Oh, yeah. Yeah, that's kind of the clause B of every libertarian argument, or really liberty-loving argument, is that, and since we're all responsible for ourselves, that you will bear the brunt of your terrible decisions or waste or whatever. But no, we've revoked that, again, because it buys votes, and votes buy power, and power gets you money. So, whoops.
3: Jack Armstrong and Joe Getty.
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21: Spirit folds. I'm Deborah Valentine, Fox News. Spirit Airlines has announced that it has gone out of business after 34 years. The airline says all flights have been canceled and customer service is no longer available. Fox's Chanley Painter reports.
22: Spirit says it's going out of business and is ending operations immediately. That could impact hundreds of thousands of travelers. The budget carrier has struggled to get back on its feet after a second bankruptcy in less than a year. Now it has the added challenge of skyrocketing fuel prices due to the war in Iran.
21: The Trump administration offered the company a $500 million loan last month in exchange for a stake in the airline, though a bailout deal failed. The budget-friendly airline once operated hundreds of daily flights and employed about 17,000 people. Spirit has struggled financially since the COVID-19 pandemic, weighed down by rising operational costs and growing debt. As conversations to end Operation Epicure continue between the U.S. and Iran, Tehran has blocked the issue of nuclear weapons. Vox Business Network's Ashley Webster has more from Tel Aviv.
1: So far, Tehran has shelved any talks about nuclear weapons, and analysts say negotiations are likely to move slowly. The blockade continues to keep ships from going in or coming out of any Iranian port, with CENTCOM saying that the U.S. Navy has already turned back now 45 vessels. But Iran remains defiant. Mohammed Ghalibaf, the Speaker of the Iranian Parliament, posted a sharp jab on X, saying, quote, "If you build two walls, one from New York City to the West Coast and another from L.A. to the East Coast, the total length will be 7,755 kilometers, which is still about 1,000 kilometers short of Iran's total borders. Good luck blockading a country with those borders."
21: Iran's refusing a deal on nuclear capabilities. 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
25: 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Here's Manny Munoz.
26: And welcome to another edition of iHeartRadio's Communities. As you heard, I am Manny Munoz, and I would love a follow from you on Instagram. At IODManny is my handle, at IODManny. America's understanding and acceptance of the idea of being on the autism spectrum has changed dramatically over the last decade or two, and the Autism Society of America has been at the center of the push for that change. Let's discuss those changes with Joseph Joyce, President and CEO of the Autism Society of America. Joe, I appreciate the time. Thanks for calling.
27: Thank you, Manny. It's a pleasure. Good to talk to you.
26: Let me start off with this for people who may not know. What is the Autism Society of America, and what do you actually do day to day?
27: Absolutely. Thanks for the question. So the Autism Society of America is the largest grassroots organization in the country. We represent individuals, families, professionals associated with the autism spectrum. We have a network of over 70 affiliates throughout the country, and we're focused on helping to empower everyone in the autism community to have the resources they need to live fully up to their potential.
26: Let's talk about that for a little bit, because as I mentioned in the open, the conversation around autism and even there being an autism spectrum and the acceptance of those who have autism or are on the spectrum really has changed over the last couple of decades, hasn't it?
27: Oh, yes, absolutely. The prevalence rate has gone from one out of every 10,000 to today, one out of every 31 children are diagnosed as being on the autism spectrum. So it has changed dramatically over the last decade.
26: What about the public in general's awareness and accept? Well, let me ask you this. Is there a difference between awareness of autism and acceptance of autism?
27: Yes, there is a big difference. Originally, awareness was the starting point. That was the original objective of the Autism Society, but we have evolved past just simple awareness to now we are focused on acceptance. I think most people are now aware of autism. However, we still have a way to go to achieve true acceptance, which would mean that every individual with autism is included in the fabric of everyday life. And we have a ways to go to make that happen. You know, really, autistic individuals, their biggest barrier to being valued is being acceptance in the community. And so we work to try to achieve acceptance through improving opportunities in education and employment and housing and affordable health care and long-term services and supports for people on the spectrum.
26: It's interesting that you talk about it like that, because it seems like there are a ton of programs for children who are autistic and their schooling and everything else. It seems like there are far fewer about those autistic individuals once they become adults. And at the Autism Society of America, you're not just focused on kids, because there does need to be that emphasis and support for adults, which is, seems to be a major gap nationwide.
27: That is so true. And we call it the cliff, the fiscal cliff at age 21, when individuals with special needs fall off the services cliff. And many of them often regress after they go past the age of 21 and services fall apart. So the Autism Society is focused on really providing support across the entire lifespan. So we are all about providing services and supporting early intervention at the young age all the way through the adult ages. And you know, for adults, our focus often shifts towards autonomy, your workplace inclusion, social connection, and services. Whereas with children, we focus more on development, early intervention services, and navigating the educational systems that, families are confronted with.
26: We're speaking with Joseph Joyce. He's president and CEO of the Autism Society of America. Their website, if you'd like more information, by the way, autismsociety.org, autismsociety.org. You talk about the difference between awareness and acceptance. And the autism spectrum is so broad, right? There, we could know people who are on the spectrum and we might not even have a clue. And then there are those who are severely impacted by their illness. What does that look like? A true acceptance?
27: As you said, the autism spectrum is very broad. However, each person is really unique. We have a saying that if you've met one person with autism, you've met one person with autism.
26: Right.
27: You know, yeah, everyone is really very focused on their own needs, and that's what we are here about, to be person-centered and support individuals across the full spectrum. As you said, there are individuals that are profoundly autistic. That's a word that is sometimes used today. And similar to my son, I have a personal connection. My wife and I have a son, David, who's now 27 years old, and he is completely nonverbal and it has very severe self-injurious behaviors. He needs very significant supports throughout his whole life, 24/7, around the clock care to keep him safe and help him through his daily activities. However, David also has so much to bring to the community. He is very active in the community. He attends a day program at a farm. He attends many events. He goes to church. And I think he has brought a great degree of not only awareness but acceptance throughout our local community, because he's well known, he's seen, and he brings a lot of happiness and joy to people every day. So everyone across the autism spectrum really has a lot to offer, and we're all about helping them achieve dignity and the supports they need.
26: How does your familial experience, the fact that your son is autistic, severely autistic, impact your ability to advocate for those who are autistic and their families?
27: We are very strong advocates, you know, personally in our family, and then also at the level of the Autism Society of America. So we have a great public policy and advocacy team where we work very strongly at the federal level. We have recently had meetings with the Secretary of the Department of Education. We're concerned about some of the reductions in force there, and we've met with Linda McMahon to discuss the needs and the perspectives of the families we represent. We have also met with many of the congressional leaders throughout Congress to really rally support around our community. And then our individuals do that very much on their own as self-advocates. The Autism Society has a what we call a Council of Autistic Advisors that's headed up by Jennifer Cook, who you may know from she appears on Love on the Spectrum. And she is a member of our board of directors, and she really leads this panel of self-advocates that really provide advice and information to our board of directors so that we can represent the true viewpoints of all of those on the spectrum across the whole continuum of the spectrum.
26: Programs like that are, I think, really important, not because some people might be entertained by them, because I think it really shows the public the how regular, if that's the right word, someone with autism could have, if you know what I mean. Where do you think we're still falling short in terms of making people aware of what autism is and how different people are impacted differently by it?
27: Sure. And that's such a great point. You know, there's so many things that need to be accomplished to support individuals and go from awareness to acceptance. Mm-hmm. You know, one in particular is employment and the workplace. You know, the unemployment rate for people on the autism spectrum ranges between 60% and 85%.
26: Wow.
27: And you know, we firmly believe that, you know, employment, which encompasses not just full and part-time work but internships, volunteer day programs. For example, my son, David, who I mentioned previously, he attends a day program, which is a farm type setting where he works with animals and growing plants and going out in the community. But the important thing about employment is that employers need to understand that it's not an act of charity to hire someone on the autism spectrum. It's the opposite. It's a strategy. It's a talent strategy. And you know, the biggest barrier isn't the being able to do the job itself. It's the process of getting it in the first place. Mm-hmm. And so I think that's one of the things that we are very focused on, is helping individuals and helping employers to really be able to identify the great opportunity in front of them by hiring people on the spectrum. You know, we actually have a series of courses on our website that are called Becoming an Autism Informed Organization. Mm-hmm. And it's a 6-module training program that employers can view at a very low cost to see how they could go about mining and finding the right people that can really help them achieve their corporate goals. And then in education, you know, being able to really enable people with autism, students with autism, to be around their peers. Mm-hmm. and be truly included and valued and understood in their school and in their community. So there's still a lot to do. You know, too many students with autism, you continue to face stigma and bullying, you know, lower expectations and the lack of appropriate support. So that's what we're here to continue to provide, you know, that level of support day in and day out. And, you know, one other thing, if I could say, we do have, in addition to our website that I thank you for mentioning, we also have a national information and referral helpline that is 1-800-3-AUTISM. And at that information and referral helpline, we are one of the only national nonprofit organizations that provides a helpline that is bilingual and is available throughout the country that can provide families and individuals with autism with advice, information, referrals, and really help someone maybe that is in a dire need mm-hmm. and is overwhelmed, doesn't know where to turn. They can call our helpline and we will help provide them the information they need, the support they need, and the words of comfort and help that they are looking for.
26: The phone number again is 800-3-AUTISM. 1-800-3-AUTISM. In our final 40 seconds here, you mentioned classrooms, you mentioned workplaces or corporations. Just briefly, what is it that the ones who are successful, the companies that are hiring autistic employees and the classrooms that are benefiting the autistic children the most, what are they doing right that everyone else is doing wrong?
27: I think what they're doing right is that they first of all, they provide the supports and the opportunities that people need to be able to be successful in the workplace and in the education. And then secondly, do not get hung up on the job interview setting. Not, you know, be more understanding on things like eye contact. You know, it's not the important thing is not how well someone does with eye contact in a job interview, but how qualified are they to do the work? And those are what the successful companies can achieve as well.
26: He's Joseph Joyce, president and CEO of the Autism Society of America. Their website, if you'd like more information, autismsociety.org, autismsociety.org, and that helpline, once again, 800-3-AUTISM. Joe, thanks so much for the information. Be well.
27: Thank you, Manny. It was a pleasure speaking with you.
26: Just a reminder, if you have any questions or comments, you can follow me on Instagram at IODManny is my handle, at IODManny. Parkinson's Awareness Month, and for millions of people, it's not just a headline, it is their daily life. It's a complex disease that we still don't really fully understand, but there is real momentum right now in research and treatment. Let's discuss the illness, where things stand with research and treatment and living with it, as we're joined by John Lehrer, president and CEO of the Parkinson's Foundation, and Robert Beatty, a person living with Parkinson's disease. John, Robert, thanks for the time.
6: Thank you.
26: John, let me start off with you. What exactly is Parkinson's disease?
6: Yeah, so Parkinson's disease is a progressive neurological disorder that affects how the brain controls movement. Today, more than 1 million Americans are living with Parkinson's, and about 90,000 individuals are newly diagnosed each year. What makes Parkinson's so challenging is that there's no single test to diagnose it, and symptoms can vary widely from one person to the next. So what are those symptoms? Some people experiencing a resting tremor where your hand or your leg or your foot shakes a little bit, while others may notice stiffness, slower movements, or even balance or walking issues. There are also what we call non-motor symptoms like sleep problems, mood changes, cognitive challenges, mental health issues. And because there's no single test, recognizing the early signs like small handwriting or loss of sense of smell or trouble moving can help people seek the medical advice and treatment they need sooner.
26: Do we know what causes it? Is there a genetic component to it? Is it environmental? Any clue?
6: Yeah, that's a great question. So what we say is that there's no known definitive cause of Parkinson's, but there are clear factors. The number one risk factor is aging. You know, just as we age, we may tend to lose dopamine neurons that affect, you know, movement. There is a genetic component to this disease. Upwards of 15% have a genetic mutation that's linked to Parkinson's disease. And there are clearly some environmental factors, some toxins out there. Paraquat is one that's often cited, Agent Orange, which was used in the Vietnam War. Those are associated with a Parkinson's diagnosis, but there are other toxins out there that we've been looking at to see what effect they have on Parkinson's, you know, on Parkinson's disease. So no definitive one reason causes Parkinson's, a lot of different factors, and you know, you could have a combination of those things.
26: Robert, you're living with Parkinson's. Explain your story, how you developed it, what you first noticed, and your diagnosis.
7: Well, my initial symptoms were, as John described, very non-motor oriented. Some of the things that most people might kind of just brush off and say, well, that's nothing. But when I went to my doctor with my symptoms, my primary care physician said, you're just getting old. You need to get used to it.
0: Yeah.
7: And that frustrated me because I knew my body very well at that time. I was working out regularly, and I knew something wasn't right. So I became my own advocate. It took me 2.5 years to get that diagnosis, but eventually I did get the diagnosis. And from that point on, managing my Parkinson's has been about taking an active role in my health. When I was diagnosed, I immediately decided I was not going to allow my stress or disease with Parkinson's to define my outlook or my quality of life. I chose an optimistic mindset, anchored it in my faith, assembled a strong care team, and developed a comprehensive exercise plan that together would address my physical, emotional, and spiritual needs. And it's been wonderful results ever since.
26: Robert, how old were you when you first started noticing symptoms, and what specifically were the things that you noticed that was behaving differently in your body?
7: Sure. I was 49 years old. I was diagnosed when I was 52. The primary symptoms were loss of sense of smell, micrographia, which is handwriting becomes very small, and a weakness in my left leg that when I was working out on a treadmill, I felt if I kept up at that pace, I'd fall and trip and fall flat on my face. That's where I went to the doctor, and my regular doctor said, no, you're just getting old. Don't worry about it. Had I left it then, I don't know how long it would have taken to get the diagnosis, but I pursued on my own behalf, found that diagnosis, and then that changed my life from that point on. I used it to change my mindset, and Parkinson's actually changed my life for the better because I was able to give purpose to it, and I began serving other people to make their journey with Parkinson's a little bit easier.
26: That's wonderful. That's the voice of Robert Beatty. He is living with Parkinson's disease. We're also speaking with John Lear. He is president and CEO of the Parkinson's Foundation. You can find out more about the illness at parkinsons.org. John, what Robert spoke about there, that he went to his doctor, said, I'm starting to feel these symptoms. It's not normal. And the doctor just kind of writing it off as getting older. Is that something that you encounter in the medical community when it comes to Parkinson's syndrome symptoms?
6: We do. I mean, we do for certain. I mean, I think the challenge is that there's not a lot of training in neurological disorders in medical school by primary care physicians. They just don't get very many hours. So that's why we really encourage people, if you have any of these signs or symptoms, to go see a neurologist. Or even more so, to go see a movement disorder specialist. You'll often find those at academic medical centers. But a neurologist is going to be really well equipped to diagnose you and not to miss some of these signs or symptoms. Generally speaking, we think people get very good care here in the United States, but we want to make sure that people know the signs and symptoms, particularly the early signs, of Parkinson's so that a disease does not go undiagnosed for multiple years.
26: I got to hand it to Robert and his story. So often we see cases where people are not their own best advocate or they need someone else to advocate for them. Really different that Robert took things into his own hand and said, I know my body, something's wrong here. I've got to go find somebody who'll believe me.
6: Yeah, I think Robert is a great example of doing all the right things, all the things you should do, and then ending up with really positive outcomes because of it.
26: Robert, you mentioned, I think you said it took like 2 years for you to get a diagnosis. What changed when you got that? You talked about your exercise, your mindset, everything else. Are there treatments that you're taking? Is there therapy? Are you taking drugs?
7: My primary therapy is my mind. It's ironic to me that the thing that's being affected, the brain, is where your answer lies. By changing your mindset, having a positive outlook, and focusing, I tell people, you can believe the diagnosis, just don't believe the prognosis. Mm. The prognosis is up to you. And from that point on, I made a big change in my life, and it worked out positively. This past March of 2025, I had the DBS surgery. It went 100% successful, and I'm now off all medications. And my neurologist said I'm a zero on the Parkinson's scale. Parkinson's is still there. It's an underlying disease, but DBS masks it, and I'm back to day one, basically, and I've worked every day since my diagnosis. I've worked for the past 15 years. So my message to people is you can change the outcome of this disease. You can live positively with Parkinson's disease, not to mention any other challenge in your life, if you put the right mindset to it.
26: John, what does that mean? What is DBS surgery, and how prevalent is it in helping people with Parkinson's?
6: Yeah, so DBS stands for deep brain stimulation. It's a type of surgery that's performed mostly at academic medical centers where they put these leads right directly into your brain, and that allows, and they can monitor them, and that allows the brain to be stimulated in such a way that motor symptoms are restored. It's been around for some time. It's increasingly being refined as a surgery, and people like Robert, benefit from it enormously.
26: I guess when people think of Parkinson's disease, they think of Michael J. Fox, right? He's become the face of Parkinson's disease. But when Robert talks about how difficult it was for him to be diagnosed, clearly, despite the fact we associate Michael J. Fox with the disease, the awareness of Parkinson's clearly hasn't gotten to the point where it needs to be at, right?
6: Well, we're always advocating for greater understanding. And, if you had, a lot of Parkinson's runs in families. So sometimes it does, sometimes it doesn't. But if you have somebody in your family, an aunt or an uncle who had, some of these symptoms and you're starting to experience them too, you should go get it checked out. I'll say just one other thing. Michael J. Fox was diagnosed very early in life, and he's a bit of an anomaly there. And then the other most prominent person with Parkinson's was Muhammad Ali, and a lot of people think, the boxing. So I think Robert probably represents a more typical diagnosis of Parkinson's than either Michael J. Fox or Muhammad Ali. The vast majority of people with this disease are diagnosed later in life, have a course of disease similar to Robert's.
26: Couple more minutes here with John Lear. He's president and CEO of the Parkinson's Foundation, and Robert Beatty, who is living with the disease. John, everybody is different. I get it. I get that. But in terms of symptoms, is Parkinson's is it something there's rapid onset? Does the disease progress quickly, or can some people just have those hand tremors that we might be familiar with and nothing else?
6: That's exactly right. I mean, sometimes you'll talk to somebody with Parkinson's and it's very clear they're struggling. They have lots of tremor. They have lots of dyskinesia where they're moving. And that's an often reaction to the medication. And they have sometimes dystonia, which can be incredibly painful. They'll shuffle their gait and it'll be clear that they have Parkinson's. And then there are other people who you'll talk to, like Robert, and you'll there may be some things that he'll tell you, but you may not be able to see that they have Parkinson's. And then some people will progress very quickly, and then some people it will take years, in fact, decades. And so, you know, but it's a frame of mind, too, thing. I think Robert's positive attitude, I mean, there's a huge component to that in Parkinson's, like with any other neurological disease. Your attitude toward the disease, how you approach it, really can have a huge effect on your outcomes.
26: No question about it. Robert is an example of that. Robert, last question for you. What advice would you have, not only for someone who thinks that they might have Parkinson's out there, but for their loved ones on how they should approach fighting the disease?
7: I'm glad you said that. Yes, for people with Parkinson's, my biggest pieces of advice are to remember, when you receive the diagnosis of Parkinson's disease, you're not the only one who receives it. Your family, your friends, and the ones that love you receive it as well. Let them support you. Don't isolate. Stay social, live your life, and take that support. Stay anchored in your faith and engage in the Parkinson's community through the foundation. They offer volunteer opportunities for fundraising, research, as well as opportunities to connect with people like myself who understand what you're going through.
26: And you can get that information at parkinsons.org. Last thing for you, John, Parkinson's Awareness Month. What would you like our listeners to be aware of the illness?
6: Yeah, so it's a disease that you want to get diagnosed early. It's a disease you can live with. And there's a wonderful community of people who live with this disease. Nobody asked to be a part of this community, but there's a silver lining. It's a wonderful community with lots of people willing to help and be supportive. And a great way to find access to that is through our website, parkinson.org.
26: Parkinson.org. There's no S at the end. Parkinson.org. That's John Lear, President and CEO of the Parkinson's Foundation, and Robert Beatty, who is living with the disease. Thank you both for the information and for your time. Best of luck, Robert. Thank you, John.
6: Thank you so much.
26: As always, I'd love a follow on Instagram, and I follow back. At IODManny is my handle. At IODManny. And that'll do it for another edition of iHeartRadio's Communities. I'm Manny Munoz. Until next time.
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25: 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Here's Manny Munoz.
26: And welcome to another edition of iHeartRadio's Communities. As you heard, I am Manny Munoz, and I would love a follow from you on Instagram. At IODManny is my handle. At IODManny. America's understanding and acceptance of the idea of being on the autism spectrum has changed dramatically over the last decade or two, and the Autism Society of America has been at the center of the push for that change. Let's discuss those changes with Joseph Joyce, President and CEO of the Autism Society of America. Joe, I appreciate the time. Thanks for calling.
9: Thank you, Manny. It's a pleasure. Good to talk to you.
26: Let me start off with this for people who may not know. What is the Autism Society of America, and what do you actually do day to day?
9: Absolutely. Thanks for the question. So the Autism Society of America is the largest grassroots organization in the country. We represent individuals, families, professionals associated with the autism spectrum.
27: We have a network of over 70 affiliates throughout the country, and we're focused on helping to empower everyone in the autism community to have the resources they need to live fully up to their potential.
26: Let's talk about that for a little bit, because as I mentioned in the open, the conversation around autism and even there being an autism spectrum and the acceptance of those who have autism or are on the spectrum really has changed over the last couple of decades, hasn't it?
27: Oh, yes, absolutely. The prevalence rate has gone from 1 out of every 10,000 to today 1 out of every 31 children are diagnosed as being on the autism spectrum. So it has changed dramatically over the last decade.
26: What about the public in general's awareness and accept? Well, let me ask you this. Is there a difference between awareness of autism and acceptance of autism?
27: Yes, there is a big difference. Originally, awareness was the starting point. That was the original objective of the Autism Society. But we have evolved past just simple awareness to now we are focused on acceptance. I think most people are now aware of autism. However, we still have a way to go to achieve true acceptance, which would mean that every individual with autism is included in the fabric of everyday life. And we have a ways to go to make that happen. You know, really, autistic individuals, their biggest barrier to being valued is being acceptance in the community. And so we work to try to achieve acceptance through improving opportunities in education and employment and housing and affordable health care and long-term services and supports for people on the spectrum.
26: It's interesting that you talk about it like that, because it seems like there are a ton of programs for children who are autistic and their schooling and everything else. It seems like there are far fewer about those autistic individuals once they become adults. And at the Autism Society of America, you're not just focused on kids, because there does need to be that emphasis and support for adults, which is, seems to be a major gap nationwide.
27: That is so true. And we call it the cliff, the fiscal cliff at age 21, when individuals with special needs fall off the services cliff. And many of them often regress after they go past the age of 21 and services fall apart. So the Autism Society is focused on really providing support across the entire lifespan. So we are all about providing services and supporting early intervention at the young age all the way through the adult ages. And you know, for adults, our focus often shifts towards autonomy, your workplace inclusion, social connection, and services. Whereas with children, we focus more on development, early intervention services, and navigating the educational systems that families are confronted with.
26: We're speaking with Joseph Joyce. He's president and CEO of the Autism Society of America. Their website, if you'd like more information, by the way, autismsociety.org, autismsociety.org. You talk about the difference between awareness and acceptance. And the autism spectrum is so broad, right? There, we could know people, yes, who are on the spectrum and we might not even have a clue. And then there are those who are severely impacted by their illness. What does that look like, a true acceptance?
27: As you said, the autism spectrum is very broad. However, each person is really unique. We have a saying that if you've met one person with autism, you've met one person with autism.
0: Right.
27: You know, yeah, everyone is really very focused on their own needs, and that's what we are here about, to be person-centered and support individuals across the full spectrum. As you said, there are individuals that are profoundly autistic. That's a word that is sometimes used today. And similar to my son, I have a personal connection. My wife and I have a son, David, who's now 27 years old, and he is completely nonverbal and it has very severe self-injurious behaviors. He needs very significant supports throughout his whole life, 24/7, around the clock care to keep him safe and help him through his daily activities. However, David also has so much to bring to the community. He is very active in the community. He attends a day program at a farm. He is

0: We have a great public policy and advocacy team where we work very strongly at the federal level. We have recently had meetings with the Secretary of the Department of Education. We're concerned about some of the reductions in force there, and we've met with Linda McMahon to discuss the needs and the perspectives of the families we represent. We have also met with many of the congressional leaders throughout Congress to really rally support around our community. And then our individuals do that very much on their own as self-advocates. The Autism Society has a what we call a Council of Autistic Advisors that's headed up by Jennifer Cook, who you may know from she appears on Love on the Spectrum. And she is a member of our board of directors, and she really leads this panel of self-advocates that really provide advice and information to our board of directors so that we can represent the true viewpoints of all of those on the spectrum across the whole continuum of the spectrum.
1: Programs like that are, I think, really important, not because some people might be entertained by them, because I think it really shows the public the how regular, if that's the right word, someone with autism could have, if you know what I mean. Where do you think we're still falling short in terms of making people aware of what autism is and how different people are impacted differently by it?
0: Sure. And that's such a great point. You know, there's so many things that need to be accomplished to support individuals and go from awareness to acceptance. Mm-hmm. You know, one in particular is employment and the workplace. You know, the unemployment rate for people on the autism spectrum ranges between 60% and 85%.
1: Wow.
0: And you know, we firmly believe that, you know, employment, which encompasses not just full and part-time work, but internships, volunteer day programs. For example, my son, David, who I mentioned previously, he attends a day program, which is a farm type setting where he works with animals and growing plants and going out in the community. But the important thing about employment is that employers need to understand that it's not an act of charity to hire someone on the autism spectrum. It's the opposite. It's a strategy. It's a talent strategy. And you know, the biggest barrier isn't the being able to do the job itself. It's the process of getting it in the first place.
1: Mm-hmm.
0: And so I think that's one of the things that we are very focused on, is helping individuals and helping employers to really be able to identify the great opportunity in front of them by hiring people on the spectrum. You know, we actually have a series of courses on our website that are called Becoming an Autism Informed Organization.
1: Mm-hmm.
0: And it's a 6-module training program that employers can view at a very low cost to see how they could go about mining and finding the right people that can really help them achieve their corporate goals. And then in education, you know, being able to really enable people with autism, students with autism, to be around their peers.
1: Mm-hmm.
0: and be truly included and valued and understood in their school and in their community. So there's still a lot to do. You know, too many students with autism, you continue to face stigma and bullying, you know, lower expectations and the lack of appropriate support. So that's what we're here to continue to provide, you know, that level of support day in and day out. And you know, one other thing, if I could say, we do have, in addition to our website that I thank you for mentioning, we also have a national information and referral helpline that is

0: 1-800-3-AUTISM. And at that information and referral helpline, we are one of the only national nonprofit organizations that provides a helpline that is bilingual and is available throughout the country that can provide families and individuals with autism with advice, information, referrals, and really help someone maybe that is in a dire need and is overwhelmed, doesn't know where to turn. They can call our helpline and we will help provide them the information they need, the support they need, and the words of comfort and help that they are looking for.
1: The phone number again is 800-3-AUTISM, 1-800-3-AUTISM. In our final 40 seconds here, you mentioned classrooms, you mentioned workplaces or corporations. Just briefly, what is it that the ones who are successful, the companies that are hiring autistic employees and the classrooms that are benefiting the autistic children the most, what are they doing right that everyone else is doing wrong?
0: I think what they're doing right is that they first of all, they provide the supports and the opportunities that people need to be able to be successful in the workplace and in the education. And then secondly, do not get hung up on the job interview setting. Be more understanding on things like eye contact. The important thing is not how well someone does with eye contact in a job interview, but how qualified are they to do the work? And those are what the successful companies can achieve as well.
1: He's Joseph Joyce, President and CEO of the Autism Society of America. Their website, if you'd like more information, autismsociety.org, autismsociety.org, and that helpline, once again, 800-3-AUTISM. Joe, thanks so much for the information. Be well.
0: Thank you, Manning. It was a pleasure speaking with you.
1: Just a reminder, if you have any questions or comments, you can follow me on Instagram at IODManny is my handle, at IODManny. Parkinson's Awareness Month, and for millions of people, it's not just a headline, it is their daily life. It's a complex disease that we still don't really fully understand, but there is real momentum right now in research and treatment. Let's discuss the illness, where things stand with research and treatment and living with it, as we're joined by John Layer, President and CEO of the Parkinson's Foundation, and Robert Beatty, a person living with Parkinson's disease. John, Robert, thanks for the time.
2: Thank you.
1: John, let me start off with you. What exactly is Parkinson's disease?
2: Yeah, so Parkinson's disease is a progressive neurological disorder that affects how the brain controls movement. Today, more than 1 million Americans are living with Parkinson's, and about 90,000 individuals are newly diagnosed each year. What makes Parkinson's so challenging is that there's no single test to diagnose it, and symptoms can vary widely from one person to the next. So what are those symptoms? Some people experiencing a resting tremor where your hand or your leg or your foot shakes a little bit, while others may notice stiffness, slower movements, or even balance or walking issues. There are also what we call non-motor symptoms like sleep problems, mood changes, cognitive challenges, mental health issues. And because there's no single test, recognizing the early signs like small handwriting or loss of sense of smell or trouble moving can help people seek the medical advice and treatment they need sooner.
1: Do we know what causes it? Is there a genetic component to it? Is it environmental? Any clue?
2: Yeah, that's a great question. So what we say is that there's no known definitive cause of Parkinson's, but there are clear factors. The number one risk factor is aging. You know, just as we age, we may tend to lose dopamine neurons that affect, movement. There is a genetic component to this disease. Upwards of 15% have a genetic mutation that's linked to Parkinson's disease. And there are clearly some environmental factors, some toxins out there. Paraquat is one that's often cited, Agent Orange, which was used in the Vietnam War. Those are associated with a Parkinson's diagnosis, but there are other toxins out there that we've been looking at to see what effect they have on Parkinson's, on Parkinson's disease. So no definitive one reason causes Parkinson's, a lot of different factors, and, you know, you could have a combination of those things.
1: Robert, you're living with Parkinson's. Explain your story, how you developed it, what you first noticed, and your diagnosis.
3: Well, my initial symptoms were, as John described, very non-motor oriented. Some of the things that most people might kind of just brush off and say, well, that's nothing. But when I went to my doctor with my symptoms, my primary care physician said, you're just getting old. You need to get used to it.
1: Yeah.
3: And that frustrated me because I knew my body very well at that time. I was working out regularly, and I knew something wasn't right. So I became my own advocate. And it took me 2.5 years to get that diagnosis, but eventually I did get the diagnosis. And from that point on, managing my Parkinson's has been about taking an active role in my health. When I was diagnosed, I immediately decided I was not going to allow my stress or disease with Parkinson's to define my outlook or my quality of life. I chose an optimistic mindset, anchored it in my faith, assembled a strong care team, and developed a comprehensive exercise plan that together would address my physical, emotional, and spiritual needs. And it's been wonderful results ever since.
1: Robert, how old were you when you first started noticing symptoms, and what specifically were the things that you noticed that was behaving differently in your body?
3: Sure. I was 49 years old. I was diagnosed when I was 52. The primary symptoms were loss of sense of smell, micrographia, which is handwriting becomes very small, and a weakness in my left leg that when I was working out on a treadmill, I felt if I kept up at that pace, I'd fall and trip and fall flat on my face. That's where I went to the doctor, and my regular doctor said, no, you're just getting old. Don't worry about it. Had I left it then, I don't know how long it would have taken to get the diagnosis, but I pursued on my own behalf, found that diagnosis, and then that changed my life from that point on. I used it to change my mindset, and Parkinson's actually changed my life for the better because I was able to give purpose to it, and I began serving other people to make their journey with Parkinson's a little bit easier.
1: That's wonderful. That's the voice of Robert Beatty. He is living with Parkinson's disease. We're also speaking with John Lear. He is president and CEO of the Parkinson's Foundation. You can find out more about the illness at parkinsons.org. John, what Robert spoke about there, that he went to his doctor, said, I'm starting to feel these symptoms. It's not normal. And the doctor just kind of writing it off as getting older. Is that something that you encounter in the medical community when it comes to Parkinson's syndrome symptoms?
2: We do. I mean, we do for certain. I mean, I think the challenge is that there's not a lot of training in neurological disorders in medical school by primary care physicians. They just don't get very many hours. So that's why we really encourage people, if you have any of these signs or symptoms, to go see a neurologist. Or even more so, to go see a movement disorder specialist. You'll often find those at academic medical centers. But a neurologist is going to be really well equipped to diagnose you and not to miss some of these signs or symptoms. Generally speaking, we think people get very good care here in the United States, but we want to make sure that people know the signs and symptoms, particularly the early signs of Parkinson's, so that a disease does not go undiagnosed for multiple years.
1: I got to hand it to Robert and his story. So often we see cases where people are not their own best advocate, or they need someone else to advocate for them. Really different that Robert took things into his own hand and said, I know my body, something's wrong here. I've got to go find somebody who'll believe me.
2: Yeah, I think Robert is a great example of doing all the right things, all the things you should do, and then ending up with really positive outcomes because of it.
1: Robert, you mentioned, I think you said it took like 2 years for you to get a diagnosis. What changed when you got that? You talked about your exercise, your mindset, everything else. Are there treatments that you're taking? Is there therapy? Are you taking drugs?
3: My primary therapy is my mind. It's ironic to me that the thing that's being affected, the brain, is where your answer lies. By changing your mindset, having a positive outlook, and focusing, I tell people, you can believe the diagnosis, just don't believe the prognosis. Mm. The prognosis is up to you. And from that point on, I made a big change in my life, and it worked out positively. This past March of 2025, I had the DBS surgery. It went 100% successful, and I'm now off all medications. And my neurologist said I'm a zero on the Parkinson's scale. Parkinson's is still there. It's an underlying disease, but DBS masks it, and I'm back to day one, basically, and I've worked every day since my diagnosis. I've worked for the past 15 years. So my message to people is you can change the outcome of this disease. You can live positively with Parkinson's disease, not to mention any other challenge in your life, if you put the right mindset to it.
1: John, what does that mean? What is DBS surgery, and how prevalent is it in helping people with Parkinson's?
2: Yeah, so DBS stands for deep brain stimulation. It's a type of surgery that's performed mostly at academic medical centers, where they put these leads right directly into your brain, and that allows, and they can monitor them, and that allows the brain to be stimulated in such a way that motor symptoms are restored. It's been around for some time. It's increasingly being refined as a surgery, and people like Robert, benefit from it enormously.
1: I guess when people think of Parkinson's disease, they think of Michael J. Fox, right? He's become the face of Parkinson's disease. But when Robert talks about how difficult it was for him to be diagnosed, clearly, despite the fact we associate Michael J. Fox with the disease, the awareness of Parkinson's clearly hasn't gotten to the point where it needs to be at, right?
2: Well, we're always advocating for greater understanding. And, if you had, a lot of Parkinson's runs in families. So sometimes it does, sometimes it doesn't. But if you have somebody in your family, an aunt or an uncle who had, some of these symptoms, and you're starting to experience them too, you should go get it checked out. I'll say just one other thing. Michael J. Fox was diagnosed very early in life, and he's a bit of an anomaly there. And then the other most prominent person with Parkinson's was Muhammad Ali. And a lot of people think, the boxing. So I think Robert probably represents a more typical diagnosis of Parkinson's than either Michael J. Fox or Muhammad Ali. The vast majority of people with this disease are diagnosed later in life and have a.
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5: The real thing.
6: He's not happy. I'm Paul Stevens, Fox News. President Trump said Friday he is unhappy with how peace talks with Iran are going. Fox's Peter Ducey at the White House.
7: The president says about these negotiations that Iran is asking for things he cannot agree to. And we know what the magic words are. When it comes to these negotiations, the magic words are not please or thank you. They are no new nuclear weapons. Until the Iranians say that, President Trump is not going to budge. And even though the president and his team notified Congress that on paper, the hostilities with Iran have been terminated, that is just a bookkeeping thing, because none of the assets that the president deployed to the Persian Gulf have moved a muscle back towards the United States.
6: And that's Fox's Peter Ducey at the White House. President Trump says he's going to intensify economic pressure on Iran, hoping that leads to an agreement to end the war. Thousands, including workers, students, and others, filling the streets of Chicago for May Day protests on Friday.
5: The portion of the May Day rally that happened here in Chicago ended at Daley Plaza here downtown Chicago. Now, the Chicago Teachers Union did not win the school cancellation that they had lobbied for. Still, teachers encouraged students to skip school. Some called it a field trip.
8: The teacher said just walk out of class so you could be...
9: Not necessarily, but there were some teachers that were like, it's a walkout, you guys can just go protest.
5: The protest subjects went from pro-communism to trans rights, tax the rich, and of course, anti-Trump. And the assassination attempt at the correspondents' dinner, according to protesters, that didn't happen.
6: And that's Fox's Mike Tobin. May 1st, a public holiday in many countries marking International Workers' Day or Labor Day. 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
6: It is a final landing for Spirit Airlines.
13: The budget carrier going out of business after ending its operations this morning. The airline had been negotiating a $500 million bailout with the Trump administration, but the deal collapsed. The airline, known for its bright yellow planes and no-frills service, has found itself struggling as jet fuel prices have been sharply rising during the Iran war. Frontier Airlines and JetBlue have offered to step in and book replacement flights for Spirit customers. Chris DeMeo, Fox News.
6: The Trump White House accusing former President Joe Biden's Justice Department of colluding with pro-abortion organizations to create an anti-Christian information.
14: The Department of Justice-led task force to eradicate anti-Christian bias released 14 findings that it says paint a picture of the Biden presidency that went beyond disagreement and moved to punishing Christians who held conservative religious beliefs in conflict with the administration's pro-choice gender ideology agenda. The report finds the Biden DOJ brought multiple cases against pro-life activists, many of them Christians, under the FACE Act, the Freedom of Access to Clinic Entrances. In contrast, following the Dobbs decision in 2022 that overturned Roe v. Wade, there was a wave of vandalism and arson targeting churches and pregnancy resource centers, but the Biden DOJ pursued comparatively few prosecutions under the same FACE Act.
6: And that's Fox's Lauren Green in New York City with the latest. This coming just weeks after the Justice Department published an 800-page report revealing 700,000 internal records from the Biden White House that showed how the SAVE Act was unfairly used against some conservative activists. A federal appeals court grants the state of Louisiana's request to reinstate a nationwide requirement that abortion pills be bought in person. The ruling represents a victory for opponents of abortion rights since it limits access by blocking people's ability to get that drug. I'm Paul Stevens. This is Fox News.
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15: Hey, ladies and gentlemen, what is up? 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I am Ethan Buchanan. If you're tuning in for the first time, I want to encourage you to follow me on X at underscore Ethan Buchanan, B-U-C-H-A-N-A-N. We have a great little community there. It's building, it's growing every single day. Come be a part of it. We'd love to have you. 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If you find some you want to order, use promo code NEXTPIN2026. You'll get 10% off. All right. I want to preface this episode before we really get into everything. This is going to be a crime-heavy episode. We're going to talk about a lot of crimes. Some of these crimes are more disturbing than others. Here's why. I'm not showing you the crimes because I want you to freak out. I'm not showing you the crimes because I want you to be angry about the crimes. You should be, but that's not why. I'm not here to just get you mad, all right? So much of news and news talk and things of that nature, so much of it is just dedicated to making people angry and fired up and getting clicks that way. That's not what I'm doing. I would love for you to click on my show. I would love for you to click on my X page and share it and what have you. But that's not the goal here. The goal is I want to show you that, one, there is a problem. And two, there are solutions to this problem. We don't have to live like this. We don't have to be in just this constant state of angry at the news. We can just address these issues, and then we don't have to be angry about them anymore. Then we don't have to worry about them. And if you're an older person listening to me right now, chances are you probably already know this. So this is dedicated more to the younger folks in the audience. This is the next gen report. This is for the next generation. Older folks, I'd love for you to stay and listen. I would. Because you have a lot of knowledge here. I want you to be part of all of this. But chances are I'm going to say things that you already know. You already know that we can solve these crime issues. We already know that if you just put criminals in jail and don't let them out, these problems disappear. And we can live in a happy, safe society. You probably already know that because you lived in that society once, 30, 40, 50 years ago. My message is primarily to the young people and even to the older folks. We can get back to that society. But let's start with this. This is probably the least kind of wrenching story of the day. Report from Breitbart. U.S. Special Forces soldier charged for betting on raid of Venezuelan dictator Nicolas Maduro. There's a level of comedy in this. There is. I'm not saying this is completely funny, but it is a little funny. All right. Gambling on blackbagging world dictators is funny. But let's dig into the story. A soldier in the U.S. Special Forces who participated in the raid on Venezuelan dictator Nicolas Maduro has been charged with allegedly betting on the operation. The soldier, later identified as Gannon Ken Van Dyke, allegedly bet approximately $33,000 on the prediction market platform Polymarket towards the outcome of the raid, ranking in a massive payday of $409,000. I mean, hey, I'm not saying what he did was right, but I get it. But I get it. $409,000 and you know you're going to win? Who among us? Van Dyke allegedly placed the bets while partaking in the planning and execution of the U.S. military operation to capture Nicolas Maduro, per the Justice Department. In total, Van Dyke made approximately 13 bets from December 27, 2025 through the evening of January 26, the DOJ said, adding that he has been criminally charged with unlawful use of confidential government information for personal gain, theft of non-public government information, commodities fraud, wire fraud, and making an unlawful monetary transaction. All right, listen, again, I'm not saying what he did was right. Okay, let's just get that out of the way right now. He should not have done this. He shouldn't have. And there is a strong argument to be made that it did pose a national security risk. People can, if this becomes the norm, look at what's going on in American betting markets and predetermine future U.S. military action. That's obviously a problem. We need to make sure that doesn't happen again. That being said, it's worth pointing out that this man did nothing that members of Congress don't do every single day. Every single day. How many times have we heard the complaints? Oh, Nancy Pelosi is insider trading because she's got information that we don't have on various government contracts or what have you. Because she's in Congress. She's in the upper levels of Congress. She's an important figure. So she has this knowledge that's not public and she's trading off of it. And she's not the only one. That was one of the big complaints about Dan Crenshaw. That's one of the probably main reasons he lost his primary to Steve Toth. Now, was Dan Crenshaw insider trading? I don't know. Was Nancy Pelosi technically insider trading? I don't know. However, yeah, kind of probably wink, wink, they might have been. Allegedly, maybe. Wink, wink. So, I agree that we should punish this soldier who allegedly did this. We also need to hold Congress to the same standard. Probably even more so. Probably even more so. And I've seen a lot of veterans make this point. Like, hey, what did he do that you, the elites, haven't done 100,000 times? And then some. I think it's fair to ask those questions. I think it is fair to ask those questions. And again, I'm not saying what he did was right. I get it. $409,000, that's a lot of money. Easy money, too, if you're this guy. But again, yeah, Congress does this all the time. So let's have the standard. Let's have it be a consistent standard. All right, we got a lot more coming up. The Next Gen Report is just getting started. Stay tuned.
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0: All right, ladies and gentlemen, welcome back in. This is the Next Gen Report. If you're listening, wherever you're listening, Dallas, San Antonio, or the greatest city in the greatest state in the greatest country in the history of the world, Houston, Texas. Listen, Gen Z folks, we got a lot to talk about, but before we dig into that, I want to say if you just heard that audio, if you're listening live right now, we are recording this in video. That video I just played, you can watch it on X. It'll be up tomorrow morning. When I tell you that you need to see this woman that just went on a big tangent about, oh, I'm so proud of me because I did the bare minimum financially speaking. Listen, it's something to behold. All right. So if you're curious as to what I was talking about, whatever you're picturing in your mind's eye, whatever came to you in a vision as you were listening to me talk about this lady and listening to that video, it's exactly what you think it is. All right. You're correct. If she had hair, it would be blue. All right. So go check it out at underscore Ethan Buchanan, B-U-C-H-A-N-A-N on X. And you can actually watch that video. We'll have the whole video here tomorrow morning. So you'll be able to see all of the visual elements, read along with me as we dig into some articles and whatnot. I think that's my favorite way to consume content because I'm a visual person, but you might be different. Anyway, it's whatever floats your goat. You don't have to, if you don't want to, but it's available. It's out there. All right. Listen, Gen Z, we're talking about the bare minimum here, how low the bar is. And last segment, we're kind of digging into this lady for, I think, being silly. I don't believe in agoraphobia. All right. I'm sure I'm going to have somebody with a PhD or some woke someone or other say, oh, no, this is real. You have to take this seriously. No, get over yourself. You're afraid of possibly getting embarrassed. This is the real world. You either, no, you know what? There is no excuse. There is no either. Grow up. All right. Good God. And second of all, Gen Z folks, we got to start getting more financially literate. If you're 24 years old and you're just now opening a bank account, what are you doing? What are you doing? Now, I'm sure she's an odd one out here, but be that as it may, guys, be financially literate. It's not that hard. I know finances look complicated. They're not as complicated as they look. You have a credit score. It's not rocket surgery. Figure out what it is. If you want to use a credit card, just pay it off every month. Be responsible with it. Don't spend money you don't have. It's not that hard to be financially literate. Take the time. I like Caleb Hammer. That's one of my favorite guys right now. He makes this obnoxiously easy. He'll explain it to you like you're 6 years old. All right. Go watch some Caleb Hammer videos and figure out not to spend money you don't have. Be financially literate. All right. Now, that is kind of my admonishment of my generation. And again, I do like my generation. I think broadly, my generation is probably the best generation since the greatest generation that fought in World War II. I do mean that. And baby boomers, I love you guys. Gen X, y'all are great. Y'all let some things slide. I'm going to be honest. Y'all let some things slide. A lot of the problems that we have right now in this country came about in the 60s, 70s, 80s. That was on y'all's watch. Listen, I'm not trying to point fingers, but that was on y'all's watch. So we got to work on that. We're going to work on it. We're handling it. Don't worry. Enjoy your retirement. We'll figure it out. One thing that I really, really, really, really, really love about my generation is religion is popular again. Now, there's some risk with this, obviously. Whenever something is popular, it will immediately be taken and abused. We have seen a lot of that. We have seen a lot of people kind of becoming faith influencers on X or TikTok or whatever the platform is because it's popular and you'll get clicks. Now, I will say, I think, and this is just my opinion, the fact that that's something that's popular and gets clicks, even if the faith influencers are kind of abusing it, I think that is a good sign. The fact that it's worth someone's time to kind of wear faith as a skin suit is a good sign. Now, that also means we have to be very aware of people who are wearing faith as a skin suit, all right? And it's very common in right-wing circles. We keep seeing this time and time again. There'll be this, oh, trad Catholic, someone or other. And then you start figuring out who these people are. And they're scandal-ridden, and they've got all these different problems, and it turns out they're actually just completely lying, and they're saying, oh, look, I'm a trad Catholic, hardcore, right-wing, whatever, because that's popular and get clicks. So, be on the lookout for that, but I do think that is a positive sign. It's a negative, but it's a positive sign. So, let's dig into this. This is an article from Newsweek. Gen Z men's view of religion takes a dramatic turn. After decades of steady religious decline in the U.S., young men appear to buck the trend. New polling from Gallup shows a sharp rise in religiosity among men ages 18 to 29, marking one of the most striking shifts in American religious attitudes in years. For the first time since Gallup began tracking the data, more than two decades ago, men are now more likely than young women to say religion plays an important role in their lives. Now, what I really want to point out to you here is how sharply this has jumped. According to Gallup's latest social series data, 42% of men ages 18 to 29 now say religion is very important in their lives. That represents a 14-point increase from just 2 years earlier when 28% of men said the same. That is a fantastic, sharp jump, all right? Now, there is the parable of the seeds that we need to keep in mind. So, if you're new in the faith, keep at it, all right? Get dedicated to this, all right? And if you've been a person of faith for some time and you're starting to notice more and more Gen Z saying, hey, I think there's a God-shaped hole in my heart and a God-shaped hole in our society. What can we do about it? Folks who have been in the faith for a long time, those people want your help. All right? They do. I've met them. I know these people. I know people that are just starting to say, man, I don't know. I don't know what's going on, but I know we're missing something. Grab those people by the hand and help them learn. All right? A lot of these people are flocking towards Catholicism because that's what's real popular right now. And listen, I honestly think, and I'm a Protestant, I think there's a whole host of issues in the Catholic Church. But if you're someone who just now is saying, I didn't grow up going to church, I've never been a person of faith, but everybody online is going to Mass, so I guess I'll go to Mass and just see what that's about. Go to Mass. Do it. Go to Mass. I'm not Catholic. I think the Catholic Church is wrong on so many things. But if it's between that and just atheism, go to Mass. I think the traditions and the kind of rigid structure of the Catholic Church is very good for people who are just getting into faith for the first time. They're a little bit more legalistic than I would like, but some people need that. All right? So go to Mass, by all means. And then start learning and studying your Bible. You may find that there's some serious issues in the Catholic faith, and then I welcome you to become a Baptist. A 1689 confessional Baptist like I am. But I do think this is a positive trend. We are going to see more and more, and I think we're already starting to see it, that so many of the issues in our society have come from the fact that we have slowly pushed faith out of the public square. All right? Now, there is a balance to be struck here, but I think as a general rule, we need more faith in the public square. And by faith, I mean specifically Christian faith. Not whateverism, all right? That's not helpful to anybody. That you might as well be atheist. But I think what we'll see as young men become more and more religious, and Lord willing in the creek don't rise, more politically active as well, you will start to see a societal shift back to conservatism. So even if you're not religious, but you're politically conservative, you should be encouraging this. And then you should also maybe crack on a Bible, go to church. We'd love to have you. But I think this is a positive sign. Obviously, there's concerns here. We'll dig into this in just a second. The Pope is kind of making me iffy on all this. But stay tuned. We'll be right back. We're going to talk about this some more.
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Let's get into it. Let's talk about it. The third failed attempt to assassinate President Trump. The nickname Teflon Don. I think, I'm going to be honest, when they're writing the history books and they get to the Donald Trump chapters, when they're making the, you know, encyclopedia of the presidents, if you just put Teflon Don instead of President Donald John Trump, you'd be all right. You will. I think we should just do that. Can we all agree? There is no Donald Trump. There is no Donald John Trump. There is only Teflon Don. There is only Teflon Don. But on a serious note, the fact that President Trump is now the most targeted president in American history by the numbers says a lot. I mean, Abraham Lincoln was president of the United States for a good long while. And that entire time, there was a big old war going on. And there was only one real credible close call assassination attempt, and it worked. But even Abraham Lincoln was not as aggressively targeted as Donald Trump. There's something to be said for that. Now, does that mean we're in a worse place nationally? Not necessarily. Let's not get out of hand here. I'm not going to sit here and say we're headed towards another civil war because people keep trying to assassinate President Trump. But what I will say is the fact that this does keep happening does indeed raise legitimate questions about how we are expected to coexist with the left moving forward. Now, I'm not saying that it can't be done. I'm not saying it's impossible, and I'm definitely not saying we shouldn't try. But we need to start having these conversations. What happens when we have such a massive breakdown, such a big political rift that we can't coexist? Because there is a point where a people become so divided that they cannot coexist. Now, I would hope that that point is far, far, far away. Not in my lifetime or my children's or my grandchildren's. Far off into the future. And I would hope that, God forbid, that time comes, whatever separation occurs there would be a peaceful one. But we do have precedent in this country for divisions becoming so sharp and so wide that they do break down the country. And it isn't peaceful. And we should all be aware of that. And we should all be working to prevent that from happening because it's not pretty. It isn't. And anyone who studied the Civil War knows that. But let's dig into this most latest attack. Thankfully, this seems to have been a pretty poorly planned attack. Essentially, as I understand it, what happened is this guy, this suspect, Cole Allen is his name. He's believed to be the one. He's the one they arrested after they jumped on him. So I'm going to say allegedly because technically I have to. But Cole Allen is the suspect who allegedly did this. And he essentially just tried to, he checked into the hotel with his weapons a day or 2 days before the event. Then they set up the security perimeter after he already got his weapons in. And then he just monkey charged the security perimeter at the hotel. Blasted a Secret Service agent, hit him in the bulletproof vest. That agent is fine, praise God. And then was tackled by other security there. So there are those that will tell you this is a massive security failure. There are those that will tell you this is a massive security success. I have no idea. I don't know. What is the metric? Nobody got severely permanently injured. So that's a success. But somebody also did definitely get within murder the president range of the president. And that's kind of a failure in and of itself. So, you know, depending on what your metric is, the security either did great or did terrible. You know, no harm, no foul, I guess could apply, but I don't know about that either. What's really shocking here is why this guy allegedly did this. Now, he allegedly did this, I think pretty clearly, because he was a radical leftist who bought into all of the things that the radical left has been saying for quite some time. Donald Trump is a racist. Donald Trump is a rapist. Donald Trump is a pedophile. Donald Trump is a war criminal.
Donald Trump is doing this, this, this, and this, and it's terrible, and it's a threat to democracy, and he's a tyrant, and he's Hitler, and we got to do something about it. At least that's what he wrote down in his manifesto. And we do have his manifesto. This, I think, will be the greatest upside of all of this, is not only do we have the shooter, and he will stand trial, we also have his manifesto. This has been a very public, very open thing, and I'll give the Trump administration and the DOJ credit for that. They have been very transparent here. Is that because Pam Bondi is out and she's not in charge of the DOJ? I don't know. I don't know. But we have gotten some transparency from this incident that I think, for my money, is fairly unprecedented. But I want to read y'all a little bit of this manifesto, because I think it's important that we understand why this guy allegedly did what he allegedly did. It'll tell you quite a bit about the radical left, and I think that's important. So, this is from the New York Post. They reported on it. I apologize if you're watching right now for all of the ads. My ad blocker is on right now, but it's a terrible ad blocker. So, anyway. Cole Allen's manifesto in full. Hello, everybody. So I may have given a lot of people a surprise today. Let me start off by apologizing to everyone whose trust I abused. Holy theater kid, dude. Oh my God. I apologize to my parents for saying I had an interview without specifying it was for Most Wanted. Ah, you're so funny. I apologize to my colleagues and students for saying I had a personal emergency. By the time anyone reads this, I probably most certainly do need to go to the ER, but I can hardly call that not a self-inflicted status. I apologize to all of the people that I traveled next to, all of the workers who handled my luggage, and all the other non-targeted people at the hotel who I put in danger by simply being near. I mean, listen, this guy seems polite enough. I'll give him that. But good grief. Is there anyone else you want to apologize to? We've got all day, apparently. If you touched my bag, I'm sorry. Good grief. I apologize to everyone who was abused and or murdered before this. Who were you abusing and murdering before this? Why are you apologizing? And all those who suffered before I was able to attempt this, all who still may suffer, regardless of my success or failure, good grief. I don't expect forgiveness, but if I could have seen any other way to get this close, I would have taken it. Again, my sincere apologies. On to why I did any of this. I am a citizen of the United States of America. What my representatives do reflects on me. That's true. He's correct. I am no longer willing to permit a pedophile, rapist, and traitor to coat my hands with

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1: And you really should have a knot in your stomach about it every day you wake up. I mean, even I, for all intents and purposes, I'm a nobody. I host a local talk news radio show twice a week. I am a nobody. Even I'm sitting here going, what if somebody saw my stuff and didn't like it and thinks that I'm one of these Nazis or what have you? Am I at risk? Is my family at risk? That's why I don't leave the house with a gun. If you're a conservative, if you're a Republican of any sort, if you're to the left of Kamala Harris, I don't think you should leave your house without a gun either. This, as much as the left wants it to be a both sides issue so they can escape the blame, it plain and simply isn't. There is one political side of the aisle that is more violent than the other. And they're constantly being excused by the left. We're going to talk about that in just a minute.
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13: Alrighty, ladies and gentlemen, let's close out here. I want to once again encourage you, if you've tuned in by chance this afternoon, you're hearing me for the first time, you want to hear more, at _ Ethan Buchanan, that's Buchanan, spelled just like it sounds, on X. You can check me out there, you can find more of my content, you can learn a little bit more about me, you can interact with me there. I encourage you, I beg you, it would make my day if you reach out to me on X, shoot me a DM, leave a comment on my page and just say, hey, I heard you this afternoon, I hated it. Or I loved it, or whatever. However you feel about it, if you think I got something wrong, if you think I should talk about something else, if you want to add on, by all means, please, become a part of the conversation. I don't want to just talk at you on the radio. I want to talk to you on the radio. That requires some feedback. That means reach out to me on X. Let me know what you think about the things I have to say. I'm being 100% serious. It would make my day. It would make me very excited to see that somebody was listening. What I said actually did enter into their brains and make them think. Anyway, we're talking about the attempted assassination of President Trump over the weekend at the White House Correspondents' Dinner. Now, there are two ways that the left is trying to kind of push this off to the side. The biggest main one is we don't know why this happened. This is just a random act of violence, or gosh, just the political rhetoric is so out of the box, and we don't know why that is, or we don't know how that happened, and we don't know what we're going to do about it, but oopsie daisies, oh well. Oops, somebody tried to shoot at the president. Gosh, that's bad, guys. Wish we could do something about it. Wish we knew why so we could address it. That particular form is the form that Barack Obama has engaged in. This is the tweet that he put up on Sunday. Take a look at this. Although we don't yet have the details about the motive behind last night's shooting at the White House Correspondents' Dinner, it's incumbent upon all of us to reject the idea that violence has any place in our democracy. Couple of things. One, I've said it before and I'll say it again. We're not a democracy. That's not real. Shut up, you idiot. Second of all, we did know the motives, by the way. By the time he put this up, I guarantee you he knew the motives. That manifesto was released by the DOJ to the public on Saturday night. It was recovered on Saturday night. It was reviewed on Saturday night. It was released to the public on Saturday night. It was late Saturday night. I'll give him that, but he tweeted this at 4:15 p.m. on Sunday. This memo, not memo, what's the word? Why am I having a brain fart on this? manifesto. This manifesto was available to the public almost 12 hours before Barack Obama posted this tweet. And what you have to remember is Barack Obama, as a former president of the United States, is privy to a bunch of advanced information that we are not privy to. I believe former presidents still get a national security briefing. I could be mistaken on that, but even former presidents have a bunch of advanced security clearance. So he 100% knew what the motive was, because again, the motive was clearly stated in the manifesto that I just read you just a second ago. If you missed it, if you weren't tuned in, it'll be on my X page by the probably about 4 o'clock this afternoon. I'll have the video up and you can go see it and you can watch it. And the podcast will be up too. You can go listen to it if you don't have time to sit and watch. So Barack Obama did know, and he's lying and hoping you won't notice when he says we don't know what the motives were. We knew exactly what the motives were. This guy was a deranged leftist and he shot at President Trump, or tried to shoot at President Trump, because of what other deranged leftists are saying about the president. Now, the second part of his tweet is also very interesting here. It's also a sobering reminder of the courage and sacrifice that U.S. Secret Service agents show every day. I'm grateful to them and thankful that the agent who was shot is going to be okay. Okay, that's fine in and of itself. But I did notice there were a lot of other people whose lives were in danger that Barack Obama just completely ignores here. Namely, I don't know, the president? How about, I'm glad President Trump was okay and the Secret Service agent, or the Secret Service agent and President Trump, or President Trump and the Secret Service agent and everybody else in the room. Who, by the way, the shooter makes very clear in his manifesto, I'm willing to kill whoever I have to get to President Trump and the top members of his administration. So make no mistake, everyone in that dinner was in danger. And Barack Obama makes no mention of any of them. Again, he's right to say, thank God the Secret Service agent who was shot is okay. That is good. But I don't know, what about everybody else in the room and the president? Having Barack Obama come out and say, I'm also very glad that the president of the United States was not assassinated. That also probably would have been helpful to ease political tensions and kind of unite the country a little bit. But God forbid we do that. Here's another real kicker that got to me. There's, of course, trying to skate blame that the left is doing right now. There's also the outright denying that this even happened in any meaningful way. Joy Reid, formerly of MSNBC, now hosts her own podcast, went out and raised the question that, you know, maybe this was staged. Maybe Donald Trump set this up so that he could have more political support, I guess. Maybe this was just staged and Donald Trump was never going to be assassinated, which is crazy, but here she is making that claim anyway.
10: Don't ask any questions, even though there's just odd things that keep happening around Trump. And we know that Viktor Orban allegedly,
13: First of all, she called this an odd thing that just keeps happening around Trump. When everybody's saying Trump is Hitler and people keep trying to kill Hitler, that's not an odd thing that just keeps happening. That's the very predictable results of your language, Joy Reid. Continue.
10: According to Washington Post reporting, there was a plot by the Russians to stage an assassination, fake assassination for Orban. So all of this throws in together. You're like, when something seems too perfect, people, they don't believe in it. And Donald Trump now again gets victimized by an alleged would-be assassin in front of the perfect witnesses, the press.
13: So your argument for this was staged is the Russians supposedly were thinking about staging an assassination attempt for somebody else in Hungary. Viktor Orban, the former prime minister of Hungary. Allegedly, according to some people, the Russians were thinking about staging an assassination attempt for him. So maybe Trump's was staged. Are you retarded? What are we doing? How is that logic? How does that make sense, Joy Reid? What the hell? I mean, that just doesn't make any sense. That doesn't even come close to following in a logical form. And again, this isn't just something that keeps happening. This is, you guys keep saying this guy is going to kill people, is a war criminal, is Hitler, is a Nazi, is a threat to democracy, et cetera, et cetera. And people keep believing you and keep acting reasonably upon those claims. That's what keeps happening. This isn't a shock. This isn't a surprise. This isn't some great mystery. We know why this is happening. It's obvious. He told us in his manifesto. I believe this, this, this, and this about Donald Trump, and I'm not happy with it anymore. I'm going to take action. This is my shot. I can do it here, so that's what I'm going to do. It's not a mystery. It's not some big secret. It's obvious. It's clear. You just have to have two brain cells to rub together, which Joy Reid clearly does not. Clearly. I mean, listen, I love a good conspiracy theory as much as the next guy. I am just as big of a believer in distrusting the government as the next guy. But listen, at some point, you've just got to acknowledge that the answer that's sitting right in front of your face, obviously, might be the answer. Listen, this has been the Next Gen Report. I am Ethan Buchanan. Check me out on Sunday, 7 p.m. right here on AM 950 KPRC. We'll have more of the Next Gen Report for you. Thank you very much for listening. God bless.
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20: 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I'm Jack Callahan, Fox News. Rejected by President Trump, as Fox's Ashley Webster reports.
21: So far, Tehran has shelved any talks about nuclear weapons, and analysts say negotiations are likely to move slowly. The blockade continues to keep ships from going in or coming out of any Iranian port, with CENTCOM saying that the U.S. Navy has already turned back now 45 vessels. But Iran remains defiant. Mohammad Golubov, the Speaker of the Iranian Parliament, posted a sharp jab on X, saying, quote, "If you build two walls, one from New York City to the West Coast and another from L.A. to the East Coast, the total length will be 7,755 kilometers, which is still about 1,000 kilometers short of Iran's total borders. Good luck blockading a country with those borders."
20: The continued closure of the Strait of Hormuz is straining energy markets, gas prices spiking to their highest level since the attacks began in February. Speaking of the Villages adult retirement community in Florida yesterday, President Trump touted tax cuts and health care. Fox's Kristen Goodwin reports.
18: President Trump telling a crowd,
19: I'm pleased to report today that we have authorized $210 million in rural health care funding for the great state of Florida.
18: Touting his tax policies, Medicare improvements, and his administration's war on fraud. Also addressing the conflict with Iran and its impact.
19: I am surprised. I thought the stock market would go down by 25%. I thought that oil prices would be at much higher than they are right now. They're not nearly as high as I thought.
18: Saying he believes gas prices will come crashing down as soon as the war is over. Kristen Goodwin, Fox News.
20: The president also explained he's not satisfied with Iran's latest proposal for peace talks. 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
20: The Pentagon announcing plans to draw down thousands of U.S. troops in Germany, as Fox's Lisa Lucero reports.
34: Pentagon spokesman Sean Parnell says the U.S. will withdraw about 5,000 troops from Germany, or about 14% of those stationed in the country, in the next 6 to 12 months. Earlier this week, President Trump had threatened to withdraw some troops from Germany, a NATO ally, after Chancellor Friedrich Merz said the U.S. was being humiliated by the Iranian leadership. The U.S. has several major military facilities in Germany, including the headquarters for U.S. European Command and U.S. Africa Command, Ramstein Air Base, and Landstuhl Regional Medical Center, the largest American hospital outside the United States. Lee Silicera, Fox News.
20: In a high-stakes redistricting fight ahead of the midterm elections, President Trump urging Republican states to move quickly. Fox's Dana Marie McNichol reports from Tallahassee, Florida.
35: Governors from Alabama and Mississippi scheduled a special session to discuss redistricting this month, and Tennessee's governor told Trump he's open to redrawing, adding another Republican seat. Now, for Republicans, time is critical. Their goal is to pick up anywhere from 1 to 9 seats before the midterms. Georgia Governor Kemp says it's too late to act because voting has already started there. Karl Rove, Fox News contributor and former senior advisor to President George W. Bush, says time is running out.
36: Most states have already set the elections. They've had their primaries. They've set the filing deadlines.
35: For now, new maps will likely face immediate legal challenges from Democrats. They have signaled counter moves looking at redistricting in states like Illinois and New York. In Tallahassee, Dana Marie McNichol, Fox News.
20: Spirit Airlines has shut down, saying in a statement all flights have been canceled and customer service is no longer available. The airline had struggled to maintain profitability since the COVID-19 pandemic and had been looking to emerge from its second bankruptcy in less than a year. Those plans were derailed amid soaring jet fuel costs. An attempt for a federal bailout, Spirit Airlines faltered. I'm Jack Callahan, and this is Fox News.
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3: 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It is my show, and I love doing what I do. It's actually not just my show. It's your show as well. Thank you for joining me today. Thank you for joining me here in Houston for over 20 years, checkapro.com and me, Checka Pro Joe, Jim Clouk, have been helping you find pre-qualified home service providers to make your life much better, safer, and give you peace of mind. And today we're going to be talking about more peace of mind. And we're talking about generators. These are these whole home generators for your whole house. They're called standby generators. They start up automatically when the power goes out, and the power in the greater Houston area goes out all the time for various reasons. And we're going to talk about that. We're going to talk about why you should have a generator, and we're going to talk about the free things you can get today. I mean, you really don't have to have your credit card handy. You don't have to have your checkbook available. 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Andrew's joining me. You've heard him here before, and he is the expert here on Checka Pro Radio in Houston about your generator needs. And if you don't have a generator, listen up. If you have a generator and it's really old or you have a problem with it, you should listen up as well. And even if you don't think you're interested, you should listen, because you're going to learn something you don't know today about your home. So it's not just about generators. You're going to learn about your home. You're going to learn something about our grid system. You're going to learn something about data centers eating up energy. And we'll be talking about storms that hit us on a regular basis. We are going into storm season. That's hurricane season. Without further ado, here is Andrew from A&A Gem Pro. Andrew, how are you doing?
4: Living the dream, Jim. How are you doing?
3: You know I'm living the dream. Thank you so much for joining me here today and helping out our listeners. It's important that people at least understand what you offer.
4: Mm-hmm.
3: Things have changed a lot. I often say this. You go back long enough, and many people didn't even have air conditioning throughout the country. Down here, it's kind of hard in the Houston area, but now it's just like automatic. There were some cars definitely didn't have air conditioning. Know that for a fact. Didn't exist. Then they did. So now that's just standard. A lot of people still don't have a generator, but I believe one day, Andrew, they will, because it'll be a standard thing. So when you go to look at a new house, it'll have the AC units, it'll have the water heaters, and it'll have the generator. Don't you agree?
4: I agree. Yeah, it's definitely trending in that direction, you know, especially with the way we, you know, kind of depend on electricity. And, you know, nowadays there's, you need an app for everything.
3: Mm-hmm.
4: You have something's got to have a board or something smart connected to it. I mean, our cars are running on electricity, our phones are everything. And so when the power goes out, you know, it really impacts life, you know, lighting systems, appliances, transportation. So our need for backup is has become a lot more critical, I think.
3: Absolutely. So I want to talk about the offers that you have brought to my radio program. And the first thing is something for free. That always gets people kind of interested and excited. And I've got one of these myself, and it's the Mini Portable Generator. And this is not going to generate electricity for your entire house in a power failure. This is a companion item. This is an item, especially for those of you who don't have a generator but are thinking of getting one, who would love to have something that can charge their phone when the power goes out, that has a flashlight, that can listen to Andrew and I talk more about what we talk about because it has an AM/FM radio with a weather band built in. If the battery does fail in it, if the battery dies, it has a solar panel on it and it automatically recharges. And if it's dark, it has a hand crank. So it's also a workout machine, right? You can hand crank it. It's totally portable. This is a great item. Now, when you get your new generator for your whole house, your standby generator, this is now a great gift to give to a family member or a neighbor, or put it in your truck or your car or your boat. So you can get that free today. Only the first 10 people who call in. I'm going to give out the phone number. We're also going to talk more about how Andrew can help you with the generator today. Call now, 281-805-8340. The phone number again, 281-805-8340. ANA Gen Pro is the name of the company. You've heard them here before on the radio, and I'm sure you've seen them around town as well. 281-805-8340. 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
4: You did, absolutely. We got great offers this month, great incentives. 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
3: Yeah, and something else, for those of you who say, yeah, I've heard these things cost thousands of dollars. 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For as little as $179 a month, you can have peace of mind with a generator. You don't have to wait to save up the money. And you know, roughly, I've heard to get into a generator, you're looking at $12,000-$14,000 up to $24,000 in general. That's not a lot of money nowadays. It's just not. I recently bought a new John Deere tractor for the pasture. I wish it cost less, but I needed it. You know, a generator, Andrew, makes way more sense to me than having another tractor or having another boat, even having a Harley. Excuse me for those of you who just love your Harley. But if you don't have power, you're out of luck in many ways, right?
4: Agreed. 100% agreed. You know, it's what's the cost of not having one? You know, versus the cost of having one, man. It's peace of mind, security, comfort, safety to me can be priceless. You know, I probably spend more than $179 a month on my car insurance when you combine my kids mm-hmm. and my wife. Definitely spend more than $100 or around the same for life insurance. This is power insurance. It's worth it. And anytime a storm comes in, you're never like, man, I'm glad I did it. You're thinking, thank God I've got a generator when you have one. It's there's no regret. It's happiness because of what security and comfort and peace of mind it gives you.
3: Absolutely. Okay. Here is Andrew's number, ANA Gen Pro, 281-805-8340. If you've just tuned in, we're talking generators today. You've heard Andrew before here on my radio program. I give out the phone number throughout the show. Only 10 of my listeners are going to be able to get this offer. You can get a free mini generator today here on my program. Jerry, who is my producer, keeps track of the phone calls, and he'll let us know when we're out of the 10. But right now, he says there are 8 left. So 2 people have called. 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Again, 281-805-8340. Before we go to break, Andrew, I want to talk about an email that came in. I'd like you to think about this question during the break. And when we come back, I'd like you to answer Barbara's question. And she asked, what size generator do I actually need to power my whole home? And how do I figure that out without overbuying? So I know it's going to take a little while to answer that question. I want to make sure I got that out. So you could think about that during the break. Once again, Barbara's asking, what size generator do I actually need to power my whole home? And how do I figure that out without overbuying? I haven't heard that question before, and it's an interesting question. Now, I want to get into, again, this free mini portable generator, because this thing is what I call tight. There's so many things in it, and they all work so well. It has a solar panel that will recharge the battery, which can charge your mobile phone and other devices. A built-in flashlight that has different levels of light. It's an LED light. It's awesome. An AM/FM radio, and it's got the weather band. The weather band, for those of you who don't know, is on some radios, there's a weather band. You can actually just get a radio itself that has a weather band, and it's constant. 24/7, 365 will tell you local weather. Very important during storms. And it has a hand crank if you need to power it up in case it does lose its power at night. And it is totally portable. Call now, 281-805-8340, to get one of these great portable mini generators. 281-805-8340. Going to a quick break. When we come back, Barbara's question answered by Andrew right here on Check A Pro Radio. Stand by.

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1: 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Houston weather is unpredictable. 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
1: 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I'm so used to giving out the phone number. I said phone number. Speaking of phone number, before we get to Barbara's question, here is the phone number to get a hold of my friend Andrew at A&A Gen Pro if you want to get your free mini generator today and to have a site engineer come out and take a look at your property, at your home, to see what can be done with getting a Kohler or Cummins generator installed. These standby generators are great. His number, 281-805-8340. I say no obligation because you don't have to pay anything for them to come out, and they'll bring the generator, the mini one, for you. Absolutely free. 281-805-8340. Andrew, I'm sure you've had some time to think about Barbara's question. I'm going to read it one more time for those of you who have just tuned in. Barbara's asking, what size generator do I actually need to power my whole home? And how do I figure that out without overbuying? I don't think you're going to let Barbara overbuy, are you?
4: Absolutely not. No, that's really a great question by Barbara. You know, the right generator really just depends on you and what kind of lifestyle you want when the power goes out. You know, when we size a generator, we have to size it to, you know, we have certain guidelines that we have to follow, NEC guidelines, to make sure we're sizing it correctly, especially when it's automatic. But at the end of the day, homes don't use electricity, people do, right? So, you know, if you don't want to overpay for a generator, we certainly don't want you to do that as well. What we need to understand really is just kind of what your goals are. When the power goes out, what does that look like for you? I could have two different people that have the same square footage of home, but have different ideas of what that looks like in terms of their lifestyle, right? Cooking could be a priority for one guy, or the other guy's like, I order everything, I don't cook. So appliances and selections and things like that that are within a home may vary on what someone actually uses versus the other person, even though the homes look similar, right? So the size that we actually recommend may be different. We have different ways that we calculate that. We'll look at ACs. We'll look at whether you've got an electric car. We'll look at your pool equipment if you have that. And at the end of the day, we're going to make sure whatever system we put you in does what you want it to do in the way you want it to do. And so there's no oversizing. It's going to be sized to your lifestyle, and it's going to accommodate what you want.
1: And it needs to be sized properly. So in the HVAC world, they do a manual J, and that is a type of, we'll call it analysis. It's a model they run, and it's a formula. It's scientific, and it's very simple. It's done something along the lines of this for air conditioning especially, but heating and air conditioning. What size is the house, some cubic space, and how many people are going to be living in the house? So if it's a four-bedroom house, they have to assume at least four people, six people, and a couple pets. They don't know who's going to live in the house long-term, right? And then they build the HVAC system based on that. So it sounds as though, Andrew, you do the exact same thing for generators. You're like, okay, This house is this size. It's got two AC units, a 3-ton and a 5-ton. And it has a swimming pool with three different pump motors. And it's got an electric car charger in the garage. Oh, it's got two, right? Okay, so that's going to tell you a lot.
4: It will tell us, absolutely. And then, you know, going back to the lifestyle question, right? So that'll give us a whole home generator output. But if the lifestyle is more of, hey, I like the ability to run my whole home, but I'm not necessarily wanting to run it all at the same time, we've got different technology that allows us to make some modifications to that type of system to where I can run a larger home or a home, but maybe with a generator that might only be normally sized for partial or running just part of the house, right? So we've got some technology that allows us to do that. So yes, absolutely. It's very similar to the HVAC world. We use NEC, which is National Electric Code, as a sizing tool to the size, but we'll tailor that based on the lifestyle that that consumer wants.
1: And that's a great way to save money, Andrew, because you may not feel that you need to have your swimming pool operating. You can always throw in some extra chlorine, especially if it's in the wintertime. You can get your pool back pretty easily if it starts to turn green. You may have an upstairs and a downstairs, and you spend most of your time downstairs. You might decide, we really just want that big AC downstairs to run. It'll be okay up there for a few days if we don't have AC. Okay. And that can make a big difference, right?
4: Absolutely. Absolutely. And so, yeah, you may be in exactly the situation where you're an empty nester now. Maybe at one point you had kids living upstairs, but now the kids are out of the house. It's rare that they'll be home when the power goes out. So, you know, maybe that upstairs AC isn't as much of a priority as it was 10 years ago or whatever. So there's a lot of different scenarios, but we've got the capabilities of kind of customizing it, kind of understanding ultimately what your goal is when the power goes out, what is important to you. And we're going to make sure that whatever we do, that generator is sized right for that, but tailored to your needs.
1: 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You're not just some big nationwide company. 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
4: Yep. 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Started the company in 2010. You know, my family was impacted pretty heavily in 2008 when Ike hit. And, you know, when you go out of power for a few weeks, you know, it kind of changes your idea of what to do in that type of scenario. And generators were kind of starting to become a thing and realized that there was a real need here in Houston for having backup. I was working at a company that did it. I wasn't sure if it was going to work out or how big of a deal it was until, you know, that storm came through, and it really changed kind of my viewpoint, I think, on what the need was for it. So we started in 10. We've been running for a couple decades now. Love doing what we do, man. It's I love helping people come up with an emergency plan, you know, just because it's personal to me. You know, I never want to be in a situation like that again for my family. And my goal is to help everybody in Houston, you know, have an emergency plan and have a reliable backup option.
1: Yep. So when people describe where we live in the greater Houston area, they say it's the Gulf Coast. And when you live on the Gulf Coast is pretty big. When you live on the Gulf Coast, whether you're in Galveston or you're as far as Conroe, a hurricane can affect you. All the way through Pearland and Sugar Land and Katy and Tomball and Cypress through the Woodlands, Spring, right? It can go right up and it can make a big mess. Hurricane season is right around the corner. And now would be a good time to consider this. Also in the winter, back in February 2021, we had the big freeze and our grid went down. And it was cold. And the grid went down because of the cold. And it was a complicated reason. You would think in the winter, there wouldn't be such a reason for it to go down, where it's not like we're drawing a lot from our AC system, for goodness sakes. But it went down. And it made a huge mess, and a lot of us were very uncomfortable for some time. People who had generators, not so uncomfortable. So it's important with the storms we have that you really consider getting a generator, as little as $179 a month. What peace of mind. Here is the phone number. Oh, and by the way, Jerry says that there are 5 of these offers left, and we started with 10. We always do 10 on the program. It's just clean, simple, and Andrew doesn't want to offer any more than that because he takes a lot of time to come out to your home and do the inspection, and he's giving away a free mini generator. So 10 is the limit. Call now, 281-805-8340. Again, the phone number, 281-805-8340. You can also go to Google and check them out. So if you're not so sure about me, Check a Pro Joe, endorsing my friend Andrew from Houston's trusted partner for Whole Home Generation Solutions, which is A&A Gen Pro, you can simply go to Google and just type in A&A Gen Pro. You'll learn all about Andrew and his team and his company. 281-805-8340. But if you want the deal that we're offering today, the offer, you've got a call from my radio show. And this is a special number. It is. It's only heard here on the show. So you got to call it 281-805-8340. Okay, so let's answer this question really quick for Ronald. Ronald's asking, how does a whole home generator know to turn on automatically during a power outage? And what happens if it fails to kick on? Well, I think it will kick on, but why don't you tell me?
4: Oh, it's a great question. You know, every whole home generator is paired with an automatic transfer switch. So the generator actually is sensing or constantly monitoring utility power. The moment it detects that there's something wrong, you know, there's a drop in voltage and the power has went out, it's going to send a signal to the transfer switch. Well, first the generator starts and then it sends a signal to the transfer switch to automatically transfer your home from, you know, no power to generator power within a few seconds. Mm-hmm. A lot of homeowners will tell me like they noticed that initial blip, but it's so quick. So the generator is going to run as long as it needs to run, right? And once the power has successfully kind of kicked back on, it will definitely do its cycle and shut itself off automatically. There's nothing you have to do. You don't have to go out and touch anything or flip a button. It's all automated. So of course, if it doesn't kick on, you know, that's generally something that's preventing it is generally something that's probably preventable. You know, usually it's like lack of maintenance. It could be a dead battery. It could be a fuel issue. It's just something that's causing that system not to work. And so regular maintenance is really critical. I think there's most generators, the most important day is obviously the day it's installed. If it's done, installed the right way, should last and work just like it's designed. The second error is maintenance. And unfortunately, sometimes lack of maintenance can cause a lot of frustration for a homeowner that's got a generator, especially when it was something avoidable like a battery. That's your number one and most common failure.
1: It's just like a car. You go outside, you press the button to start it, and it doesn't start. Could be a battery, could be a starter, it could be fuel issues, right? Same thing, because really, this generator is an engine. It's like a car, tractor, motorcycle engine, and it is exactly that. So you have to make sure that it is maintained, and Andrew and his team at A&A Gen Pro have a whole maintenance package, and they make sure it's running on a regular basis, and they do tests. Exactly. We'll talk about the test when we come back from the break. Here's the phone number, 281-805-8340. 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We'll be right back right after this, right here on Check a Pro Radio. Stand by.
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1: Houston, you know how this goes. 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
1: 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And by the way, we've had questions, great questions so far from Barbara and Ronald today. 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Jerry is asking me to give out the phone number again for Andrew over at A&A Gen Pro. He says that there are only four of these offers left. Six are gone. Six of these free mini generators. Mm-hmm. Six of these free appointments where a site engineer comes out from A&A Gen Pro. Okay. So there's only four of these left. Call now, 281-805-8340. 281-805-8340. That is the special number at A&A Gen Pro today. 281-805-8340. We've talked a bit about storms and hurricanes, Andrew. Grid failures. We touched upon that. Grid failure happened in February of 2021. That had to do with what they call a winter storm. I'm not so sure about that. It wasn't so much power lines coming down because of ice or trees hitting it. It wasn't because our air conditioning systems were drawing so much power because it was hot. That was a grid failure. And these things can happen more and more as we move forward because there's a lot of things that are drawing on the grid, like EV cars, these electric cars.
4: Absolutely. Electric cars, you know, electric heat pumps. That was another thing they didn't really account for was the amount of electric heat that is consumed here. And so when it got that cold, you know, that demand wasn't really factored in. You know, obviously all the AI data centers that are going into as well, going to have a massive impact on the grid. But yeah, I think it was a report I read a while back, you know, Texas has for a while there, I don't know if this is still current, but you know, three of the fastest growing cities in America are in Texas with Houston, Dallas, San Antonio. I think even Austin was in there as well, if I'm not mistaken. It might've been four, but you know, we've just got a lot of infrastructure that we've added here recently. And, you know, you just got to solve it with adding power. And, you know, which we've seen in 2022 how they've handled that. So,
1: I don't know,
4: 21. Maybe I had the date wrong there.
1: Yeah. I don't think, as far as I can recall, since electricity was wired up throughout the nation long time ago, I don't think there's been a time where there's been such an increase in demand. We have more and more people, for one. We've never had more people in the United States of America. We didn't have electric cars. They tried electric cars even before gas-powered cars, but they really weren't huge way back in the day. So it was, you know, it was oil and gas. Okay, great. That's fine. So there's these EV cars now. Everybody has appliances in their home they didn't have before. You go back 50 years, TVs were coming in. Well, I guess they were in, but not everyone had as many TVs. People had a toaster. They had an oven. They had a refrigerator. Now there's all these computers and all these devices, right? Tablets and phones. And, you know, so many people have swimming pools now. You can go down the list of everything. And then the EV cars, they take a lot of power. You got to figure, right? You plug those in. And we're just consuming electricity like it's water. It's like, yeah, it's, you know, we take it for granted, right? But we can't because we don't have our own supply of electricity like we do oxygen. Oxygen's really the only thing that's truly free today, I think. And without that, well, we're in trouble. So electricity, we depend upon the grid, your utility company, and your utility company depends upon the grid. And without that power coming in, you are out of luck. But when you can generate your own power, you have a sense of power, and you are able to then continue your life at home or your small business, actually, with your own power through a generator. And I just love the idea of my listeners being able to have peace of mind when they go to bed at night, when they go to work and they've left their pets at home and their pool running, and they want it to be cool when they get home. So if the power's out for 5-6 hours while they're gone, guess what? Nothing has changed at home. Call now to get a free mini generator and to have a site engineer from NHM Pro come out and take a look at your property and give you a no obligation estimate, no obligation for a Kohler or Cummins generator. These are great generators. 281-805-8340 is the phone number.

0: it gets to that point. So the factory warranty is great because it covers any kind of repair costs to you. You don't have anything that you have out of pocket, parts, labor, and travel. It's comprehensive. And then our guarantees really supplement that because we stand behind it, right? We don't want you to have a generator that's constantly having problems and constantly in the shop and constantly down. We're going to make sure that it's operating the way it should be. And if it's not, we're going to swap it out with something that it will.
1: So the 10-year warranty is a fantastic benefit. It gives you more peace of mind because once you get your new standby generator, you don't have to worry about anything. Andrew and his team will also make sure that everything is maintained. There are programs where they come out on a regular basis throughout the year to maintain the generator. We talked about reasons why it may not start, because the battery has to be charged up and it has to be working properly. And the fuel needs to be working properly. It is an engine. And so touch upon two things here, Andrew. One thing is what you guys do on a regular basis throughout the year to make sure that my listener's new generator is going to start and going to operate well, and what that generator does every week on its own for a self-test.
0: Yeah, so what's it, weather generators obviously hanging out waiting for an event right on the side of the house, but they are set and we program to run every week, once a week for, you know, generally a runtime is 15 to 20 minutes. And that's set at a time that's convenient for you as a homeowner, right? You probably don't want it running in the middle of the night. Your neighbor may not appreciate that or you. So it's set to run on whatever day of the week. You know, most folks have it, if they're home on a Saturday morning, likely we'll have it set for that time. But even if you're not home, what's neat about a lot of our monitoring packages is, or maintenance packages, is we have monitoring included. And so we have a device that we install that kind of talks to us, talks to you as a homeowner. It eliminates that worry about whether or not it's going to work, because we get notified whether, if it doesn't run its test. And so we can be proactive. If it's supposed to run Saturday at 9, it doesn't kick on, we see that, we dispatch a call, and chances are maybe a battery went out or something simple, and we're going to go ahead and eliminate that error, fix the problem. You know, you're up and going, and then when your next power outage happens, your generator is ready to rock. So being proactive and monitoring your system, I think, is extremely important, just because it's, you know, once you put it in, it's new. You think about it all the time, but over time, like anything new, it just becomes a part of the house. You're busy with life. You forget about it, right? So teaming up with a company like us where we are intentional, we monitor it weekly, we make sure that it's doing its test, and we send a tech out to check on it on a periodic schedule is going to help eliminate a lot of those common failures, I think, for most homeowners.
1: It reminds me how a pilot will do a check of the aircraft, and they're constantly looking for issues. They call them mechanicals when they find one, right? And we've been frustrated sitting on the ground on the tarmac waiting to take off because the captain says, we have a mechanical, we have to make sure it works. It's not as critical with a generator, but you guys seem to be that captain, making sure you're not going to take off with that generator until it's perfect. Going to break right now. Here's the phone number. 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That's right, because there aren't that many left. Just a few. 281-805-8340. We'll be right back right after this. Stand by.
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1: Houston, you know how this goes. 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Houston weather is unpredictable. 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
2: And Jerry, my producer, I love him a lot. He is like my work wife. Is that what they call him? You got a wife at home. He's my partner here at the radio show. Jerry, thank you so much. He says that there are only two of these offers left. 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That's right. A standby generator. These things are awesome. Everyone who's had one installed says that they didn't know how they lived without it, and they have such peace of mind, especially if there are elderly people, people who are, you know, have an illness, something that they really need to make sure they have power on. They feel better when they have a generator. They also can be the most popular house in a neighborhood, so be careful, because if there's a long power outage, your neighbors may come knocking. Could be an opportunity, though, to charge a cover charge. I'm just saying. So call now, 281-805-8340. Get in on that freebie of this mini generator. And once again, a site engineer will come out from NHM Pro at no cost. So a question's come in from Judith, and she is asking the following. What's the real cost of owning a whole home generator when you factor in installation, fuel, and annual maintenance? It's kind of a loaded question. There's a lot there. What's the answer?
3: That's a good question. You know, you definitely have, you know, the three parts that you discussed. Obviously, the biggest cost is the upfront installation, right? So the biggest piece varies depending on, you know, the generator size, the electrical work needed to be performed at the house, and, you know, how complex the install is. So there'll be some variations in terms of what that looks like. You know, fuel costs, that's a great question. What does it cost to run a generator? Well, natural gas is definitely going to be the usual and most affordable and the way most folks go, just because of its dependability, affordability. It's consistent, right? Natural gas doesn't go out when the power goes out. And so, you know, but there are some areas where natural gas may not be available. So propane's a good option to look there. And, you know, the cost of getting a tank can really depend, obviously, depending on the tank size and, you know, your refill frequency and whatever the cost of propane is at the time that you're using it. So that'll have some variations. Maintenance, you know, typically a few hundred dollars a year. You know, that's going to cover some inspections, oil changes. It's going to ensure reliability. But at the end of the day, when you look at it from a long-term perspective, a lot of homeowners end up selecting to go that route because it's an investment in terms of their comfort, protection, and peace of mind during these outages. And they feel like it's worth the investment.
2: No question. So to put a good swimming pool in today, you're looking at $80,000 to over $100,000. I might be off on that. That's what it was a few years ago. I don't keep an eye on that. Thank goodness I already have my pool. Then you got to maintain the pool. And the pool is not going to keep things going in your house. My point is we'll put money into things like a swimming pool, spend $100,000 on it, and now you need weekly maintenance, not monthly, not quarterly, not annual. You need weekly maintenance. It has to be cleaned, the chemicals, and things break left and right with swimming pools. Trust me, if you have one, you know what I'm talking about.
3: Yeah.
2: And so having a generator is a lot less expensive. And with a 10-year warranty, you're in great shape up front. 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That is not a number that is specific to any certain installation, any certain brand like Kohler or Cummins, but for as little as $179, people can get into a generator. That's a good way, Andrew, isn't it, for many of my listeners to get into this if they don't want to spend $20,000 today?
3: Absolutely. I mean, we have flexible, affordable financing options. So $179 a month is a good way to, you know, get started. And depending on your qualifications, you know, we've even got a 0% up to 18 months factor if you've got some cash, but you just don't want to maybe come out of pocket with it today. You know, maybe you're making some money in the market or something. So definitely have a lot of flexibility with Synchrony as one of our finance partners to come up with an option for folks. So
2: That's the type of consumer I am. Ask Home Depot. For about 25, almost 30 years, I've had a Home Depot card. And boy, when I buy so much on it, they say, oh, don't worry, Checker Pro Joe, 6, 12, 18 months, 0%. They're hoping to catch me, but no, nope, I pay it off. And that's what a lot of us want to do, right? Because we have the money. We just want to take advantage of the loan from the bank. Here's the phone number, 281-805-8340. Again, 281-805-8340. That's the phone number over at A&A Gen Pro. Call now. Jerry says one of these left. I like when Jerry counts these down. So it really helps me out. And what's interesting is it's almost always the case for this 1 hour radio program that I do when we offer 10 and the way I pace out the phone number, it usually ends up toward the end of the show. There's one or two left, sometimes none, but there's one right now. Call now to get your free mini portable generator. It has a solar panel to charge the battery within it, and it charges your mobile phone and other devices. Got a flashlight built in with various different levels of light. AM FM radio with the weather band. It's great when the power goes out and you can still hear what's going on out there in the world. It's got a hand crank to power it up if you need to. It's totally portable. And really, the greatest benefit is the time. The time it takes to send out a site engineer is worth actually more than this generator, this mini portable one. People's time and their expertise is very valuable. And Andrew and his team have been very, very generous to offer up their time to come out at no cost to you to look at your situation, to look at your house, to look at your property, to tell you if a Kohler is better, if a Cummins is better, an air cooled, liquid cooled, all the different options. Do you want the whole house to get restored power or just part of it? They're going to answer all those questions, and for as little as $179 a month, you can't go wrong. 281-805-8340. Once again, the phone number, 281-805-8340. Do you have time for one more question here? Would you mind answering another question? And this one is from Linda. And she's asking, how far from my house does a whole home generator need to be installed? And are there permits or HOA rules I should know about before buying one?
3: Great question, Linda. Yes, there's definitely permits that are required in most areas. Not all areas in Houston, but there are some permits that are required. So we're happy to check on that for you and see what those local codes are. Chances are you do have an HOA. And they're going to have some requirements as well. But our team, we've got a dedicated permitting team that works with you on that. And we'll make sure that we're meeting all those guidelines. But yeah, safety is a big deal. Generators are like a car. They generate carbon monoxide. And so we do have to meet specific clearance requirements. Typically, it's a few feet from the house. But if there's windows or doors, then we're going to need to be further out, you know, just depending on, you know, placement options. We want to make sure that wherever that generator is going, that local codes, manufacturer guidelines are definitely going to be followed. We want this thing to work, but we also want to make sure it's safe and installed professionally. And so that's something that we'll take care of for you on our site plan, or site analysis, is find the right spot.
2: Yeah, absolutely. It's not as complicated as it might seem. If you want a generator, you can get one. It really. You know, even if you have a property that has, you know, a wet spot, you know, is like kind of damp, they can be put up higher. There's all kinds of solutions. You know, if you don't have natural gas, don't worry about it. You can have propane. You don't want to use the propane tank you have. Of course not, because you need that for your other stuff. So a new propane tank can be installed. I mean, anything can be done. I've never heard of a scenario in Houston where one of my listeners could not get a generator. All installs may not look the same. Many do, though. Drive around your neighborhood and look around people's homes, usually on the side of the house, kind of like an air conditioning unit, and you see these things. And they're generally pretty close to the house. If you don't want it close to the home and you got a big property like I do, you can have it set away. It's going to be a little more expensive, though, because everything's got to be brought to the house. But that's fine. You may not want to have that engine running close to the house. I don't think it matters. Andrew, when your power goes out, it doesn't matter that you're getting a little bit of noise for 12, 24, 36 hours, right? Because you have your air conditioning on. And that's the most important thing, isn't it?
3: Oh, yeah. It's the sound of comfort, peace of mind, and security when that thing's kicking on, man. It's the sweetest noise in the world when the power goes out and that generator's kicking on. You know, your house is protected. So,
2: yeah. So in my neighborhood, and I live, you know, outside of the big city of Houston. And so when I'm driving, I'm riding my bike, sometimes all of a sudden I'll hear these engines come on and I'm like, oh, the power's out. So I know when I get home that the power had, you know, flickered, it had gone out because everyone's generator goes on. And it seems to me a lot of people who live on acreage tend to have a generator. Maybe it's the mindset of the homeowner. They often might have their own well too. They might have propane, so they're kind of used to that. But if you don't live out in the country like I do and you're in the suburbs, you're in a subdivision, it makes a lot of sense to have one of these. It really doesn't matter. Here's the phone number. As the show comes to a close, this is your last chance to get a free mini generator. Call now, 281-805-8340. 281-805-8340. We'll see you next time right here on Checker Pro Radio. Have a great day.
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5: Violence. I'm Paul Stevens, Fox News. Iran continuing to execute protesters amid the ongoing war with the U.S.
6: A human rights activist news agency says death sentences against political prisoners in Iran have intensified since the conflict began on February 28th. And among those who have been put to death, a 21-year-old athlete from Isfahan. The agency says Sazan Junakani was executed on Thursday after he was arrested during the protests back in January. The alleged execution comes as the U.S. and Iran struggle to reach a deal. Iran's state news agency says a proposal to end the war was sent to Pakistani negotiators, but President Trump calls Iranian negotiators disjointed.
5: And that's Fox's Madeline Rivera. Thousands of people, including workers, students, and others, filling the streets of Chicago for big May Day protests on Friday. Fox's Mike Tobin was there, and he's got details on what went down.
7: The portion of the May Day rally that happened here in Chicago ended at Daley Plaza here downtown Chicago. Now, the Chicago Teachers Union did not win the school cancellation that they had lobbied for. Still, teachers encouraged students to skip school. Some called it a field trip. The teacher said just walk out of class and you're going to be...
8: Not necessarily, but there were some teachers that were like, it's a walkout, you guys can just go protest.
7: The protest subjects went from pro-communism to trans rights, tax the rich, and of course, anti-Trump. And the assassination attempt at the correspondents' dinner, according to protesters, that didn't happen.
5: May 1st is a public holiday in many countries, marking the International Workers' Day or Labor Day for them when workers' unions rally around such issues as wages, pensions, and inequality. Some protesters also criticizing President Trump, arguing that his military actions in Iran have contributed to rising gas and oil prices. 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
5: It's a final landing for Spirit Airlines.
10: The budget carrier going out of business after ending its operations this morning. The airline had been negotiating a $500 million bailout with the Trump administration, but the deal collapsed. The airline, known for its bright yellow planes and no-frills service, has found itself struggling as jet fuel prices have been sharply rising during the Iran war. Frontier Airlines and JetBlue have offered to step in and book replacement flights for Spirit customers. Chris DeMeo, Fox News.
5: The Trump White House accusing former President Joe Biden's Justice Department of colluding with pro-abortion organizations to create an anti-Christian information movement. Fox's Lauren Green in New York.
11: The Department of Justice-led task force to eradicate anti-Christian bias released 14 findings that it says paint a picture of the Biden presidency that went beyond disagreement and moved to punishing Christians who held conservative religious beliefs in conflict with the administration's pro-choice gender ideology agenda. The report finds the Biden DOJ brought multiple cases against pro-life activists, many of them Christians, under the FACE Act, the Freedom of Access to Clinic Entrances. In contrast, following the Dobbs decision in 2022 that overturned Roe v. Wade, there was a wave of vandalism and arson targeting churches and pregnancy resource centers. But the Biden DOJ pursued comparatively few prosecutions under the same FACE Act.
5: And this coming just weeks after the Justice Department published an 800-page report revealing 700,000 internal records from the Biden administration that showed how the SAVE Act was unfairly used, they say, against conservative activists. The federal appeals court granting the request from the state of Louisiana to reinstate a nationwide requirement that abortion pills have to be dispensed in person. The ruling represents a victory for opponents of abortion rights since it limits access to that medication. I'm Paul Stevens. This is Fox News.
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0: Good morning, Texas.
1: Hey, we actually did that really well.
2: We did it really good there, Rob. How you doing today, bud?
1: I'm doing well. I'm so ready. You know, the week's coming to an has come to an end. This is Saturday,
2: right?
1: Of course. Well, it's actually Thursday. So. Well,
2: it's coming to an end, though. You know, it's as you said right there, because technically, is Saturday the end of a week or is it Sunday?
1: Actually, Sunday's. Some people think Sunday's the beginning of the week.
2: That's what I was going to ask you, yeah. So I think it's more a perspective, right? I've always said Monday through Sunday.
1: I don't know.
2: Some people say it's Sunday through Saturday.
1: They just all blend together now. it's like we're busy every day, so it's just going. So tell me, you know what? We talked a little bit last week about mortgages, and I understand you know a little bit about mortgages.
2: Just a little bit.
1: And one of the things I think is intriguing is some of the things that make things affordable.
2: Right.
1: And so... we didn't get into the real depth like T-Shack and things that are available because a lot of people think, well, I can't get into a house. I have no money to put down or something like that, but I've got good credit.
2: Right. You know, so affordability is sort of a, I think it's sort of an interesting word out there, right? Because at the end of the day, a home is affordable based upon the price range you're buying in, based on what your income is, based on what you want to have as a monthly payment. And what might be affordable for somebody else is unaffordable by some for somebody else, right?
1: Well, I always say, can you afford your house payment? Yeah, right. Then it's affordable.
2: It's affordable, right? Exactly. So we have those conversations, but you know, but a lot of times though, there's individuals who really deserve to be in a house. They earn good income. They have got great credit, but they might just be living. And I hate to say this, paycheck to paycheck. They might be in one of those individuals. We see it all the time that you know they've got a family. Life happens. You know, cars happen, payments happen, you know, sort of everything happens right there. And they're unable to maintain some type of a meaningful savings that they can put down towards a home. And if that's the case, the good thing is we have a lot of different down payment assistance products out there, right? So for all those who know, a down payment assistance product, a lot of times will give you a percentage of the home amount towards down payment. Now, anywhere between 2% and 5%, up to 6% actually on some of the programs that we have. So, you know, if you're looking at an FHA loan that's a 3.5% down payment and you get a DPA, which is a down payment assistance program for 5%, that's going to cover your 3.5% down payment. And then what's going to end up happening right there is you're going to end up also having the ability to roll in a certain amount of those closing costs. And if you're working with an agent that actually went out there and negotiated and had a good negotiation side of things right there for you, you can possibly get out of that home with no money out of pocket. And that's true. I said it with no money out of pocket. I've had it that clients will go to closing with the DPA. We negotiated closing costs as part of the contractual agreement that we did with the listing agent. And they actually either get money back and or go to closing with no money out of pocket. And it's very important to know that, you know, affordability for everybody is a little bit different. You know, we talk about that is ultimately what we're trying to talk about is, do you have the ability to put money down or do you not have the ability to put money down? And if you do have the ability to put money down, there's tons of products out there. But if you don't, there's a lot of good down payment assistance programs. Now, here's the con if you look at what this is. So a down payment assistance program, when you're using one, the interest rate is always going to be higher because what they're doing is they're using the higher interest rate to fund the program. So if today's interest rate on an FHA loan is a 5.99, if you're using your own funds, a down payment assistance program would probably be a 6.875. So you're going to be paying a slightly higher interest rate for those funds. But the reason why is you're also assisting that program in funding the next person who might be in your situation 3, 4, 7, 10 years down the road. So a down payment assistance programs are really good. We have some that are local based, such as Seth right here in town. We have some that are state based, such as T-Shack and TDHCA. We have some that are international or nationally based, right? Such as Chenoa. And so there's a lot of different ways to look at it. You can actually find a lot of different programs out there. If anyone's out there and wants to find out more about what those programs look like, you can give me a call, 713-256-9138. And I'll either help you out personally or I'll put somebody on my team to help you out. But again, 713-256-9138. Give me a call today. And one of the things I can go is what those down payment assistance programs look like. And more importantly is how can we assist you in getting pre-approved? And that's the next thing. Let's get you pre-approved up front so you know what the program is, so you know what the down payment requirement is, so you know what program we're going to be using. And then what you end up doing based on all those different factors that you have right there, you end up saying, okay, great. Let's move forward, and you can find an agent. We got a great agent we're going to have on here shortly, and you can find that home of your dreams, and you can actually make it a reality from that dream that you had.
1: Did you miss me while I was gone?
2: I absolutely missed you while you were gone.
1: anyway, we've had this guest on our previous shows. We haven't seen him in a long time, so we're happy that he's here. And it's Michael Stavanoa. Introduce yourself. Tell them who you are and what you're doing.
3: How's it going? Michael Stavanoa. I run a real estate team, Dominion International Group, with KW Memorial, and then we have a separate development company. We handle all types of projects, residential, commercial, fee development, all kinds of stuff like that.
2: Wow.
3: So, yeah.
2: That's awesome. How you doing, buddy? Good to see you.
3: It's been a while.
2: It's been way too long, right?
3: I miss these.
2: You missed these, right?
3: Man,
2: so,
3: you know, of all
2: the times you came, I'm just going to be honest with you. So there's a lot of stuff going on in the studio today. So we're actually in one of the, we're actually in Will's small, like, development studio. So that's why we're in tight. But sometimes we have a really big studio we're normally in right now. So the next time you're in, you know, what is it? Guest of the year.
3: Oh, yeah. Yes.
1: You know, you didn't bring your belt.
2: Yeah.
3: Oh, I have it. I found it. And I left it at home this morning because I have two little rascals.
2: Absolutely.
3: Yeah.
2: Are they wearing it yet?
3: So I bought them their own little bitty, like, championship belts, and they like to wear those around a little bit. So, yeah.
2: That is awesome. And now you've got two little ones. Let's give them a big shout-out.
3: I have three
2: little ones now, don't you?
3: So I have a two-month-old.
2: Oh, I forgot.
3: Little,
2: you're right.
1: So
2: boy.
1: When was the last time you slept?
3: Never.
2: He's still not sleeping anymore.
3: Every blink's a little nap is what I...
2: Yeah. It gets longer and longer as far as the blink goes.
3: I'm lucky. He's actually a really good baby. Mm-hmm. So he cries when he's hungry, cries when he poops, and then the rest of the time he's just kind of observing.
1: Really?
3: So it's the other two that are the wild ones.
1: Now, how old are the other two?
3: 4 and 6.
1: Four.
2: Oh, yeah.
1: My gosh.
3: So they're getting into everything.
1: Are we stopping now?
3: For right now, I'm for sure putting a pause.
2: But. Except for him, though, so that doesn't count, by the way.
3: Not,
2: right?
3: Yeah.
2: The reality is they both have to consent to stopping. And if she's like, I still want a fourth, that means Michael will be having a fourth.
3: Yeah.
2: That is correct.
3: It's two of us, and she gets two votes. I get one vote. So, yeah.
1: Well, you know, the one phrase I never learned well was
2: yes, dear.
1: Yes, dear. And the other way, you're supposed to have a comma, you're right.
3: Yeah. Oh, definitely. Yeah. So big shout out to Enzo, Zane. Love you guys.
2: That is awesome.
3: Yeah.
2: I remember when Enzo, he was born 6 years ago. Oh, my gosh.
3: Crazy.
2: It's amazing.
3: And it's wild to see how fast they've grown. And then everyone else's kids, like your kids.
2: Right.
3: I remember them. They're a little bitty. Now they're like...
2: Yeah, my son's about to be 17 this year. My daughter turns 20 right now, University of Arizona.
3: Oh my god.
2: Yeah, big shout out to her. She's coming back next week, though, so she'll be back in town.
3: Wow.
2: And she's working with me for the summer.
3: Oh, that's
2: cool. Yeah, so she's going to get into the mortgage business.
1: Hope she can get you organized.
2: Yeah, I know, right? She's going to be doing social media marketing for the team.
3: Very nice.
1: Oh, awesome.
2: Yeah.
1: Awesome.
2: I mean, what better to have a 20-year-old who's, you know, who understands social media and TikTok and Instagram, and really, you know, she's going to be working with the team to be able to get all that messaging out there for the summer. So I thought that was pretty cool.
3: That's a really good gig.
2: Yeah, she's doing a summer internship is what she's doing.
1: You are going to pay her, though.
2: Oh, yeah, absolutely. Okay. Yeah. No, it's actually, she's not even working for me. So she's coming on the board of the team, but I've got her reporting to somebody else. That way, it's all nice and clean right there. Yeah. That way, she knows the real way it works when you come into corporate office, not daddy's
1: way. Well, I think it would be a great addition to the team, to be honest with you.
3: Yeah.
2: Yep. You know, little Chris Kelso there.
1: Chris is pretty much hair on fire going in 6 directions.
2: Right.
3: Oh, man.
2: All the time.
1: You are. I know that.
3: It gets that way sometimes.
2: Yeah.
1: I want you to talk about your project because, you know, I have not been able to get out to go see your project, and it's a pretty nice size deal that you're doing.
3: Well, we have several right now. The main one I think we had been discussing was our development in Katy.
1: Right.
3: That's on Ansara and I-10. It's a 48,000 square foot Class A retail development. It's really nice.
1: You have an anchor?
3: So, yeah, we're putting in tenants now. We're finalizing several LOI. And we kind of did
1: just for everyone to know, LOI is letter of intent from the tenants.
3: Yep. Yes. And with the bigger national brands and some of the people that we're working with, it's much more challenging because of the degrees of red tape that you have to go through and approvals and this and that. So we're in the final stages of approving several. And we started with kind of the restaurant side first because when I did the development underwriting for this project, as part of our construction cost, I built in grease traps because we wanted to accommodate restaurants ahead of time. So in our construction budget, we budgeted to facilitate 3,000 square foot restaurants on site. So we have 3 separate grease traps in 3 locations to support the restaurant tenants immediately.
1: Right. Have you styled it in such a manner? Maybe somebody wanted like 6 or 10,000 square foot. They could
3: absolutely
1: also do it.
3: Okay. Yeah, we can adjust plumbing to run into whatever we need.
1: So, where are you
2: on I-10 and what?
3: And Sarah. So and Sarah. It's basically on the other side of I-10 from the Buc-ee's.
2: Gotcha, okay.
3: Yeah,
2: so that's exactly right where it is. Over there where like Rooms to Go's on that side and
3: it's
2: stuff
3: kind of,
2: like that.
3: Yeah, it's out in that direction. And we were super fortunate because, I mean, there's like 46,000 homes in that area.
2: Oh, yeah.
3: They're building a 400-unit luxury multifamily directly behind us. And then they just delivered a 300-unit multifamily right next to us.
1: We have Morton Ranch is real close to there.
3: Really close to there as well. Yeah, and then the big thing was Tesla's Mega Factory is literally next door.
2: Right.
3: So 1,200 employees going there. So,
1: some people like people who are big into lunch and things like that would be a great tenant for you.
3: It's really strong for that. But, you know, with the optics, we have 1,000 linear feet of frontage on I-10. So it's good visibility for businesses. So we have, you know, dental and several other.
1: Now, where are you in construction right now?
3: So we're finishing horizontal right now. We just finished our permitting review from Waller County.
1: Can't see the KD. I know that's a challenge. So,
3: we're good.
2: For those who don't know, horizontal means ground and vertical means build up, right? So just let everybody know that.
3: So we have steel ordered and it's being delivered now, and that'll be the next phase is the vertical aspect. And we have it being delivered in two phases. It's four total buildings. So the two rear buildings are going up first, and then the front two buildings will start immediately after that.
2: Right.
3: So that one's moving. We just did a groundbreaking on a new project on Bellway 8 and Highway 90.
2: Okay.
3: We're doing 120,000 square feet of heavy industrial and another 40,000 square foot retail center.
2: Down by Sugarland, that area?
3: Missouri City.
1: That's not very far from the Hurley dealership.
3: Yeah, it's really close by, actually. Yeah, so we have that one kicking off. We broke ground on our Aliana development, which is 84 homes. So we'll be having a big kickoff event for that here in May.
2: Gotcha, okay.
3: And then we just finalized our loan agreements with our Fuqua project, which is three phases totaling 208 homes.
2: Gotcha.
3: So we'll be starting that one this month as well.
2: Do you have builders already selected for them?
3: Yeah, I have everything done. So, yeah, I'm pretty particular about that when I handle these projects. So I submit RFPs out and then review bids and stuff like that, make sure everything's in line, you know. Oh, yeah. Sometimes you'll get a bid back and they have a, you know, $10,000 coffee budget and you're like, hey, come on.
1: might be
3: true. Yeah.
2: Yeah, it's probably true right there.
3: So yeah, we have several that are starting. We have a lot in planning. Then we have a lot of stuff that we're looking for, you know, different types of asset classes and investors.
2: Right.
3: Then we have stuff like in San Antonio, we started our pickleball resort called Oak Fire Ridge.
2: And it's okay.
3: A 60-acre incredible resort. It's going to be membership focused. So
2: all for pickleball.
3: Well, it's not just pickleball. So we have 10 indoor pickleball courts, 5 padel courts. Mm-hmm. We have 4 golf simulators. Then we have like resort style pool, hotels, really high end, beautiful restaurants that we'll be building out. And we had a nature reserve. We actually converted into a 9-hole executive golf course.
2: Oh, wow.
3: And then we have a 9-hole pitching putting course all on site.
2: That's pretty cool.
3: Yeah.
2: Now, is that already kicked off or everything?
3: Yeah, that one's starting. What's interesting on that one are the pro players, Colin and Ben Johns, are actually helping with designing some of the aspects of it. So it's very
2: That's pretty cool.
3: Yeah. So I had to learn and get a little bit decent at pickleball. But you're never going to catch up to the level of some of those guys. It's just
2: absolutely.
1: I just amazed how big
2: you know who the
1: ball got and how fast it got there.
3: Very quick.
1: It was like, oh my gosh.
2: But do you know who the national sponsor is for the National Pickleball Association tournament? Rate.
3: Really?
2: Yeah, we are the national sponsor for.
3: Oh, that's cool.
2: Yeah, it's pretty cool. Yeah, I know. I know one of the things that we did during COVID. It was interesting. So Rate, you know, we went out there and we looked at different things that we can do. I mean, we have obviously, you know, big builder division, big retail division, stuff like that. And so one of the things, and we responded at that time, the UFC came to us.
3: Wow.
2: And we said, sponsor the UFC. And then pickleball came to us. We're like, let's sponsor pickleball. So we actually ended up picking up a lot of sponsorships from a lot of things that people that are now really big, but we picked them up whenever they weren't as big right there. And pickleball was one of them.
3: Wow.
2: Yeah. So if
3: ground level on that is.
2: Yeah.
3: Impressive.
2: Yeah. And so that's pretty cool right there. I don't think we do UFC to the level we did anymore, because now they came out of COVID and they sold Paramount picked them up and all that kind of stuff. I think they switched all their marketing, but you know, and then we also obviously, you know, not a claim to fame right here, but you know, we are the, if you're a White Sox fan, you know, probably nobody here is a White Sox fan.
1: Well, you don't know. Don't say
2: you
1: that.
2: You never know, but you know, they play at Wright Field.
1: So. I saw somebody walking with a Yankees t-shirt on the other day. So
3: you never know now.
1: We're invaded.
3: Yeah, exactly. Absolutely.
2: Yep.
3: Wow, that's so cool.
2: Yeah. So we have the whole, Wright Field and Chicago is our field, basically, right?
3: Wow.
2: So we've had sponsorship for, you know, 8-9 years now. So, yeah.
3: Oh, that's interesting.
2: Pretty cool, yeah. But yeah, it's pretty cool. Go look at the pickleball. That's what you were saying.
3: Yeah.
2: I'm like, oh my gosh, you know, so if you guys ever host a pickleball tournament over there from the national, I don't know what the official pickleball association is or something like that, but that's what we do.
3: Oh wow. We actually partner with Duper.
2: Okay.
3: And Duper, you know, does stuff in partnership with us for the site, which is really cool. But pickleball is an anomaly. Like now it's like colleges are offering scholarships for it, and it's insane.
2: I know, right?
1: It's like a short game for tennis.
2: It's actually completely different, though. Once you play it, it's completely. Yeah. And I'll tell you, it will work you. But there are some guys. I played with some pickleball people the other day, and I've an older gentleman, and they just know how to. He goes, zoom, and I'm like, how in the world they do that to the ball?
3: It's crazy
2: what they do sometimes.
3: I'll never forget because I played tennis, and you know the tennis ball bounces a little bit more than the pickleball.
2: Yeah.
3: So the first time I played pickleball, I was having to squat more to get to the ball because I was expecting it to bounce higher. And my butt, the next like 3 or 4 days, I was dying. I was in so much pain. And I was like, wow, it's so different. Like something as small as, you know, the bounce can impact you physically so much. But I think with pickleball, because it's more of a, you're closer to everybody, you get a better kind of environment for networking and communicating. So it's more social, I think. And you can get more courts.
1: You can get a lot more courts on there, obviously, because of the size.
3: So it's very interesting. I like it a lot.
2: It is fun to play. And, you know, it's fun to go out. I've been doing all these things here in town, which you can go out and play, like, different pickleball tournaments. And all these things have popped up with pickleball. It's a lot of fun. I mean, it's
3: crazy.
2: Yeah. It definitely is a lot of fun. And I was actually looking at this. Yeah. So we picked up the Pro Pickleball Association Tour. We're the national sponsor for that.
3: Wow.
2: Yeah. Yeah.
3: That is so really cool.
2: Yeah. Pickleball grew in 2020 to 4.2 million players in the U.S. alone. And it's skyrocketing right now. I mean, literally just crazy.
1: Well, I've seen people looking for subdivisions now. That's what they want to see is, does it have a pickleball court?
3: So our Fuqua project, each phase, we have 5-acre tracks, 3 phases. Each phase, we are building 3 pickleball courts as amenities.
1: When you say 5-acre tracks, is that individual home tracks?
3: Each we're doing high density there.
1: Okay.
3: So each track will be 74 homes. And then within that 5-acre track.
1: You get 74 homes on it, 5 acres?
3: Oh, yeah.
1: Right.
3: High density.
1: What size lots are those?
3: So the lots are around 1,600 square feet lots. Fair. And then we're building these to be more economical because of the location.
1: What's the starting price?
3: We'll be starting these at around $325.
2: Okay.
3: Yeah.
2: And these are located over by Aliana?
3: No, these are going to be at 288 and Bellway 8.
2: 288 and Bellway 8, okay. That's a great area for them, okay. How about the ones over by Aliana?
3: Aliana is literally the last piece of land in the master plan development.
2: Right.
3: We're right behind the new HEB.
2: Yep, right behind there, okay. And what are those going for?
3: So those are going to have a sliding scale, but they'll probably start in the mid-4s and go up from there probably to the mid-5s. In the mid-5s, we have 4 lots that are, you know, much larger that we can do a more customized home on. So we're expecting those to be in the, you know, 25 to 2,800 square foot range.
2: Mm-hmm.
3: And, you know, based on estimated pricing, it'll probably be in the mid-5s.
2: Gotcha. Yeah.
1: Okay. And what's your estimated time to... Or at least have your first product on the ground.
3: So right now with Aliana, we're finishing the horizontal. So to deliver, I think, the first round of homes, which we'll probably do 10 at a time, it'll be about a 6-month delivery cycle to have rooftops, COC, ready to go.
2: Yeah.
1: So we're probably looking like...
2: End of year?
1: Yeah, end of the year.
3: Toward then.
1: Beginning of the first year.
3: Yeah.
2: Same thing with the other one on...
3: Fuqua will be a little longer because we haven't done horizontal yet. We're about to start the horizontal development side. Once horizontal is complete, then we can start our vertical.
1: How are you doing with water capacity and things like that? Because I know that's getting to be a little challenging.
3: We're super lucky with most of them. They're all public water. public sewer. Aliana, of course, it does have a MUD, but when they designated that land as part of the master plan community, they already had budgeted for the capacity, both for detention and for utility into the MUD district. So we're kind of in a good spot with that one.
1: So when you talk about detention, you talk about like lake features and stuff like that, or
3: yeah, to hold rainwater. You know, you pay you, every all the ponds basically are made.
1: Well, I know what they are. Ponds, we call them ponds, but we know what they are.
3: But yeah, so where we were lucky is that because a site was already allocated into the master plan community, the community's ponds are our detention ponds, so we could utilize 100% of the property without having to do above or underground detention.
4: Yeah,
3: because we're already tied into the master plan development's detention.
1: Now, are these sites, did you have to build them up above the 100-year floodplain, or was so it naturally
3: we're outside
1: way?
3: Of the floodplain, okay. Which is nice, but yeah. We are building them up just a little bit.
2: Let's back up. All of Houston's a floodplain.
1: Well, no, actually, I do tell people, I said, you know, Houston's a flood zone, period.
3: Yeah, it really is.
2: Yeah, Bill Baldwin was, he is a great, for those who don't know, you know, Bill Baldwin teaches a class to
1: we're
2: agents.
1: We're going to get him on, by the way.
2: We are, and he really talks about how the watersheds are set up in Texas, and specifically Houston, right? And it's interesting because we were talking about that. He's like, all of Houston is designed to flood.
1: Yeah, well,
2: I mean, really and truly, it's
1: the streets are retention,
2: and the streets are actually retentions. And so he talks about the watershed and how everything's designed to take everything back out to the Gulf, right? And so, but he talks about how that watersheds are all set up in the different areas, all the way up from Montgomery County to Waller, obviously to Harris, to Fort Bend, to Brazoria and Galveston. And it's so interesting to sort of go through that.
1: But he's like,
2: people are like, it's flooding. He's like, it's designed to flood.
1: Yeah. Yeah. You know, a lot of the maps are just now coming out on Harris County and things like that. So I always ask about that question because it's an issue for everybody.
3: It's also municipality or county by county. Like Fort, right. Way Fort Bend operates is different than Harris, than Waller, than Montgomery. So you have to kind of interpret their requirement. Like Fort Bend's a little bit more strict now.
2: Oh, yeah.
3: They actually don't go off FEMA flood map. They go off their own flood map.
2: Yeah.
3: So you could buy land and it's not on the FEMA 100-year, but it may be on Fort Bend's 100-year.
2: Absolutely.
3: And then depending on what you're building, you know, if you're building homes, it's like you have to do pier and beam. You can't build or grade up because of runoff.
2: Right.
3: And same thing with industrial. Your offices have to be elevated for pier and beam, but your grade for the warehouse can actually still stay as great.
1: Interesting.
2: Absolutely.
1: Now, how far down are you going to have to drill those piers?
3: Depends. That's your water table. Is it a high or low water table and composition of soil? So,
1: well, I thought you wanted to have already done some soil tests and things like that.
3: Oh, yeah. To even get through our civil and structural side, I mean, we have to have the geo and soil.
1: Well, when I was a home builder, that's what I only built with pier and beam.
3: Yeah.
1: And Sweetwater.
3: Oh, okay.
1: And so, yeah, we did it that way.
3: Yeah. It's really case by case, like especially with heavy industrial because of what we're holding. If the water table's high, you may have to go to the bottom of the water table to have your pier set. But if you have a lower water table and a good composition of dirt, you can actually have your piers above the water table. So there's a little bit of cost savings, but that's something you should kind of discover as early as you can.
2: Absolutely. You know, for all those who are hearing, this is Michael Stabenow. He is with Keller Williams Memorial. And how can they reach you if you don't mind?
3: So Instagram is STAVI34Savvy34. My email is Michael, my name, MICHAEL, letter S, at shapingrealestate.com.
2: Shapingrealestate.com.
3: Yes.
2: I love that, bud.
3: Yeah, I bought a bunch of different real estate domains and I was,
2: Yeah, whichever one you wanted to do right there. That's pretty cool. Well, you know, we're not going anywhere. We are going to take a break here pretty shortly and then we're going to come back and we're going to continue to have Stabenow talk a little bit about everything. We call him Stabby. Talk a little about everything right there. Rob's going to go over some cool stuff. I'm probably going to have to cut out early just because I had I told you to go out early right there. But I know, right? But for all those listening, you can also catch this show and all of our prior shows on iHeartRadio's podcast. So feel free to do so as well. We're going to take a break right now. Stay tuned. We'll be right back.
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2: And we're back. You know, I always like between the break, because between the break we were actually talking about Mike. For those who don't know, Michael's sitting here and he's like, I've got a few more gray hairs than before. And Rob's like, yeah, he goes, you know, you got a couple, Rob, and I've got definitely my face right here.
1: I earned them. I'm 75 years old. I deserve
2: you. Yeah, absolutely. Absolutely. I'm not that far behind, though.
1: You're 20 years behind. What do you mean?
2: Okay,
1: you're
2: not that 20 far years behind is still not that far behind. Yeah. It's not like I'm like 50 years behind or anything like that. So, but you know, it's interesting because I've always wondered, you know, should I end up, you know, maybe dying in the future? The problem is I just cut mine so often that you can't really tell.
1: Well, yeah.
2: Yeah.
1: Once you start, you can't. I started doing that because somebody basically said, it looks like your nose is running because I have this silver right down.
2: Right down the middle right there?
1: I said, okay, I'll fix that.
2: That's interesting. And Mike, you keep all yours for you. You don't really shave anyways, right?
3: I've been doing it more
2: right
3: because of the gray. Because it's right. I have a weird patch. It's like right here.
2: Look at me. Well, look at me.
3: Yeah.
2: I got the patch right there.
3: I might just have to just cut this off.
1: What does this have to do with real estate?
2: You know what it has to do with is you know, I will tell you this. You know, a good distinguished gentleman like we are here, we all, you know, like to have some facial hair. So, yeah, that's what it has to do with it. Yeah.
3: A little bit.
2: I think facial hair, you know, might define some of the.
1: Hides the wrinkles.
2: It hides the wrinkles and more importantly, helps with the maturity.
3: Male contouring.
2: Yeah, male contouring.
1: You sound like you are like uber busy. So,
2: yeah. He doesn't sound like it. He is uber busy.
1: Yeah.
2: Yes. Yeah.
1: Basically, so you've got what I'm hearing is you got four major projects going on. Is that right, or five?
3: I have 30 total projects throughout Texas, and they range from as small as, you know, three townhomes to 200 plus, you know, plus the commercial and different things like that.
2: Now, are you still really involved with Aria?
3: Yeah. So I'm back with them. I actually got back on the board this year. Two of my team members, Dylan and Susie, are on the board.
1: Everyone who
2: so is the Asian Real Estate Association of America.
3: Yeah.
2: Yes. So there's two different ones. There's one that's here in Houston, which is known as the Asian American Real Estate Association. It's also pronounced ARIA, but then you have ARIA on the national base, which was also founded in Houston. Most people don't realize that. Yeah,
3: crazy.
2: Which is the Asian Real Estate Association of America. And that's the one we participate with quite a bit on a national scale right there. In fact, I think the meeting's coming up in Dallas, actually, north of Dallas. We're going to be in Frisco, I think
3: so
2: it is.
3: So happy. I'm so
2: happy. Yeah, so it'll be a lot closer this time, right? I think last year we were where? Santa Monica together?
3: Yeah, it was fun.
2: It was I'll tell you what, though. So being traveling to California, you know, a big California guy, but Santa Monica, I could see myself. That was a different deal.
3: I get it.
2: Santa Monica.
1: I just don't want to live there anymore.
2: But Santa Monica was clean. It was right there on the beach.
3: Weather was nice.
2: The only weird part about it is when I walked out of my hotel, it looks like the ocean's right there, and then you didn't realize you had to go down and across a big freeway to get to the ocean.
3: Yeah.
2: And I was like, it's so deceiving, but it was really nice. We had a good time there. And ARIA is doing their next national event, in Frisco, actually.
3: Yeah.
2: It's coming up in June or July, I think.
3: October.
2: Oh, October. Is it October? Yeah. Okay. It's a little bit later than that. And October. And, it's great. You meet so many good people.
3: It really is.
2: That organization.
3: I made a lot of good friends and connections, like all over the country. And, you know, they're a lot of fun, to say the least. So,
2: absolutely.
3: Yeah, it's always good. But you know, you get surprised when you see the level of some of them. Like James Huang.
2: Yeah.
3: Like I became really good friends with him, and he's just like ultra high level.
2: Yep.
3: You know, Randy Char, ultra high level guy.
2: Yeah.
3: And it's interesting to talk to them, and you know, you always learn something. So
2: absolutely, you
3: know,
2: do.
3: It's very cool.
2: Yeah, it's a great organization. I've met so many good people, and we sponsor it nationwide, and so
3: that's
2: one of those. It's one of those cool things we're really involved with. And I think on the national board, Peter Zhang is he's with us. He's with Ray.
3: Oh, cool.
2: Yeah, and so Peter's on the national board.
3: Oh, very
2: and
3: nice.
2: So, yeah, so it's pretty cool stuff right there.
3: Very nice.
2: And he had a really good background. He's a white guy just like me, right? And everyone was like, but you know, but your last name. He's like, he explains sort of what happened. His
1: Reminds
2: father.
1: Me of the Seinfeld episode.
2: Yeah, it was all the fun stuff right there. So, yeah.
1: So tell me what you said you're doing stuff in Dallas. Tell me what you're doing up there.
3: Oh, well, San Antonio, in Dallas, we have a vertical project that we're working on. So we're going through land acquisition now. We'll do a high rise. Yeah. So we're near the new Ritz-Carlton.
1: Very cool. So, very nice.
2: Yeah. Have you seen the new Ritz-Carlton they're doing here?
3: Yeah, absolutely.
2: That's right on Post Oak.
3: That one. And then, of course, they have the one in the Woodlands.
2: Yeah.
3: But, yeah, they have a lot of things going vertical now. They have St. Regis on Memorial.
2: Oh, yeah.
3: The Ritz. And, I mean.
1: Well, you know, everyone's moving out of these blue states and coming to this red state.
3: So,
2: We just did our Who's Who photography over at the Ritz-Carlton Center right there. We're going to be hosting a get-together, I think, with all the top agents from that perspective. And so it's pretty neat. But
3: very cool.
2: It's really neat what they're doing over off of Post Oak. They're being in Italy is going to be going there. Did you hear about that?
3: Mm-mm.
2: So very similar to being in Italy, except you sort of walk through. It has like it's like you're walking through a market in Italy on the roads, and you might have a little bakery right here. You might have a pastry shop right here. You may, but you can also buy all the ingredients to do anything you want to, right? So it's called an Italy, you know? EATLY, I think it's called.
1: And that's located in the Galleria.
2: It's right on Post Oak. It's literally a block away from where the Ritz-Carlton is building. So, you know where Apache Oil used to be? They had, and where the old Stewart Title used to be and all that right there in that center?
3: Mm-hmm.
2: That thing's being redone entirely, by the way. So they're actually, that whole center part, they're actually moving that out. They're going to, that's where the Italy's going. It's not going to have that whole park anymore in the middle. So it's all under construction. And then right next to that is where they're building the Ritz-Carlton right now. And so the Ritz-Carlton goes all the way back on that street.
3: Yeah. That's so cool.
2: Yeah.
3: Yeah, it's very Epcot.
2: Yes, absolutely. Yes, yeah. It's very
3: Which
2: interesting.
3: I mean,
2: yeah. I know. It is. Yeah, it's funny because my daughter went to Disneyland about 30 days ago, and I called her up and I said, how'd it go? And she's like, I'm still more of a Florida fan. And I said, why? And she goes, Dad, Epcot, Magic Kingdom, you know, Animal Kingdom. You know, she starts talking about
1: Universal
2: all this. She's like, you got two. You got a small Disneyland, and you have something called California Adventure or something like that, I think she told me. And she's like, the parks are nothing compared to what they do over in Orlando. Yeah,
1: we don't have anything in Houston anymore.
2: Yeah, no.
1: Water slides. That's
3: Every December, we go to Disney World with the kids. So that's like our end of year trip.
2: Absolutely.
3: So,
2: I
3: think for the last 5 or 6 years.
2: Yeah, we've did it for 8 years in a row.
3: Wow.
2: We took the kids for 8 years in a row. And finally, when the kids got to be, I want to say maybe 14 and 12, you know, they said, you know what? I think we've had enough after 8 years. I'm like, thank God. You know, because, it's an expensive trip. I mean, Disney every year I get this announcement saying, we're only going up 10% this year. I'm like, really? You went up 10% last year and the year before and the year before? They keep going up. And what's crazy, they're going up to try to limit the amount of visit. I mean, because the parks are so busy, but it's not helping. All they're doing is people are willing to pay more to go there. And so now they're trying to come up with different things. I mean, they're still up in the price. At what point, though, does somebody stop going? Because it's expensive to do the park hopper, you know, to go there for a 2-day park hopper. Park hoppers. You know, we stayed at all the different hotels, you know, I mean, and you know, family of four, you end up spending 10 grand minimum right there.
3: Yeah.
2: I mean, it's just crazy.
3: I had it good when Zane was two, three, because he gets in free.
2: Yeah, he does,
3: And now you hit that four, and I can't hide it, because he's a big four.
2: Yeah.
3: So I was like, oh, this guy's costing me $300 now.
1: I'd say it's a big three.
3: Yeah.
1: Well, gosh, I remember going to Disneyland the first time. It was like 1963.
2: Wow.
1: It was like, well, you bought different tickets for different rides at that time.
2: Oh,
1: you
2: had
1: like A, B, C, and D.
2: It wasn't a get in and go to every ride?
1: No, you don't. No.
2: Wow.
1: You had a ticket for each This ride took a C ticket. This ride took this ticket, but it had a small amount still to get in as well.
2: Right.
1: So it was a whole different experience back then. But yeah,
2: that is interesting. You know, to pay for rides.
3: How it changes. I mean, just the times.
2: Right.
3: You know.
2: But well, and nowadays you have everything on your wrist.
3: Yeah.
2: So nowadays you actually pay. They give you a wristband, and then when you're in there, you connect your credit card to your wristband. Then you're just charging everything. You just walk up, jeep.
3: Yeah.
2: And the worst part about it is. Is it inside the park how expensive the food is? I mean, there's literally, you walk over a hot dog, it's like, it'd be $27. And you're like, it's just a hot dog.
1: It's like a dome dog, right?
3: Yeah.
1: We remember this?
3: Yeah. We do, they have Bell's Castle at Magic Kingdom. Yep. So we always do lunch there.
2: Yeah.
3: And it's actually pretty good food. And of course, it's pricey.
2: Yeah.
3: But I mean, the most expensive chicken tenders I've ever bought for my kids. But it's a fun experience. And it's like,
2: oh, yeah.
3: You can eat so many hot dogs and corn dogs and pretzels.
1: I'm just curious. Can I send Disney a bill for sponsorship and advertisement?
2: I know, right? Seriously. It wouldn't be bad right there. I will tell you this, though.
3: Just a coupon.
2: Just give us a coupon for that. I will tell you, one of my favorite hotels is still the Swan and the Dolphin. We stay there a lot. And over at the Swan and the Dolphin, they had the best chicken tenders.
3: Mm.
2: So just an FYI, if you ever have to go over, you can take like the boat over there and just go over there to the Swan or Dolphin really fast. And we stayed at all the different ones. I mean, I don't care which one of the hotels it was. We stayed at, and I say we went 8 years in a row. We went multiple times a year.

0: really, I've never been there. That's one I'm dying to go to.
1: This year, I think, is we're going to make it. We almost went this past year, but we just couldn't fit it in. But maybe this upcoming year.
0: Oh, that's
1: I gotta get
0: cool.
1: my Harry Potter world in. I gotta. I have
0: they
1: to.
0: Know, what's up with Harry Potter? I mean, see the way the show morphs. I love it. By the way, Harry Potter has a whole new show right now on HBO, don't they?
1: Yeah, I'm a You know, I'm a OG Harry Potter fan. So for me, they'll never be my Harry Potters. You know what I mean? Like I'm diehard. The OG Harry Potter.
0: The Radcliffe and, okay.
1: So I'm almost offended.
0: But this is pre, though. So this is like him when he was young, apparently.
1: Yeah. It's cool, but I'm still.
0: Yeah.
1: Don't mess with
0: it. Don't say the originals right there.
1: Yeah. Don't compare it to that.
0: Yeah.
1: But.
0: So when are you going to build in a theme park? Yeah.
1: This is funny. This is a funny segue because one of the ideas I've always wanted to do.
0: Right.
1: So. This relates to Harry Potter, where he kind of grew up as a kid. They show like these little like English cottages.
0: Yeah, absolutely. Yeah.
1: I've always wanted to buy land and build like a property, like a development that's themed around that, like small. And then in the middle, you have like a little train theme.
2: You can call it Potterville.
1: Right. Yeah.
0: Potterville.
1: Yeah, and then all the addresses will be like 9 3/4. And,
0: You know, I like that.
1: I thought it'd be a fun thing to do, but. I don't want to get sued. So, you know, there has to be, I have to figure out how would I get around licensing.
0: Well, you remember Brad Ermes, who used to work with you?
1: Yeah.
0: Okay. So, he one time was selling a property way north of Conroe, and they had a whole bunch, it was really a whole bunch of little cottages, right? Centered around basically a wedding venue, by the way. Mm. It's probably still active. It was really cool, though, because you go to the wedding venue and have like 38 cottages. And so you could have our family members and friends, people are going to the wedding, stay there at the cottages, right? And I always thought, you know, it'd be really cool. Very similar style is, what if you were to create something in which you had sort of like, and you know, one of the famous actor who played the pirate in Pirates of the Caribbean.
1: Johnny Depp.
0: He had like his own village in Italy, that's if I'm so not cool. mistaken, that you know you could walk down, had all these little shops and different types of eateries and stuff like that. It was his village. And so I was like, that'd be really cool to do something like here. Like Italy is different, but something like you could actually go and stay and then walk in the street.
1: Yeah.
0: You know, something like that's what you're talking about. Like something that's a vacation spot.
1: Some degree of whimsy, if you will.
0: Yeah.
1: Whimsical experience, I think, that is appealing.
0: Right.
1: But I like that. I think it'd be fun to do something like that.
0: So to all the billionaires listening to this show right now, if you want to put your money towards something that would be really cool and create something here in the outer Houston area, give Mike Stabenow a call or me or Rob. We would love to participate. We got some great ideas, and I think we could make some good money at it. But more importantly is we create a good environment and community around it. So
1: And the land basis here is very economical.
0: Absolutely. Absolutely.
2: Well, you know, my want is always wanted. I always notice that when you have old firehouses that and they're going to go to a new firehouse, somebody buys them up immediately. Mm-hmm. So I actually came up with some designs the firehouse ever. So I thought about doing a whole series of these firehouses and call it Dalmatian Lane and just have all that stuff and maybe have an antique fire engine on the entryway that's protected from the weather. I mean, just so we all have that little thing. Yeah. The other thing I like to see come back is the Craftsman Homes.
0: Mm-hmm. The old Craftsman.
2: It was I think it was Perry Homes. It might have been Weekly. Out in Katy, they built one, a Craftsman style home. Everybody had a porch, and they went like crazy, and no one ever did it yet. I don't know if it was from a cost effective standpoint, but it was really charming. The whole.
0: But wasn't most of the heights sort of like Craftsman type homes?
2: Yeah, Craftsman homes basically it's because you could order your home from Sears. Wow. They were Craftsman homes. You can go get some of those old 1904, 1905 catalogs. Still probably
0: you
2: off
0: would
2: of eBay.
0: Order it and they would send it to you.
2: They wouldn't send you the house. You had to build it.
0: You had to build it, right?
2: But you could buy an entire house off of
0: Sears. That's why it's called Craftsman because of their brand, Craftsman.
2: Yeah,
1: that's interesting. I didn't know that.
0: I learned something new
2: every day.
0: Yeah, I always thought Craftsman home was just like a style of home.
2: It is.
0: But I didn't realize it was also the brand of the home.
2: It was Sears.
1: Oh wow. Yeah, I thought that same thing.
0: Yeah. That is interesting. Yeah,
1: are we gonna have Amazon homes?
0: And you're old. How old are you again, Rob? How'd you say? You know, us young ones have to learn from you. Yeah, so that's a good one though. I didn't know that one. So Sears actually did.
2: But it was out in Katy that they had it. Except somebody I knew lived in one of those, and.

0: And they all had front porches. And actually, having a front porch does make kind of a lens to people being social.
1: Right.
2: I agree with
0: you. You're out in your rocking chair in the front porch. You're out hanging out on the days that we can do that.
1: Yeah.
2: But most people do prefer, it's amazing because most people have backyards and yet they prefer to hang out in the front of their house, right? So it makes sense.
0: You got to see what the neighbors are doing.
2: So it would make sense, it's going to be interesting. I think over the next, 20 years, what design styles are going to happen. I mean, I think we're seeing a lot more design style changes again. Ooh. I think we're seeing a lot of big homes become smaller homes now. We're not seeing as much being built. I think we're seeing a lot more being built up, as you mentioned. Look at all the new buildings, the new towers that are going in.
1: Yeah, it's transitioning a lot.
0: Well, the firehouse area is what interesting is. I can do them on a 50-foot lot, be 50 by 100 or maybe even shorter.
2: Yeah.
0: All downstairs is a garage.
1: Mm-hmm.
2: Yep.
0: You can air condition it, you can build onto it, but the upstairs is 2,500 square foot, which is a nice size house.
2: Could you still take a pole down to the garage?
0: Did
2: you?
0: Thought about that, but if you ever have a party, you might have some liability there. People fall down.
2: Security. You know what happened? He fell.
0: Yeah, I actually thought about it, but yeah, I'll actually print out some of the designs.
1: I'm interested.
2: I never forget. I saw those were really cool, Rob. Yeah. Those were really cool.
0: I'm a frustrated architect.
2: A frustrated architect. Well,
0: but they all work. I mean, I have, down returns and everything built into it. So, yeah, I've been around real estate enough to be able to design
1: that's
0: a house.
1: That's so cool.
2: That's awesome. And by the way, thank you. I want to talk about something really fast, Bob. Rob, you sent me a referral this week on a reverse mortgage.
0: Yeah, Brent.
2: Yes. And so for all those out there, especially for all our seniors out there who are over the age of 62, if you have not considered a reverse mortgage, give me a call. It is the absolute best product. We had a great referral came in from Rob. One of the things that we have a lot of our seniors right now who, with what's going on, with increasing prices of oil and it's costing more, the cost of living is dramatically higher. I don't care what anybody else says, dramatically higher than what we're used to.
0: Well, she had some deferred maintenance and she wasn't able to pay
2: deferred
0: for the
2: maintenance, deferred maintenance,
0: but she had good credit.
2: That is correct. And so, on a reverse mortgage, you can actually get a line of credit. It actually grows over a period of time. You can leverage it right now. It's not qualifying as a traditional mortgage. It's more of a, we qualify you based on what you have income wise just to
0: and
2: make
0: age.
2: Sure. It's an age based, it's equity based. And it's residual income based, basically. So what you have left over after you're paying your bills.
0: Well, it's an FHA product.
2: And so it's an FHA loan. It is the best loan out there. So reach me at 713-256-9138. Again, that's 713-256-9138. I'd love to talk to you about a reverse mortgage. Or if you maybe think it might benefit your parents or anyone out there. Again, over the age of 62, it's equity based, but it is an absolute, the phenomenal product. We have just an incredible team that works with me. And myself included on reverse mortgages. So, that's something.
0: You guys are one of the few that actually have people specialize in that.
2: Absolutely.
0: And a lot of people just automatically say, oh, no, I don't want to do that. They hear these horror stories. In fact, she said in class, oh, no, the fees are $34,000. I can't afford it.
2: Misnomer.
0: Yeah. And I said, no. I said, they're not. They were never that high, but they were higher back in the past, but they dropped down precipitously.
2: Yes.
0: So it's very affordable, and you never have to make another payment if you don't want to.
2: No, it's
0: you have to pay taxes and insurance.
2: Tax and insurance you have to pay, but your principal and interest, you can choose to pay it or defer it, and it will accrue, obviously, from that perspective. You're not paying on it, but it's one of the best things. It will free up some equity. It'll free up some cash flow. It's a really, and what's amazing about the reverse mortgage is the affluent is who's using it more. Affluent understand the importance of cash flow. Right. And so, that's when what I'm trying to teach everybody out there. You don't have to be wealthy to take advantage of it. All you have to do is put a phone call into us. We'll talk to you about that. We'll show you how we can improve your cash flow, your quality of life, maintain your home, get you the money you might need if it has deferred maintenance, or you might not need any money. You just want to stop making your mortgage payment. So it's a whole bunch of different factors we can put in there for you.
0: And the certified financial planners are using this to help their clients.
2: Absolutely. Yeah, put more money in play right there.
0: Well, yeah. Because, the line of credit, which I've never understood, you can actually have a greater line of credit than the value of your home.
2: The value of your property, that is correct.
0: And they're non-recourse notes.
2: Yes, that is correct, which means they can never, ever, ever take it away from you.
1: That's super interesting.
2: Yeah.
0: Well, the kids always worry about, what are we going to do? You have a year to sell it after the demise of the owners. And they say, what do we do? Well, if you can't sell it in a year, hand him the keys.
2: Yeah, absolutely.
0: Non-recourse.
2: That's all you got to do right there. Just send him the keys and done deal.
1: Wow, that's very interesting.
0: But the way they structure, you have equity. I mean, right. you have
2: equity. Yeah, you got tons of equity into it right
1: so
2: there.
1: What are requirements for that from an individual?
0: You got to be 62.
2: Got to be age of 62. And by in state of Texas, if you're married, the youngest has to be 62. Uh-huh. So number two is you have to have equity requirements. So at 62, your equity requirement is about 60% equity.
0: So I can't
2: property.
0: Go get a 25-year-old? And
2: yep. No, her? You can go get her. Yes. Or him, if you go that way. But you can go get her. But you would not be able to get a reverse mortgage if that was the case. So it's interesting. And then that requirement, and then really just the ability to pay your taxes and insurance and any monthly obligations that you've got.
1: Right? Is the equity based on the value today?
2: Today.
1: The current appraised value.
2: That is correct. And there's so many of our seniors, right? That's the biggest thing, is so many seniors right now who are going through what's going on in today's market, and it's more expensive to live, and you know their retirement's going out. They can leverage a reverse mortgage to offset what's happening on their retirement sometimes, and actually, and then not deplete their retirement savings over that period of time, because now they're leveraging the equity they have in their property to maintain it. And then if they don't use their line of credit, every year they don't use a line of credit, that also appreciates and grows for them, right? So it's the absolute coolest product for 62 years and older with equity.
0: It was actually designed during the Reagan administration, just how long it's been around, but it still had a bad rap for a while.
2: Yeah. And, you know, and it has a bad rap because, you know, like any product, when it first came out, it was probably done wrong. You know, and it's so dialed in right now. You know, we are the 10th largest lender in reverse mortgage in the nation right now. I mean, that's how much we've come into it. And I have a team. You know, I've got Carol Vera and her team. We speak English and Spanish, so we can do the entire thing in English or the entire thing in Spanish. So for all of our Latin American clients who say, you know, well, mom and my dad, they don't speak English, guess what? We can help them out. And if it's a different language, Mandarin or, you know, or Vietnamese or Russian, we have different
0: things. There is a requirement of a class to take.
2: That is correct.
0: You have full knowledge.
2: Yeah, your HUD counseling service right there. Yeah, so your HUD counseling will actually go through and scare the crap out of you first to make sure that somebody like me scare the crap out of you first to make sure somebody like me has explained it correctly for you. But it's we have so many people we put into reverse mortgages sometimes that just say, you've changed my life. You know, wow. And it really.
0: Oh,
2: does,
0: I remember that one that she couldn't.
2: Yep.
0: Do anything. No. A lot of deferred maintenance.
2: And we freed up her entire life from there.
0: Couldn't get a loan, but could get a reverse mortgage.
1: That's super interesting.
2: Yeah. It's the coolest thing. It's one of the best.
1: I have a referral for you.
2: Yeah. Yeah. So, you know, and a lot of our seniors out there, and I'm just saying, we see more and more of them right now that are struggling a little bit. Give me a call. They have their homes paid free and clear, and they're worried, well, what's going to happen? My home is paid free and clear, but I can't.
0: It doesn't have to be free and clear.
2: Doesn't have to be paid for. My whole thing is take advantage of your equity. That's the big thing. Take advantage of it right there. So I want to thank you all for being on the show today. Thank you very much, Mike. As always, happy to reach you one more time.
1: Stavvy34 on Instagram. 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
2: I love that. Rob, how about you, bud?
0: 281-543-0527.
2: And mine is always 713-256-9138. 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
7: A U.S. air carrier is no more. I'm Jack Callahan, Fox News. After 34 years of discounted, no-frills flights, Spirit Airlines has ended operations effective immediately, stranding thousands of passengers, as Fox's Channel E. Painter reports.
8: The company announced it was going out of business and ending its operations immediately, telling passengers to not even go to the airport, saying, quote, to our guests, all flights have been canceled and customer service is no longer available. Despite the company's efforts, the recent material increase in oil prices and other pressures on the business have significantly impacted Spirit's financial outlook. Well, this morning's announcement could impact hundreds of thousands of travelers and reportedly some 17,000 employees. Through the month of May, some 9,000 flights and 60,000 potential passengers are now impacted. Plus, the airline would have had 1.8 million seats to sell and would have had some 300 flights per day.
7: Trump administration had floated a $500 million bailout for Spirit Airlines in exchange for a stake in the company, though that bailout deal could not be finalized. The Pentagon announcing plans to draw down thousands of U.S. troops in Germany, as Fox's Lisa Lucera reports.
9: Pentagon spokesman Sean Parnell says the U.S. will withdraw about 5,000 troops from Germany, or about 14% of those stationed in the country, in the next 6 to 12 months. Earlier this week, President Trump had threatened to withdraw some troops from Germany, a NATO ally, after Chancellor Friedrich Merz said the U.S. was being humiliated by the Iranian leadership. The U.S. has several major military facilities in Germany, including the headquarters for U.S. European Command and U.S. Africa Command, Ramstein Air Base, and Landstuhl Regional Medical Center, the largest American hospital outside the United States. Lisa Lacerra, Fox News.
7: Spokesperson for NATO saying they are working with the U.S. to understand the details of the decision on force posture in Germany. 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
23: 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I'm your host, Del Walmsley, and as always, we're working on your financial freedom. Today, my friends, I'm going to hit the mailbag because this first email sort of sets the tone for the type of information I want to talk about today. You know, as we live in these lives of quiet desperation, and we then one day wake up and we say, let's go do something. Now we're going to go out there and find real estate, which is what I did, and the real estate was able to make me a lot of money. It was able to make enough money for me to retire at 34 years of age. It went on to make me more money each year for the rest of my life. And the reason it did is because I just kept buying more real estate, and eventually I'd sell some of the smaller stuff and buy a little bit larger stuff, and I kept rotating my portfolio out to where I got to. I have a pretty nice portfolio right now. Very easy to manage, something, you know, I own stuff that I like owning, and it's given me a very comfortable lifestyle for the last, 35 years since I retired. So it's great. But now you're in that boat. Now you're sitting there and you're out, striking out, looking, trying to figure out what I'm going to do. And one of the things I have to tell you is, unfortunately, this is the sad part, is there's people out there trying to mess you up. They're literally trying to destroy your business process before you even get it started. Who are these people? Well, interestingly enough, their names are called brokers. Why are they called brokers? Because after you're done with them, most times you're broker. What kind of brokers are there? There are real estate sales brokers, and there are real estate mortgage sales brokers, both of which are conspiring to get you to pay more than you're willing to pay, or should be willing. In fact, I stated that wrong. Not more than you're willing. More than you should pay to buy a piece of real estate. Why are they against you? See, what did I do to these guys? Well, the answer is simply this, is that they were hired by the seller of the real estate. And so the seller is the stimulus to the entire transaction. A real estate broker makes no money until someone decides to sell something. I mean, they're useless. They just sit there. And they know that. So they are constantly going around telling people that their properties are worth more than what they're really worth. So, well, Del, why would they do that? That doesn't make any sense. Because if they don't tell them that it's worth more, then they won't get the listing. In other words, most people owning real estate are not in the I want to sell mode. Some are, but they're in the I'm going to lose it in foreclosure mode. And they're very motivated sellers. But the rest of the people out there are like, you know what, I could sell this smaller one, go larger, or, you know, maybe I'm ready to get out of real estate, but I don't know if I can get my money out of it. You know what I mean? If I can take the profit, I'll take a profit. No one ever turns down a profit. Let me go ahead and sell it. But the problem is that they can't sell it unless they get more for it, or they maybe could sell it. They don't want to sell it unless they can get more for it. So now comes in a broker, and a broker has nothing to do because until he's got something to sell, he has nothing to do. So he calls on people that own real estate. I get calls all the time, emails all the time, saying stuff like, I've got buyers that are looking to buy something like your property. Would you be willing to sell it? And then this, you know, if you respond, say, well, what kind of price can you get me? Then you say, well, I'd have to look at your financials, but pretty much this range. And what they're doing is they're giving the seller, potential seller is what I should say, they're giving the potential seller a range of prices that are unrealistic so that they could get him excited about selling. And then the process goes on where once they say, okay, I'll let you sell it if you can get me that price, now the broker goes out there and looks for buyers. At first, he's going to look for what we call the greater fool syndrome type buyer, which is somebody has no idea what they're doing, and then he goes out to them and says, hey, this is a great deal. This isn't even listed yet. I'm coming to you with a pocket deal, as if a pocket deal is something special. A pocket deal is not something special 99 times out of 100. They couldn't even get the listing on that they're trying to convince you should buy it before it hits the market. Well, the market, when the market is going up, might drive the price up. You might believe that's a positive thing. But the market right now is going down. So if they give it to the marketplace, if they open it up and let people bid, they're going to bid lower than what the seller wants. And that's either going to get the seller to lower his price, drive down his expectations after one, after another, tell him that his expectations are unrealistic. Either he lowers his expectation or he just takes it off the market altogether. Because remember, he never really wanted to sell it in the first place. The broker was telling him that he did. So this is the process that goes on, right? And it's one of the processes, but it's one of the most common processes that you're going to run into. When they come to you, the broker's got to try to give you the feeling that you're getting a deal. Even if you're not getting a deal. He's got to make you feel like you're getting a deal because that's how he gets you to take action. Because we're all wanting to buy. We're all in buyer's mode. I'm in buyer's mode all the time. But you're not really ready to buy until you find something that's a deal that you want to buy. Now, the problem in the last couple of years is that all of these different syndicate trainers out there, syndication trainers, have gone on and taught all these people that have no idea what they're doing how to buy properties through syndication. The problem is they never showed them what they should actually pay and or how they should operate them. So number one, when they see a property is not operating correctly, they think they can fix it, even though they have no idea how to fix it. And number two, they don't understand how far gone that property is. And so they're willing to overpay for stuff. if something's working good, then they hit him with something like, well, you know, there's upside potential in this thing. And they try to sell you all kinds of upside potential that isn't really there. Or maybe it is. But in most cases, it's not. That's what they're trying to sell you. Well, a individual wrote me an email that brought up one of these different sales techniques. I wanted to share it with you today because I thought it was really interesting. It says, Dale, several times I heard you say that a change in language is evidence of a change of market conditions. Here's the term I've started to hear a lot lately from many podcasts that I listen to. But have you heard this one in Lifestyles? We are buying these properties below replacement costs. He goes on and says, I've heard this from outside syndications talking about how great their acquisition was. The assumption is that they are buying the practically brand new stuff that is priced well below the cost of current construction, implying the purchase is clearly a slam dunk win. As a car guy, everyone knows once you drive it off the lot, the price goes down. Buying a 1 month old car below a brand new price is no duh, big deal. A few years ago, I know that existing product briefly sold below new construction costs, but that seems to be an abnormality. Or is it? My interpretation is nearly new products may be overhyped right now and may be headed for a decline in the short term. I will be willing to tell you that an apartment complex is never valued by what it costs to replace it. A brand new apartment complex, even that's just recently built, is valued at what its net operating income is divided by a cap rate. So in this situation, this term, this statement, we're buying below replacement, means nothing because you're not going to replace the property. You can't replace the location. You can't replace the age of the property, right? You're not replacing anything. You're not buying a brand new property. You're buying something that's been depreciated and is maximally worth less than replacement costs. Of course you're buying. If you weren't buying it below replacement costs, why wouldn't you go ahead and buy a brand new one at replacement cost? Doesn't make any sense, right? This is just another one of these scams that these people are running on you to put you in a situation to make bad decisions. They come up with them all the time. I've got a couple more that I'm going to share with you here today on today's show. But this is one of the worst ones. And obviously the guy said he's seeing a lot of it now. These types of bogus statements tend to get out there in the marketplace and run in groups. So let's take a short break. We'll come back and talk to you about some more things you need to watch out for in the real estate world. We'll be right back with the Del Wamsley Radio Show.
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16: 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I'm Jeff Davis with Just a Thought. There's a quiet trend happening beneath all the noise. 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Now think about this. Why are vinyl records making a comeback? Even CDs and DVDs. Why are people paying more for handmade goods? Well, there's a backlash on some AI-generated things because as perfect as it can be, it also has become predictable. People are not perfect. And there's something about imperfection that feels human. A crack in the voice, a brushstroke that isn't quite symmetrical, a story that doesn't follow a perfect arc. We spent years chasing convenience and automation. Now we're rediscovering the value of effort and originality. It's almost as if we're saying, yeah, technology is amazing, but don't take the soul out of it. Well, maybe the future isn't about choosing between human and machine. Maybe it's about blending the two while keeping the humanity intact. People don't connect with perfection because at the end of the day, they connect with truth. Just a Thought. I'm Jeff Davis.
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23: 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Today we're in the email bag and started a conversation there with a conversation about stuff brokers say to people that just doesn't make any sense at all. So the one that we talked about in the first segment was about the fact that we're buying this below market. That means nothing. It's a complete scam. Don't even worry about it. It has no relevance whatsoever. The property value of an apartment is its net operating income, and it's divided by its cap rate. So it really has nothing to do with what it would cost to rebuild it. There's no value attachment to it at all. It doesn't mean a thing, right? The next one is where they get you, is they try to get you to believe a property is a higher classification than it really is. So there's A class real estate, B class real estate, C class real estate, and no class at all, which is D class real estate. They will never admit that something's a D, ever. In the 35 years I've been helping people with the thousands of apartment complexes we've purchased, we've never purchased a Class D. Now, having said that, we own hundreds of them. How can that be, Del? Well, the bottom line is no one would ever admit that they had a Class D property. They're always trying to sell you something, tell you it's a C. Oh, it's a tired C. It's a worn-out C. It's a C that needs some attention, blah, blah, blah, blah, blah. But the difference is, there are different cap rates associated to A, B, C, and D. The higher the property value, the lower the cap rate. In other words, in the real world, somebody should be willing to pay more to buy an expensive brand new property, even though it has the same income as a low-class old property. They should be willing to pay more for the same amount of income. And by paying more, they are lowering their rate of return. So a Class A property should make about 5% rate of return if done correctly. I've seen Class A sold for 4 cap rates, meaning if you bought the property cash, the property would only make a 4% return for the investors. I've seen them bought at 3% cap rates. One of the scams that are out there is the syndicators, especially the big national syndicators, and especially the YouTube syndicators you see, including the biggest name guy out there. What they try to tell you is the larger the property you buy, the newer the property you buy, the more expensive the property you buy, the better your rate of return is going to be. And it's actually exactly the opposite of that. The larger and the newer the property you buy, the lower the rate of return. It's proven by something called cap rates. It's proven by reality. And so many of these people go out there and buy these huge properties and convince you it's what to do for this reason alone. They get paid on fees. The larger the deal is, the more expensive the deal is, the higher the fees they make. So they get a location fee, an acquisition fee, a loan origination fee. They get a management fee. They get an asset management fee. They get a refinance fee. They have a funny name for refinancing, something like reallocation of funds fee or something, just crazy stuff. Then they have when they sell it, they have, of course, the exiting fees. And throughout all of that, they're taking their overrides of the profits and so on and so forth. It's just terrible. It really is. These guys are making billions of dollars. Some of them only millions, some tens of millions. And, you know, the one guy on radio or on YouTube, you see all the time, he says he's a billionaire now. Well, he's done that by buying all this stuff at astronomical prices. And right now, from the people I know that are inside of his organization, I've had it said to me in private that he's underwater on these properties. He bought them at the highest price at the peak of the market, and now they're not worth what he paid for them. Now, luckily for him, he doesn't have to sell them. because he's in a position he can hold on to them. He's got a lot of cash, a lot of cash flow. He paid cash for some of them, so there's not as much debt to overcome. He's got himself in not a bad position, probably. And I say probably because I don't know all the facts. But I know that what people are saying that have sold him his properties, the people that know they're in these properties, they're not worth what they paid for them. So what does that mean to you and me? It doesn't mean anything to us. Whatever he does is for him to do, and it doesn't hurt you and I unless you invested with him. And what I'm trying to share with you is, guys, if you came to me and I'm mentoring you, I didn't make lots of money by taking fees from other people. I made lots of money by buying real estate deals and making the real estate deals make me money. Completely different animal than figuring out how to make money by grinding out and delivering fees to myself. And so I have something to teach you that you're not going to find anywhere else. And that is, there's just not a lot of us old real estate investors around anymore that actually know how to make money with real estate. There's a lot of guys that know how to raise capital. There's a lot of guys that know how to do syndications. Not a lot of people that know how to actually do real estate and make money doing it. So you can get to me if you want to get to me. First of all, you can email me anytime you want here at askdell@luinc.com. I do respond to your emails if you're interested. You can go to my website and sign up. There's a free workshop you can take if you like something like that to get you more familiar with us, who we are and what we do. You can sign up for classes with me. It's very inexpensive, like $297. You can get a year's membership and come to live classes with me. I have another one coming up here. What is this? Middle of May, I'm going to do a class. So you can do that. Whatever it takes to get you to look into this stuff. Now, before you actually start buying these incredible deals, I'm going to want to have taught you some things. You need to understand how this works. It's okay. You come to class. I have a two-day class you can come to. And in 2 days, I can get you up on your feet and going until you're ready to go. Right? But we have to look out for these. Now, one of the big fallacies that brokers threw out there for the longest time was that instead of there being A, B, C, and D, they just told everybody, all the brokers and mortgage brokers got together and came up with this scam. You go, Dell, how do these guys collaborate and all of them learn the same scam at the same time? I think what happens is one or two of them start using it, and it works pretty well to convince people to do stupid stuff. And then the next broker goes, wow, that was a pretty slick thing to say. So he starts saying it. Then pretty soon everybody at that firm starts saying it. Then pretty soon somebody else hears of that from another firm and they spread it to their firm. And in no time at all, the mortgage brokers are saying it. The mortgage brokers are spreading it to the next real estate firm, et cetera, et cetera, et cetera. Here's the one that probably destroyed more people's lives and life savings than anything I've ever heard. And that was, there is no such thing as A, B, C, and D anymore. There's just A and all the rest. When we come back, I'm going to explain what they mean by that and show you how to not fall into that trap. We'll be right back with Del Wamsley.

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10: 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Today we're in the mailbag and we're discussing the topic that someone brought up right away, which was broker speak. What does that mean? It's the things brokers say that are not true to try to get you to make terrible purchases, to overpay for property. The one we were talking about as we went to break was where they completely eliminated the concept of A-class, B-class, C-class, and D-class properties, right? And they said all there really is A-class and everything else. And what they're calling everything else, the verbiage that changed this whole thing around, was something called work-class housing. Working-class housing, something like that. So what it means is that there are those rich people that live in Class A apartments than everybody else. Now, why did they do that? Because they wanted to be able to sell you Class C and Class D properties. Properties 50, 60, 70 years old. They wanted to be able to sell you those properties at Class B prices, sometimes even Class A prices, at rates of return as low as 5% on stuff that you should be getting paid 10 or 20% to buy. I mean, it's just garbage stuff, and they're telling you they want you to buy it at 5%. Millions of investors did, and millions of investors have lost their money in the last 3 years. Also, they wanted to be able to take Class A's from getting paid a 5% return to buying them at a price so high that they only produced a 3% return. I know it's a hard, it's impossible to believe people would actually buy real estate that only earned 3%, but they did it all day long, including the big name guys out there. They've all done it. So they want Class A's to go for 3 to 4% return, and then Class B's, which should have been 6 or 7% returns, they wanted them to be 4, 5 and 4% returns. So you were seeing stuff that was Class B selling for way over what a Class A used to sell for 10 years before that or 5 years before that. And then they took the C's and the D's and they just dumped them in, and they were selling them at 7 cap rates all day long when they should have been 8, 9, and 10 cap rates. In fact, some of them, they even got people to pay 5 cap rates for Class C and D properties. Ungodly ripoffs. I mean, unbelievable. In fact, what would happen then, I'll just give you an example. We'd go buy a property. I'm just going to make up numbers. We'd buy a property that should have been worth $5 million. It should have been a 10 cap rate. And you should have been able to buy it for $5 million. But they sold it at a 5 cap rate, twice the price. Half the rate of return means twice the price. So you double the price, and now you buy it for $10 million. The bank goes, well, we don't really like this property. We're not going to lend you 80, 90% on it because we feel like it's a little overpriced, but they won't tell you it's overpriced. They'll just tell you that we feel that you should have some more skin in the game, so we're only going to lend you, let's say, 70% of this. Eventually, the deals got so expensive, they wouldn't even lend 70. They're only lending 60%, and then only 50%. In other words, they're telling you, you're paying $15 million for this. We think it's worth $5 million. We're only going to lend you 50% of the money because it's just an insane purchase. But even so, with the 70%, we'll go back to that. So we buy it. You buy it at $10 million. They give you a loan at $7 million. Now, you want to know what's happening right now? Those people have gone broke. They couldn't operate the property at $7 million worth of debt, and so the banks are taking them back. The banks are then coming to us now and saying, we'll let you have this for nothing down. You just take over the $7 million debt, and we'll let you have the property with nothing down. But you do have to bring in all the back taxes because the taxes haven't been paid for 2 or 3 years. And you're going to have to bring in the money to rehab 50% of the units because they haven't been rehabbed and the place is vacant. You're going to have to do all the marketing and eat all the negative cash flow until you get this thing back together. And, oh, by the way, we want you to give us all that money. We'll put it in escrow to make sure you don't waste it, and it's there. Well, what they've done is they've just bought themselves out of this bad deal they put themselves into and put you back into the same bad place that the original buyer was at, which was paying too much. So in a deal like that, you have to go back to the facts and go, the property's only worth $5 million. They have a $7 million loan. There's no way you can buy it by assuming a $7 million loan. You need to buy it for $5 million and get a $3 million loan. That's what needs to happen, right? Or in our case, many of the times what we'll do is we'll say, look, we're not even going to give you $5 million. We'll give you $4 million, but we'll pay cash. And we have no debt on it then. And in that situation, we'll make a killing on it because, you know, we buy it for $4 million. And truly worth $5 million, and so we made $1 million right out of the blocks with the deal. But we've got to do work, and so when we spend the million, right, to get it. Now it's worth $5 million. Now we've got to go in there and figure out how to make it worth more than five. So in many cases, like the day we did, the other day we did one like this, we offered them $2 million. You know, they said, well, why? So because if I give you $2 million and then I put another $2 million of back taxes and rehab and a negative carry and turn this thing around, we'll own it for four. Then it'd be worth five, the five that it was originally worth when you guys loaned it $7 million on it when it was really only worth $5 million. And so we're willing to do that. And you know, that won't happen very often. But I've done many of them in my life. I think I've done maybe five deals like that. I'm just making up a number. And various degrees of the bank taking a loss at closing. They're out there. We've done them. They happen. Now, there are deals that are closer and closer to reality and farther and farther and farther apart from reality. There's all kinds of stuff out there. No one deal is typical of how this stuff works. It's another reason why you want mentoring. I've been doing this for 36 years. I've seen everything. I have 50,000 clients have passed through my doors of my office, and they've all bought stuff. I mean, well, not every one of them bought stuff, but all that time, they've been buying things. And I've seen just about every kind of scam out there, just about every bad deal out there. I've seen it all. And so when you come here and you're working with me, you're picking up the age and wisdom that comes with 36 years of doing this. So, yeah, Del, but you're old. And I go, of course I'm old. How do you get wisdom? You get wisdom by going out there and doing it. In fact, you get more wisdom the more you do. And because I've helped so many people, I've seen so many different things happen and occur that I have way more wisdom than the average person. That's what's important about this thing. So we want to get you in here and start teaching you the basics. And then we want to hold your hand, so to speak, as you go out there and do this stuff so that you don't let these people talk you into paying too much. Because remember, they're all against you. You're out there alone. If you have me and my mentors with you, we're talking

0: messed up, you will lose literally everything you have in the deal. You will go broke, lose your life savings. But we won't. So, guys, you're going to need help against stuff like that. Now, on the other side, you buy them. You've heard me for 30 years doing radio shows tell you, we make a ton of money, but it's when we do it correctly. One of the things that I teach people all the time is this: you can't overcome paying too much. Just can't. If you pay too much, you've lost money the day you bought it. You're never going to overcome that. You never recoup that loss. The other thing you can't overcome or recoup is paying too high of interest rate. If the interest rate is too high and the cash flow is too low, in that situation, you're never going to be able to overcome it because it's locked in. It's locked in for a long time. Now, in some loans, we can actually get in and out of them. And in that situation, we jokingly call it marrying the property and dating the loan. And there are times when I have bought properties that were massively distressed. I paid very low price for them, but I put a very, very difficult loan on it, knowing that I was very quickly going to turn it around, refinance it, and get that loan off of there. Let's take a short break. Be right back with the Del Walmsley Radio Show.
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0: 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I'm about to come into $1.2 million and I'm considering investing $100,000 in the next 12 deals, staying away from the smaller amounts. 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I understand that, and I don't like working either.
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9: 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But I have something new here I want you to try out. I just found out that we set this up the other day, and I thought it was kind of interesting. One of the things that we talk to people about when you start thinking about retiring, you go, what number? What do I need per month to be able to retire? And, you know, all my teachings are, it's not about how much money you have, it's about how much passive income you can create. So they put together this AI program that you can hook up with. And go to freedomnumberquiz.com. That's freedomnumberquiz.com. It will take you through, it's an AI program, will take you through a series of questions. Don't worry, we're not accumulating the questions to get secrets about you. It's just the questions are necessary to come up with the AI's attempt to figure out what your number is that you can retire on. Then you at least got some place to start. You got an idea. Okay, I need $5,000 a month to retire. I need $10,000 a month, or I'm a $20,000 a month guy. Whatever it is, you need to start with that number. And by the way, then I can show you, and we can talk about different ways where we can get that number under control, either by bringing your passive stream of income up to that number, or by bringing your needs down without lowering the quality of your lifestyle. In other words, there's a lot of stuff in life, and I find it all the time, that it's just a waste that once you're not working anymore, you don't need. It's really amazing stuff that you don't really need. But it doesn't matter. The reality is what we're trying to do is get to that passive stream number. And the starting point is to figure out what that number needs to be. So go to this thing called freedomnumberquiz.com. It's going to be an AI program asking you to fill out some information, and it will immediately kick you back what your freedom number is. So go to freedomnumberquiz.com. Please try it. And after you try it, if you got any comments, good, bad, ugly, whatever, email me at askdell, that's A-S-K-D-E-L, askdell at luinc.com. That's AskDell at LUINC.com. And give me your comments. You know, go, hey, it's hokey pokey. It didn't make any sense. I don't like it, whatever. Or good stuff. Hey, that let me, it cleared up for me where I need to start. And then if you have the number, then we can start the conversation. You know, you can call, email me at AskDell. We can start the conversation about, so how do I get there? And remember this, the AI program is taking and internalizing all that data and coming up with a number for you. All right, this stuff's amazing. I mean, we're using AI for everything nowadays. But what I want to bring up next is that when you work with me, I'm not looking at that AI data, because we're scrubbing the AI data. We're not keeping it. We don't want there to be secret stuff about people all over the place. So just as soon as the AI data figures you out and you go through the series of questions, you go through the tests, they send you emails about, okay, do you want to do this? Do you want to do that? You know, and when you've gotten to the end of either making the decision that real estate isn't for you or real estate is for you, at that point, then AI is just going to let you go. The only thing it may keep your email address unless there's a thing on there you can check. Please don't email me anymore. You know, take me out of the cycle or whatever. But the bottom line is, I want you to go for this. I want to see if you guys think it's interesting to know what the number is. I knew what my number was when I retired. Mine was only $3,500 a month, because that's what I was making. That's what I was taking home. I was making about $5,000-$6,000 a month, but I was only taking home $3,500 a month. So because real estate income is tax-free when done correctly, I didn't need to make any more than $3,500 a month. Now, you need to have some kind of idea what the number is for you that you can get by with living on. Once you have that, then we can start developing the investment portfolio that will get you there. But first you have to know. By the way, for the rest of you who just already know you want to do this stuff, you've been sitting there putting it off forever, because you know, you listen to me. Some of you listen to me for 6 weeks. Some of you listen to me for 6 months. Some of you even listen to me for 6 years before you decide to take action. And if that's the case, if you're one of those and you woke up today and today was the day, hey, sometimes the world has to slap you in the face or kick you in the you-know-where to get you to go. And if you happen to have got that slap or that kick today and you're ready to start making changes, just go to text the word radio to 88007 and it'll get you into our system and you can start getting to work with me. If you're sitting on the edge and you're about ready to jump off the edge of a building, text me, or I'm sorry, email me at askdell at luinc.com. See if I can talk you off that ledge. I've talked a lot of people off the ledge in my lifetime. And I've had people talk me off the ledge. So don't, you know, I'm not special. We're all the same. We all get to that day and we go, man, how did I let these things accumulate in my life? I don't really want them there. They're there. I'm putting up with them. I'm pushing the rock up the hill every day. Why am I doing that? I don't want to do that. How do I get out from under it? And in your mind, you go, if I stop pushing, the rock rolls me over and I'm dead. Right? I know that's the feeling. I've had that feeling before in my life. If I stop pushing, it's over. I'm dead. It all blows up. The rock kills me, and I'm done. You know, it's like you're running from a tiger or a lion, And, you know, if I stop running, it's going to eat me. I just got to keep running. Go, where are you running to? I don't really know. I have no place to go. I know I can't eventually outrun the lion or the tiger. Eventually, it's going to get me. You know that. Eventually, old age is going to get you. Here I am at 70 years of age, and you're looking at me. You go, wow, I've seen pictures of you when you were Mr. Texas. Different look. Yep, that was 25. Now I'm 70. The tiger is going to get you someday. You've got to get going. And if you don't get out from in front of it, if you don't find a safe place to pull off to the side and plant your flag and create your passive streams of income, you're just going to be running the rest of your life, man. And someday it will catch you. Just a matter of time. I had an interesting one the other day. My wife's Porsche wouldn't start. The battery was dead. So I pull out my trusty, gigantic jumper battery that I bought. You know, used car dealers have these to go out and start cars that are dead in the parking lot. I mean, it should start anything. Didn't start a car. Wow. Couldn't figure that one out until I put two jumpers on there, and it worked. Sometimes you're going to need a second jumper. Text the word radio to 88007. Let's start working together now. And the rest of you remember this. It's not the money. It's the lifestyle. Have a great day.
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13: Not backing down, I'm Paul Stevens, Fox News. Iran still executing protesters amid its ongoing war with the U.S.
14: The human rights activist's news agency says death sentences against political prisoners in Iran have intensified since the conflict began on February 28th. And among those who have been put to death, a 21-year-old athlete from Isfahan. The agency says Sazan Junakani was executed on Thursday after he was arrested during the protests back in January. The alleged execution comes as the U.S. and Iran struggled to reach a deal. Iran's state news agency says a proposal to end the war was sent to Pakistani negotiators, but President Trump calls Iranian negotiators disjointed.
13: And that's Fox's Madeline Rivera in D.C. Spirit Airlines ceasing all operations after bailout talks with the White House ended up breaking down.
15: Earlier, the company announced it was going out of business and ending its operations immediately. And the airline telling passengers not to even go to the airport, saying, quote, to our guests, all flights have been canceled and customer service is no longer available. Despite the company's efforts, the recent material increase in oil prices and other pressures on the business have significantly impacted Spirit's financial outlook with no additional funding available to the company. Spirit had no choice but to begin this wind down. And this morning's announcement could impact hundreds of thousands of travelers and reportedly some 17,000 employees.
13: And that's Fox's Chanley Painter. Throughout the month of May, some 9,000 flights and 60,000 potential passengers are now impacted in some way. A federal appeals court granting the state of Louisiana's request to reinstate a nationwide requirement that abortion pills be dispensed in person. The ruling representing a big victory for opponents of abortion pills and abortion rights, since it limits access by blocking people's ability to get mifepristone, one of two pills used in Medi-Cal abortions, through telehealth and by mail. 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
11: 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Information has been obtained from sources that are deemed to be reliable, but their accuracy and completeness cannot be guaranteed. Neither Peter J. Deruta or his guests are liable for the usage of information discussed. 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
9: Well, folks, tax season is over. Thank God for that. It was a rough tax season this year for me, but that's for sure. But that's okay. It's finally over. If you didn't get that refund you were hoping for, well, let's have a conversation and make sure that you're filing properly and you're paying everything up front and you're not going to get hit at the end of the year. Nobody wants that surprise at the end of the year. We're going to talk more about this starting right now.
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18: 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Marty, yeah, it's true. We're going to look at some tax strategies here. We're going to look at things that we need to consider in taxes going forward and in building income in retirement. After we're wrapping up tax season, a lot of retirees are realizing that their income just doesn't behave the way it used to behave when they were working. So, like, instead of simple W-2 income, they're juggling IRA withdrawals and Social Security and investment gains. And in many ways, Marty, does it seem to you, I mean, here lately, it seems to me that taxes are not only still there in retirement, they actually become a little more complex. Do you see it that way?
9: In some cases, yeah. I mean, I sit down with a lot of clients. I tell them, your biggest problem is going to be taxes in the future. And the reason for that is all their income is taxable. You know, Social Security, yeah, it's taxable. The tax on that was reduced, but it's still partially taxable. Your distributions from your IRAs, well, that's 100% taxable. If you have a pension is 97% taxable. Don't forget that. Interest in dividend income is taxable. If you have a rental property, it's taxable. So all of your income is taxable, and it's taxed differently when you have a W-2 versus a 1099. It's a different situation. A W-2, they're taking out for Social Security tax. They're taking out for Medicare tax. In some states, and you know, for my clients in Illinois, you're taking out Illinois tax. Not in Texas, obviously. There is no income tax in Texas, mm-hmm. but you have all these different taxes that on a W-2. But when you stop working, all you're doing basically is paying federal tax, which is handled differently. So yes, it's good to be improved. Getting the right tax advice is really crucial. And I give tax advice. And again, I'm not open to the public, folks, for taxes. I do taxes only for clients. But I do give tax advice, even if I don't do your taxes and you're a client, I still give you tax advice on how you should approach, mm-hmm. The different distributions and the different incomes that you have to make sure that none of us get that big surprise at the end of the year.
18: Right.
9: Because none of us want the surprise that we can get at the end of the year. That's just, a tax torpedo that you're looking at that's coming at you right between the eyes.
18: Well, it is.
9: Making sure that you're prepared for it, to making sure you're taking the right deductions and paying some of those taxes in advance. I just sat down with a client. He's paying less than 10% in taxes, and he's complaining because he owed a little bit of money. Well, that's not a bad thing to owe a little bit of money. He was right there at the, he owed such a little amount that he's basically at zero. And that's what I strive for, is to make sure that, okay, if you get a refund a little bit, oh, that's good. But if you owe a little bit, that's not such a terrible thing. But making sure that you don't owe
19: thousands or tens of thousands, that's important too, to make sure that you're putting yourself right on that right course of action, so you're not going to have that big surprise at the end of the year that's going to derail you.
18: As Marty said, he does taxes as far as tax preparation, you know, the standard, what we think about that has to be done before deadline day. He does that for select clients that he just decided to make that part of the deal. But he does forward-looking tax strategies for everyone because it's part of retirement planning. And so we're focusing on that now and opening up the show. 888-519-9096 for a comprehensive no-cost review with Marty, 888-519-9096. So you mentioned the tax torpedo earlier, and in many ways, that we think of that in terms of what happens when you take your RMDs on that tax deferred. And granted, you made a deal with Uncle Sam, but it kind of hurts, though, still, when you hit it at the current age of 73 for RMDs.
19: Right, right. Well, you know, again, most of my clients' income continues to rise as you get older, you know, because if you're in your 60s and you retire, okay, you don't have to take those distributions from your IRAs yet. So that's coming. In the meantime, it's still growing into some kind of an account, hopefully. So your income is going to increase. Don't forget, if certain pensions have cost of living escalators built into them. So you're going to see increases in your income from that. You're going to see Social Security does have cost of living escalators, so you have your income is going to continue to go up, and then when you start taking those distributions from your IRAs, again, your income, you could be putting yourself into different tax brackets. So the whole idea is to understand that and prepare for it, because the RMDs are going to come. You know, people say, well, maybe I'll do some Roth conversions between now and then. And, well, if you're going to pay the taxes then, or you're going to pay the taxes now, you're going to pay the taxes. You know, so I'm not a big fan of doing those Roth conversions, because you might be putting yourself into a higher tax bracket each year that you do the conversion. So it's not in your best interest usually to do Roth conversions. It works for some people, but again, you want to put yourself in a position where you're avoiding those hidden tax traps, which can be triggered by certain types of income coming at certain times, and be prepared for that. That's where me putting together the guaranteed income report is so important, because it's going to spell out what your income is going to look like going forward. And I automatically put inflation on your income anyway, because I want you to get a raise every year.
18: Yeah.
19: Because tell me one person whose property taxes went down.
18: So, nobody.
19: Nobody. You know, that's nobody. So nobody's going to raise their hand on that. So, you know, you got to have a little bit more income here and there, because your homeowner's insurance goes up, your auto insurance goes up, your property taxes go up. You might need to replace appliances, so you got to have money for that. So you need extra income. You got to have an increase in your income. You got to have that raise every year. So I give it to you automatically when I put together the report for you, and we account for taxes in that as well. Again, I don't do taxes for everybody, but I do give advice to everybody as far as how to structure your tax planning.
18: Yeah, I mean, it's packaged in, and it needs to be included in retirement planning. There is a lot to consider.
19: It's all part and parcel of the same thing.
18: Well, it really is. And on the note of retirement, or rather taxes, being possibly more complex in retirement, there's another thing that we have to look at is really like a tax. IRMA, right? What is IRMA?
19: Yeah, IRMA is a part of how they look at your what you're earning for your Medicare Part B premium. So that is income based. So your Medicare Part B premium, it starts at $188. So that's how that works. It's $188 minimum. And depending on your income, and they look at your last 2 years of income tax returns to determine how much you're going to pay in that Medicare. So, yes, as your income grows over time, so does the amount that you're probably going to have to pay for your Medicare Part B premium. I mean, I'm paying $800 a month for my Medicare Part B.
18: Wow.
19: And that's based on strictly because I'm working, and my income is such where that's where the amount that the Social Security Administration
20: administration determined I have to pay for my Medicare premium. So yes, you know, different things are going to affect that. And that's, again, something else part of the planning process to try and minimize that. But depending on what your income is overall, your Medicare Part B premium, which is affected with the IRMA, is going to have, you know, increases in the amount that you're going to have to pay every year. So don't forget, folks. I mean, some people don't realize that when you turn 65 and Medicare kicks in, not only are you going to have your Medicare A and Medicare B, which there's a premium for, but you're going to need a Medicare supplement, which there's a premium for that too. So it's important to realize that these expenses are going to be there, and you've got to account for that in your entire overall planning to make sure that you're covering those expenses, because those expenses are just like your property taxes and your auto insurance. You know, they're not constant. They can go up. They can go down, but they can go up too. So it's something that we have to plan for when we're putting together the plans.
18: Well, there's certainly a lot to consider in retirement planning, and Marty does consider it. And he knows what needs to be considered, and he knows that it needs to be considered in different ways for everyone. So for that comprehensive, customized review, now's your chance to schedule with Marty at no cost, no obligation.
20: So, yes, you're correct. Give me a call. My number is 888-519-9096. Call that number. Leave me your name and number. And after the show's over, I'll be calling you back to set up a time to get together and put together a couple of plans for you. Number one is a guaranteed lifetime income plan to make sure that you're prepared for and you realize what's going to happen, and to take that anxiety and that guessing game out of the equation. So call me now. My number is 888-519-9096. We'll have a conversation. We'll talk about taxes. We'll talk about estate planning. We'll talk about financial planning, and we'll make sure that you're well prepared. If you're already retired, that's great. If you're not retired, well, let's plan for that day. 888-519-9096.
18: And it is a comprehensive review customized to you. We'll sit down with Marty Neville, and it is Marty Neville. In fact, at the end of the show, if you call in and leave your information, it's Marty Neville who calls you back just to pick a good time to meet. A good time, location, day, all of that. 888-519-9096. Again, 888-519-9096. Well, Marty, what's coming up after the break?
20: After the break, we are going to talk about one of the largest wealth transfers that's going to happen in history. Trillions of dollars are going to be moving from one generation to the next. Let's make sure everybody's prepared for it right after the break.
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18: We're going to talk, about legacy planning. How much money is being handed down for the baby boomers from now through the year 2048, and how to properly balance making sure that we adhere to our legacy wishes, but also to our current needs for retirement so that we can enjoy our retirement. It is a balance, and someone who can help you achieve that balance, strike that balance, is Marty Neville, who is president of Smart Money Solutions. Marty Neville, and of course, host of Financial Safari, a show every weekend for years Marty has hosted, and I've had the pleasure to be on the show with Marty. And from his firm, I've seen his firm grow. Chicago-based, now to Chicago and Houston-based firm. And I've also seen Marty as being the person, people who call into the show to schedule a review, is still the person you meet with. I think it's kind of cool. Marty probably doesn't think it's always so cool when he's traveling in the air a lot. No, you love it, I know. But it does keep you on the air a lot, Marty, right?
20: But yeah, I do enjoy it. I get to help a lot more people this way.
18: Yeah.
20: I'm actually looking to open up a third office, so that's potentially in the works, but wow. We'll see what happens. But I do enjoy it. I help a lot of people, and that's the whole idea. I love what I'm doing, and I plan on continuing it. People ask me, "Oh, you're 70 years old. When are you going to retire?" Well, you know, I think I'll die in my chair with helping people, because I think it's important that I've been doing it so long, and it's so gratifying for me at this point to help people and make sure that they're happily on their way and they live happily ever after. And that's what's important.
18: Well, speaking of living happily ever after and the people you love living happily ever after, we're going to look at the money that's being handed down. We're talking trillions from the baby boomer generation to, well, their loved ones, their heirs, which would include the generations of X and millennials and even Gen Zers. I've seen numbers from 100 to higher trillion dollars handed down from now through 2048. And I guess the question is, as you said earlier, whether families, those receiving it, are actually prepared to receive it. And also, too, as I said, Marty, finding that balance, because I know your take on it is when retirement planning, yes, you have legacy wishes, and I know you respect that, but isn't your first priority is them?
20: Absolutely, yeah. No, I mean, I don't plan on leaving a legacy to my kids. I'm spending every nickel of it. If I can.
18: And the last check to the funeral home bounces.
20: That's true. But you got to be prepared for it. You know, there's even if you don't have the cash, I mean, people are always worried. I'm more worried about making sure that my clients are taken care of and their kids will get whatever's left over. And what does that mean, left over? Well, when you're done using it, the day you die, they'll get whatever's left over. There's at least going to be a house. There's going to be a car or two. There's going to be other possessions. There's going to be some cash in a savings account or bank account or something. So, yeah, but the bottom line is, you know, to make sure that you minimize the taxes depending on your estate size, making sure that you have the estate plan in place. I mean, that's really crucial, folks. If you don't have a trust, and I'm not trying to sound condescending here, but folks, you need one. I mean, it's important to make sure that you have that plan, and you want to keep the government, state or federal, out of a business and keep things private, keep things quiet within the family. Having a living trust, having the proper estate plan in place is really important to make sure that, the next generation receives it. And if you have some certain caveats, like, you know, if you don't, I mean, I have clients, they don't want their kids to get a dime. They've taken care of their kids their whole lives. Mm-hmm. They don't want their kids to get anything. They leave it to either the grandkids. I have a lot of people that are doing gifting because they're trying to reduce their estates. So there's a lot of different ways, depending on your estate size, that we have to make sure that you're properly planned on both sides, that you're planned properly for your death and the wealth transfer, and that your beneficiaries, whoever they are, if they're your kids or other people, are properly planning for receiving certain windfalls. And do you want to do a structured payout instead of all at once? So there's a lot of different ways that we can put together what I like to call a soft landing, and making sure that, you know, it's not a big hit on everybody, tax-wise and otherwise. So it's all part of the planning. You know, it's all a part of the planning and preparation. You've got to plan for things. You just don't, you know, kind of willy-nilly say, oh, this is the way I want it, and then it's not going to happen that way. You got to have it in writing also.
18: Well, yeah. where you can see the plan. And it does need to factor in, of course, not just income and your retirement, but taxes and, as we're on now, estate planning, your legacy wishes, and how you want to handle it. But however you want to handle it, you've got to consider certainly taxes. We're going to get into more of this with Marty Neville, as he will with you if you schedule with him. 888-519-9096 to do that. 888-519-9096. I mean, just there's so many changes to the retirement landscape, Marty, that we've seen just in the past, even in the past 6 years, with the elimination, for instance, of the stretch IRA. And I mean, that really changed things.
20: Right, right. Yeah, there's so many moving parts in retirement planning. Yes. And the stretch IRA, yes, that went away because the government decided, because the stretch IRA, the way it used to work, for those of you that may or may not remember it, it used to work where you would, you know, the parents would die, the kids would get the IRA, and they would have to take a distribution for their lifetime. And if there, you know, if there was any left at the end of their lifetime, it would go to their kids. The ultimate grandkids would then get it. And the government decided they didn't want to wait for two lifetimes to get their tax dollars out of the out of that IRA.
18: Right.
20: So they shortened it to a 10-year period. So now if you inherit an IRA from a parent or anybody, it doesn't have to be from a parent. It could be an IRA from anybody. If you inherit an IRA, it has to be distributed and taxed within 10 years. So you have options. You could take a little bit every year for 10 years. You can take it all at once and pay the tax on it. You could wait till the 10th year and take it and pay the tax on it. But the bottom line is you have to distribute it within 10 years. There's no more stretch IRA. There's no more lifetime distribution. So that's changed completely. And the government's going to get their taxes out of the money. So that's, you have to realize that and understand that is just the way that the Secure Act changed things when they enforced that the Secure Act. So yeah, there's always going to be some kind of changes, but that's one of the major ones that people look at. So it's a different outlook. But, you know, your kids or your beneficiaries, I should say, they could be your kids, but your beneficiaries have to be prepared for the fact that if they're going to inherit an IRA, they're going to have to start taking distributions for it and pay the tax on that money within a 10-year period.
18: Right, right. It's certainly something to consider. You know, I think it's going to be interesting to see how this plays out, you know, with the federal government's in debt, what, at about $39 trillion now? And this is tens of trillions of dollars. I've seen numbers as high as $124 trillion that's going to be changing hands through 2048. So, yeah, a lot of that will be taxed, but hopefully not more than someone should pay. I mean, that's where the tax strategies come in. And also, too, back to this, Marty, because I know people come to you and, you know, some are like, well, I don't have any legacy concerns at all. I want to just enjoy my retirement. But I guess for the majority, they do want to hand some down. How do you help them strike that balance? Because you are looking for them first, especially in those go-go years where they don't deprive themselves of the fun they need in retirement.
20: Absolutely. No, it's the way I approach it is when I sit down with a couple or even an individual, single individual, it's all about them first, making sure that they're going to be comfortable, that they have the income, that their taxes are paid, that their estate plan is in place, that all their ducks are in a row, and that they're going to have a comfortable retirement. I don't want them to have to pinch pennies if they don't have to in retirement. And some actually do. They want to make sure that they leave enough for their kids. Well, you know, that's not my focus when I approach, you know, with a client. I want to make sure that you're going to be happy, that you're going to be comfortable, that you're going to be able to do what you want to do. You've worked hard, you've saved, you've sacrificed, you've put together, you know, a nice nest egg so you can enjoy life. And that's what it's all about. You should be happy and do things that make you happy. They'll get what your kids or your beneficiaries or whoever you want to leave a legacy for. They'll get whatever's left over when you're done with it. And that's how I approach it. Now, yes, we can earmark certain things, you know, for kids or grandkids if you wanted to. I mean, we can do anything you want. There's any one of a million ways that we can structure the plan. But it's also got to be structured in a good comprehensive estate plan, a trust. that's going to spell out exactly how you want things to go and who gets what. Do you have a coin collection? Do you have a gun collection? Do you have a Yadro collection? Do you have other family heirlooms that are that you want to go to a certain beneficiary, a certain child? Do you have a certain jewelry? You know, I have a watch collection, and I only have one son, so guess who's getting my watch collection? He's already bugging me for stuff. But it's got to be, it's something that has to be thought through, thought out, how we're going to approach things, and who are going to be your trustees, who's going to be your powers of attorney. So there's a lot of different ways that we have to look at everything and approach it, but it's got to all be in writing. And you have to, that's so important to make sure that you have the right beneficiary designations on things, that you have the right, trustees and beneficiary designations on your estate plan. It's all part and parcel of what I keep talking about, the planning and preparation part of retirement. And now's the time to do it when you can and when you're able to, and when you're thinking about it, while you're still young enough, now's the time to put that plan together and make sure. So give me a call so we can start the planning process today.
18: Well, yeah, and call 888-519-9096. Well, the planning process certainly will be answering any questions you have and addressing concerns about your legacy wishes, but also about the more immediate ones, building income in your retirement, tax strategies, looking at Social Security maximization, Medicare decisions. What can we do in proactively in terms of long-term care? It's a lot to cover, and Marty covers it with you, and then in a report. So meeting and a report, 888-519-9096, and no cost, no obligation. Again, 888-519-9096. What's next, Marty?
20: After the break, we are going to talk about unretirement. Some people want to, I just sat down with a guy who's still working and he's in his 70s, part-time income planning, proper planning, you name it. We're going to have a discussion about all that unretirement right after the break.
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5: 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And his book, by the way, is the Amazon bestseller, Retirement Smart America. So, you know, we've talked about this before, Marty, and, you know, I know we used to call it someone, he's semi-retired. And now I think the term is phased retirement. And then there's the term now that's unretirement. But they kind of mean the same thing. Although I think because retirement is longer now, where you're probably, I would say a good chance you're seeing more who are deciding maybe to wade in as opposed to dive in.
20: Well, you know, I just sat down just a couple days ago with a gentleman who retired from a major corporation. Had a good position. He's bored to tears. So he got a part-time job, just working three days a week, I think it is. He doesn't need the money. He has a big, nice nest egg. So he doesn't, it's not about the money. It's about, you know, staying active, staying engaged, staying busy, because you can only watch TV so much. And those days of sitting in that rocking chair on your porch, you know.
5: They're over too.
20: Those days are gone with the same thing, with a pension, they're gone. So, retirement is something that, you know, you got to think about it. Something, you know, taking up a hobby. I have several clients who have hobbies and they've opened up businesses related to their hobbies. They just do things. They're handy. They opened up a little business where they do, you know, handyman repairs or handyman type of repairs, you know, for their neighbors and whatnot. And it makes an extra few bucks. But it keeps them busy, keeps them involved, keeps them active. You stay younger that way. I mean, I'm 70 and I feel like I'm in 30s. You know, I feel like I'm in my 30s.
5: Well, you act like it too. Stay busy.
20: Yeah. Well, you know, I've got martial arts to be to tonight, so I've got to get to, you know, stay in shape. You know, it's important to stay healthy, stay involved, stay active,
5: sure.
20: Exercise regularly, folks. This isn't a psychological show where
5: but
20: I'm
5: you
20: giving
5: know,
20: people
5: that's part of retirement, though. Keeping taking care of yourself.
20: It is part of retirement to be involved, be active. You know, join a group, you know, join your local historical society or something and get involved in things. It's really important to not just retire. How many times have you heard, you know, somebody retired and 6 months later they were dead because they didn't have anything, they didn't have a reason to wake up in the morning. And we all need a reason to wake up in the morning. So that's part of the, you know, part of life is being involved in something, being active, having a reason to wake up in the morning.
5: Everybody retires in the way that's best for them. The important thing is to have a plan and a retirement plan. As we said, the gold watch days are over, but what's not over is the need for a plan. It's greater now than ever, I think is a safe assumption. But Marty Neville, we have people like Marty Neville. Now more than ever, we need that. people who focus on retirement planning. It does look different from earlier in your life financial planning. So Marty offers the opportunity to schedule with him a comprehensive review at no cost and no obligation, giving you a look at what your retirement plan can be. 888-519-9096. That's 888-519-9096. So the new term is unretirement. And so we're talking in terms of people who may still work, but maybe cut back on work a little bit. We're talking about people who retire and then maybe get bored or pursue some type of at least part-time work within their passion. But I think the one thing, Marty, that is not a good term, not a good outlook on unretirement, or it's the negative unretirement, is if they have to go back to work. And I know that's your arch enemy. You plan against that, having to go back to work.
20: Right, right. Well, you know, again, most of the clients that I work with, they go to work, they do get a part-time job, or they do consulting because they want to, not because they have to. Their nest egg, their plan, I put together their plan. Their plan is in place. The extra few bucks that they make, you know, it's nice. It pays for the fill up their tank or something, but it's not something that they're depending on as far as income is concerned. It's until they reach a certain age. You know, I sat down with another gentleman. He's not 65 yet, but he is retired. But he went back to work, and he went back to work mainly so he could have health insurance, because he's 63 and he's not eligible for Medicare for 2 years. So, you know, he got a job for his health insurance benefits until he's 65. He doesn't need the money. It's just a matter of, you know, he'd rather not pay out of pocket for the medical insurance, because it's very expensive stuff until Medicare kicks in. It's very, very expensive. And I remember before I turned 65, you know, I was paying $1,200 a month just for me, just for my health insurance. Medicare kicked in and didn't help me quite a bit. So, and it will, and it'll help everybody. But I'm still paying $800 a month for my Medicare Part B.
5: I know, that's Irma, right?
20: So that's Irma. That's where Irma, you know, hits you hard. So, but yes, you know, but the key is, you know, and this, we talk about this. I talk about this with almost everybody I sit down with. You know, what's the plan? What are you going to do in retirement? You know, sleeping in for the first week or two, that's all well and good, but boy, that's going to get old in a hurry. You know, are you going to join a group? Are you going to take up a hobby? Are you going to travel? Are you going to golf? Are you going to start gardening? You know, what's going to be the plan? Everybody's got to have a plan so they have something in their life. You know, okay, I mean, in my situation, I have, my daughter's going to be having another baby, but they live in Montana, so it takes two airplanes, three buses, and a train to get there. So it's not exactly I can go there on a regular basis or something. None of my kids live near me. So to visit, you know, my grandkids, it's not feasible on a regular basis. So I have to plan a trip, which is all well and good, but I'm still working, so it's difficult. But, you know, if your kids live out of the area, you know, and a majority of my clients, their kids live pretty close by, so their grandkids are close by, which is good. You know, you get to watch your grandkids occasionally. You're the babysitter now. So and that's a good thing. You know, that's a good thing. So it's important to stay involved, to find something to do to keep your mind going, and that's what's important. If you're active, you know, the illnesses and the sicknesses and the feeling bad, you know, are at bay. And you know, something's going to happen to all of us eventually, but keeping it at bay is for as long as possible is the best medicine that you can have.
5: Yeah.
20: Staying happy is probably the best medicine that you can have.
5: Well, sure. And having peace of mind in your retirement. So there's no wrong way to retire. And some do decide, I just don't want to totally give up work. Nothing wrong with that. And some want to retire and never look at work again in their life. There's nothing wrong with that. But I think one thing, Marty, we've only got about a minute here, but with retirement being longer now, we do need to find some way to redefine ourselves, don't we? Because, you know, our career defined us for years, decades.
20: Right, right. You know, yeah, once you don't have to get up in the morning and, you know, shower and get ready and leave early and fight the traffic and fight the crowds, you know, it might be, yes, it's great to look forward to that day, But then again, you got to have a plan also. You got, what are you going to do? You know, the days can get longer and longer and longer. So you've got to, again, if you're going to take up a hobby, you know, I have a client who makes furniture. And this is, he turned that into a little business. So now he makes furniture. So, you know, retirement is a lifestyle. And the lifestyle is driven by income. So it's a matter of, you know, making sure that you've got that income, but also that you've got something planned to do, something you're going to be involved in, something you enjoy, like a hobby or some interest that you have.

0: So he plays the guitar and he enjoys that, and that's his passion, and that's all well and good. So, you know, whatever interests you, you know, that's going to be your hobby going forward. Yeah, if you want to work part time, that's good too. But you know, at least having a conversation about it is a great way to start that.
1: Well, let's set it up, that conversation. You can call in now and schedule with Marty at no cost, no obligation.
0: Absolutely. So call me now. Again, my number is 888-519-9096. You'll call that number. You'll hear my friendly voice on the recording. Just leave me your name and number, and I will call you back after the show, and we'll set up a time to get together and talk about you and talk about your future, your retirement, and what you're going to do for the next 30 years that you're going to be staying home or getting involved and doing something. So give me a call now. My number is 888-519-9096, and we'll set up, we'll put together that guaranteed lifetime income plan, and we'll make sure you get a raise every single year, and we'll make sure that your life is going to be comfortable and good and you're happy. 888-519-9096 is the number to call to start that process. Look forward to meeting with everybody, and everybody I meet with gets a copy of my book, Retirement Smart America.
1: Yeah, Marty does look forward to meeting with you and helping you, working together, find that retirement plan, strike that right balance needed in so many areas, and find a suitable retirement plan for you, and one that makes it where if you go back to work, it's by choice. 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Marty, what's next?
0: Absolutely. After the break, we are going to be answering questions, not taking questions. We're going to be answering questions we received from listeners this past week, coming up after the break.
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1: 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Let's jump into the questions here, Marty. We've got a 66-year-old. They just finished taxes, and they realize their Social Security is now partially taxable. And it was something they didn't expect. Their income hasn't changed dramatically, but withdrawals from their IRA pushed them over a threshold. Is this something they can fix going forward, or is it just part of retirement?
0: Well, I tell this to everybody. Chances are your income is going to keep growing as you get older because you're going to take distributions from your IRAs. And every year you have to take a little bit more, folks. So you have to realize that it's not just a stagnant, you know, amount that you have to take every year. Every year you have to take a little bit more from your distribution from your IRA once you hit that age. Social Security has cost of living escalators. Some pensions have cost of living escalators. And all that money is taxable. Welcome to the club, folks. Yeah. All that income is taxable. Some at different rates, but the bottom line is you have to be prepared for that. Yes, we had a whole segment on taxes at the beginning of today's show, and yes, you have to understand that we have to plan for those taxes, and taxes are usually your biggest problem going forward, because especially when you turn 73 or 75, depending on how old you are, and you have to start taking those required minimum distributions from those IRAs, your income is going to keep changing every single year.

0: year, and it's going to continue to go up every year. So that's a good thing. You want to have a, I want everybody to have a raise every year. When I put a plan together, you're going to get a raise every year. But yes, you know, taxes is part of retirement, and you know, hey, get used to it. It's going to be, it's going to be something that we're going to have to deal with every single year.
1: Yeah, but you can deal with it with smart strategies that with Marty, he talked about, you know, there are certain, some clients that he does do their tax preparation for. He doesn't do that for the general public. It's some clients he does that for. But for everyone he meets with, he talks about incorporating tax strategies that are forward-looking in your retirement plan. And they have to be. They're part of it. 888-519-9096 to schedule with Marty. 888-519-9096. Hey, we were talking earlier about people who work some in retirement or go back to work. Here's a couple. Now, they retired last year. Well, they picked up part-time consulting work, and it brings in about $40,000 combined. But they're worried that it might increase their Medicare premiums in the future. So how should they think about balancing extra income with long-term costs?
0: Well, again, that's part of the problem is if you do have a part-time job, it doesn't matter if it's 1099, if it is W-2, it is going to affect your IRMA premiums. It is going to affect your Medicare Part B premium. So you have to be aware of that. Again, they look at your past 2 years of tax returns, and there's certain levels of income that the Medicare, that the Social Security Administration looks at to determine how much you're going to be paying for your Medicare Part B premium. So just keep that in mind that, you know, yes, you're making more money. That's all well and good. That's a good problem to have, I look at it, because, you know, then when you do retire and taking that consulting, you know, I have a lot of clients that they went to back to work for the company they retired from as a consultant.
1: Right.
0: And in a lot of cases, they make more money as a consultant than when they were working.
1: Wow.
0: So, but you also have to also to understand that working as a consultant is a 1099 job, not a W-2 job. They're not taking taxes out of that, so you may have to pay quarterly with that kind of a job. Is consulting work is 1099. Mm-hmm. They're not taking taxes, so it'll affect all your premiums. It'll affect your tax base potentially. You may be pushed into a higher bracket. So you know, having a discussion about that. Hopefully, whoever does your taxes gives you some tax advice on how to approach things and what to expect and what to do to either mitigate some of those taxes or, you know, prepare for them and pay quarterly to so you don't have that big surprise at the end of the year.
1: Yeah, and it's if they meet with you, speaking of strategies, whatever amount, can you help them get up to this amount? If you go over this amount, we know that's going to trigger IRMA or what have you.
0: Yes, I have the schedule that shows how, you know, at what rate, at what level the amount that you're going to pay goes up. Again, the base rate that you're starting at is $188 a month, and that's the minimum you're going to pay for your Medicare Part B for your that IRMA determines. So it can only go up from there based on your income.
1: But if it goes over, I guess you can also then calculate, well, is it worth it going over? And I guess that just depends on the extra they make.
0: Well, yeah, I mean, if you're making more money, yes, that's a good thing. You're making more money, but yes, it's going to affect your, it's going to have a consequence, and that consequence is a higher premium on your Medicare Part B.
1: Or Social Security being taxed or something.
0: It's going to go, it's not being, your Social Security is not, you're not paying Social Security tax on that money, because if you're doing consulting work.
1: But I mean, your Social Security being subject to taxation.
0: Yes. Yes. Yeah. And if you are doing that, you know, depending on your age, I would assume, hopefully, you're not taking your Social Security yet, because that will, you know, affect some benefits. So yes, you could lose some of those benefits based on the income if you're not at your full retirement age yet. So
1: you didn't say the age. Well, you just said they retired last year. Yeah.
0: Yeah, I see that. It doesn't say that how old they are, but you know, if you've already hit your full retirement age and you're taking your Social Security benefit will not be affected because you've already hit your full retirement age. But if you haven't and you're getting that income and you're still taking your Social Security, be aware of the fact that you're probably going to lose some of your Social Security benefits.
1: Absolutely be aware of it. And these are good questions that you can ask. Marty Neville, 888-519-9096. So a couple of minutes here. We got time for one more. A recent retiree is concerned about market uncertainty, and they're considering moving everything to cash after hearing recession warnings. They don't want to risk losses, but they also know that inflation is still a factor. So is going to cash a smart move? And I know that you would, I know how you're going to answer that, just going to cash. It certainly is an emotional reaction, right?
0: Yes, that is definitely an emotional reaction to what's happening currently in the world. You know, I would say yes. Depending on how old you are, you're retired, so I'm assuming you're somewhere in your 60s, maybe older. I don't know, but it didn't specify. I would say if you don't want to risk losing money, consider possibly an indexed annuity, fixed indexed annuity product that's going to safeguard your money. It's going to have guaranteed growth, provides you a guaranteed lifetime income stream, protects the money from market volatility, and one of my more popular products that I've been using, it also has long-term care features. So it's got what's called an income doubler. So if you can't do two of the six activities of daily living, they will double your income to cover those costs of bringing somebody in to help you, or assisted living or nursing home or whatever the case might be. They will double the income. So that's a very viable alternative to then just sitting in cash in a savings account somewhere.
1: Right.
0: Cash is king, but cash doesn't earn much these days. You know,
1: savings account.
0: Yeah, interest rates are dwindling. So having an indexed annuity product for a majority of that money would be the smartest, safest bet, because you're probably making more. You don't have to pay income tax on anything until you take a distribution, and you're protecting your money. You have great growth. Lifetime income. I mean, it's a win-win-win for anybody. Having an annuity in your portfolio is a smart move, and it's an important move to protect that money. Because yes, we're in a very volatile period right now with the markets. Nobody knows what tomorrow is going to bring. You know, world issues are driving that at this point. I'm hoping that things, you know, settle down by the end of this year. But nobody knows for sure what's going to ultimately happen. The key is to protect yourself, protect it, make sure your income is sufficient to meet your needs, make sure your taxes are paid, your estate plan is in place, and you don't have to worry about that market uncertainty that everybody's facing right now. I mean, I took my money out of the market several years ago. I got sick of playing the game and waiting for I'm 70. I don't have 10 years to wait for my money to come back and the market.
1: Well, you
0: to
1: don't
0: come
1: want
0: back.
1: To.
0: I don't want to have to do that. I worked hard. I saved for my retirement. I don't plan on retiring, but I still saved a lot of money, and I want to protect that money. So I practice what I preach, folks. I have all my money is in a fixed indexed annuity. I don't have to worry about market uncertainty. If the market goes up, I make money. If the market goes down, I still make money. So either way, I'm my money's safe, secure, guaranteed. It's insured and protected, and we should all be in the same situation, especially if you're retired or looking to be retired soon, within the next 5 years or so. You should think about starting to protect that money, protect your assets, and make sure that you can look forward to a comfortable retirement, and your money's always going to be there for you.
1: Get the plan. I mean, it certainly looks different, but for everyone, but see what it looks like for you.
0: 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My number is 888-519-9096. We'll sit down. We'll put together a comprehensive plan just for you, custom tailored for you. 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That's my objective, is to make sure that you don't have to worry about anything but where you're going to go next and what you're going to do next. So call me now. My number again is 888-519-9096. You'll hear my friendly voice on the recording. Just leave me your name and number, and I'll call you right after the show, and we're just about to go off the air. But keep in mind, it might be a week or two before we end up getting to meet, because I do have offices offices in a couple of cities, so I'm traveling around, but I do have people that need to cancel and reschedule, so I have openings. I'll fill that opening with you, so call me now. Again, my number's 888-519-9096.
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6: Spirit Airlines shuts down. I'm Jack Callahan, Fox News. Ending operations effective immediately, according to a statement. The airline stranding thousands of passengers, but Transportation Secretary Sean Duffy says other carriers are stepping up to help.
7: American Airlines and Delta Airlines are offering across the board reduced fares on high-volume Spirit routes. Allegiant is stepping up. They've also committed to freezing fare prices on routes that they have shared with Spirit Airlines.
6: The Trump administration had floated a $500 million bailout for the company in exchange for a stake in the airline, though the bailout deal could not be finalized with the airline's creditors. Louisiana Republican Senator John Kennedy telling Fox News.
8: The federal government's got no business trying to run an airline. We can't even deliver the mail when the stuff has an address right there on the front. That's for enterprise.
6: Spirit Airlines' assets will be liquidated through the bankruptcy court. The Pentagon announcing plans to draw down thousands of U.S. troops in Germany, as Fox's Lisa Lucero reports.
9: Pentagon spokesman Sean Parnell says the U.S. will withdraw about 5,000 troops from Germany, or about 14% of those stationed in the country, in the next 6 to 12 months. Earlier this week, President Trump had threatened to withdraw some troops from Germany, a NATO ally, after Chancellor Friedrich Merz said the U.S. was being humiliated by the Iranian leadership. The U.S. has several major military facilities in Germany, including the headquarters for U.S. European Command and U.S. Africa Command, Ramstein Air Base, and Landstuhl Regional Medical Center, the largest American hospital outside the United States. Lisa Lucera, Fox News.
6: A spokesperson for NATO says they are working with the U.S. to understand the details of the decision on force posture in Germany and how it will impact Europe's defenses. 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
10: 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Just click listen, then swipe right and hear the latest news updates on your time. 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
6: A new peace proposal from Iran rejected by President Trump. Fox's Ashley Webster reports.
14: So far, Tehran has shelved any talks about nuclear weapons, and analysts say negotiations are likely to move slowly. The blockade continues to keep ships from going in or coming out of any Iranian port, with CENTCOM saying that the U.S. Navy has already turned back now 45 vessels. But Iran remains defiant. Mohammad Golubov, the Speaker of the Iranian Parliament, posted a sharp jab on X, saying, quote, "If you build two walls, one from New York City to the West Coast and another from L.A. to the East Coast, the total length will be 7,755 kilometers, which is still about 1,000 kilometers short of Iran's total borders. Good luck blockading a country with those borders.
6: The continued closure of the Strait of Hormuz has gas prices spiking to their highest level since the attacks began in February. Pentagon has reached deals with seven tech companies to use artificial intelligence they've created in the Pentagon's classified computer networks to help fight wars. Speaking of the villages in Florida last night, President Trump touted tax cuts and health care and lower gas prices.
5: President Trump telling a crowd,
15: I'm pleased to report today that we have authorized $210 million in rural health care funding for the great state of Florida.
5: Touting his tax policies, Medicare improvements, and his administration's war on fraud. Also addressing the conflict with Iran and its impact.
15: I am surprised. I thought the stock market would go down by 25%. I thought that oil prices would be at much higher than they are right now. They're not nearly as high as I thought.
5: Saying he believes gas prices will come crashing down as soon as the war is over. Kristen Goodwin, Fox News.
6: And I'm Jack Callahan. This is Fox News.
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17: That is right. Everybody sing it with me. You ready? It's gonna be May. You see, the reason I had to sing it, it's because here at iHeartRadio, we apparently don't have the funds to actually play real audio from real artists. I don't know. It's a licensing thing. So, sorry, it sucks. This is what you're going to get. You're going to get my raspy, sexy voice. It's going to be May. Happy May. It is May Day, first weekend in May, if you're listening terrestrially somewhere on Saturday when it airs. It is Kentucky Derby Day, and it is already nasty hot. Welcome. Michael Garfield is the name. We've got 2 hours to kill and fill and actually give you some really good information in this radio program for the next 2 hours. I'm going to ask if you think someone is tracking you, not like a PI, like a Mike Vrabel, Russini type of thing. I mean, with those little tiny trackers, you can call them AirTags, or you can call them, you know, different device names. There's so many of them out there. I'm going to tell you how to see if somebody is tracking you. And also, I got on the subject from one of my emailers earlier this week. They asked me give me three or four places where I can place those little tiny trackers. And if you don't know what I'm talking about, those trackers, they're the size of a quarter. And they work on a very, very, you know, low frequency Bluetooth, you know, operation. So if you lose your luggage, your keys, and here again, I'm blowing the lead right now. Where do you place those trackers? I talked about this and I even put it on my X account. Some of these are very creative. And yes, you actually can put them on your kid if they go to school. And sadly, the fact is we sometimes do have to track our kids right now. I'm going to tell you and give you some suggestions of where do you put the trackers, but also finding out if someone's tracking you. Earbuds, another hot topic. I've been through some of this before, letting you know there are so many different types of earbuds, headphones, of various things, and not all should be used for the same thing. The earbuds or the headphones that you run in should not be necessarily the ones that you wear on an airplane. And also, they make sleep earbuds right now. If you're not familiar with those, I've been testing out a pair that's actually they work pretty well. And believe me, there is a difference between your little earbuds or AirPods or whatever you call them and sleep ones. Imagine this, using your regular earbuds that sometimes can be kind of large, bulbous, it's got those stems. If you're laying down and you're a side sleeper and your head's on that pillow, that is not going to be comfortable. There are specific sleep earbuds, several of them on the market. I'm going to compare a few, but I'm also going to let you know the one that I'm playing with right now. They're pretty good. And also, I'd love to take your emails if you want to pop down, pull over to the side of the road, Michael Garfield at iHeartMedia.com. I'm also on X. I'm monitoring all my social media as we speak right now. Spell the whole thing out, which is High Tech Texan. It's been there for 23 years. I don't know why you don't know it yet. HIGHTECHTEXAN. I will let you know what car Garf is driving this week. You know, every single week I get to test drive a car. It is not up to me. It is not through a dealership. It is through one of many, many, many manufacturers. It's a very unique program that only a select handful of people across the state of Texas and the country get to do. Yeah, I know that was a humble brag, but I just want to let you know, man, I review cars. I don't get paid to do it, so I got to tell you how crappy they are, actually how well they're made. And so we got that going for you, along with some of my pop culture insights. Saw the Michael movie, got a new album. I saw somebody's got a new album. I can't wait. They haven't had an album in about 10 years. All whatever you got, it's a potpourri. P-O-U-R-R-I. Also a spelling champ of sixth grade. Longfellow Elementary School in Dallas, Texas. I am your guy. I will give you the phone number if you really do want to go the old-fashioned phone call. Who's on the phone? 346-29-TEXAN. 346-298-3926. I'll start off with this because I was kind of let off with it about your trackers. Apple had, I think they just came out with their second version of their AirTags, version 2. I think it's called AirTags 2. It's the second generation. And there are so many trackers on the market, and they don't have to be Apple or anything. I mean, TileMate has got one. There's a one called Cube. Fitbit has something. There's some that can go in your wallet specifically. There's some can go in your keychain specifically. And generally, they're very, very small. They're about, I mean, they could, you know, 1 inch in diameter. Some of them are circular. And what they have Bluetooth inside. And what's in it when they're in range of phones, and imagine there's phones almost everywhere in the world, it can pick up and you can use Find My Apple, Find My Device, Find My Tracker, and you can find when you're going. And they've been out for a while, and they're relatively inexpensive. I mean, you can get a whole pack of Apple AirTags, you know, what, for like $25 or something like that. Well, four for $100. You go to Walmart. I see some right now. I just kind of Googled on sale for $20 or so. If you're prone to missing something, these are actually pretty smart to have. Ask yourself this. What's the number one thing that you lose the most? And what do you place it on? And I got this question because one of my readers asked me, hey, Michael, what else can I place this thing on that I'm forgetting, and do they really work? I think the low-hanging fruit is a key ring. How many people lose your keys? How many people use the phrase every time they walk out of the house going, where are my keys? Where are my keys? I think the number one question that I hear with people around me is, where's my phone? Well, you don't need to put an air tracker on your phone because your phone actually can find itself. It's like track my phone, find my phone. I think key change. There's another one that someone suggested. Their glass case. It's less common, but if you have a glass case, you always want your pair of glasses, you walk around, and you're sometimes losing it, and they're very important, put it in your glass case. That's another thing to do. Ladies, check out your purse every day. If guys, see, I carry a backpack sometimes, and I have a lot of stuff to schlep with my laptop, certainly when I'm traveling. Purses, backpacks, maybe your wallet. Some of these trackers are so thin, they're actually in the shape of a credit card. Seriously, the Tile, I think, makes one in the shape of a credit card. And just put it in your wallet like a credit card. Throw one of those in there, and I think you're going to be fine. Your camera bag. If you're traveling also, you probably don't even normally take a camera bag, but you have expensive camera equipment. Put that. Bluetooth, precision finding range, you're going to come in handy to. Here's one also that someone said, and I'm not even laughing about this. How about the remote control at home? Oh, where's the remote? Yeah, it's behind the couch. Little things like this. Someone even asked me, hey, is it okay? Is it safe to put it on my kid? Well, I don't know. Where are you going to implant it like you do in like lost dogs and cats? Can't do that. A lot of parents put air trackers in their kids' backpacks, in their kids' lunches. Very, very smart to do. These things weren't around, obviously, when I was a kid, and they weren't even around when I had kids. If my kids were young, and listen, with the way the world is, of what's happening, and you just don't know. You want everybody to be safe, but you want everybody to be tracked. Sure, I'd put one all over my kids. I'd put it in their shoes. I'd put it in everything. Kids lose things more than adults do. But they're interesting. They're simple. And the technology is getting better where you can precisely pinpoint these things. Got a break. But when we come back, how do you know if someone is using one of these air trackers to track you? More and more it is happening. You hear this stuff in the news and the stories. I actually could tell you maybe how you can do a security sweep to find out if you're being tracked. I am tracking you right now. I know you're listening to the High Tech Texan Show. I'm Michael Garfield. We're going to come right back.

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8: 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It's called the High Tech Texan Show. I am Michael, Mr. Garf. I'm not Mr. Garfield. That's my dad, who probably is listening right now up in Dallas. And if you're in Dallas, you may be listening over the air. Talk Radio 1190. Shout out to Houston, my flagship. Been here for 23 years. KPRC 950 AM. And then San Antonio, the big stick, 1200 WOAI. That San Antonio, WOAI, that's a 50,000 water. So my voice actually can be heard in Mexico right now. Hola, me llamo Miguel. Hope everybody is doing well. Give out the phone number, but if you do want to reach me, find me at High Tech Texan. Spell the whole thing out. Somebody actually, people ask me, Michael, why do you always say, spell out HIGHTECHTEXAN? Years and years ago when I grabbed hightechtexan.com, about a quarter of a century ago, I had it. I'd like to think I'm pretty sharp at marketing. I guess one of the things that I forgot to do, I didn't grab another URL, which was HITECHTEXAN, High Tech Texan. Like, I spell high tech, HIGHTECH, and I put a hyphen in there, or a dash. That's how you spell high tech. It's not HITECH. But on the radio, when you're talking, you want to shorten things out. You want to make it simple. HighTechTexan.com. I probably should have. I think it's some dude. Maybe it's a guy and his wife in Houston. I think I've pegged it down because I was trying to track it down. Who owns this thing? And remember how people used to grab and claim their turf and they hold these web domains hostage. I want $10,000 for you to turn this thing over. Like, I'm going to pay $1 for another freaking domain. So I just let it go. And I was always wondering, what were they going to do with High Tech Texan, H-I? And they've done nothing. I don't think they've done anything. So they have continued to pay, because what you have to do when you grab a domain, you pay an annual fee. And it's not a ton. You can go to GoDaddy, you can go to all these other domain finders, and what they can help you kind of hold these things. I don't think they've done anything. So they're paying this. Are they waiting for me to pay a ransom? Because they can keep holding their breath and not going to do it. Hence, go to High Tech Texan, HIGHTECHTEXAN. I am not tracking them, but technically I could by putting I'm not going to hire a PI, a private investigator, but I actually can put some of these air trackers, the Apple air tags, because more and more we're hearing stories. I see news stories once in a while how some spouse is tracking their spouse without them knowing. I do not condone this. I honestly don't. If you're tracking somebody, or if you just missed the first segment, there's a second version of the Apple AirTag. It's called the AirTag 2. And they use Bluetooth. And, if you put it on your keychain, if you put it on your purse, in your wallet, you actually can pull it up, go to a phone, go to a website on your desktop, your laptop, and you can find my phone, find my keys, find my glass case, find my remote control. And we were going over things of what you could put it on. You can put it on people. Like if my kids were young and they were going to school or they're going to camp, I absolutely would use these air trackers, these Bluetooth trackers to actually keep a hold of them. I tell them, what are my kids going to do? Take it off. But some people use them for different things, tracking their mates, stalkings where victims did not know the trackers were placed on them till much later. I'm going to back it up and explain. AirTags work, these tags work, by combining their built-in sensors and their wireless signals And then you can keep tabs on wherever this is. So you can put it in your shoe. You can put it in your backpack. You can put it in your suitcase. Airlines are now working together. I think United Airlines works with, I think, Apple and the AirTag to actually find your suitcase on their app and see, you know, where's the suitcase. Hopefully the suitcase got on my airplane and it works well. Obviously, good traveling advice as we're approaching the summer travel season too. But how do you detect an unwanted tracker? We're getting down to the nitty gritty right here. To be able to detect unwanted trackers, you have to do this. You need to enable your unwanting tracking notifications. Now, stand by. I'm going to try to talk as slowly as I can, which actually hurts me. So listen to this. If you think you probably should do this on a semi-regular basis. For AirTags and other Find My accessories, for Bluetooth tracking devices, here's what you need to do. You need to go to your general and settings in your phone. If you think you're being tracked, and you need to enable your location services. That's one. Then you need to hit Find My iPhone. Then you need to turn on Bluetooth. And this is all in their subcategory, so these aren't, you know, all over the place. And then finally, allow notifications. So again, settings, privacy and security, location services. 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Hit Find My iPhone. Turn the Bluetooth on. Allow the notifications. This is what's going to happen. If you get a notification like unknown tracker alert or item detected near you, you can try to find that unwanted AirTag by tapping it right on the screen. Hit continue and then get this. Hit play sound. Play the sound because there's a little tiny speaker in these things that actually emit a little ring or something. To let you know that tracker or whatever you're tracking is nearby. If it doesn't play a sound, you're unable to find it, that item may no longer be on you. But you may want to check your other belongings or an area around you. Now, be aware, there sometimes are what's called false positives. Notifications are triggered when someone nearby has a tracker on them. If you're on a plane, a train, a bus, if you're waiting in line, if you're in a public space, a mistaken tracking alert could come from one of many around you. But if you get an alert, always a good idea to take it seriously and investigate what might be causing it. And if you do find an AirTag that doesn't belong to you, hold the top of your phone near the tracker until you see a notification. And then you tap it. It's going to launch a website that gives you information like its serial number and the last four digits of the phone number of the owner. Hello. And if you're concerned that the tracker is being used as to monitor your movements and location, let me and let Apple and all these manufacturers advise you this. Take a screenshot of the information for your records. You can then disable the AirTag, let's just say, by pressing down on the back of the AirTag, if you actually find the AirTag. Turn it clockwise, remove the cover, remove the battery. Removing the battery is the fail-proof way to shut it down. If you're afraid of being tracked by a partner, current, abusive partner, contact your local law enforcement. If you feel like your safety is at risk, in that instance, National Domestic Violence Hotline, 1-800-799-SAFE. Serious, folks. Keep your head on a swivel. Technology, kind of a scary thing. Don't be tracked unless you tell somebody they're tracking. Bottom of the hour, we're going to take a break. When we come back, oh my, search engine optimization. How about this? You ever heard of that's right. There's Agent Engine Association, AI. 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I'll have an interview coming up on the High Tech Tech.

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0: what we call the High Tech Texan Show. Michael is the name, Michael Garfield. We thank you for tuning in wherever you are listening, certainly terrestrially across Texas, Houston, San Antonio, and Dallas. But thank you for tuning in around the world. It's the iHeartRadio app, the app, people. I started this 25 years ago. There was no such thing called the app. And that's the neat thing I talk about. You know, I found this technology sector, and my job is to make it simple, explain things, give you some recommendations. None of us, believe me, knew where technology was going. Certainly, you know, 2.5 decades ago when I began this, there was no such thing as apps and websites and email newsletters were the thing. But, you know, we couldn't envision search engine optimizations and what we have now with AI, which brings me to the topic of, if you fully still don't understand or embraced, I think is what the word I'm trying to find, when it comes to how do you monetize? How do you get your company high up in the search engines? And now, how do you get that your company or your name or your product in the answers when you type it into AI? Well, I've got a company in Houston who I work with who does this just that. It is called Astounds, Astounds. It is led by a gentleman named Steve Winter, who I've known pretty much 3/4 of my lifetime. He continues to do well. Steve joins me because I want to talk about this for a few minutes. Steve, you know, I don't think you could disagree with my my timeline of we did not know where we were 25 years ago, but much less 5 years ago when it comes to your space of search engines and AI. How have you internally seen this industry change?
1: Well, Michael, it's heck. And in the last 12 months, it's changed more than we've ever seen it. I think AI has definitely changed the landscape, and we don't even know yet how it's going to change things. We just know that it's impacting things at a extremely rapid rate right now. And it's very, very fascinating and very, very scary at the same time, because we've seen nothing like it in the past.
0: You use the word scary, and I'm going to point that out. Of everything that I've been in the industry, you know, 25, you know, years, 3 decades, like you, scary is not a word that we ever used. You know, I used to say it's exciting. I got into this industry to cover it because it's exciting. And, you know, this product, this phone, this TV, this car, this technology is going to help our lives, assist with our businesses. The word scary comes up all too often when it comes to AI. Is it because we just do not know where it's going and certainly how fast it's coming?
1: It's all of that. And you see where people create these agents and different things that are out there, and you know, again, they're very fascinating about what they can do and all that, but it's also scary what they can do. You know, someone was just talking about, I was reading some article that some agent went in and wiped out all this code and erased all the backups, you know, and so it is so smart in many ways that you've got to be very, very cautious and careful in what you ask it and tell it to do. And, you know, we see it, unfortunately, you got a lot of nefarious actors out there too, that, you know, go and impersonate people and places and things with AI, and you don't know what's real and not real these days.
0: And that's the scary part. We do not know what's real. I mean, I last December, I'm just playing around on Facebook, and I see this kind of a 30-second ad for some, you know, West Coast internet company or something like that, like a high-speed network, and I swear it was me. I swear there was this dude who looked like me, and they almost used my image. I mean, I don't know why they used my image, and people I sent it to is like, that's you. I'm like, it's not me, and they're thinking I should sue them. You don't know what to believe, who to believe, and what's going to be stolen. So now we got legal issues coming in, but you know, that's neither here nor there. But one of the issues I'm guessing you may getting, because you have a lot of I've used you personally for many, many years for search engine optimization. I want to have those keywords. I want to be an MC. I want to be a host. I want to be your, listen, if you need solutions of marketing when it comes to technology products, you put those in there, and you guys have always got me on that first page, if not number one or number two. But now, Steve, we've got AI. More people are typing in ChatGPT. They're using Gemini. They're using Claude. How do you get your company in the AI answers? And that's something I think you guys are really focusing on.
1: Yeah, it's you know, and you would think with AI, you know, are we going away? You know, people, hey, is SEO dead? Are you going away and all that? It is amazing just how much it has changed what we're doing. And it's gotten a lot more difficult. Instead of easier, it's actually more difficult because now Now we're not just trying to show up for Google. You know, that was one thing, and show up for Google and all that. Now we've got to show up on the answer engines. We got to show up in the ChatGPT, the Geminis, and these things. And you want to, and you've got to manage your brand. You've got to get your voice out there and all that. So, you know, if you go Google, who is Astounds in Houston? Are they any good? We've got a very good message out there, but we work on that and we create content for that. And we do these different things. And you know, because half of search, you know, they're saying 15 to 65% of search has gone from Google to the answer engines, depending on who you are and what you do and things like that. So, you know, talk about, you know, the old book, Who's Moved My Cheese? You know, the cheese has been moved and it's getting moved every day. And so we're having to completely rethink what we're doing with search these days. And so, you know, we're really helping clients, just like you say, we're not just an SEO company, but we're a brand awareness company. And you know, you find your brand out there. People are searching for things and you want your brand to show up in the answer engine. So they'll go from the answer engines back to your website when it comes time to buy that product or service, you know. So it's definitely evolving very, very quickly right now. And instead of getting easier on our end, it's actually getting a lot harder because of all we have to do now.
0: Has that affected the rates that you know are out there, the cost per thousands of search engine optimization versus answer engine optimization? I mean, you would think potentially competition would lower it. I mean, what are you seeing there?
1: Well, I mean, it's because of how quickly people can develop content these days and everything, it's, you know, it's getting more and more difficult. And what we're really seeing is you've got to really create good quality work, you know, and it can't be a bunch of AI content. You know, yes, we use AI, but we use a lot of tools to de-AI the AI, you know, and things because, you know, they're looking for good quality content, good results. And when people go on your website, that they find things that is of interest, it does make sense, and that they, you know, want to convert there. And so it's, you know, it's more competitive. And we look at, we use tools like SEMrush and Ahrefs and these different things that you may have heard of. And where it used to be kind of a soft curve going up, you know, in results and things like that, it is a jagged peaks and valleys now because Google is making so many changes all the time that we're seeing. We've never seen the volatility like we're seeing today in search.
0: Nope, I certainly understand. I know, and this is something that I'm fully aware of. And you know, listen, you guys created my website, you update my website, you know, several years ago. But as I evolve in my even personal business, I want to continue to change. And this is something when we met, what, 4 or 5 years ago, none of this, the AI, the way that works, it wasn't there. So I do plan to come in and get with you and your team, very, very helpful in the Houston area, and, you know, sit and see how you can reinvigorate. I'm going to use you as my marketing folks. And that's probably something that you're looking at is you are becoming kind of the marketing branding awareness team for companies.
1: Yeah. I mean, you know, web and SEO work, we've always been somewhat that, but now it's really working with your voice and who you are and getting your brand recognized so you show up in these answer engines.
0: Nope, it makes sense. All right, Steve, listen, Steve Winter, he is the CEO of Astounds. You don't need to be in the Houston area to use them. I know you work with clients all over the country, but if people do want to get in touch with you, what is the website or the phone number?
1: Astounds, Astounds.com.

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11: Just tuning in, that was Steve Winter. 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They certainly can help. Michael is my name, Michael Garfield. We call this the High Tech Texan Show. Been doing it almost a quarter of a century right now, and technology certainly has changed. I remember we used to get phones, and the phones had a little tiny hole in that phone. And then what that hole did, you would plug your wired earbuds in there. Remember when phones used to come with a pair of earbuds, wired earbuds? They were really cheap. They would break, whatever. It was Apple years ago. Was it the Apple 10? Was it 12? I forgot the number. They said, you know what? Screw it. We're getting rid of this quarter-inch plug, the mini plug. We're going to make everything Bluetooth so we can have Bluetooth phones. That was a bold move. But they gambled and they won, and now most every single manufacturer of a phone, they don't make that little hole to put the plug. You see people with the wireless earbuds. You see them with the wireless earphones. I probably have, and only because companies send them to me, I probably have two dozen. Some I haven't even opened the box yet. I'm always reviewing little tiny earbuds. I have reviewed almost every brand except Apple, because Apple doesn't really send me anything. So I can't tell you anything about the Apple AirPods. But any other manufacturer still works with the Apple. And I'm telling you what, there's a lot of less expensive earbuds than the ones that are made by Apple. And they work with Apple. But there's also, and I tell people, there's different. If you only have one pair of earbuds, and I call them earbuds because that's the overall category. If you have AirPods, that's an actual product name. Let's just say the overall category. I'm going to call them earbuds. If you have one headphone, there's a lot of headphones. Beats, that's one. Sony makes one. Sennheiser, it goes on and on. The big ones. You may, if you do a lot of different, if you're an active person, if you go to the gym, if you're a runner, you may want to get a separate pair of earbuds or a headphone for different things that you do. I have a very expensive noise-canceling over-the-ear pair of headphones. And they're big. They're kind of like we wear here in the radio station. There's no way I'm wearing these things to the gym, and I'm absolutely not wearing them when I'm running. Number one, they're going to fall off when I bounce, bounce, bounce. Number two, they're leather ear pads, and they're too heavy, and I don't want to get it all sweaty because I'm a Schwitzer from way back. I don't need that stuff. I need something that is sweatproof, that is very small, very lightweight, but it's also not going to fall off my ear. And you need to actually kind of explore which one's best for you. I might recommend at least two, if not three different ones. One for your exercise, one for, you know, if you're traveling, if you really want some higher wind ones, heavier ones that can really cancel out the noise, and then potentially ones when you sleep. Now, wait a minute, Michael. I know what you're saying. What do you mean when I sleep? I'm one of those dudes who sometimes, not always, sleep with some white noise in the background. And I have a white noise machine that'll make it sound like it's a babbling brook or a waterfall or fire or an ocean or whatever. Sometimes it helps me sleep. What if your partner? What if your girlfriend? What if you chicky poo? What if they don't want to hear that? Well, you're going to have to come to, you know, kind of agreement, or you sleep with earbuds in your ears that listens to white noise, that listens to self-help tapes, books, podcasts. But I will tell you this, don't try to go to sleep leaning, certainly if you're a slight sleeper, leaning on your ear when you have a regular earbud, certainly a headphone on your ear, because it's going to be uncomfortable. It's going to smush into your ear and your head. There are a specific sleep earbuds that are made, and a number of different companies make them. One's from a company I've been playing with for a while called Ozlo, O-Z-L-O. Anchor, A-N-K-E-R. Anchor makes a sound core. Manta, M-A-T-A. It's actually a sound sleep mask. Sound off, sleep phones. There's a number of these things. So I've been playing with them, and they actually work really well. And the one that I guess I'm recommending is really the one that I'm using on a more regular basis. It's from this company called Ozlo, O-Z-L-O. They're sleep buds. And overall, they're pretty comfortable, and they've got good functionality. What it does is they're Bluetooth, so you connect them Bluetooth to your phone. Now, because it's low power Bluetooth, you have to make sure your phone and your earbuds and you, your head, when you're wearing them, are within a relatively close space, about 10 feet away. So easily to put them right next to you on, you know, the table, the bedside table or your nightstand or something. But once they're on, you can stream your own audio. You can block out the noises by the landscapes and the soundscapes, I said. You can build there's a built-in sound library of those nice ones. It's got an alarm built in, and this is what I was the first afraid of. Gosh, if I'm wearing these earbuds and I'm sleeping with them in their work, I'm not going to hear my alarm, which is, you know, an external alarm. These have an alarm built in, and it works good. They've been out, gosh, probably about 7 or 8 years right now. The guys from Bose, they actually were originally Bose sleep buds, and now I think Bose spun the company off, and now it's called Ozlo, O-Z-L-O. They're not the cheapest thing. They're around $350 or so, but they actually do work. They're very, very thin. Think about what your current earbuds look like. And if we go to the specific, think about your AirPods. Your AirPods are those big, white, bulbous things, and they got that stem running down your ear. These don't have a stem. These go directly in your ear, and they kind of shape your little tiny outside ear canal, for lack of a better term. And they're very soft silicone, but they're very thin. So if you lay your head on a pillow, nothing is extruding. Nothing is sticking out of your ear. And so you really don't feel it. And that's the key. Actually, let me correct myself. I just pulled up Amazon. They're about $250. But these are specific for sleeping. Yes, you can use them for anything you want. I wouldn't run in them. And I wouldn't do a lot of exercise in them. And some of them are noise canceling. Some aren't. These specific ones are not from Ozlo. But if you're having trouble sleeping and your partner, whoever you sleep with, doesn't want to hear your, you know, out sounds of your crackling and burning babbling brook, take a look at earbuds. And again, there's sleep buds. There's a number of different ones. One is from Anchor, A-N-K-E-R. Here's some called Quiet On, O-N. Some of them are more expensive. You know, listen, there's a sound mask. This goes around your head, kind of like a sweatband. This is $39. I haven't tried that yet, but there are different types of earbuds that actually work for you. Got to take a break, top of the hour. When we come back, I just got an email. Garf, I've had my earbuds for about 6 years right now. I love them. I don't want to get one, but I can't help but looking. There's a little wax in it. I know this is better. How do I clean my earbuds? I want them to last longer. I'm going to give you some tips on how to do that when we come back after the break.
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14: Some discussions. I'm Paul Stevens, Fox News. Talks between the U.S. and Iran continuing. This as oil tankers remain backed up in the Strait of Hormuz amid the ongoing U.S. blockade.
15: The three-week-old blockade during the ceasefire continues. U.S. Military Central Command says 45 vessels have been turned away. Others remain pierside in Iran or at anchor. But over 150 other tankers remain stuck in the Gulf, helping drive gas prices back home to four-year highs. Fertilizer shipments also stymied hurting farmers. Following a briefing of new military options by the CENTCOM commander, President Trump says the pain back home will be worth it for the payoff.
16: We're in a war because I think you would agree we cannot let lunatics have a nuclear weapon.
15: The Center for Human Rights in Iran says at least 22 political prisoners, including 10 detained during the January protests, have been executed.
14: Fox's Lucas Tomlinson in Dubai. Among those executed, a 21-year-old karate champion whose fast-track trial reportedly relied on a confession extracted under torture. Spirit Airlines is ceasing operations, we should say, after bailout talks collapsed, leaving thousands without work and would-be passengers scrambling for transportation. Transportation Secretary Sean Duffy at Newark Liberty International Airport says other airlines are stepping in by offering reduced fares.
17: American Airlines and Delta Airlines are offering across the board reduced fares on high volume Spirit routes. Allegiant is stepping up. They've also committed to freezing fare prices on routes that they have shared with Spirit Airlines.
14: And Spirit says sharp increases in oil prices and other business pressures push the low-cost carrier over the edge. Federal appeals court grants a request from the state of Louisiana to reinstate a nationwide requirement that abortion pills be dispensed in person. 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
14: Thousands of folks, including workers, students, and others, filling the streets of Chicago Friday for a May Day protest. Our Mike Tobin was there.
29: The portion of the May Day rally that happened here in Chicago ended at Daley Plaza here downtown Chicago. Now, the Chicago Teachers Union did not win the school cancellation that they had lobbied for. Still, teachers encouraged students to skip school. Some called it a field trip.
30: The teacher said just walk out of class so you could be...
31: Not necessarily, but there were some teachers that were like, it's a walkout, you guys can just go protest.
29: The protest subjects went from pro-communism to trans rights, tax the rich, and of course, anti-Trump. And the assassination attempt at the correspondents' dinner, according to protesters, that didn't happen.
14: May 1st is a public holiday in many countries around the world, honoring International Workers' Day or Labor Day, when workers' unions rally around issues like pay, pensions, and inequality. Some protesters also criticizing President Trump, arguing that his military actions in Iran have caused gas prices to skyrocket. Coming up later on today, it's the 152nd running of the Kentucky Derby.
32: Will the real Kentucky Derby favorite please approach the starting gate? Anyone? When the morning line odds came out after last Saturday's draw for the 152nd Derby, the lowest odds were only 4-1 on Renegade in post position one. Other than two more horses, the rest of the field had odds from 10-1 to 50-1. In advance wagering, a significant move saw Santa Anita Derby winner So Happy go from 15-1 to 6-1. Right to Party won't get to fight for the right to win the Run for the Roses. The 3-year-old colt, named for a 40-year-old Beastie Boys hit, was scratched Friday because of a lame front leg. Post time for the first leg of the Triple Crown, 6:57 p.m. Eastern. It's been 8 years since the betting favorite won the Derby. In prior Derbies with apparent parity, the winners have often been the best closers. Jared Max, Fox News.
14: I'm Paul Stevens, and this is Fox News.
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11: Top of the second hour, halfway through the high-tech Texan show. My name is Michael, and we are halfway to happy hour, the first weekend of May. Should you be watching or had watched the Kentucky Derby, good for you. Got the NBA playoffs. We got the NHL playoffs. Early still in the baseball season. And I don't know. I'm just counting down to football season. These next 4 months are the doldrums in my world as a big, big football guy. But whatever makes you happy, good for you. Summer travel season almost upon us. Anybody going some cool places across the, foreign across the pond? Make sure your passport is renewed. Make sure you renew it before the design of the passport kind of changes coming, if you haven't heard that news. Other than that, what do you pack? Over the next few weeks, this is a good time of year, especially because it's Mother's Day, it's graduation, and everybody's looking for gifts. A lot of travels. I'm going to give you some ideas or answer your questions, really. Some of the best earbuds, some of the best headphones, and some of the best portable luggage, tracking tools to track your, you know, accessories if you have a camera bag. So we're going to go through that. But if you do have questions, you can hit me, Michael Garfield at iHeartMedia.com. I'm sitting here in front of probably 4 monitors and 3 phones waiting for your emails to come in. I'll give you a shout out, answer your questions. And if you want to do it the new way, new school, you can find me on X, Instagram, Facebook. If you're not blocked, High Tech Texan, H-I-G-H-T-E-C-H-T-E-X-A-N. Last segment, I was talking about earbuds. And there's, I don't know if many of you knew about this category of earbuds. They're sleep earbuds. Been out for a number of years, and there are a number of different manufacturers, and they're designed differently than your typical earbuds. These are very thin, very light, that go pretty much always, you know, they go in your ear. They don't protrude. Because if you're sleeping and you're a side sleeper, you don't want anything to protrude because it's going to hurt your ear, it's going to hurt your head, and what have you. These go in your ear, and they can't fall in your ear. They're designed pretty smart. Several of them, the one that I mostly been playing with lately is from a company called Ozlo, O-Z-L-O. They're about $250 or so. But I have, getting back to the point, is I have dozens and dozens of earbuds from different manufacturers that I'm always testing. And I generally have my go-to pair, little tiny ones. And over the years, and can I get a what? They get kind of dirty. They get kind of grungy. They get kind of nasty and nappy, don't they? You know, maybe you're going to get a little earwax in there. Yeah. Dirt, sweat, bacteria. They can accumulate them. So somebody had sent me an email. Hey, say, Michael, how do you clean them? Am I supposed to use alcohol swipes or whatever it is? Well, I'll tell you. Let me give you a quick play-by-play. Take your earbuds out, because most all of them have these little silicon tips. Because, you know, you don't want to put the direct plastic. It's not going to stay in your ear. So the silicon tips kind of help them grab it to your ear. Take the silicon tips off. You can just pull them off. They will easily go back on. Don't worry. Soak them in warm water. Maybe a little soap. Not too much soap. Put them in there for like 30 minutes. Okay? Look at them. If they have some stains and some gunk, you know, maybe a little bit more soap. Maybe you get a cotton swab. Maybe you get a washcloth. Clean it out. Dry them. Then you take that cotton swab and you wipe away any of that remaining earwax. I actually sometimes take a toothpick in there. Don't poke that thing all the way in. You can get out dirt, whatever. Take the silicone tips. Air dry them completely, all right? Rinse everything out. If those ear tips, the silicone stuff, if they're beyond cleaning, go get some replacements. You can get them for $10, $15. Generally, this is why I tell people to save their package, save their boxes for certainly quite a while from anything you get. Generally, earbuds come shipped with about 3 different sizes. Maybe it's time to change your size. Maybe you can swap with somebody. Maybe they've got, brand new ones. Like if I use the medium size and one of my kids has the small size and he doesn't use it, I'm going to go take his mediums. That's what I mean by swapping. Don't reuse other people's ear tips, if you get it. You can actually change the tips out. If you don't like the ones that come with your earbuds, you can go get memory foam tips. I think there's a company called Comply. You can go on Amazon or whatever, like get something and pop them on there. Now, if you look closely, there's a little microphone and there's a speaker, little tiny mesh on those things. Use a little tiny microfiber cloth, maybe a little soft bristled brush. Gently wipe away the dirt and grime. You could try the cotton swab again. You'd be surprised the potential upgrade that people are going to hear you. Oh my goodness, you used to talk like you're calling from a cave. Now it's better. Here's what people forget to do. Don't forget to clean your charging case, because your charging case can get grimy too. Use some sort of a microfiber cloth, wipe away the visible dirts, maybe dampen the cloth, a little water. Do not get any liquid inside those charging ports. Those charging ports, those little metal nodes where your earbuds pop in and connect to it, try not to get water there. But clean those too. There's ways to clean your over-the-ear headphones. Wipe it down on the outside, dry cloth. Generally, there's no earwax in though, because these are the ones that go over your ears. But just a few tips, and never fully submerge your earbuds or your headphones in water. They may be waterproof, water resistant. I try not to do it. Don't fully submerge them. Microfiber cloths, always good to get for even your glasses. Always have a few of those around. You know, try not to use really sharp objects. Don't use a knife. Don't use a kitchen utensil. I told you to use a toothpick sometimes. Be very, very careful. Probably just want to avoid a safety pin of getting those things away. Avoid that liquid too. But if you clean these, you may now have an upgrade. Try it. It's the weekend generally when you're listening to me, unless you're listening on a podcast on a weekday. Go try it. Let me know. Call me and leave me a message throughout the week on your brand new clean earbuds, 346-298-3926. Just say, Garf, it worked. I can hear you now. There you go. Anything else I could do for you? I am your guy. Coming up, saw this. Got some new, I love the food and liquor industry. How would you like a free sandwich? There is a sandwich shop offering an absolute no questions asked free sub next week if your name is this specific name. Stand by, I'll tell you what that is. And also, Costco hot dogs? Did I just read they're changing it? Stand by. I take that show.
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11: Coming back into what we call the High Tech Texan Show. Michael is my name. You can call it the world according to Garf, because I just talk about whatever in the world I feel like. Been doing it for a quarter of a century here on the iHeartRadio talk stations across Texas. I do thank you. Big shout out to, I just got a caller from who's playing golf right now, and I hope it's not raining out there, at the Covey. I'm a big golfer, and the Covey is the number one rated private golf course in the state of Texas. It is on the property of Big Easy Ranch in Columbus, Texas, and I think our terrestrial airwaves from the Houston KPRC 950 station reaches all the way out to Columbus. It's I-10, Highway 71. It's pretty much between Houston and Austin. Thank you so much. They were on hole number 10, so they just did the turn at the Eagle's Nest. And the Eagle's Nest, it is the only two-story, actually maybe three stories, turn house in the state of Texas at a golf club. It gives you the most sweeping views of Big Easy Ranch. I love going out there. I am a member, by the way, because it's one of my buddies who called 2,000 acres behind a gate. It is an absolute ranch. I mean, you go there, and first of all, people are building homes. They're second homes out there. You can buy a one-acre plot, design it. Lots of great builders from Partners in Building or what have you. And then that's your dream home. 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They got a gorgeous lodge, the 18-hole golf course. They're rebuilding their par 3 course. But it's also got a high fence. Yeah, they got some animals out there that you can do a little shooting, skeet shooting, clay shooting, everything you want. 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If you want more information, you can call Nicole, membership director, also real estate. But you can also find everything you want at BigEasyRanch.com. By the way, happy birthday to Billy Brown. Billy, it was his brain trust. It's called Billy World out there in my eyes. It's Billy Brown's birthday this week. And so, I don't know, maybe I should probably roll out there. Maybe I can, get some birthday cake or something while watching the Kentucky Derby. So we thank them for their partnership, and for my buddy who's called in right now. Hope you hit him. If you're listening and you're with your earbuds, because I've been talking about earbuds, hit him long and straight. And send me a text of what you end up shooting. He's a low handicapper, so I try not to play with him because he puts me to shame. Michael Garfield, it is called the High Tech Texan Show. Let me see if I can segue out of this. There are no less than 6 executive chefs at Big Easy Ranch. Beautiful lodge. They can make almost anything you want. Steaks, seafood, great Cajun food, you name it. I've never asked them for a hot dog. I'm not a hot dog person. But you know where you can get a hot dog. And again, this is not a commercial for anything because I just really don't eat hot dogs. Is Costco. Anybody ever had the very famous Costco? What's famous about this Costco dog? And again, this is not a Costco commercial either. I just saw this. What is it? You go into Costco, and it's $1.50 for their famous combo. You get a dog and you get a drink. Is that what it is? I really don't know. It's a quarter pound all beef hot dog, $1.50, and you get a refillable fountain soda. I my Sam's Club just ran out, so I'm not a member of anything. Costco, I've never had it. However, $1.50 alone for a refillable soda. I mean, I pound Coke Zero. I mean, it's worth it just getting $1.50 and just buying a refillable soda and rock around. But oh, by the way, I can get an all beef hot dog. I just got some news, people. It's some news about the $1.50 combo. Breaking news. Costco's $1.50 hot dog combo just got a new option. Nope. They're not raising the price. Instead of getting a refillable soda, you can get a 20-ounce refillable. No, I'm sorry. You can get a 16.9-ounce bottle of Kirkland Signature Water. I just thought I'd tell you that. I saw the headline because the Costco CEO famously used a very, very bad word, little expletive, saying there's no way they are ever going to change the $1.50 hot dog combo. It's a loss leader. It brings people in. It's a hell of a deal, blah, blah, blah. Now I'm thinking, oh my God, did they back it up? No, but now you can get a bottle of water. Hydrate yourselves, folks. What's more expensive? A bottle of, what costs more to the actual retailer? A soda, which is pretty much sugar, syrup, and carbonated water, or water? Bottled water isn't cheap. What if I get a bottled water, drink the water, and then go refill it with soda? Callum, can you get somebody over at Costco on the line? I'd like to interview him. How much does it cost to join Costco? And how about that? Was it like $60 or $70 for just like the low-level membership? I better drink a whole hell of a lot of soda to actually make that thing work. I live like a mile and a half from a Costco, and I never get to Costco. These are the things I talk about here on the High Tech Texting Show. These are the things. By the way, I am excited this coming week. Anybody ever heard of Firehouse Subs? There is one 7 minutes from me. Why do I care? Normally I wouldn't, but I talk about fun things like this. Next Wednesday, May 6th, Firehouse Subs. And this, if you're listening in Houston, there's probably, I don't know, I think I just Googled them, 8, 9, or 10 of them all over the place. They are giving away, no purchase necessary, no catch, the new steak and cheese melt sub. And it features USDA choice prime rib, a flame seared and piled high with melty provolone, brown sugar, caramelized onions, red and green bell peppers, and their brand's signature top cut roll. 42 grams of protein. They are giving away this steak and cheese sub on Wednesday to any guests whose name is Mike or a derivative Mike, such as Michael. Ladies and gentlemen, I think I just made a ton of new friends. Guess where Big Daddy Garfield is going to be eating lunch, dinner, maybe breakfast this coming Wednesday? How about that? It's all for one visit per qualifying guest on May 6th at participating U.S. restaurants. You have to have a valid government ID. Good news from Wah, because my ID says Michael. I never really liked my first name because it's so generic. Michael, when I was a kid, 60s and 70s, Michael, I believe, was the world's most popular boy's name. And I think it means like an angel or angel-like. No, it's a nice name. But there's so many people had it. I really didn't care. Flash forward to 2026. My parents, Susan and Larry, if you are listening right now in Dallas, thank you for naming me Michael. Because next Wednesday, your son is walking in proudly with his name that you gave me and getting a free steak and cheese melt from Firehouse Subs. I'm wondering, is this promotion going after Jersey Mike's? By giving away something to Mike's? I think they're just honoring the president because the president of Firehouse Subs' name is Mike. Mike Hancock. So don't walk into a Jersey Mike's on Wednesday asking for a free sub. You got to walk into Firehouse Subs asking for a free sub. How come? I wonder who else is going to hop on this. I mean, can Popeyes, if somebody walks in, with one eye, with a corncob pipe, I mean, can you walk into Burger King? Can King Charles, who was just here, can he walk into Burger King and get himself a free Whopper? Is there, how about Tim Hortons? Every Tim walk in there. How about, actually, I know everybody, I know the whole top to bottom at Cabo Bob's. Love Cabo Bob's. 4 in Houston, 8 in Austin. Great make your own burritos and tacos. Here's, hey, Cabo Bob guys. Anybody named Bob or Robert, maybe you should hold a promotion. One day. Give everybody. Anyway, if you see me and you're hungry on Wednesday, and your name is not Mike, Michael, Mikey, Miguel, Michelle, or Michaela, those are the derivatives, I'll hook you up. I'll give you a bite of my Firehouse Subs. That's how we kill a segment here on what we call the High Tech Texan Show. That's how it works. 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And maybe you can get money from it. All that coming up. Man, I'm going to be hungry for 4 more days. Coming up on the Michael Garfield High Tech Texan Show.
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11: Yeah, it's about 30 minutes to go left in this edition of what we call the High Tech Texan Show. My name is Michael Garfield. Wherever you're doing, whatever, you know, wherever you are, if you're watching the Kentucky Derby first Saturday in May, first weekend in May, depending on how and where you're listening to it. I do thank you so much. Spring, we're in full-time spring. Mother's Day, is it next week? When is Mother's Day? Man, I didn't go through my annual Mother's Day. What are you getting Mom next week? Hope my mom's not listening right now in Dallas, because I'm going to give you some suggestions. Talked a lot about earbuds and headphones. Can't go wrong with flowers. Gift cards. Stay away from your typical kitchen appliances. You know, I tried that once. We needed a new trash can for our kitchen. This story's not going to go well. We needed a new trash can for our kitchen. And I'm thinking, oh, we needed a new trash can. I mean, the kids were young. And I saw this one of these really cool stainless steel stuff. It's got a little pedal. You step on it, the top comes up. I'm like, oh, what a good thing. It didn't go over well. It's one of the many reasons I'm no longer married, but we're neither here nor there. We continue the High Tech Texan Show. If you actually have a question about what you want to get a Mother's Day gift, if you're deciding between a phone or a hair dryer, don't laugh. I do a lot of these hair dryers. A car. I'm going to talk about cars here today. Give me a shout. See if we can pick up the phone. 346-298-3926. Throughout this week, I do read my email, michaelgarfield@iheartmedia.com. What do you do with your old technology? Do you actually give your old tech to your mother? Do you actually give it to your spouse? If your phone is dying, you know what? I'll just give one of these to my kids. How old is some of the tech? And I think I talked about this a week or two ago because it still blows me away. When I saw this survey, less than half of U.S. adults recycle tech they don't use, like 39%. What are you doing with these things? Please do not tell me you're just throwing them in the trash. Do not do that. Some of these adults, they keep these devices at home. 10% don't know what to do with them. 22% of U.S. adults still throw old tech in the trash. You know that's illegal in some states? So I gave you some tips, and I'm going to do it again. Especially because it's spring cleaning time right now. There are some retailers, big ones across the country. 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I think I'm a Staples reward member. I have, you know how many rewards points I'm probably sitting on in my garage because I just have old tech crap sitting there? 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What's up, Target? 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So do your research. But let me give you the real advice over here. Before you recycle or sell or give away your old device, you need to do a few things. Number one, back up any important data. 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Do a factory reset. A factory reset. This wipes clean any of your personal information, your software, your files, and restores it, especially with a phone, to its original condition. So many people forget about that. And sometimes it's very tough. If you have a computer, you have a lot of, I mean, if you've got 1 terabyte storage on your computer or more, that's a lot to back up. I hope you're backing up regularly right now, just in case something goes wrong, you put it in the cloud or whatever. But phones, a little easier. I have, at any given time, 3, 4, 5 phones. I do have 1 main phone. I probably have sometimes 1,500, 2,000 photos on it. Every few months, I plug it in. I do it old school. I plug it in to my home desktop, where I have a very large storage. And I connect them, and I get everything off that phone. I back it up. Then I delete the photos and videos, because those photos and videos are data hogs. If you want to make your phone go faster, and even your computer, try to remove videos and photos. I'm not saying delete them, but just move them to cloud storage or move them to another little external storage that you don't need on a regular basis. It's amazing how quickly that will clean up. There are smarter ways to recycle your old devices, people. If I'm missing something, let me know. Probably the last time I'm going to get about the number this show, because we're out of here in about 20 minutes, 15 minutes. 346-29-TEXANS. 346-29-TEXAN. Just got a call. I got a text over here from my buddies Matthew Duncan. Garf, thank you so much for coming to the grand opening last Thursday. You know how to work a microphone. It was so cool. Make sure you tell your listeners to come in anytime to check out our new showroom. Perfect time for me to mention the brand new showroom for U.S. Coins and Jewelry. Matthew Duncan, Kenny Duncan, their father started it back in the 80s and now they run it. If you're anywhere in Houston and you drive up and down I-10 Katy Freeway, specifically 8501 Katy Freeway, not far from Loop 610, you've probably seen U.S. Coins and Jewelry. What is it? I'm not a coin collector. Well, number one, you may want to be a coin collector. If you've got kids or grandkids, it's a fun way to actually get them collecting something. My grandparents started a stamp collection with me. They sell their coin starter kits. But if you're sitting on a lot of coins, grandma, grandpa has some gold, silver, go in there, because these guys are, so one, and I'm serious about this, one of the most trusted coin, jewelry, sports card memorabilia retailers, resellers. They buy, they sell in the country. Kenny Duncan, one of the top numismatists, man, you can give him some sort of a coin and the dude is like Google. He's like, oh my God, that's a 1965 quarter and it was made here, submitted, it's actually worth, but I mean, phenomenal stuff. Anyway, they just opened a new showroom. It is open to the public. It's right next to their current exit. It's still just use 8501. Katy Freeway, you'll find it. Upstairs, man, they've got a whole new watch company, Duncan Watch Company. I was up there and I got to MC. Man, there was some really, man, there was some ice. There were people coming in with, I wore my Rolex that I got from there. There were people coming in with Rolies, tennis bracelets, and some diamond studs. We're going to do some giveaways. Anyway, it is officially open this weekend, and they got some sports stars coming. They've got some good stuff. They got former Houston Texans. Just go to US Coins and Jewelry. You can see the whole layout. Really good folks. Mother's Day is coming out. 1 week to go. Absolutely. Highly recommend US Coins and Jewelry. Tell them Michael Garfield sent you.

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1: Final segment of this week's High Tech Texan Show. Who has hung in with me for the past 1 hour and 51 minutes? Thank you. You know what you get? You get some on-air dap. I'm going to dap you up. Hey, thank you very much. I see you. I hear you. Thank you. We've done it for a quarter of a century, and we always have fun. I hope I didn't bog you down with... Actually, I didn't talk about too many technological stuff. Did a little Mother's Day. Don't forget, we're 1 week from Mother's Day. Suggestions throughout this week, if you do want some personalized help that I will not charge you for, just send me an email. Go to hightechtexan.com if you spell the whole thing out. You can find me on X, Instagram, Facebook, if you're not blocked. Upload some photos. Hey, Garf, is this good for mom? Is this a good earbud? Phone? Is there something better, less expensive that I could be getting? More than happy to help you with that. I could tell you to, if mom wants to join a really beautiful high-end country club, Big Easy Ranch in the heart of Columbus, Texas. Woo! Great place to schmooze. Mom's going to love that. Mother's Day brunches. It's private. Don't think you're going to get through those gates. Got to become a member. Got to become a homeowner out there. Great place to retire. And also U.S. Coins and Jewelry. Just opened a brand new showroom. I was there last Thursday night, emceeing the big... Wasn't black tie, but I was pimping some good clothing. Great Mother's Day ideas. You could get mom a car, and I am your resource when it comes to cars. 15 years I have actually test driven a car every single week. This is not an ad for a dealership because I do not have a deal with a dealership. I get a car from various manufacturers, top to bottom, and as an auto review journalist, I am allowed to tell you how bad they are, how good they are, what to stay away from, and go buy two of them. Just my pure thoughts. I review them here on the radio show, and then I put them all together on a podcast. If you can go to Spotify or iHeartRadio, you can look for High Tech Texan, and that specifically, I believe, is my auto reviews. 15 years worth of stuff. I like to see some neat stuff. And I started that because cars are technology. Plain and simple. I realized that a long time ago. Cars are built on technology, internally and externally. And I'm thinking, why not? And the automobile tech industry has risen so quickly, it's not even funny. So much so that I saw this headline that AI is now being built inside your cars for you to use. It's an announcement from GM, General Motors. They are putting in, how many cars? 4 million vehicles of their vehicles. They're going to update this over the air. We like that. A custom-built AI assistant. AI assistant. So you could be driving along, and it'll listen to your voice, and you can ask any question. And they're going to give you a precise answer. And they're rolling out, if you have a model year 2022 or newer, Cadillac, Chevrolet, Buick, GMC, and if it has Google built in, I love Google built in, and that's what GM has long done, 4 million vehicles are eligible for an upgrade. I mean, remember when there was just OnStar? If you're driving, what do you ask an AI assistant? Because you can kind of use Google right now. I've been really playing with AI a lot. I actually just did a TV segment for my Fox 7 segment. And if you're in Austin, you can see that here coming up this coming Monday. But I mean, if you're rolling along I-10 and you're in the middle of like nowhere and they know where you are, you can, you know, you get it. I guess you could, you know, say, hey, GM, Gemini, or whatever they're going to call this thing. You know where I am. I am a hankering for a hunk of cheese. I want me a cheeseburger with the highest rating on Google that's open right now at 9:30 p.m. That's some of the stuff that you can do. But the fact is you don't have to hold your phone. Now, I believe you're going to be able to just touch that little voice command thing on your steering wheel and use your natural conversation back and forth instead of commands. Because I know with Gemini, because I use Gemini on my phone, it understands context. It'll actually handle follow-up questions. So if it gives me an answer, go to Cabo Bob's right now, Michael, because I know you're hankering for a burrito. I then can ask it, what time does it close? And they're going to say 9:05 p.m. And then I can say, how far is it? and they're going to say 3.4 miles. By the way, do a U-turn at the light because it's actually going to be easier than that. That's how cool that is. So watch out, you GM owners and all you other car owners. And to wind it up, we're going to play the What's Michael Driving This Week. This past week, I happened to be in a Nissan Sentra. I do like Nissan over the years. Their SUVs are cool. I mean, Nissan Armada, that's my easily my top one or two recommendations when it comes to their SUVs. I was not in an SUV. I actually, for the first time, you don't see a lot of non-SUVs or CUVs in the road. I actually was in a sedan. I was in the Nissan Sentra. It's four-door. I was picking up one of my buddies, and he's like, is this a car? I mean, no one even he calls them cars anymore. They're all SUVs. The 2026 Nissan Sentra. It was good. It got me where I was wanting to go. It's relatively inexpensive. And in knowing the average median price of what a vehicle costs right now, it's very affordable. The way I drove it, MSRP is about $28,000. My sticker was $30,000. It was comfort. All the things that Nissan has to do with their Pro Pilot. Decent horsepower. It's got a 2-liter dual overhead cam with 149 horsepower. 149, but it's not a heavy car, so it's going to get you. It's actually got a trunk. That's not a tailgate. It's got a trunk. I get to drive 60 to 65 different vehicles a year. I can count on probably one hand the number of actually sedans that are out there because that's just the way the auto industry is going right now. 32 mile per gallon. Combined, not bad. I think it's a great starter car. I think if you're just getting married and you expect a kid or maybe a two, the car seats fit very nice in the back and you're not going to be spending a lot of money and it's got really decent gas mileage for it's a, not a hybrid and it's not an electric. I actually think it works really good. Next week, I am going to be driving in an Alfa Romeo. I get those probably three times a year. I'm going to get the Alfa Romeo Tonale Sport Special. That is going to be a small SUV. I took a look quick. It's about $50,000. I like Alfa Romeos. You know who owns Alfa Romeo? It's Stellantis. It's the same manufacturers of Jeep and Dodge and Ram. They kind of Americanized it, even though certainly, you know, it is an Italian, you know, just historical car. I just hope it's comfy. The only thing that's my only little gripe that I've had, you know, I'm a 6 foot tall dude. The driver's seat, it's got those bolsters on the side because it gives you that racing feel. Sometimes it hurts my sides a little, but I know they're adjustable too. I'm not making any thoughts yet, but that's going to give you just enough oomph to tune in next week when we do it again next weekend, Mother's Day weekend, all across the iHeartRadio talk shows, talk stations across Texas. And for that, I do thank Brian Erickson, who is the program director for all those talk stations, and also everybody who's been a part of this one, including Cam and Will. Thank you for keeping awake on the other side of the glass and keeping the microphone on. Happy early Mother's Day, my friends. If your name is Mike or Michael, have a good Wednesday when you get a free Firehouse sub. 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We'll see you online. High Tech Texan. Between now and then, drive safe, be safe, have fun, because my show is over. High Tech Texan.
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9: Bright yellow planes grounded by red ink. I'm Jack Callahan, Fox News. Spirit Airlines has ended its operations effective immediately, stranding thousands of passengers, but Transportation Secretary Sean Duffy says other airlines are stepping in to help.
10: American Airlines and Delta Airlines are offering across the board reduced fares on high volume Spirit routes. Allegiant is stepping up. They've also committed to freezing fare prices on routes that they have shared with Spirit Airlines.
9: The proposed merger between Spirit and JetBlue was killed by the Biden Justice Department 2 years ago. The Trump administration had floated a $500 million bailout for Spirit in exchange for a stake in the airline, though that bailout deal could not be finalized with the airline's creditors. Louisiana Republican Senator John Kennedy telling Fox News,
11: "The federal government's got no business trying to run an airline. We can't even deliver the mail when the stuff has an address right there on the front. That's for enterprise."
9: Spirit Airlines assets will be liquidated through the bankruptcy court. The Pentagon announcing plans to bring home thousands of U.S. troops stationed in Germany.
12: Pentagon spokesman Sean Parnell says the U.S. will withdraw about 5,000 troops from Germany, or about 14% of those stationed in the country, in the next 6 to 12 months. Earlier this week, President Trump had threatened to withdraw some troops from Germany, a NATO ally, after Chancellor Friedrich Merz said the U.S. was being humiliated by the Iranian leadership. The U.S. has several major military facilities in Germany, including the headquarters for U.S. European Command and U.S. Africa Command, Ramstein Air Base, and Landstuhl Regional Medical Center, the largest American hospital outside the United States. Lee Silicera, Fox News.
9: Spokesperson for NATO says they are working with the U.S. to understand the details of the decision on force posture in Germany. 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
9: Amid the ongoing war with the United States, Iran is continuing to execute protesters, as Fox's Madeline Rivera reports.
16: The human rights activists news agency says death sentences against political prisoners in Iran have intensified since the conflict began on February 28th. And among those who have been put to death, a 21-year-old athlete from Isfahan. The agency says Sazan Junakani was executed on Thursday after he was arrested during the protests back in January. The alleged execution comes as the U.S. and Iran struggle to reach a deal. Iran's state news agency says a proposal to end the war was sent to Pakistani negotiators, but President Trump calls Iranian negotiators disjointed.
9: The U.S. naval blockade of the Strait of Hormuz continues, roiling global energy markets and sending gas prices spiking. Speaking of the village's adult retirement community in Florida yesterday, President Trump touted tax cuts and health care and promised lower gas prices soon. Fox's Kristen Goodwin reports.
7: President Trump telling a crowd,
8: I'm pleased to report today that we have authorized $210 million in rural health care funding for the great state of Florida.
7: Touting his tax policies, Medicare improvements, and his administration's war on fraud. Also addressing the conflict with Iran and its impact.
8: I am surprised. I thought the stock market would go down by 25%. I thought that oil prices would be at much higher than they are right now. They're not nearly as high as I thought.
7: Saying he believes gas prices will come crashing down as soon as the war is over. Kristen Goodwin, Fox News.
9: Pentagon reaching deals with seven tech companies to use their artificial intelligence in its classified computer networks to help it fight wars. I'm Jack Callahan, and this is Fox News.
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20: It's going good, bud. Been enjoying some life lately, which I encourage our listeners to do. It's down the Sea of Cortez on a buddy of mine's boat, and we were down there fishing. And, you know, it was really cool, Ben, because I think we get so caught up in social media and Instagram and chasing the car and the house and the money and the things and all this kind of stuff. And I know everybody's like that, but some people get caught up in that stuff. And man, I saw we would go get off the boat we were on, had a skiff, and we'd get on the skiff and drive over to the beach. And there was this, I'll never forget this, man. There was this secluded beach. There were a bunch of cars parked on the beach and people were driving down the Baja California Peninsula. And there was this little like restaurant, little shack. And they made, you know, fresh tortillas and fresh pico de gallo and just, you know, whatever the guy was grilling on the barbie that day. But the people there, man, they were living such a simple life and they were so happy.
19: Yeah.
20: You know, it was just like, wow, man, you know, so many of us are trying to chase all these things and it's just another testament to, you know, chasing the stuff and keeping up with the Joneses is not going to make you happy, you know? And so I kind of relate that back to retirement, man, because, you know, we're chasing something. We're all chasing something. Okay. And so are you chasing the right things? Is my question, right? And so what should you be chasing? Well, if you're chasing stuff, if you're chasing dollars, that's not the answer by all means. That's not going to buy you happiness in any way, shape, form, or size. But what does buy you happiness is clarity on knowing what you're going to do and how you're going to do it. And the cool thing about talking to a lot of these people, and I did because I was very curious, they all had a plan. Like one couple was retired and their plan was to drive their RV up and down the coast of the Baja Peninsula for a few years, just checking out all the stuff they wanted to see, living a very simple life. Mm-hmm. And I asked them, I said, hey, so let me ask this question. If you wanted to move out of the RV and go back to living on your in a house in Southern California, where you guys are from, would you be able to do that? They said, well, before we did all this, you know, planning, we sold all our stuff, sold our house, bought the RV, we made plans and have money set aside to where if we want to get off the road, we can sell the RV and buy a house if we want to and go back to living like people, like most people do in a home and not an RV.
19: Yeah.
20: So it's really a really interesting conversation. And there are some younger people out there. I met one guy, Ben, the guy is 47 years old. He is retired and he didn't sell a company. He was very smart with his money, started saving early on, and he lives cheaply, but he lives an amazing life. The guy's, you know, going from beach to beach and his RV, hanging out, having a good time. So just cool stuff, man. Just a great experience. And I encourage people to, you know, be mindful that sometimes we may be looking for the wrong stuff in the wrong places. So, but today, you know, it brought me to kind of talking about retirement and these folks having money set aside in different buckets to get back off the road out of the RV if they wanted to. For instance, this other guy who was 47, who's already retired, how he's generated retirement income, and how he's investing and that sort of things. I had conversations with these all like that with all these folks. So, you know, what I want to talk about today is your retirement money in the right buckets.
19: Okay.
20: And it's interesting, Ben, because if you look at, you know, go to Vanguard, great company founded by Jack Bogle, the godfather of indexing. If you look at Fisher, you know, debatable as to whether they're a great company or not, LOL. You know, they're a competitor of mine and they're great for what they do. I feel like they take too much risk in the stock market, by the way, with people's money. But in that instance, when you are looking at your retirement dollars at Vanguard or at Fisher Investments, they want you to have all of your money in one strategy or one bucket, okay, to do many things that those dollars need to do in retirement.
19: Okay.
20: And, you know, if you're doing that, that's great. I'm not knocking your strategy at all, but there may be some different stuff to do because money should have a purpose. Each dollar should have its own purpose when it comes to retirement. And there's a big difference here because when you went up the ladder, okay, we call it the accumulation phase, and that's growing money while you're working, all right? Well, when you go up the ladder, that's called growth and accumulation. Well, when you stop working, you have hopefully accumulated enough dollars to where you have enough money and dollars available to you to finance your ideal lifestyle in retirement, all right? So when you move into the next phase, into retirement, it's no longer about accumulation planning. It's about distribution planning. And distribution planning is creating income after the paycheck stops. All right. So one of the things that we talk about with that is understanding that, listen, you fall to certain risks that are not necessarily prevalent before you retire. All right. And so what those risks are going to be what we call secrets of returns risk is one of them. Okay. And there's many, but this is one. So you could have been two people that retire at different times with the exact same amount of money, take out the exact same amount of income on an annual basis. And one of them winds up broke and one of them winds up with several million dollars left to their heirs. What's the difference? They both had $1 million. They both took out the same amount of money. One of them goes broke. One of them leaves money over to their heirs. And this is assuming a 30-year retirement, by the way. Okay. Well, the difference is one of them retired into a down market and one of them retired into an up market. So people go, well, it's I'm not really worried about that, Ryan, because if you look at the longevity of the market, it's always going up 10% a year. Yeah, but there's plenty of periods where you could easily retire into a down market. And then people say, well, then maybe I'll work longer. That's the solution. And that's interesting too, because you can combat the secrets of returns risk before you retire by working longer. But once you actually pull the plug, you're in a situation to where now you can't work longer because you left the job. All right. So what do you do? Like, what is the solution to this secrets of returns risk that we hear so much about? All right. Mm-hmm. So the question I have for you is, how is your money allocated? All right. So most people out there we come across, Ben, have money in what's called the risk bucket. And the risk bucket we equate to your red bucket, all right?
19: Okay.
20: And this is your stocks, your mutual funds, your ETFs. And this is typically money we see inside of a 401k plan, which any 401k plan out there, the only investment is company stock. You can set up a brokerage link in some cases with some 401k plans and have an advisor help you manage it, or you manage it yourself. And you can buy different positions outside of mutual funds. But for the most part, a 401k plan is going to be made up of mutual funds and company stocks. All right. Same for your IRA. We see a little bit of diversification out of risk positions inside of brokerage accounts in some cases. But that's your risk bucket. It's red. Okay. Then you've got your safe bucket. All right. Your safe bucket is your income bucket. And this is money positioned to create predictable retirement income. All right. The last one is your bank bucket. Okay. And this is a huge mistake we see people make over and over again is they don't have the bank bucket. The bank bucket is your emergency fund. All right. That is the money out there to help you put new tires in the car, God forbid, new roof on the house, new air conditioning in. Cause man, we live in Texas, man, and air conditioners break all the time. Right. And it happens. So how are you going to finance that? Right. So the point of this is so many people are approaching retirement and they have accounts. They have statements and they have investments, but they don't have a coordinated retirement income plan. All right. And so the thing about a retirement income plan is it helps you organize growth, safety, and liquidity. All right. And so a good income plan will allow you to generate income regardless of what happens with the stock market, with the economy, with interest rates, with the war in Iran, whatever we've got going on out there. But what we're doing by creating a bucket approach is we're purposing dollars.
19: Yeah. If you haven't thought about this bucket approach, this is a kind of a new way to envision how your money is organized, right? Now is the time to call Allied Wealth to schedule a strategy session. See where you stand. Let Ryan take a look at your different buckets. Where is your money? Is it allocated properly? What can you do differently? That phone number, 844-944-7555, is open now. 844-944-7555. You can also just text the word plan to 21000, schedule that strategy session as well, and find out if you're a good fit to work with the team at Allied Wealth as well. I mean, there's just so much that goes into this planning process, and most people just assume, I've got retirement accounts, so I probably have a retirement strategy, but that is not the case at all. You want to make sure you're allocated properly.
20: And Ben, ask yourself this question. Is your money organized for income or invested for growth, right? And do you actually know how much risk you're taking to get the income you're getting? And do you actually have a written retirement income plan? And so many people don't have those things. And one of the top questions we ask is when folks take advantage of our planning work or our second opinion service, is are you being adequately rewarded for the amount of risk you're taking with your life savings for the income and returns you're getting? And 9 times out of 10, Ben, people don't know the answer to that question. And it's such an important thing.
19: Yeah. If you don't know the answer to that question, now is the time to call, right? 844-944-7555. Now is the time to start taking those steps. Make sure you are allocated properly. Nobody wants to be over allocated and have too much risk, especially in the market. There's a lot of uncertainty out there. We know that, right? But having your money properly allocated now can help you feel a little bit better, right? And have that stress-free retirement. That's what everybody wants to be able to enjoy. All right. We got to take a quick break. There is a tax trap that is inside your IRAs and 401ks. We're going to tell you about next right here on Redefine Retirement.
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19: 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And don't forget as well, if you miss a part of our conversation today, check out the Redefine Retirement YouTube channel as well as the podcast. I know, Ryan, you're diving into all kinds of topics there. And again, this is free information that's out there just to help inform you and put you in a better position for your financial plan.
20: Yeah, for sure, Ben. I think we're knocking on the door of 500 videos on that channel. We're doing more all the time, putting a lot of labor into the podcast, by the way. It's where our focus is right now. And the podcast is really interesting because we're talking about stuff on there that's not just dollars and cents. We're talking about how to achieve happiness in life. We're talking about how you may not need as much money to retire as you think you need to. We're talking about how what the most important things are in life. And one of them, by the way, is spending a lot of time talking about health and relationships and the change of being a professional or a nurse or a doctor or a lawyer or an engineer at an oil company or somebody who ran a rig service crew or whatever it was that you do. All right. How do you stop being that person and be this new person you become once you retire? So there's a lot of good information on there, folks, and it's totally free to go watch. Check it out. I promise you, we're not trying to sell you stuff on there at all. It's a really good informational podcast, and I encourage you to listen. And by the way, if you get on there, give us a like, please, and a follow.
19: Yeah.
20: Helps out the channel.
19: Yeah, absolutely.
20: Yeah. So Ben, we're shifting gears here. We're talking about one of the two guarantees in life, right? You know what those are, by the way?
19: Yeah, no, death and taxes.
20: Yep. Death and taxes. And I do think that adage came from the fact that when you turn 73, you're forced to start taking distributions out of your retirement accounts, and you have to pay tax on those distributions. So hence, we're getting older, right? Getting closer and closer to the day we go meet our maker, and then all of a sudden, we got to start paying taxes. And I do think that's where it came from, by the way, all right? So the thing is, this is one of these things, too, that's interesting, because I'll tell people their Social Security is taxable, and they're like, what?
19: Yeah.
20: What do you mean? I didn't know my Social Security was taxable. And up to 85% of most people's Social Security out there will be taxable, okay? And people don't know that. The other thing that's interesting is the way you have been taught to save for retirement is the primary savings vehicle is a 401k plan.
19: Yeah.
20: So think about that for a second, man. When you put money into a 401k, do you pay tax on it?
19: Nope.
20: When your employer puts money into the 401k plan, do you pay tax on that?
19: Nope.
20: So if you put a dollar into the 401k plan and you get a match on top of that dollar and that dollar doubles to $2, do you pay tax on that growth?
19: Yes. No?
20: Well, it's a good question, right? It's a yes or no. Okay. So the answer is both. You answered the question correctly. All right. Yeah. So ding, ding, ding, ding, ding. So think about it. And you're right, because here's the way it works. When you put the money in, you get a tax deduction.
19: Mm-hmm.
20: Okay. The employer match is not taxed. And the growth along the way is not taxed. All right. So it's one of the greatest wonders of the world. It's compound interest on the money that you would have paid in taxes. You kept and grew on top of that. All right.
19: Yeah.
20: So it's very, very powerful, especially over a long period of time. The challenge is at Allied Wealth, we are distribution specialists. That's what we do well. Okay. So when you start taking money out of your 401k plan, your IRA, your SEP IRA, your pension, your 401A, your 401B, okay, 403B, all of those dollars that come out are 100% taxable at ordinary income tax rates.
19: Okay.
20: Those are the highest rates you can have, okay? So think about this for a second. The government, Uncle Sam, is now a business partner in your 401K, in your IRA, once you retire and start taking distributions out of the account, all right? Because let's assume that you pull out $100, and you're at a 20% effective tax rate. That means 80 cents goes to you and 20 cents goes to Uncle Sam. All right. So Ben, what if you found an advisor out there who did a lot of advanced tax planning strategies for their clients? And instead of sending that 20 cents on every dollar to Uncle Sam, maybe this advisor company was able to help you keep an additional 8 cents in your pocket and only send 12 cents to Uncle Sam.
2: Yeah, I'd love that.
20: Over a 30-year period, do you think that adds up?
2: Yeah, it's got to add up a ton.
20: For sure, bud. All right. Does it help your money last longer?
2: Absolutely.
20: For sure. Does it allow you to potentially take less risk over the long term because you need less income coming out of your portfolio?
2: Yeah, I hope so.
20: Sure. And so, folks, people forget about taxation so much when it comes to IRAs, 401ks, and retirement income distribution. We don't do that at Allied Wealth. We want to help you maximize every dollar that's already rightfully yours and help you pay less tax to Uncle Sam legally and help you keep more of your hard-earned dollars in your pocket and escape unnecessary taxation. I mean, it's amazing to me that folks that come in off our second review, our second opinion service, or just off our text plan of 21,000, and I ask them, can I see your tax return from last year? And I look at stuff and I go, did you know if you did this, if you moved this around, you moved that around, you moved that around, we could have saved you about $6,000 in taxes. Now think about that. For most people, $6,000 in taxes in a year, that's a nice vacation. It's maybe two nice vacations. It can be a nice gift for the grandkids or a contribution to a college plan or whatever it is. But those are real dollars. And if we can help you do that every single year, those dollars add up in a big way over time. All right.
2: That's why you want to call and take advantage of that second opinion service. 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The phone lines are open right now at 844-944-7555, 844-944-7555. Also, if you have your cell phone on you and you're not driving, text the word plan to 21,000. Schedule that 15-minute discovery call. Ask about that second opinion service and take advantage because you'll get an honest evaluation of where you stand. If you're doing great, Ryan and the team will tell you that. If you need to make some adjustments, they'll also lay that out for you as well. And I think that, again, Ryan, that's where a lot of people get confused, right? They think, well, I've got this money in these retirement accounts. They don't understand how that actually starts affecting you in many different areas once you start pulling it out.
20: Well, the big thing is, Ben, is that, you know, your statements are not a plan, right? We have money in IRAs and 401ks, and we have statements from our brokerage accounts and IRAs and 401k plans and online, wherever we got money. But those are dollars. But how are those dollars working together to produce a paycheck you can never outlive, your spouse can never outlive, allow you to leave money to the heirs, allow you to reduce the amount of taxes you pay over time so that more money stays in your pocket and your dollars last longer, help you navigate tumultuous times in the stock market like we've been experiencing this year with this Iranian war thing, all right? Help you discover the best plan to deal with Medicare, help you mitigate tax liability to your heirs while avoiding Aunt Irma, okay? And Aunt Irma is not the aunt you like, by the way. She's the one you don't like, all right? And then more importantly, like, how do we help you pass your wealth to the next generation in a manner that is tax efficient, avoids probate? People are like, well, why would I avoid probate? That's a whole nother conversation, by the way. All right. Avoids probate where we can. All right. And keeps your family unit as one strong family unit after you pass away. And there's just so many aspects that go into that, Ben. So it's, you know, have a plan, folks. And that's what we're talking about today. So circling back to taxes. Okay. My own dad's doing this right now. I'm in a conversation with him. Dad's done well. He retired from United Airlines as a 737 captain, and he had some cash in an after-tax bucket, okay? He says, son, I'm going to spend this cash down first, and then I must go over to my IRA. And I said, Dad, I want to walk through this with you. I don't think that's the best idea. He said, well, I don't want to pay the taxes on the IRA distributions right now.
2: Yeah.
20: I'm like, well, you just went from making good money to making little money, okay? And he retired in November of last year, all right? So I said, listen, for this remainder of this year, you have enough money to get you through. But going into next year's tax year, I know your income needs going to keep you and mom in the 12% tax bracket. So let's start pulling IRA dollars out of that IRA, all right, at a 12% tax rate. And let's do that as long as we can. And let's leave the other money you have in your after-tax account that's already been taxed. And let's save that for a rainy day. Let's just save that, okay? That way, if you want to buy a new sailboat and he races sunfish, by the way, so he's not floating around some gargantuan sailboat. But if you want to buy a new boat or your mom want to buy another RV, and we're not talking some grandiose RV, by the way. My parents are very, very frugal. But you've got the capital there available to you. And that way, the money's been taxed versus you're paying tax on the money to go buy the RV. Because, Dad, I know you. You're going to negotiate the best deal in the world. Okay. You're going to go circle around those guys for days. They're going to hate you. And then you're going to get it right where you want them. And you're going to go call us up and say, hey, send that IRA distribution over to me. And I'm going to go, hey, guess what? That deal you got was pretty good, but you got to pay 12% tax on the money. You go, wait a minute. My good deal's gone. Right. Well, that's the benefit and power of having some money in an after-tax bucket. All right. So just thinking about that stuff, Ben. And the reason why I'm wanting him to do that now is I want him to draw down some of this IRA money, or at least start taking some of it out, because later on in life, he's going to be forced to take distributions called RMDs or MRDs, whatever you want to call them. Okay. The required mandatory distributions. And you're forced to liquidate money out of your IRA, regardless if you need it or not. And you're forced to pay taxes on it. Okay. So many people out there, Ben, who are retiring, you know, and they're 59, 60, 64, 65, 67, even in their 70s, if you are not doing any tax planning, you are allowing the government to plan your future. The government's tax plan is your plan. And I can promise you the government's tax plan favors the government and not you. At Allied Wealth, we create your tax plan that allows you to mitigate as much tax liability legally as you possibly can, and keep more of your hard-earned money in your pocket, in your heir's pocket, so your dollars go further, okay, versus the government's plan. The government's plan is going to allow you to pay the most amount of taxes. But Ben, so many people out there go, Ryan, I have an advisor. I'm like, yeah, you do, but they're not talking to you about this stuff because they can't. Taxes are a huge thing in Allied Wealth. And to start mitigating taxes, you need to start now. We just got done with April 15th. Everybody's like, oh, tax time is done, okay? It's not, folks. The time to plan for next year starts right now.
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4: 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Ryan Wheelis is deeply committed to supporting veterans, especially those struggling with PTSD, through organizations like Mighty Oaks. 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We encourage you to look for ways you can get involved too, because together, we can make a difference in the lives of those who have served us.
2: This is Redefine Retirement with Ryan Wheelis, founder of Allied Wealth. 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Hopefully you already have. We hear from people every single week that say, man, I wish I would have taken advantage of this a little bit earlier. I was a little bit hesitant to call, didn't know what to expect. I was a little uncomfortable with my financial situation, but there's never been a better time than today to start taking steps to securing your financial future. 844-944-7555. And if you enjoy listening to the show, you'll probably enjoy the information you can get out of the classes and seminars that Ryan and the team at Allied Wealth put on. Ryan, you got them going on all across Texas, don't you, right now?
20: Yeah, we're doing a lot right now, bud. All over Houston. If you can hear my voice in Houston, we've got a workshop near you. If you hear my voice in Austin, we've got a workshop near you. If you hear my voice in Beaumont, Port Arthur, or Victoria, we've got workshops near you, okay? And these workshops are free. We don't serve dinner, though we have done some of that here as of late just to reach more people. But this isn't some timeshare presentation. They're typically done at a community center, a library, a university library, something like that. Sometimes we do a hotel if there's no other venues around. But we are really there to educate you. And typically I'll bring you some cookies and some a few snacks and some water. But that's about it, because we're there to educate, and that's what we're there to do. But Ben, the people that come to those classes, like, you know, I've gone to a dinner seminar at Perry's. I've gone to, you know, these different things, and it always feels like somebody's trying to sell me something, right? You guys aren't trying to sell me something, and you're talking about stuff at these classes that's very valuable to me. More importantly, that no one else is talking about. And then that's the feedback we get over and over and over again. We don't charge for these things, guys and gals. We don't lock you in the room and force you to meet with us and give you a noogie if you don't. We're here to serve. And if you want to work with us and help you, let's see where it goes. And if it goes somewhere, great. If it doesn't, you'll know far more about your situation than you did before you walked in the door in the first place.
2: Right. It's a win-win situation, right? If you want to learn more about those classes, again, 844-944-7555 is that number, 844-944-7555. We're talking about income strategies, Ryan, building these different buckets of money and making sure you know where that income is going to come from in retirement. But my question is, how do you create that paycheck? I'm sure a lot of people were wondering, okay, well, how do I actually put that in place? I've got all these accounts. I've got these balances, these statements. Now, how do I make it all work together?
20: You know, Ben, it's interesting. The way I look at it is tools. We all understand tools, okay? And so, you know, Callie Ray wants me from time to time to hang a picture in the house. Actually, she wants me to do it in the gym right now, and she's been and need to scratch that honey off the honeydew list this weekend. But she went and bought a bunch of pictures for the gym. Like, okay, cool. So, you know, Callie Ray is very particular. She's borderline OCD, and she wants the pictures hung the exact height she wants, and she wants them the exact distance on the wall from each side and being centered. Mm-hmm. And she wants them to be secure. Doesn't want to go adjust them or them fall off if the kids are in there playing around, which they do. And so I've got a task, Ben, and I've got to accomplish this task. Okay. And this will be the same as your task of generating retirement income. Right. So I got into the toolbox and I look in the toolbox, and for that job, I'm likely going to pass the hammer over. Okay. I'm likely going to pass the channel locks over and the pliers and the vice grips and the crescent wrenches and the Allen wrenches, and I got all kind of stuff, ratchet set, I got it all, right? So, and passing those things over in that moment, does it make them a bad tool, okay? An example of that is are stocks are a bad tool? Are mutual funds a bad tool? Is private equity and private credit a bad tool? Are dividend-paying stocks a bad tool? No. Are managed accounts a bad tool? Right? Or annuities a bad tool? Or life insurance plans a bad tool? Like, what are these bad tools? And the reality is there's no bad tools out there. There's just the appropriate tools for the right purpose.
2: Yeah.
20: So in this moment, I'm going to bypass a lot of those tools, but I'm going to grab a screw gun. I'm going to grab a level. I'm going to grab a tape measure, probably a pencil. Okay. Make sure I'm getting my I's dotted and T's crossed here and some screws. All right. And because I screw the pictures in, by the way, I don't nail them. That doesn't work for Kelly Ray. I'm going to go upstairs in the gym and I'm going to do this work and hang these things up. And I selected those tools, not because they're a good or a bad tool compared to the other tools in the toolbox. They're just the right tool for that job. All right. Investment selection when creating a retirement income bucket is the exact same thing. There is no difference. All right. So some folks want to have their income come out of a portfolio of index funds. And if that's you, the more power to you. Okay. Because what you're doing is you're riding the ups and downs of the stock market to allow the stock market's ups and downs to generate the amount of income you need for retirement purposes. And Ben, listen, some folks out there can do that. They can stomach the up and down, but so many people out there can't. And more importantly, so many people out there think they can until they realize that they can't. All right. So think about that for a second. Okay. And so the question becomes is, you know, for decades, the paycheck arrived, right? You worked for Exxon, Chevron, Shell, BP. You worked down in the medical center. You worked at Apple. You worked at Dell. You worked over in the Beaumont refinery. You worked at the Baytown refinery. Whatever you did, as long as you maintained your job, which so many people of us did, right? We had a paycheck, pretty secure, you know, show up to work, get paid, go home, live life. Pretty simple, right? Well, in retirement, that paycheck stops. So now the retiree has to create their own paycheck. And so we've been doing it the one way for so long. Now it's a question has to be asked. Should we keep doing it that way in retirement? All right. So the thing about retirement planning too is that a lot of people come in and say, hey, Ryan, I want to pull out $100,000 a year. Well, okay. So you want to come in on January 1st and take $100,000 out of your accounts, out of the growth vehicles that we have them in, whether it's in the market or non-market investments or safe investments. You want us to put that in a money market account and you want to draw that down over the next 12 months. Yeah, that's how it works, right? It can. Okay. It certainly can, but how does it actually work? And so when people start to realize that maybe you don't do that, maybe you leave as much money in the vehicles as you possibly can and take a certain amount of money out each month. All right. Then they start to realize, hey, maybe there is some stuff to this income planning thing. Okay. And so, you know, a true retirement paycheck should answer a couple things. All right. One of which is how much income do I need? All right. The next one is, and Ben, by the way, a lot of folks out there think they have to replace 100% of their paycheck, maybe in the first couple of years, maybe in the first 10 years. But maybe not in the next 10 years and maybe not in the next 10 years after that, right? And then they ask, where will the income come from? Like people, there's a disconnection about how they actually get the money. So at Allied Wealth, we have a spreadsheet that we show. It's called a RIP, Retirement Income Plan. And we show you exactly what accounts your paycheck is coming from. So you've got this IRA getting, I don't know, $4,000 a month from that one. You got this bucket over here. You're getting $6,000 a month from that one, $7,000 from that one, and your Social Security, your pension. We add it all up and there's your income right there. And you can literally see what's happening to your accounts line by line each year as you go through time. People love that, by the way. Okay. We call it a retirement income plan. RIP. All right. The next one is, do you want any of your income outside of Social Security or your pension guaranteed? Some folks do. Some folks are okay riding the ups and downs of the stock market. And what you call that, by the way, Ben, is your retirement income personality. So okay. It's super important when we're doing retirement income planning that we help identify your retirement income personality. Are you okay with risk or are you not? And do you want guaranteed income? And here's what's crazy. 9 times out of 10, the husband's okay with risk. And 9 times out of 10, the wife is not.
2: Yeah. So how do you make it work then, Ryan? That's the question. I know people were wondering that. Again, this is why you call, set up a time to meet with Ryan. The team at Allied Wealth is a team of certified financial planners, 844-944-7555. That number is open right now, 844-944-7555. How do you work through that then, Ryan? If I know my spouse is going to feel a little differently than me.
20: Yeah, I mean, it's something we have to have a conversation on, right? And a lot of times the spouses don't know. They don't know what they don't know until they come and sit down and talk with us. And Ben, it's interesting too, is I hear it time and time again. You know, my wife doesn't come to these things. You know, every time she goes these things, she doesn't know these things, and she just doesn't feel, you know, intelligent and all this kind of stuff. And I love that, by the way, because if somebody comes to my office without their wife, I'm like, hey, dude, I love you. Love to work with you. But until you bring your spouse back, unless you're single, we're going to have to pause the meeting. Maybe it's what we do. And the reason why it is there's a likely chance the wife will be at that table one day with me and my team, and the husband won't be there because the wife is likely going to outlive the husband. And the wife is going to be the one who finds out how her husband's retirement plan worked out in the first place. Right. So she kind of needs to know what's up. Right. So anyway, big, going back to this. So we got to get to, you know, the retirement income personality. That's where it starts. All right. But then beyond that, it's, you know, how much income do you want guaranteed? If any, how much income do you want to depend upon the stock

0: navigate. And there's so much to it, Ben, but the first step in navigating this and gaining the confidence that people get after coming in to meet with us about their retirement income is to pick up the phone and call the show.
1: Yeah, it's 844-944-7555. 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
1: 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But Ryan, how do I know if I actually have a retirement plan or I just have a portfolio, just a bunch of investments set aside? How do I actually figure out where I stand exactly?
0: Well, the big one, Ben, is have you sat down with an advisor?
1: Okay.
0: You know, the number of people out there, even today, that engage financial advice is relatively low. And, you know, a lot of it has to do with people feel like, A, they don't have enough money. B, that it's going to cost them something to sit down and talk with a financial advisor. C, they think that their 401k plan at work is a plan, all right? That's their financial plan, and they're just going to draw money out of the plan as they go along. And that's just, you know, that's just what happens. And so I know a lot of people out there don't have a plan. So if you haven't met with an advisor, you likely don't have one. And there's plenty of do-it-yourselfers out there. A lot of guys and gals out there I know that are in the oil and gas industry or engineers, and they got their spreadsheets and that sort of thing. And those are helpful, but it's still important to take a look and get a second opinion, because we may know things and see things you're not seeing or may not be aware of. One of those things, by the way, has been an NUA selection on a highly appreciated stock in a company 401k plan. If you don't know about NUA, you darn sure enough should. Wasn't that big of a deal, Ben, back when like Exxon stock was trading at $60 a share? But it's a huge deal right now when Exxon stock's trading at $150 a share. Okay. And so there's substantial tax savings that people need to know about. Matter of fact, we did a workshop down in Baytown last week and literally had plant workers coming out of the Baytown refinery with their blues on and coming over to the workshop. And we were shocked at the number of people that were there that did not know about the NUA proposition. Okay. And the ability to reduce taxes substantially on your highly appreciated stock in your 401k plan. So that's one thing is have you met with an advisor? All right. The next one is, can you tell me the exact

0: exact amount of money that's going to come into your household every single month. Can you tell me that? And more importantly, can you tell me where it's coming from? The next question is, can you tell me if that same amount of money will be coming into your household next month if the market drops 10, 20, or 30%? Can you tell me that? All right. And if you're starting to get these questions, that you're not getting the answers to these questions is yes, you don't have a plan. The next one is, can you tell me the absolute best strategy investment wise for someone who has moved beyond the accumulation phase of life into the distribution phase of life? The next one, Ben, is can you tell me the amount of risk you're taking to get the income you are receiving each month? Can you tell me that? All right. The next one is, can you tell me how you're coordinating the timing of your Social Security benefits with the rest of your investments and income? And have you learned and looked at the best way to take Social Security if you have a spouse? How to time it the right way so that both of you get every single nickel out of Social Security that you can that's already rightfully yours. All right. The next one is, can you tell me what your plan for medical expenses in retirement are? If you retired at 60 and 62, great. You know what they are. You probably got to pay out of pocket. Okay. But if you're 65 and still working, is there something you have to do about notifying the going on Medicare Part A? And can you do that and avoid getting penalized? A little nuance there, by the way. Okay. What are you going to do about taxes? Do you know the answer to that question? Or are you just going to arbitrarily follow the government's plan and accept the fact that your IRA, your retirement income is taxable, and there's no strategy that you can use to greatly mitigate tax liability over the life of your money? The next one, Ben, is the income I'm getting, is any of it guaranteed? And is my spouse okay with how I'm receiving that income? All right. That's important to know. And another is your legacy planning. Like, do you need a trust? Okay. A lot of people out there, Ben, we come across, spent tens of thousands of dollars on trusts and don't need a trust to begin with. Okay. A simple will and beneficiary designations and a BTR 121 and a ladybird deed or a transfer on death deed would have done all the estate planning they needed. And a lot of that stuff we can handle right here at Allied Wealth. All right. So, but if you need a trust, what kind of trust do you need? Do you have a special needs situation? Have you planned for that? All right. Do you have kids that some are very good with spending money and some are very bad with spending money? Okay. How are you going to manage that? And once you pass away and move on, right? So, and then, you know, do you keep your mortgage in retirement? Do you buy a new house in retirement? Do you sell the one you're living in and downscale? Like, all these things, Ben, are super important. And if you don't know the questions to all the things I just listed off, you really don't have a plan. And that's how you know.
1: That's a lot, Ryan. Even if I answer yes to a couple of those, right, that still you don't have a complete plan in place. And that's what Allied Wealth and their advanced planning strategies can help you accomplish. You can call now, 844-944-7555. They don't charge you for the phone call. They're not going to ask you to commit to anything. It's all about having a conversation, finding out where you stand, how many of these questions you can answer. Pick up the phone now, 844-944-7555. And I think even too, Ryan, a lot of people maybe are a little hesitant to call because they can't answer these questions, right? And hey, I don't want Ryan judging me because I can't answer these questions. I don't have the answers already, but that's not what you're there for, is it?
0: Man, we're not here to judge anybody, Ben. And that's, you know, I got competitors in town and their firm minimum is $500,000. Hey, listen, I got plenty of high net worth clients, plenty of them. Okay. And that's really, really, you know, something that we're very good at Allied Wealth. But there's one thing I'll never forget. I came from nothing. My parents came from nothing. And along the way, they certainly needed some help to get them where they are today. And if I'm not the advisor of the company that's not going to help those folks get where they need to go, I don't sleep well with that. That doesn't work for me. Okay. So, you know, there is a certain amount of investments that we need to have a profitable relationship with a client, and the relationship has to be profitable for us because we have to stay in business to serve you and our other clients. And that's the way business works. Okay. But if you're out there and you've got a need and your expectations are realistic, all right, don't bring me a $250 million portfolio saying I need $100,000 a year in income, because that ain't going to happen. Okay. But as long as your expectations are realistic, we're going to sit down with you and my team. We'll sit down and talk with you and figure out what you're trying to accomplish and if we can help you. And we're never going to charge you for that. We don't charge that. Okay. So, Ben, it's important too, because, you know, people oftentimes are scared. We even have guys call the show, like Herb called the show last week, and he's like, Ryan, I've listened to you for 2 years, and the fact that you said people are scared to call the show because they're embarrassed or whatever, or they think they don't have enough or whatever it is, or they're scared of knowing the answer. You know, it's like, hey, I just did a cancer test, by the way, Gilardi test, a Gorami test. Mm-hmm. Dude, they put that needle in my arm to draw that blood. And Ben, my heart was racing. The lady taking my blood was like, are you okay? I'm like, ma'am, I am terrified. I mean, if this test comes back and I've got cancer and I'm, you know, and you guys tell me that, that's going to scare the mess out of me, you know? And she's like, I understand, you're going to be okay. And thank God that test came back and I've got no, whatever the markers are, whatever it is. And so I'm grateful for that. But I kind of feel people feel that same way. Maybe they don't know and they're scared of the unknown. And so to me now, guys and gals out there, knowing that cancer situation is not, you know, I don't have that issue. Thank God. I actually feel more confident, Ben. It was weird. I feel better, you know? And so I just feel like people can gain clarity and gain confidence if they connect with us. I've got 9 financial advisors here in the office. You may not talk to me directly, but you talk to someone who follows my process, my methodology, our planning, our investments, the whole 9 yards, and talking to them a lot of times is like talking to me, was what people say. So, and we don't charge. We don't create barriers to entry. So if you can hear my voice right now, folks, there's absolutely no reason for you to take advantage of our offer. I've got a team of certified financial planners. They're standing by right now to help you. All right. They want to look at what you're currently doing. They want to say, okay, how is that going to work? Do changes need to be made to help improve your situation? What are those changes? Do they make sense to you? All right. What's the lowest cost, lowest risk, highest performing investments we can put you in to accomplish that? What's the best strategy for you to take your Social Security benefits? How do we time that with our tax planning and tax saving strategy? All right. And my team is going to analyze all that stuff for you and put together a written comprehensive financial plan that you can take somewhere else if you want to. Had a guy, by the way, Ben, call me and say, Ryan, my brother-in-law is my financial advisor. I just want to check up and make sure he's doing a good job. I said, dude, come on in, you know? And that guy literally took his plan and went to his brother-in-law. And it was kind of funny because he was like, he kind of beat the brother-in-law up on a few things. But we didn't get that guy's business and we're not going to, and that's fine. That guy, we helped that guy out. He was very happy. And you know, he did get some insight for his brother-in-law to do for his portfolio. But Ben, that's just an example. And then from that too, we went a lot of business, right? So the bottom line is we're here to help. We can't help if you don't take the initiative to engage. And Ben, we make it really simple to engage.
1: Yeah. The phone number is 844-944-7555. Or if you like to text, if that's easier for you to do, you can text the word plan to 21,000 as well. Schedule that discovery call. 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He's on YouTube, podcasting. He's in the community and classes, seminars to help you better understand what you need to do to be successful and to live that retirement that you don't have to stress over every single day. And hopefully this show's laid out, you know, having a plan that it incorporates growth, safety, income, taxes, healthcare, legacy, all of these different items. And if your advisor isn't doing that, or you don't have an advisor yet and you haven't thought through these things, today is the day to take that next step by picking up the phone and calling 844-944-7555. Again, 844-944-7555. Well, that will do it for us here on Redefine Retirement with Ryan Wheelis of Allied Wealth. We appreciate you listening. As always, you can go deeper in the conversation on YouTube and podcasting just by searching Redefine Retirement. Hope you have a wonderful week. We'll talk to you again next week.
2: 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Investment strategies discussed may not be suitable for all individuals. All investments involve risk, and past performance is not indicative of future results. Opinions expressed are as of the date of recording and are...
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4: turbulence ending in shutdown. I'm Angelo Bavaro, Fox News. Spirit Airlines is ending operations after bailout talks with the White House failed, leaving thousands without flights or jobs as 17,000 employees are now laid off.
5: Transportation Secretary Sean Duffy is blaming all of this on the Biden administration, who blocked a proposed JetBlue and Spirit merger back in 2024.
6: This merger should have been allowed. And this today would indicate this is not better for travelers. This is not better for pricing. This is not better for competition. Actually, it's worse.
5: This all comes after years of financial issues for Spirit. It filed for bankruptcy multiple times. President Trump was trying to figure out a bailout, but the deal failed. And now with the war in Iran, Spirit says the sudden rise in fuel prices left them with no other choice than to shut down.
4: Fox's Madison Scarpino. Now in the aftermath, other airlines are rolling out rescue fares and discounted tickets to help affected travelers rebook their trips. They're also creating dedicated hiring sites for Spirit employees. Talks between the U.S. and Iran are continuing even as the ongoing U.S. blockade of the Strait of Hormuz leaves oil tankers stranded.
7: President Trump says the blockade will remain until Iran makes nuclear concessions and reopens the Strait of Hormuz. He's also threatened to resume airstrikes ending the ceasefire. In the Arabian Sea, MH-60 Sierra has been taking part in boarding operations, enforcing the three-week-old blockade during the ceasefire. The U.S. Military Central Command says 48 ships have now been turned away. Others remain pierside in Iran or at anchor. But over 150 other oil tankers remain stuck in the Gulf, helping drive gasoline prices back home to four-year highs. Fertilizer shipments also being impacted, hurting farmers back home.
4: Fox's Lucas Tomlinson. As far as ending the war with Iran goes, President Trump remains skeptical about a deal coming together. 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
25: 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My name is Kevin McAlpin. We certainly hope you're having a fantastic weekend, and we appreciate all of you for making this show part of your routine once again. So, Michael, I was seeing a really interesting survey here recently. This comes from the Global Atlantic Financial Group, and it talked to people between the ages of 55 and 75. Certainly a lot of those folks fit that demographic listening to our show here today. And what it found was 60% of those folks would rather protect their existing savings than seek growth on their wealth, which is rather interesting. But let me ask you, when it comes to folks you sit down with here in Houston, are you seeing the similar pattern, or, you know, how do you sort of help our listeners find that balance between protecting what they've saved, but also being able to continue to grow that nest egg moving forward?
24: Well, I mean, I think, well, I know this, Kevin, between the ages of, let's say, 45 and 75, we all ran through 2008 and we saw how that impacted our family members, our coworkers, and we saw that it could make some life changes happen real quick. I'm seeing people working longer than they probably should because they didn't pull back the risk back then. It's been that long of an impact. If you lose two or three or four or five $100,000, you're going to work a little longer than you expected because of that, the loss of your nest egg there. So I'm seeing these numbers, you know, when we say 60% would rather protect their existing savings, I think I'm seeing more than that, actually. I think I'm seeing more like 80% want to protect their savings and on the back end see some growth on their wealth, whether it's wealth for them or they're going to leave that as a legacy preservation play. But the fact of the matter is we need to know what they're trying to protect, right? And why they're trying to protect it. Do they have a plan for retirement income? If they don't, let's put a plan together for retirement income. Are they trying to protect it to make sure they're covered for long-term care? 70% of retirees are going to need long-term care at some point. And right here in Houston, Texas, I've seen that cost. I had a friend that told me that they're paying for their parents $15,000 a month. Oof. And then I've heard $20,000 a month for some spousal coverage. Nice facility there. there, but, you know, outrageous costs there with long-term care. So we need to have a plan to protect a portion of our wealth for a few different reasons. So I think the percentages are going to vary depending on, you know, obviously the age group. I think the older we get, the more protection we need to have. I don't know if you've heard this, Kevin. A lot of listeners probably haven't, but when they're not driving down the road, they can Google this later. There is the rule of 100, and there's also a rule called the rule of 110. And I want you guys to Google this. I'm not going to go into detail about it, but what it will lead you to is it will lead you to percentages that you need to have guaranteed for your retirement years. And the other percentage is the portion that you can go out and put into equities or into what we call variable accounts that run the risk of losing money. So there are actual rules in retirement. There's variations of the rule, but there are rules in retirement. And everybody's heard of the rule of 4%. And while that might seem low, that is a rule that, or a variation of that rule, could be less, could be more, but that is a withdrawal rate rule in retirement. And the reason being is because this covers us from outliving our money. Mm-hmm. I don't really truly think that's a good way to have guarantees in our retirement plan. So we tend to walk away from that rule and we go into a different direction, Kevin. But yes, these clients are coming in and we're doing a lot of things to reduce risk, rebalance their portfolio, and minimize losses going forward.
25: Let me ask you this too. When it comes to sitting down with somebody, again, I know we talk all the time on this show about knowing your numbers. It's certainly important, especially as you get closer to retirement. And if you'd like to learn more about how to know your numbers, especially when it comes to your risk score versus your risk appetite, Michael Mazur and his team at Clearwater Financial Group, they can put the pen to paper and they can really show you. Sometimes it's not even close to where you think you might be. If you want to learn more, you want to have some of those conversations, the number to get on his calendar is 713-535-9700. 713-535-9700. But Michael, in your years of experience, do you find that maybe people's appetite for risk maybe changes a little bit once they actually see their various income sources really written down? Again, I know it all starts with having a written plan, understanding where that paycheck's going to come from once you retire. But do you see things maybe shift a little bit once they start seeing these numbers in pay, you know, in print?
24: Yeah, what we do is we sit down with our clients, we gather your numbers on the initial visit. Once we put those numbers into a spreadsheet, we'll share that with you. You'll know what your actual Social Security is going to look like, and we'll run a maximization report free of charge to maximize and max out that Social Security. We'll take a look at your pensions. We'll look at what your expenses are going to look like in retirement, and we'll be able to say, okay, this is going to be the ideal age to sail off into retirement. That way we know that we have X amount of extra income. We've built our nest egg to where we feel comfortable. We can cover those expenses. And it's very eye-opening. Once we put everything down on a spreadsheet and we sit down, we can really maximize what we need to as far as generating a consistent income to cover, you know, basic life expenses. And there, and then we can move into minimizing risk as far as the accumulation process is concerned. And we can talk about other things like long-term care. We can talk about other things like leaving a legacy preservation, Roth conversions. There's so many other discussions, but the first discussion, it needs to include our clients knowing their numbers. That's going to be step one, Kevin.
25: Yeah, no question about it. And if you'd like to learn your numbers, you want to learn more. Again, there's so many pieces of the retirement puzzle. You don't want to try to DIY your way through your own retirement. 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Again, there's no cost. There's no obligation. And if you want Michael and his team to run that Social Security maximization report for you, he'll do that free of charge. Now all you need to do is give him a call at 713-535-9700. 713-535-9700 or online at clearwaterfinancialgroup.com. So, Michael, about a decade ago, the Mexican beer brand Dos Equis was on quite a roll. Their campaign, as a lot of folks will remember, featured, as they called him, the most interesting man in the world. It was a sales hit. That is until the beer company updated the character with a younger version. And it did not go as well. Now they've brought back the original most interesting man in the world, and they're chalking his absence up to amnesia. Take a listen to this.
0: He was the most interesting man in the world. Then the unthinkable. He forgot everything. He is, once again, the most interesting man in the world.
1: Always drink beer, but when I do, I still prefer Dos Equis. Stay thirsty, my friends.
25: Well, there you go. That is Jonathan Goldsmith, aka the most interesting man in the world. Michael, he's now 87 years young, came out of retirement to go back to his original role. So I bring that up because there are some folks tuned in today. They are in retirement. Maybe they're thinking about going back into the workforce. What are some things, though, they need to be thinking about if they do decide, maybe I want to go back to working a part-time gig moving forward?
24: Oh, I see it all the time. But let me back up. I just saw that commercial and it made me laugh. And I thought, wow, he looks really good.
25: Yeah.
24: And I'm just finding out that he's 87.
25: Yeah.
24: Wow. I hope I look that good at 87. A ton of my clients had one in on Monday. He's a professor. He wanted to be able to give back and give his knowledge to the youth. So there's a lot of consultants that I work with who are maybe in oil and gas, engineers, so forth and so on. So I think, you know, retirement is all about your vision. You know, some people think success, you know, is in retirement is golfing every day or hunting, fishing, whatever the case may be. Some want to volunteer. Everybody's vision in retirement is going to be completely different. So, you know, your lifestyle is your lifestyle and you're going to live it the way you want to live it. You just need to know what it's going to cost, right? You need to determine if it's going to fit your goals. You know, it might take away, you know, just got to really think it out. If your goal is to just spend a lot of time with your grandkids and you've got several grandkids in various states, well, you know, I think volunteering might, you know, you might be able to fit that in, but maybe being a full-time professor or a full-time oil and gas consultant here in Houston, those guys are staying really busy. I don't know if they have much, they got some weekend time, maybe some vacation time there, but sometimes I'm hearing these retirees are walking in, they're telling me they're working more now than they were before they were retired.
25: Wow.
24: So, you know, everybody's visions going to be different. Mm-hmm. And just make sure that you weigh the pros and the cons and know exactly what you're stepping off into.
25: Yeah. Again, it all starts with knowing your numbers, knowing some of the things that could change. And obviously, Michael, you go back to work, taxes would certainly be probably towards the top of that list, right? Things you should be at least thinking about before you go back into the workforce.
24: Yeah. There's so many concerns. You know, we've got IRMA concerns, which are going to be our concerns that are our surcharges on our Medicare, right? And there's different tiers to that. So if you make through the first tier, you're going to pay X amount. Tier 2, tier 3, tier 4. Then you have to worry about tax brackets. If we're going to make extra money, how is that going to impact your taxes at the end of the year? That's going to be dependent on how you're filing and how is that going to impact your Social Security? So all of those things are actual just our retirement numbers and we need to know those. And so if you're thinking about maybe going into a retirement plan with some retirement income, let's have a clear plan going forward, a solid income plan going forward. That way it doesn't impact our roadmap as far as Social Security, IRMA surcharges, you know, all the other things that we can take into consideration, Kevin.
25: Yeah, for sure. Well, there's so much that goes into it. And obviously, if you're thinking about DIYing your way through retirement, there's a lot of different ways you can get yourself in trouble when it comes to going down that path. And if you'd like to learn more, you want to get on Michael Mazur's calendar. Folks, he's the CEO and certified financial fiduciary with Clearwater Financial Group. And he's right here in your backyard in the Houston metro area. You want to get on his calendar today, folks? There's no cost. There's no obligation. Have these conversations and more by dialing 713-713-713. 713-713-713. 713-535-9700. That's 713-535-9700. 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All right, we'll step aside for a break, but don't go anywhere. We got much more with Michael Mazur on this week's edition of Clearwater Retirement Radio. It's coming up right after this. 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And like we are every single week, we're joined by the CEO and certified financial fiduciary, Mr. Michael Mazur. My name's Kevin McAlpin. Hope you're having a fantastic day. And of course, Michael and I, we appreciate you being with us once again here on the show. But Michael, we do have, you know, new listeners every single week that are finding our show, that are tuning in for the very first time. So before we dive into it, right, someone might hear Clearwater Financial Group and go, well, what are they out of Florida? Are they on the Gulf Coast there? No, you're right here in Houston, and you've got offices all around the area, and it's a really big time for Clearwater Financial Group as you get set to move into your brand new office space. 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
24: 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We are right here in Houston, Texas. We have multiple locations to help you guys. Our home office is right here on the west side of Houston, near the Katy and the Energy Corridor. It's a beautiful office. We're right here on I-10. We're easy to find. We'd love to sit down and have coffee with you, Kevin, when you come in. And we love to just get to know our clients when they come through that door. It's very welcoming. Like I said, easy to find. Parking's great. So we're excited for this year. We're excited to meet new people and help new clients. And we look forward to seeing you soon, Kevin.
25: Yeah, and obviously, if you're tuned in today, you're taking that first step towards putting more emphasis into your retirement planning. 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Keep this number handy, folks. If you hear some of the topics from the show today and they spark interest, you want to learn more, you want to have conversations like these and so much more, the number to get on Michael's calendar today is 713-535-9700. 713-535-9700. 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So I know a few weeks ago you and I were joking about this, the winter weather and the colder temps. Well, can I give you some good news, Michael? Spring cleaning is right around the corner, which obviously means temps are going to start warming up across the board. And if you're anything like my wife, boy, there's nothing like getting a couple of big old trash bags out and cleaning out all the junk you've accumulated over the last calendar year. But Michael, when it comes to what you do every single day for our listeners here in Houston, when you do a dive into a retirement plan, let's somebody comes to you for a second opinion, if you will, what are some of the things maybe you can uncover when you do a little spring cleaning of our listeners' portfolios?
24: I mean, Kevin, we need to, you know, a lot of people think it's just, we're going to set it and forget it. You know, I met with a client yesterday, Kevin, and, you know, they still had their old 401ks and IRAs wrapped up in the same products they were using 3 years ago, 4 years ago, 5 years ago, for many, many years with their previous employer, right? And this isn't a set it and forget it type of approach. I mean, this is not going to work moving into retirement or moving through retirement. The same tools that we were using in our early stages of life are not going to be necessarily a lot of those tools. We're going to change those tools and we're going to need to move in to some different products. And, you know, what I'm trying to say is do not have the set it and forget it mindset. Mm-hmm. Come in, let's do some spring cleaning. Let's figure out exactly what you have that we need to maybe dust off. Right. Or we need to throw in that trash bag, right?
2: Right.
24: But, you know, sometimes we don't have to do too much. It's just a little tweaking. Mm. And then sometimes it's a full gut where we're like, okay, this wasn't working. It hasn't been working. You obviously, we haven't made any changes in this particular portfolio for many years. And so now it's time to readjust, come up with a game plan that's going to be suited specifically for their financial situation, Kevin.
2: Let me ask you this too. When it comes to those adjustments you have to make along the way, we know inflation can be a big one, right? As we get older and as costs continue to go up, but other costs that are going to increase, you know, when we get older is healthcare as well. And I think that probably goes to really prove your point where you can't just put this in place and put it in the back of a closet or in one of those fireproof containers, right? You need to constantly be reviewing, updating, making those tweaks along the way. And I would imagine inflation and healthcare are two of the biggest areas you look at, right?
24: Yeah, inflation risk, healthcare risk, tax risk, withdrawal rate risk. I mean, there's so many different risks. Market risk, right? The fact of losing money in the market.
2: Right.
24: So many risks that you need to take into consideration, Kevin. The big one right now is inflation and healthcare. The markets have been up year over year, but I'd want you to be worried about that because how many more years of these type of rises in the S&P are we going to continue to see? Everything's cyclical. So we need to have a game plan. We're not, our retirees, they've shut the valve off, which is their salary. Mm-hmm. So they are no longer funneling money into their 401ks and IRAs and Roth plans. They have shut that down. And they need to make sure they have a plan for everything. We can take a look at everything. We can have a plan for inflation. We can have a plan for their health care. We can also have a plan for, you know, many lifestyle changes. You know, every day is a Saturday. I think I say that every weekend. Right. We need to have a plan for that. We need to have a plan for the fact that when we retire, let's go do those things that we want to do. So with that being said, yes, once we're done working, we need to understand that the rules change. The rules completely change. When you're working, you're not necessarily worried too much about inflation. Well, you are, but you still have a salary at least, right? We still have income coming in. So in order to offset inflation, I think a lot of things that we need to look at is removing risk from your portfolio. You're not going to beat out inflation, Kevin, if you're losing money in large portions of your portfolio. So let's first minimize risk. That will help offset inflation, right? Mm-hmm. Yep. We can't keep up with 8% inflation if the market's 10% down. That's not going to work at all.
2: Right.
24: So we need to have a plan for everything. It all needs to come together just like a puzzle. So our listeners, you know, if they have those worries and they're thinking about those risks, please give us a call today.
2: That number, folks, is 713-535-9700. If you have similar fears, maybe you put a plan in place many years ago and you haven't had a chance to have the opportunity to sit down with somebody and review that plan. Make those tweaks along the way. As you heard Michael say a couple of times here just moments ago, retirement planning is not a set it and forget it type situation. Your plan needs to constantly be evolving as your life is as well. And again, if you want to learn more, you want to get on Michael's calendar, there's no cost, there's no obligation to have these conversations. And we do have teammates standing by right now to get you on his calendar. Again, folks, that number is 713-535-9700.
25: 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And I want to go back to something you said too. You know, when you're retired, every day is a Saturday. And boy, for those of us still in our working years, it sounds like an amazing thing, especially early on. But I think a lot of folks will get to that point, and whether it's trying to find purpose or whether it's trying to find a way to fill all that free time, impulsive lifestyle decisions, Michael, while they might seem like a good idea now, I think back to COVID and all the RVs that people were buying, and you're driving across the country. Those RVs now are glorified paperweights in a lot of people's backyards. So, you know, making those rash lifestyle decisions, spending a large amount of money without that being part of a plan, that can really derail you big time in the long run, can't it?
24: Absolutely, it does. And, you know, a lot of things happen with retirees. You know, they get to a point where maybe they've had this particular home for the last, you know, they raised their kids in their homes, and now their homes are 30, 40 years old, and they put all their money into their kids. They put all their money into their IRAs and 401ks, and now they're looking around and they need a new roof. They need windows. They need new AC units. And they're thinking, well, it might just be cheaper to go out and buy a brand new home.
25: Right.
24: Well, I mean, that might be the case, but have you looked at taxes here in Houston lately? What are we going to be paying as far as insurance for this new home? Where's the home located? What are the HOA fees? We need to look at everything. There needs to be a plan. There needs to be a bucket. We're going to have different buckets. You have your fund bucket, your income bucket, your inflation hedged bucket, your healthcare bucket. Make sure we're taking care of all of the different moving pieces and moving parts and put this puzzle together for your retirement. With that being said, it needs to be strategic. Please don't go out and buy an RV unless you know what your expenses are going to look like
25: right
24: throughout your retirement, and you have a plan for living. You also need to have a plan for dying. We need to make sure we have a plan for, like we've discussed, all the moving pieces. There are a lot of paperweights out there, including, I know I have some friends that are listening. They listen every Saturday and every Sunday here in Houston.
25: Yeah.
24: This is to you guys. You guys that went out and bought those beach houses, you guys that went out and bought those RVs that you're no longer using, it might be time to offload those. You've used them four times in the last 2 years, all right? So it might be time to liquidate if you can.
25: Yeah.
24: But yeah, definitely have a plan when it comes to those type of things, Kevin.
25: That's what we talk about every single week. And if you'd like to start having those conversations about putting that plan in place, Michael Mazur is the CEO and certified financial fiduciary with Clearwater Financial Group right here in Houston. And if you want to get on his calendar, folks, there's no cost. 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
25: 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Well, Michael, the big question for a lot of folks out there tuned in today is, what will the economy look like in 2026? I don't know about you. My crystal ball is still in the shop and my magic eight ball stopped working years ago. Is yours still out of commission as well?
24: It's still out of commission. But the technicians are still trying to figure that one out. They're still working on that, Kevin. And nobody has that ball, but it's completely broken.
25: Yeah. Well, look, if anybody can figure it out, please let me know, because I don't know anybody out there who has an idea of what we're going to see here in 2026. And you can tell that because it depends on who you ask what they think is going to happen over the next 11 months. Well, I want to play this for you. This is economist Torsten Slok recently telling CNBC that the story has changed from worrying over tariffs and inflation to, believe it or not, over acceleration. Take a listen.
9: We still have AI and data center spending in the background, but now we also have a weaker dollar. And most importantly, have the one big beautiful bill where refunds in the spring from households are going to be about 20% higher. Now, normally households get about $3,000 in refunds. So that's about roughly $500-$600 increase in payments to households, which should also be helpful. So the bottom line, this story has really changed in the last few months from worry about the economy is about to slow down to now almost a worry about that the economy is about to accelerate.
25: All right. So Michael, let me ask you, if the economy was to overaccelerate, is that good news for someone listening who is about to retire? Or could this open up a whole nother can of worms of risks that maybe they haven't even really considered to this point?
24: Oh, well, that's really a difficult one to unpack. The biggest worry for retirees needs to be market risk. If you were to lose 20 or 30% like my dad did in 2008 when he retired in 2006, that is a whammy.
25: Yeah.
24: I don't want to see any whammies for my clients out there or my listeners. You know, if you are on the cusp of retirement, you're 5 years out, you're 2 years out, and you can see the finish line and the market is up and you've been up 2 years in a row and now we're going into maybe a third year, it's time to remove the chips from the table, or maybe not all of them, but some of them, and come up with a plan for risk removal, right? Mm. Nobody can time the market perfectly, Kevin. Nobody has that crystal ball. They're all still broken, right?
2: Right.
24: What Mr. Slot said is, you know, over acceleration, it's good news. It's good news for us. However, you and I, Kevin, we can weather a storm.
2: Right.
24: Those folks that are in retirement or near retirement, they cannot. So it's good news in that sense. Good time to maybe get out of that. You know, take those winnings, right? Take those winnings and walk away. And he mentioned the big, beautiful bill. We did a Roth conversion yesterday, a partial Roth conversion. It's a win-win-win for our clients who are looking to go ahead, remove risk, prioritize some of those winnings, get rid of the future tax responsibilities underneath this new bill because the tax brackets are going to be lower for the next several years. So that's a big win for our clients. That's good news for our clients. So there's some good news out there to talk about. The fact of the matter is, with this good news does create risk. The fact that some folks may say over acceleration means over inflation or an overinflated market, rather. So we need to be very concerned about that going forward. But that's it in a nutshell, Kevin.
2: Let me ask you this too, Michael. When the economy is going well, when we do things, you know, we see things, you know, like we've seen over the last 6, 7, 8 months, you know, when it comes to someone listening today, maybe they're in that window 2, 3, even up to 5 or 10 years away from retirement. How do you sort of find that right balance, that mix between, you know, the offensive strategies and the defensive strategies? I know we like to talk a little sports on this show. So using that analogy of offense and defense in a retirement strategy, especially when things are going the way they have been here lately.
24: Right. So our defensive strategy would be to sit down and let's game plan on what your numbers look like. Mm. Where are you at on the field? And knowing those numbers is going to allow us to plan just that much better. Mm. Knowing your numbers, you know, how much do we need to cover expenses on a monthly basis? Meaning, what are your monthly expenses? And are those going to change in retirement? Are we going to go buy a beach house? Are we going to buy an RV? What are those purchases going to look like? How much are they going to cost? What are those monthly expenses going to look like for healthcare? How much Social Security income can we say that you'll have in the future? Have you been to SSA.gov and printed off a statement? We need to know those numbers. We're going to compile those numbers and have a defensive strategy for a baseline income plan. Once we do that, we can execute on a defensive side. On the offensive side, we can talk about accumulation, straight accumulation methods, making sure that we have a plan for that. That particular bucket, they're going to be two different buckets, two different teams there, Kevin. So we'll have an accumulation strategy. We'll have an income strategy, which will be our defensive strategy. And we'll go from there, Kevin.
2: Obviously, if you'd like to learn more, you want to get on Michael Mazur's calendar. You want to start having some of these conversations as you inch closer and closer to your retirement. Maybe you're curious how the over acceleration of the economy could affect you here over the next couple of years as you wind down your time in the workforce. Pick up the phone. Give him a call today. Get on his calendar by dialing 713-535-9700. 713-535-9700. 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So, Michael, I saw a really entertaining article recently on BuzzFeed.com, and it went through some of the luxury habits of the 1% that really had me scratching my head over some of these. So let's talk about some of the ones that jumped off the page to me. Listen to this. There's one billionaire who rents fresh, pristine swans for his pond because, as he say, the real ones look, and I quote, scruffy. Meanwhile, another person put their dog in their will, and the estate now pays a housekeeper $36,000 a year to take care of that dog for as long as it will live. And listen to this one. One oil executive's family put air conditioning in
25: on their front lawn, literally blowing cold air across the yard. So, Michael, some of these seem unbelievable. Some of these feel over the top. But the question I have is, what can the rest of us, the other 99% of us, learn about this list and some of the planning habits of the 1%?
24: Yeah, I mean, some of those are extremely funny, and I don't even know. I don't even know what to say about those, but I will tell you this. I think of it as this. You know, when you go into some offices, Kevin, you'll see a lot of offices have fake plants.
25: Yeah.
24: Right?
25: Huh?
24: And the reason there's fake plants is because they want to make sure that, you know, there's certainty there. There's a look there that they're trying to achieve. Mm-hmm. And when we talk about the swans, they're wanting to buy the certainty that it doesn't look scruffy, right? They want it to make sure that there's consistency there, that there's a guarantee there. Mm-hmm. That really the takeaway is this. When we go back to retirement, we buy guarantees. We buy certainty. Let's just talk about life first, not even retirement. In life, we insure certainty. We buy insurance on certain things. We buy insurance on our homes. We insure our lives, right? We buy life insurance. We'll insure our boat. We'll insure our RV. We'll buy certainty and insurance on our beach house. And we do all these things to protect ourselves.

0: On. Oh my. I don't know anybody that does that, but the fact, that sounds pretty wasteful and that's ridiculous, but we need to watch for, being wasteful in retirement. We need to make sure that our investments are not overlapping, that we maybe don't have all of our eggs in one basket. I met with a lady yesterday, won't mention any names. She came in and we were able to help her out. Being that she was close to 70 years young, she had 99% of her portfolio basically in stocks, and there was only just a handful of stocks there, a lot of overlapping. There was too many uncertainties there. So that was very, I think that could be wasteful for her to have that much tied up in the markets, almost like blowing air conditioning over the grass. If something was to happen, her retirement would just literally, large portion of it could just waste away and she'd never make it back, or it would take her years to make that back. So I guess the idea is this: we need to buy certainties or have certainties in our retirement. Why? Because it relieves stress. When I walk into my office, I do have some live plants because my wife loves to have, she has the green thumb. She
1: Sure.
0: takes care of those plants, but there's also some fake ones there. And that's to make sure if, we have a weekend and we maybe forgot to water those plants, that we walk in and they look lovely, just like those fake swans. Let's make sure that we're removing some stress and let's create a plan that's beneficial for each client that comes through the door. Let's make sure that we have a plan in retirement. Let's create a less stressful retirement, and let's put some consistency and have some guarantees into everybody's plan, Kevin.
1: Let Michael and his team sit down with you. Again, folks, there's no cost. There's no obligation. Have these conversations today by dialing 713-535-9700. We've got teammates standing by to get you lined up on Michael's calendar. Again, that number is 713-535-9700. And if you're just joining us, we mentioned it earlier in the show, our first five callers, you get on Michael's calendar, you schedule that complimentary conversation, and he's going to provide you with a complimentary retirement roadmap and a complimentary retirement kit. 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So don't delay. 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Again, that number is 713-535-9700. 713-535-9700 or online at clearwaterfinancialgroup.com. 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So, Michael, we know things at times for our listeners can get tight. Money can certainly lead you to make some difficult decisions. Well, I wanted to run this by you. Saw a recent study from Allianz, and it says that 51% of Americans have either stopped or even reduced their retirement savings in the last 6 months. Almost 60% went on to say that that money is going towards healthcare, and 68% say if the market hits record highs this year, it's not really going to help their financial health. So let's talk about the people that come into your office. They say, you know what, Michael, I'm thinking about dipping into my retirement accounts to cover some expenses. How would you answer that? And how would you guide them moving forward?
0: That's very risky. It's one of those things. It's very psychological. When we have some debt, we think that that 401k is just a pile of money that we can easily grab from, Kevin. It's just a pot of money that's just sitting there. But that is a short-term band-aid and a bad long-term move. We need to make sure that we can pay these debts down over a period of time and not rob ourselves from a future retirement. And let's let that retirement account grow and compound. Let's take care of the debts if we can, if at all possible. Let's take care of these debts. Let's build a budget that makes sense, that's clear and concise. I mean, we all know that healthcare is completely through the roof now and doesn't make any sense. I mean, here at Clearwater Financial Group, we have employees, myself, my kids, we're all on the plan. Monthly, we pay the bill, and it's just mind-boggling. And the fact of the matter is, it doesn't cover everything, right?
1: Right.
0: So we've had so many things happen since COVID. Prices
2: they went up extremely high, and a lot of those prices

0: ever came back down. Groceries, healthcare, interest rates have continued to increase. People are holding on to more debt now than they ever have before. So while it feels like a good short-term fix to dig into those retirement accounts, it's going to definitely hurt you in the long run. So there's some other things that we can do, right? We need to make sure, one, we have a plan, two, that it's clear, and three, that it's achievable, right? Let's put some guardrails in place. Come talk to us. Let's come up with some strategies together, Kevin.
1: And if you'd like to start that conversation on putting those strategies in place, the number to reach Michael Mazur at Clearwater Financial Group is 713-535-9700. 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And Michael, I know we've talked about, you know, knowing your numbers, and that can cover a lot of different things. Maybe it's your risk score versus your risk tolerance. Maybe it's your budget, like you mentioned. So when it comes to putting pen to paper, you start to see these numbers in place. That's really where this all starts, right? Is knowing exactly what your numbers are, exactly what your expenses are, so you can start to budget forward for hopefully a 20, 30, and 40-year retirement.
0: Kevin, you're exactly right, and the listeners need to hear this. The plan that you're doing now going into retirement is going to help you through those retirement years. Knowing what your expenses are is a major concern for us, and it should be for you. We need to know what your expenses are. That way we can make sure we have enough income now or retirement income in the future to offset those expenses. That way when we have a plan, we can execute it and we can all be on the same page. So plan now and plan for retirement almost the same way. At first, let's gather those expenses. Now, the plan for now is to make sure we obviously have enough income coming in, and that's going to be salary, and if you're self-employed, that self-employment income coming in. Now, in retirement, we're going to turn off the income. Scary thing there. But we're going to plan for income in a different way. Different rules there, right? But step one, know your numbers, know what those expenses are, and let's build a little nest egg while we're working. Let's say maybe a 3-month budget for unforeseen consequences, right? That could be maybe a loss of a job, or maybe something breaking down at the house, or maybe an illness where we're going to need some extra money. So let's have a safety net, minimum 3 months for now, and let's talk about it, right? Everybody's situation is different. People come through the door every day. We get to know them. Their lives are different. They're different. Their financial situations are completely different. And let's talk about those. Let's get to know you. Let's figure out a plan for you. Put some things together, Kevin.
1: And that's the beauty, Michael, of what you do, right? Our listeners, they're not just a number. They're not going to be passed to 6 or 7 or 8 different people. You as an independent financial advisor, you at Clearwater Financial Group, like you said, you take the time to get to know each and every person that walks through that door. It's that personalized individual touch that sets you apart from other folks here in the area.
0: Absolutely. We love getting to know folks. We love understanding what their concerns are, what their priorities are going forward while they're either still working or they're planning ahead for retirement. Or, Kevin, we have clients come in every day that are lost. They're in retirement and they're working with one of these other big box locations where they don't understand their concerns. They just want their money. There is no clarity on a financial plan. They're all fully invested in the market, so their money's just sitting out there exposed to market risk, and they're sitting on a high stress level. So we need to figure out what buttons, what is triggering the concerns, whether it be pre-retirement or post-retirement or whatever the situation is. Let's figure out the strongest game plan and build upon that strategy. So everybody's strategy is different. We're going to talk about expenses. We're going to talk about healthcare. We're going to talk about salaries. We're going to talk about income. We're going to discuss future or present Social Security dollars. We are going to get to know you not only on a personal level, but on a financial level, and then we can start building from there.
1: 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So, Michael, I want to go back to something we started the show with, talking about pulling some money out of retirement accounts to cover your expenses. And I know that sequence of returns is a big part of what you do, but how often have you seen over the years where maybe somebody did pause putting money into a retirement account or pull that money out and maybe underestimate how hard it is to get that momentum going back up to steam again once you do either pause or, you know, shut down contributions for a while?
0: I always think of the toll roads here in Houston, Kevin.
1: Okay.
0: I know that sounds strange, right? But back when they built the toll roads here in Houston, they had told all the Houstonians that the tolls were going to be 25 cents or 50 cents per toll, right? But it was only going to be for a temporary time until they paid off the debt, right? And then they were eventually, the toll roads here in Houston were going to be free tolls. So everybody bought into it, right? The mindset was, okay, well, we'll pay for this and we'll pay off these tolls. Well, you know, here's what happened. That didn't materialize, right?
1: Right?
0: They're still taking our money, and now it's more money than ever before. And now the Houston government cannot not have the money. It's basically their safety net, right?
1: Right.
0: So the fact is if we start paying ourselves from these accounts and we start having the wrong mindset about our money, you will continue on a path that will lead you into, one, maybe working until you die, two, possibly outliving your money because you're not going to retire with enough money, right?
1: Right.
0: That's one of the, that should be a big worry, outliving your money and maybe having to rely on your kids. Nobody wants to do that, right? So don't put yourself into the mindset of, okay, I'm going to stop doing what I'm doing and I am going to start paying myself out of a fund that you should set as a priority for only retirement income purposes, right?
1: Mm-hmm.
0: We need to have a plan. Don't stray away from the plan. Don't do it. I would say, you know, if at all possible, you know, eat beans and rice for a few years, all right? I mean, I'm not joking.
1: Yeah.
0: You know, bologna sandwiches, I know COVID's kind of gone, but bologna sandwiches are still fairly inexpensive, okay? You know, let's stop eating out so much and let's put a budget together to make sure we're not going to impact our future retirement, right?
1: Yep.
0: I always say, let's not try to rob from
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3: Straight Talk on the Strait of Hormuz. I'm Daria Albinger, Fox News. Talks between the U.S. and Iran continue by phone as a U.S. blockade in and around the Strait of Hormuz continues to snarl traffic and disrupt global oil shipments. Fox's Lucas Tomlinson in Dubai.
4: President Trump says the blockade will remain until Iran makes nuclear concessions and reopens the Strait of Hormuz. He's also threatened to resume airstrikes ending the ceasefire. In the Arabian Sea, MH-60 Sierra's been taking part in boarding operations, enforcing the three-week-old blockade during the ceasefire. The U.S. Military Central Command says 48 ships have now been turned away. Others remain pier side in Iran or at anchor. But over 150 other oil tankers remain stuck in the Gulf, helping drive gasoline prices back home to four-year highs. Fertilizer shipments also being impacted, hurting farmers back home.
3: President Trump remains skeptical about a deal to end the war. Bailout talks with the White House fell through, and now Spirit Airlines has ceased operation, and that's left thousands of employees out of work. Fox's Madison Scarpino at Atlanta's Hartsfield-Jackson International Airport.
5: Transportation Secretary Sean Duffy says this is ultimately the Biden administration's fault. He says they blocked a JetBlue-Spirit merger in 2024 that could have prevented this, but this all comes after years of financial issues for Spirit. It filed for bankruptcy multiple times. President Trump was trying to figure out a bailout, but that deal failed. And now with the war in Iran, Spirit says the sudden rise in fuel prices left them with no other choice than to shut down. But now, other airlines are stepping up to the plate to help. Many are capping ticket prices for Spirit customers. Some are offering reduced prices. And Secretary Duffy says he's proud that airlines are doing this rather than taking advantage of stranded passengers.
3: American and United Airlines say they're opening dedicated hiring portals just for employees of Spirit Airlines. 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
8: Temperatures being 30 degrees above average.
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3: This week, federal and state agents carried out 22 fraud raids across Minnesota. Governor Tim Walz praised the crackdown, saying criminals get caught when agencies work together. Acting Attorney General Todd Blanche tells Fox News, though, that praise may be one thing, but action is another.
9: The Department of Justice has asked him to assist us in all kinds of areas to combat fraud in Minnesota. He's not helping us. He's not sharing information with us. He is suing us in court. And so, yes, it's easy for him to post something, but what we'd really like to see is action by the governor.
3: The federal government is creating a new National Fraud Enforcement Division. It's adding prosecutors and expanding coordination between agencies to track down misuse of taxpayer dollars. Chinese nationals are allegedly taking part in so-called birth tourism. They're traveling to the U.S. to give birth so their children can be American citizens. In Texas, prosecutors are targeting a postpartum center near Houston that's accused of tampering with government records and deceptive trade practices. The state's attorney general, Ken Paxton, on Fox's Saturday in America, says similar operations may be going on in other states.
10: It's just a matter of finding them and it's having the will to actually do it. I don't know if all states, one, care about this, and two, they certainly would have the ability to start searching for it because it's clearly not just happening in Texas. And this may not be the only instance that we have in Texas. It's just the first one that we have found.
3: Court documents allege that the owners of Day I Postpartum Care operate multiple properties, which can house several families at a time, with the estimated capacity to facilitate up to 20 births a day. The 152nd Kentucky Derby gets underway today at Churchill Downs in just a few hours from now. Scheduled post time of 6:57 p.m. Eastern. Renegade is the favorite, while Hall of Famer trainer Bob Baffert seeks a record-breaking seventh victory with contenders Potente and Litmus Test. I'm Daria Altinger. This is Fox News.
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14: Who's ready to whip up some wealth this weekend? Are you, Brian?
15: I absolutely am.
14: Well, we're in the right place then. It is Brian Butler, the CEO and Senior Wealth Advisor with Wealth Standard Financial, otherwise known as the Retirement Chef. And you are lucky to be here today because we're going to talk a little bit about the craziness that is going on around the world and how that's affecting your retirement planning. What other potential problems do we see because of this conflict as we plan our retirement?
13: The volatility in the market is number one. And I would say volatility drives behavior because we've had such a good market. You know, when you look at it over time, especially the last 10 years and even you go 20 years, it's done really well when you look at it over time. But these things that happen that cause a lot of volatility, whether it be war, whether it be terrorist attacks, tech bubbles or just bubbles in general popping, that volatility scares people, especially the closer they get to retirement or when they've just retired. And then that's when a lot of mistakes start to happen. People all of a sudden get scared, want to jump in and out of the market, which never works. And then they want to all of a sudden went from being a moderate to an aggressive client to being super conservative. So if you're jumping in and out of the market and you get back in at a very conservative level, well, now you've kind of derailed the plan that we put in place that can cause you to start running out of money. So the mistakes you make early in retirement dramatically affect the quality of your retirement at the end. And so when we're looking at volatility initially, those are the allocation that you have your assets, where they are, where your income is coming from. Have you designed where that cash flow and what's your spending plan for retirement? And many people just, you know, they're guessing or they look at, oh, I have a pot of money and they want to see how much money that can generate. But the conversations that we're having with people, even right now, we have a client that has $1.4 million, but he is terrified on running out of money and figuring out what that budget needs to be. See, that number is great. But when you look at the amount of money that he wants a month in retirement, there's a disconnect. So it's all a matter of how much you want to spend in retirement, how many assets that you have that can generate that retirement. But if there's a disconnect and you say, hey, I have $1.4 million, but I need $20,000 a month to live on, that's going to be a problem.
14: It's not realistic.
13: Well, but in their mind it is because they're a millionaire.
14: Right.
13: And you see, that's the difference when you start doing the calculation of this is what this money really looks like. And if you make $200,000 or $300,000 as a household when you're working, okay, you want to continue that lifestyle or close to that lifestyle if possible. And if you don't structure the investments right, if you don't structure the income right, all of a sudden you could run out of money and it sounds, oh, I'm a millionaire. Well, the reality starts to hit people when they start trying to build that paycheck. And that exercise, rather than worrying about the bucket of money, is totally different. And we have other people with $10 million and they want to spend $100,000 a month or whatever it is. Can your portfolio sustain the level of income and lifestyle that you want? Number one, and that's where we come in to really look at the portfolio, tell you what the reality is, and then that reality starts to sink in. And then if adjustments are needed, great. If they're not, hey, we did our job and we can move forward. But people with the volatility, not planning for their cash flow and where that money's coming from, and then just having a spending plan in general are just some of the mistakes that I'm seeing as people come in from the radio show and from TV. And there's a disconnect sometimes in what their lifestyle is really going to be.
14: I'm kind of suffering from that disconnect right now because recently my husband and I were running some of these numbers and he was like, okay, if we get to $2 million for retirement, and I'm thinking $2 million. Yeah. He said, we have about $80,000 a year. And I was like, wait, what? $2 million sounds amazing, but $80,000 a year. I mean, you think about going on some of these trips to Europe, that could be $10,000 right there. Just mm-hmm. for a couple of weeks of mm-hmm. your time. And we know that people want to travel a lot in retirement. That's one of the things that people say right off the bat. What do you want to do? I want to travel. Mm-hmm. And so how far does $80,000 really go? It makes your eyes open to what this really is going to look like.
16: Absolutely. And so that's where product design and the different buckets that you have come into play. So you'll have your taxable investments. You'll have your tax deferred investments like your 401k and your IRAs. You have your tax free bucket like Roth accounts and cash value life insurance. But then the income replacement or pension replacement in retirement, we use a lot of fixed index annuities. Some people hate them. Some people love them. But when I explain what the new ones are and how they're actually structured, all of a sudden more and more people love them because what that does is it allows you to get a much higher cash flow in retirement. So for the assets that you put in there. So typically people are, the 4% rule has been a traditional thing. As far as 4% of your assets, you should be able to take out and it should last 30 years. That rule has been debunked because that number is way less than that because of inflation and inflation is increasing even more healthcare costs and whatnot. So that number is much smaller. What fixed index annuities do, instead of you getting, let's say, the traditional 4%, sometimes they're able to give you 6%, 8%, and 10%, depending on how it's structured. And that's for life, guaranteed. And so when you can take some pressure off the portfolio to generate income, well, you have some guaranteed income sources. If you're lucky enough to have a pension, you have your pension. Social Security will be there. And then if you add the annuity, all of a sudden you have three guaranteed sources of income in retirement that no matter what the market's doing, it's going to keep coming to the mailbox. So it's basically paychecks and playchecks. The paychecks are those guaranteed sources of income. Your playchecks come from the market. So if the market's doing really well and you can get a raise, if the market's doing really poorly, okay, well, you can pause and still just live on those paychecks. So when you're designing it, you're getting leverage by using something like a fixed index annuity for income. And that's at every income level. So we went through this exercise with a gentleman that wanted more income. He wanted to protect his wife and he needed a long-term care policy, but he wasn't eligible to get it because he had a pre-existing condition. We built an annuity that had spousal protection and spousal continuation. So he was getting $5,000 a month. If he passed away, his wife was going to continue to get that $5,000 a month. If she ever needed long-term care, it was going to double that $5,000 to $10,000 for free. No qualifications, no nothing. It still had a death benefit. You still got to participate in the market. So it checked so many boxes. And he said, well, I didn't think this is how all annuities work. And I told him, I said, this is not how all annuities work.
14: You are right, sir.
16: this is how this particular one. And so that's where the analysis comes in. There are dozens of combinations that you put together, but that's where you have to pick the right product. It's just like a car. If you pick a really bad car, does that mean all cars are bad? No, that meant that car was bad. And so evaluating these insurance companies and these products based on your situation is where we come in to really consult with you and say, okay, you can take all this money from your portfolio. It's not guaranteed. So if we have a 20% downturn, okay, well, it's going to exacerbate the balances in your account. But if we take some pressure off of the account by giving you a guaranteed source of income that also has a built-in free long-term care rider into it, what's the downside? And, you know, when you can have the conversation, it makes a big difference. But some people, you just can't have the conversation about annuities and know what we do. Okay.
14: We build it on
16: a different way. And so we meet people where they are. So if you have a strong opinion one way or the other, that's fine. We can build your plan with or without those, and you're in charge. And so the great thing about us is we have access to so many things and so many strategies. It's kind of a puzzle piece that we put together and build that recipe for retirement.
14: But here's what I would say to those people, Brian, that are listening and they're like, bah, humbug, annuities. Mm-hmm. The product that you just described was very helpful to that client. So even if in the past you have heard of someone that was ripped off by mm-hmm. buying an annuity, whatever their situation was, I would say at least be open-minded to having the conversation, because you don't know what's out there until someone like Brian tells you. So instead of having all these preconceived notions, be open to what Brian has to say. And if you still don't like it, fine, move on. But at least take a look at some things that could really benefit you in retirement. Because once you have that guaranteed income, think about the difference that that makes on you emotionally. It's like if you had a pension, and we're all grieving the loss of pensions, this is a way to kind of get that feeling back.
16: It absolutely is. And if you can get, I've never had somebody complain about getting a consistent paycheck in retirement. It's never happened. I doubt it will ever.
14: I mean, I can't even imagine. Yeah, I wouldn't want to know that person. We would not be friends with that person. So again, if you want to have this conversation and you're open to hearing what Wealth Standard Financial can do to help you plan for retirement, it's so easy. It's just a matter of picking up the phone, calling us, and letting us know you'd like your retirement recipe. 713-489-8419. Especially if you're 55 or older and you're in that red zone to retirement 10 years out or sooner, it'd be a great time to make sure that you have a plan, or that the plan you have is going to work for you. 713-489-8419. We can't wait to hear from you. Or you can look us up, wealthstandardfinancial.com. Some people have filed extensions and they're still trying to get the taxes done, but I wrote my check on April 15th, mailed it in to the federal government, and was not super happy about the amount. And I know that that's the case for a lot of people. So while that's still fresh on our minds, let's talk a little bit about taxes, because Pew Research just did a study. What we find most frustrating about paying these taxes, and over half of us say that the complexity of the federal tax system bothers us a lot. Do clients complain about that to you?
16: They do. And the thing they complain about it is it should be simple, but they know there are things that they're missing and not taking advantage of. It's complex for no reason.
14: Yeah.
16: It's just to cause confusion and just drive people nuts. I would say there are two tax codes, one for the informed and one for the uninformed. Choose wisely.
14: But if you don't want to have to do all of that information yourself, well, Wealth Standard Financial, you keep up with that on a regular basis, so you can be the informed piece for us.
16: And that's the thing. So it's us in the office. It's our leveraged CPA and tax attorney team that we use that are always looking for opportunities and evaluating the new laws that change. And those laws are always going to change because everybody's trying to serve an agenda. So whether it's Republicans, Democrats, they're going to make changes to the tax code one way or another that are going to dramatically affect you. And not just knowing what the tax changes are, but what do you do? And so that's where we come in. How do you leverage these to protect yourself and to take advantage when those opportunities come? And do you want to spend your whole retirement fighting the government, going back and forth, figuring out what to do and the next steps? Or do you want to enjoy your retirement? Maybe have a partner that's doing that for you. And that's where the leverage comes in. We meet people all the time that are super smart, that love their investments, that love tax code. They're playing with it and doing all that. And we're like, great. You don't need us. But for everybody else, that's where we fit in to really evaluate your scenario and see how the taxes are going to affect you in retirement, affect you and your family when you're gone too, because it's an ongoing battle.
14: You mentioned the people that study the tax code and the ones that come in and they already know. That's not most of us, because according to the survey, 51% of us think that the system is too complex. So there's a lot of people that could use your help and your team's help when it comes to strategizing. We're not even talking about preparing the taxes, right? That's what a CPA does. Mm-hmm. But for people who want to maybe write a smaller check next year, would you say now is the time to start planning what 2026 taxes already look like?
16: Absolutely, because you have to have a strategy when it comes to taxes. Everybody has a strategy when it comes to investments, but very rarely do people have a tax strategy. And the earlier you can start executing on that tax strategy, the better off you're going to be. So if you are 2 years from retirement, yeah, there are some things that we can definitely do. But if you're 8 to 10 years from retirement, we can restructure your assets in a much cleaner way to build and try to get you to a 0% tax bracket in retirement, which is possible, and people don't realize that. But you can't do that last minute. There's a lot of planning that takes place when it comes to taxes. And the longer runway you have, the easier it is, or just the more assets that you're willing to commit. So you can either, you know, go the slow and low, just like in cooking, or you could do it really fast and put some assets behind it and go the pressure cooker route.
14: I was going to say, is the Instapot versus like the old school crock pot?
16: Exactly. And so depending on what you're trying to do, you can dramatically reduce your taxes, but you're going to pay some taxes along the way. I always get asked that. How can I not pay these taxes? Oh, well, that's not going to happen.
14: The only option is, well, no, I was going to say the only option is to die, but even then you're still paying taxes. So
16: yeah,
14: there's
16: somebody's
14: no way
16: paying
14: out. There is literally no way out. But you mentioned this potential tax-free future.
0: Mm-hmm.
14: I want to talk a little bit more about that, but first I want to make sure that people can get in touch with you, because we're talking about taxes and someone might be listening and think, oh, I really need to start having this conversation because I also didn't like the check that I wrote this year. So 713-489-8419. The number to calling in touch with Wealth Standard Financial and Brian Butler is 713-489-8419. And you mentioned heading into retirement and having your taxes paid for, getting to a zero tax bracket. How does that actually happen, Brian? Like, can you give an example of how someone could get there?
16: You know, it's a combination of things. And I'll give you an example. One of my clients, we had about 5 years before they retired. They had some money in a Roth already, and then they had the majority of their money in traditional accounts. So they had about, I think, $1.5 million in a traditional account, and they wanted to guarantee some of their income, get as much income as they could without paying taxes. And so we did a million dollar annuity. And so this particular annuity, we were able to do what's called an internal Roth conversion. So meaning you're doing conversions of those assets within the annuity contract. And what that does is over time, we paid the taxes from an outside investment account. So we're doing $100,000 a year, and they would take $20,000 from another investment account and pay the taxes to the government. As that time went on, we ended up converting most of that account. And then they said, you know what, we can convert the next set over the next 5 years. So that's what we're doing. So 5 years from now, they're going to have, let's say, $1 million annuity kicking out. I think it was like $90,000 based on the one that we picked. It was like $98,000. And that all that money, when they turn income on, is going to be tax free for life. And so that was the other part. So $98,000 for life. If they ever needed long-term care or something like that, that 98 doubles for 5 years. And then after that 5 year period, it goes back to the 98,000. And then that's for life. And so when you combine that, they had some rental properties. They already have the other Roth account, which is tax free. They're in a dramatically lower tax bracket than they would have been if they didn't have that tax planning. So now their Social Security won't be taxed. They won't have those Medicare premium surcharges. So all of a sudden, their tax bracket is, you know, awesome. They're getting six figures in income tax-free.
14: Is it ever too early to start thinking about this tax-free income in retirement?
16: It's never too early, but especially, you know, when you get 45 plus, because let's say you have 10 years to work on your tax strategy. When you're 45 and you can get to 55, all of a sudden retirement can be a good reality, even though you're not at the 59 and a half to avoid the tax penalty. There's something you can do called a 72T, where you're taking substantially equal payments over the first 5 years of retirement that you can take out without paying a penalty. And if you structure your assets properly over that 10-year period, that's a great runway to really take care of some of the Roth conversions and then other tax strategies along the way, give it time to grow. And then when you're 55, you can start taking that income. But 45 is really good, but the earlier you can do it, if you're 18 years old and you have a Roth accounts, you start putting money there, build your tax-free retirement from the beginning. That's the best way.
14: I feel like if you're 18 years old and you're listening to this show, we need to find a better
16: use of
14: your time.
16: You might need a job. Hey, we're hiring.
14: We need to find a better use of your time. Absolutely. But, you know, Roth conversions when, you know, now that everybody knows my age, Roth accounts, I don't think were an option when I first entered the workforce, right? That's a newer concept.
16: Yeah, it's been over the 20 something years that they've been around. And so it's been a great addition to the tax code that people, you know, didn't take advantage of enough as soon as it came out. But now everyone knows. And so building your portfolio with taxes in mind, because we still are at historically low tax rates, whether it feels like it or not, but they are not sustainable because our national debt interest, just the service on the national debt, meaning the interest rate that we're paying on our debt, we don't have it's the whole budget. It's almost the whole budget of the government. And so that can't continue. And so they have to raise taxes or come up with the greatest bipartisan spending and infrastructure bill ever. Now, could it happen? Sure.
14: Yes, which one is more likely?
16: I'm not going to hold my breath.
14: So before we get off the tax topic, just want to give you a chance. Do you have a favorite tax strategy or something that you've really seen work for a client that they had no idea even existed before they talked to you in Wealth Standard Financial?
16: Well, I would say one of my favorites is the IRS code 7702.
14: Should we all be making notes? Hold on. 7702. I'm writing it down.
16: 7702.
14: Okay.
16: It's one of the few bipartisan tax laws that they improve pretty frequently because many of them use it. And it's surrounding overfunding and cash value life insurance. So basically, you're buying a life insurance policy that has a death benefit. But in this case, you want the smallest death benefit you can get that can sustain the largest amount of cash that you're going to put in it. So even though the policy might cost, let's say, $2,000 a year, you want to try to put as much money in there as you can. So whether that be $5,000, $10,000, $100,000, we have some people putting $200,000 and $300,000 a year into these policies. So you want it to get in there and grow as fast as possible. Because if you have 7 to 10 years, that money's going to sit in there, the cash value is going to grow. But along the way, you also have the life insurance part. You have a tax-free death benefit. But your target is to let those funds grow. And then at some point in retirement, you can start taking a consistent income from that in the form of loans. So you're taking it out in the form of loans, just like Mark Zuckerberg and Bill Gates do from their Facebook and Microsoft stock. They take loans from the current stock that they own rather than sell it, because loans are not taxable. And so the loans from the insurance policy are not taxable. So you're taking out, you know, $50,000, $100,000, $200,000 a year that's not taxable, and you're taking that for the rest of your life. And then people go, well, if it's in the form of loans, well, don't I need to pay it back? You absolutely do, but you can pay it back when you die. And that comes out of the death benefit. So if you took out $500,000 over your life from the policy and the death benefit is $2 million, well, $500,000 gets paid back out of the death benefit, and $1.5 million goes to your beneficiaries tax free. So you didn't pay taxes along the way. Your beneficiaries don't pay taxes on the death benefit. that's one of my favorite tax strategies. There's a lot of moving parts to it, and it's not easy for someone to set up. You have to do it properly, because if you don't, the IRS is going to come knocking on the door. But if you set it up properly, it's one of the best strategies that we've seen work for people consistently. But it is a commitment. You can't decide, oh, 1 year I'm going to make the payment and then next year I won't do it. You 100% should not use this strategy. But if you're committed to it, for whatever period you use, 5, 10, 15, 20 years, it can be a dramatic tool in the retirement toolkit.
14: So if you would like to have a conversation, is this a good strategy for you and your family moving forward? 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
14: Brian, you were just talking about one of your favorite tax strategies, overfunding life insurance. And we started talking about people who have actually used this strategy. And some of the names are blowing my mind.
16: No, absolutely. So we talked about Ronald Reagan, Walt Disney, the Rockefellers.
14: You're telling me that we wouldn't have Disney World and Disneyland if this tax strategy didn't exist?
16: Absolutely. Walt Disney loved his idea for Disney World, but he just needed some cash. And so what he ended up doing was taking a loan against his life insurance policies to start the first Disneyland. And so the rest is history. I think it worked out pretty well for
14: him. I think so. I mean, he brought Mickey Mouse to life using the strategy, which is awesome. And then the Rockefellers, I mean, we all know that name. We all want to be the Rockefellers when it comes to finances. How did they overfund and use life insurance policies to their advantage?
16: Well, their core idea was just basically to create a private financial system for the family. And so the goal, number one, was to preserve wealth across generations. So they saw many families that started off super wealthy and then they lost all their money. So if you compare, let's say, for example, the Rockefellers versus the Vanderbilts mostly ran out of money. The Rockefellers still to this day have tons of money. And so preserving wealth across generations. And then they understood the importance of taxes. And so number two would be create tax advantage liquidity. So they needed liquidity to live, but they didn't want to pay all the taxes. And then just maintaining all, control of all the capital without triggering taxes. Is there a theme here?
14: Taxes. There's a bright light flashing taxes right now over all of our heads.
16: Absolutely. And so the good thing is the money in those policies grows tax deferred, and then can be tax free via loans. And so that's what the family does. So instead of, borrowing, instead of withdrawing the money, they borrow the money. And so it protects, against policies, it protects the policy's cash value. And then they leverage that for businesses, for investments, for philanthropy. The loans aren't taxable. And then what ends up happening is they have policies on the whole family. And so when people pass away, it replenishes the different insurance policies that are owned by trusts. Your policies can be owned by trusts, a lot of things called irrevocable life insurance trust. And then that is what protects them from liability. It protects the family from just running out of money. And it's just become a cycle that they end up doing. So if they need capital or they need to purchase something, well, they can borrow money from their life insurance policies, borrow money from other investments they may have. And all of a sudden, it's all tax free.
14: But here's the great thing. You don't have to be a Rockefeller to have access to these strategies. They have financial advisors. You have a financial advisor with Brian Butler and Wells Standard Financial, who's literally explaining to you how the Rockefellers maintain their wealth. So think about what he can do for you. We're not promising that you are going to end up as rich as these people, okay? But what we can say is that we can help you come up with strategies to put you and your family in the best possible position that you can be in. So it's probably a number that you would like to have now to give us a call and set up your appointment to talk to Brian, 713-489-8419. We always say, especially if you're 55 and older and looking forward to your retirement, now is your time to pick up that phone and give us a call at 713-489-8419. As we're talking about all of this wealth, I saw something, and I don't believe this, Brian, so I need for you to explain, if this is true, how it would work. MoneyWise had an article saying you could continue to accumulate wealth even after you stopped working and you turn on the distribution phase in retirement. Is this real?
16: It actually is. And so depending on the assets that you have and the spending plan that you have, all of a sudden, if we have a really good market, you pick great investments, you have your cash flow that you need. So let's say that's $10,000 a month. But your portfolio is generating a lot of income and a lot of growth along the way. All of a sudden, your portfolio starts to really grow and accumulate really fast. And it just continues to do that because you did such a great job on the investment side. And that leverage just starts to just take off. Now, that's a great problem to have, but it can cause a tax problem if it's not properly structured. So what I tell people a lot of times, who knew that having a large traditional IRA or 401k could be a problem later on in life? Because many people get on a budget and then they start to spend less money later in retirement. And so they're spending less money and their RMDs are growing at the same time and they don't want that money. They just want to leave it there. But that money keeps growing and growing and growing. These are all the problems that I want to have.
14: These are first world problems, yeah, if I've ever heard them.
16: But you'd be surprised how many people every year will get $100,000 from an RMD that they don't want.
14: Well, what can they then do with that money? Is there a way to mitigate the taxes that you would pay on that RMD?
16: That's where you have to have some time ahead. So that's when you do Roth conversions ahead of time to reduce the required minimum distributions. But usually once they start turning on, you can do Roth conversions later on in life, but they just keep coming and they keep putting you in a higher tax bracket in retirement. So the earlier you can plan for it, the better. But then there are some other ways to leverage it. So many people that get in a situation like that, they are charitably inclined. So doing qualified charitable distributions or charitable remainder trust, that they can give some of that money away. And that helps reduce some of their tax burden. Qualified medical expenses, because many times their medical expenses are going up. You'll have ways to structure it, but you have to be a little creative. And the earlier we can be creative, the better. Because many times people in that situation, they don't want to leave a huge tax bill to their family. And so we'll start to do those Roth conversions earlier in retirement as estate planning. And so if we can convert the majority of their funds in a way that they're comfortable with, that won't necessarily affect their lifestyle, all of a sudden they converted most of their money to Roth. And as they continue to live, hey, when they pass away, their kids get the money tax free, which is what many of them want. And so building these strategies is different for each person. There's no cookie cutter strategy. We brought up a few unique tax strategies today, but there's a laundry list of them. And it's a matter of, do you have a firm that can go where you need it to go. We can be as complicated as necessary and as simple as necessary. And it just depends. And we try to meet people where they are, because we have clients, you know, that are thousandaires, and we have clients that are multi-millionaires. And they don't need the same things, but their goals are the same. They want to enjoy retirement. They want to protect the people they love. They want to live with dignity. And then how we get there is just usually different. And that's the specific recipe for each person.
14: You know, it's so easy to get off on the conversation of taxes, because as we've found out today, if you didn't already know, they pretty much touch every part of your life. And in retirement, they become very important to focus on. But I want to go back to what we were originally talking about, accumulating money while you're actually in the distribution phase. And you said something. This is where my mind went. If you are building wealth because you have these investments, right, that you talked about, your engine is still on. Now, if you were to have some sort of guaranteed income and you knew that things were being paid every month that had to be, to me, that seems like it would allow you more freedom in the market and maybe keep that engine running a little bit faster than you would if you were trying to just live off that 4% rule or whatever it is that you were skimming off of those investments.
16: Well, the great thing about having guaranteed sources of income, it allows you to relax a little bit. Because if your portfolio generates all your income, like your investment portfolio does, you're emotionally riding the roller coaster when you watch CNBC or Fox Business to watch the stock market, because you know that's going to dramatically affect your income and how long it's going to last. But when you take some of that pressure off and say, hey, my basic living expenses are covered, and maybe even some of your travel expenses are covered in retirement. Well, I know I can stay aggressive in the market because it'll come back. And many times that's how people looked at the market when it was in their 401k when they were working, because they had their paycheck. The paycheck was the engine to their retirement, and they knew they had a long runway and they could just let the money come back because they knew it usually did. In retirement, you don't have that paycheck from work. Now you've built your own paycheck. And if you can have consistent paycheck, Social Security, cash value, life insurance, annuities, pensions, all of a sudden you can weather the storms that come in the market. You can make adjustments from a position of power versus a position of fear. And you always make better decisions from a position of power than you do from fear. And because of that, that behavior drives many of the decisions. And I've seen that behavior be positive and, you know, help people go through things like 2008, 2001, 2002, and 2003. They weathered the storm and stayed in the market and then had tons of money after that. Then I've seen other people get fearful, jump out of the market, because once you jump out, well, you have to figure out a way and when to get back in. And so if you're looking at headlines to tell you when to get back in, you probably won't. And I knew people after 2008 for 10 years never got back in the stock market.
14: And they had already taken a loss when they removed that money from the market.
16: And these are smart people. I've known people with millions of dollars do that. And so they lost 200% of what that money could have been. And it was all fear driven. And so they had legitimate reasons, but they weren't looking at statistics. They were making the decision based on emotion, and your emotions are yours. I can't change them. I can go based on probability. A lot of things are possible. I have to go with what's probable. And that part right there can put you in a better position if we structure things properly.
14: It's like you can help, they can have all the emotions they want, but you can help them by not being emotional and being the one to guide them through some of these ups and downs. Look, let's face it, there's always going to be ups and downs in the market. And like we've talked about, if you could have a steady source of income and the market money isn't something that you need to live off of, that's life-changing.
16: It absolutely is. And once people see it and see how things work and understand, that clarity is what gives them the confidence to move forward and really start enjoying their retirement without the worry in the back of their minds.
14: Yeah, because we're talking about really just different buckets to satisfy different needs when we get into retirement, right? Everything doesn't necessarily need to be in the same bucket, the 401k, the IRA bucket, once you get to the distribution phase.
16: Yeah, It's a decision making process that we go through and really start showing them the calculations that are needed in retirement. And when we can start doing that, you should see the relief on people's face when they understand, okay, this is where I'm at and this is what my life is going to look like.
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0: want to get there. But I recently saw something that was published in USA Today. A former psychologist is talking about retirement and her experience and people she's worked with. And the retirement, she says, isn't really the hard part. It's what comes after, because people have to kind of find a new identity. A lot of us, we identify as what we do. So when that's taken away, or when we walk away from it, we have to find this kind of backup identity. Do you see this with clients a lot?
1: It's 50-50, which is interesting. So you get people that are sick of what they're doing. They're like, I hate this job. I'm ready to get out of here, or I'm just tired of doing it. Those people have no problem with identity. They're out of there. They're going to travel. They're going to hang out with their friends, to volunteer, do all of this stuff. They stay busy. Their calendars are full.
0: There's pickleball tournaments when the weather's nice. Yeah.
1: They're doing all the stuff they couldn't wait to get out and do. So then you have the other side, people that loved what they did. So they loved being a lawyer, a doctor, a financial advisor, a radio host, TV personality, because their identity was tied into their profession. And so they were one and the same in many cases. And so when that's gone, it became such a big part of their lives. They worked so hard to get where they were that all of a sudden taking half of that away, half of their personality away, leaves a huge gap.
0: Do you think this is going to be an issue for you? Because you mentioned financial advisors, and especially independent financial advisors. You've built this business. You can take the time off when you want and do the travel. Mm-hmm. So when you get to that point, Brian, do you think that you're going to have a hard time re-identifying yourself?
1: No, I know I won't. No, I'll be all right.
0: Don't worry about you.
1: No, I will be all right.
0: That was fast, Brian.
1: I've been working in financial services since I was 18.
0: Okay.
1: And so I'll be fine. And the good problem with me is I have so many interests that and stuff I want to do that gets put on the back burner. I have plenty to fill my plate when I do retire.
0: What are some of the things that you want to do, these interests?
1: Well, you know, I love museums. I love music. So I'm working on this right now. I may pick up the cello again. I used to play the cello, trombone. I played all these instruments growing up. And now Elle is playing the piano. So I may learn, take cello lessons again, just as a challenge to keep my mind sharp. And it's always been my favorite instrument. And so we can do a little concert together.
0: And Elle is your daughter. How old is she again?
1: She just turned 10.
0: Double digits. So she's still at an age where she would be willing to do a concert with daddy.
1: Oh, she would love it. Yeah. She would love it.
0: You better get on that before 13, though, Brian. I'm just saying. I was a 13-year-old girl one time.
1: But and then you throw right on top of that the additional travel. And then me, I would love to continue to learn how to cook different cuisines around the world. I could figure out a way to fill my time. Take the time. Write it down. Like, what are you going to do besides travel? You know, that's always the default for most people. But like on a Tuesday in the middle of the day, what are you doing? Besides watching TV or golf, you can golf and do all of these other things. But what does your day look like? And is that what you want it to look like?
0: And do you really want to golf in Houston in August?
1: Right. Some of these crazy people do.
0: We're not calling you out. We promise. If you're doing that, we'd love that for you.
1: Hey, we have a guy in the office that is an avid golfer. It doesn't matter what the temperature is.
0: He's 105 degrees. You better drink a lot of water if you're out there in August. Absolutely. But you're right. You can't. It's not feasible financially, first of all, to travel every day or play golf every day. So what do the little moments look like?
1: Exactly. And who are you spending those moments with? What does the structure look like? Does your spouse or significant other know this? Do they know what they've gotten themselves into when you retire? Many times they don't. And there's a disconnect sometimes, especially between couples. One person is the traveler and the other person is the homebody. Well, how's that going to work? Is the other person going to be mad when one goes on a trip?
0: Probably not. Because you
1: It'll
0: were used
1: be a great
0: to
1: break
0: absolutely
1: each other.
0: You were used to going to work, or at least one person was going to work. Then you come home, maybe have dinner, talk about your day. Now it is 24 hours a day with this person. So somebody might like it if their spouse wants to travel and they don't.
1: And I find that a lot. And people find their way. And it's just the earlier you can find your way.

0: and prepare for retirement ahead of time. It might not be going back to work like your dad did. It might be, you know, teaching. You know, you might have a pivot where you're like, I really want to teach the next generation all the things that I knew. And I see that all the time, especially with professionals. They'll part-time teach at a university or a high school, just to give back. It's not really for the salary. They just like the interactions.
1: I'm just laughing for every teacher listening to the show right now. It is definitely not for the salary.
0: Yeah, teachers are dramatically underpaid, but you want to, we can go on this tangent too. Teachers are, I think, in the top five for most millionaires in the country. So they're doing something right. And the great thing about teachers, what do they have? They still have a pension.
1: There it is. But you know what? They deserve one.
0: Absolutely.
1: They
0: absolutely
1: have taken care of everyone's children as they come up. They're the ones educating the future doctors and, you know, scientists and all these people. So they deserve to keep getting paid even after they stop working 100%.
0: Yeah, absolutely. And we see it all the time. And we're working on a teacher right now that's coming on board, that's a listener to the show. We talk about all the scenarios just like this, the disconnect between the spouse and what she wants and what her lifestyle is going to look like and her being tired of being at the school. So there are all kinds of things out there. Well, we actually have a few people that are retiring from HISD, as a matter of fact. So a lot of the same scenarios. Similar ideas. It's funny the parallels between them. All three of them work for HISD and are in very similar situations. So I find it to be interesting.
1: Well, it just goes to show you when you're on that plan, you know, teachers, that money is being put away and they have their own. What is the, and not a 401k, teachers have a different plan that they put into.
0: Yeah, the TRS plan, Texas Teachers Retirement.
1: So that's happening. Mm-hmm. And then they also know that they have the pension. So they have very similar situations that are happening, right? Which leads them to maybe have similar outcomes in their retirement.
0: And it's always fun because my mom worked for HISD for 30 something years and she was able to retire.
1: Oh my God. Please tell that story, Brian, about when you actually sat down with your mom and did the numbers. I love this story.
0: Well, we were doing the numbers because, you know, my dad passed away a few years before. He had a pretty significant Social Security, and she worked for HISD for so long, she wasn't eligible for Social Security and on her own. And when I was doing the numbers just off the top of my head, as she was kept preparing, oh, I want to retire in 3 years. I want to do this. I started doing the numbers and I said, well, if you retire next year, you'll get your pension. She was like, but that's not going to be enough. I need to save some more money. Then I was like, well, when you turn X age, I won't put my mom's age up there. She'll kill me. X age, you get half of my dad's Social Security. She was like, the Social Security office told me I wasn't eligible and all that. It's like, no. And in my head, I was like, no. So she decides to make an appointment on my calendar, like a regular client. Comes into the office with her retirement stuff and we work through the scenario just like a regular client, gets Social Security on the office. And I talk to them and come to find out she was eligible to get half of my father's Social Security. And then I told her, I said, with my father's Social Security, with your pension, you make more money retired than you do working. 2 days later, she quit.
1: That's all she needed to hear.
0: She's like, that's all she wrote. I was like, and she told me after the fact, I said, yo, you just left. She's like, yeah. I've been slowly taking my stuff out of the office without them knowing.
1: For two days. That's not that slow, Mom.
0: She was like, I'm out of here. And she totally did and never looked back. It's been, I want to say 5 years now.
1: And what has she done with her time in retirement? Since that's what we started talking about here, what did her identity become?
0: Well, it just became more of what she loves to shop. So she got to shop more. She still consistently works out and walks, you know, around Herman Park consistently. She hangs out with us, with the family. And now she has a new grandson that she didn't know what she was getting into. My youngest brother had his first son December of 2024. He conned her into watching him. I laugh all the time. And so now he's 20 months old while they work. She watches a 20 month old.
1: She's but still she working. You know, yeah, that's work right
0: she's
1: there.
0: She's 100% working, but she's like, I enjoy it. He's my little friend, and they go on their little walks and go all over town. And he loves it. So he's about 20 months old, 21 months old now.
1: And she wouldn't have been able to have those experiences had she not set up her appointment with Wellstander Financial and gone into the office. And, you know, she might have worked another 2-3 years and missed out on some of these things. And you've got to think about, you know, where is my health? How long can I continue to work and be healthy and then still have years to enjoy? So I'm so glad for your mom. I'm so happy that she gets this time to spend doing what she wants to do while she's still active. And you can do that for other people, too.
0: Yeah, she loves it. And I get my daily FaceTime from my nephew and her. and so it's a fun thing for her. And it's just part of what I enjoy doing for everyone else. And it's what makes this job fulfilling. But I will be able to walk away from it in about 25 years.
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9: For shutdown, I'm Angelo Bavaro. Fox News. Spirit Airlines has ended operations after bailout talks with the White House fell through. Well, now employees are out of work and thousands of travelers are stranded.
10: Transportation Secretary Sean Duffy is blaming this on the Biden administration, who blocked a proposed Spirit JetBlue merger in 2024.
11: This merger should have been allowed. And this today would indicate this is not better for travelers. This is not better for pricing. This is not better for competition. Actually, it's worse.
10: This all comes after years of financial issues for Spirit. It filed for bankruptcy multiple times. President Trump trying to figure out a bailout, but the deal failed. And now with the war in Iran, Spirit says the sudden rise in fuel prices left them with no other choice than to shut down.
9: Fox's Madison Scarpino. Now, in the aftermath, other airlines are rolling out rescue fares and discounted tickets to help affected travelers rebook their trips. They're also creating dedicated hiring sites for Spirit employees. Talks between the U.S. and Iran are continuing, even as the ongoing U.S. blockade of the Strait of Hormuz leaves oil tankers stranded.
5: President Trump says the blockade will remain until Iran makes nuclear concessions and reopens the Strait of Hormuz. He's also threatened to resume airstrikes ending the ceasefire. In the Arabian Sea, MH-60 Sierra's been taking part in boarding operations, enforcing the three-week-old blockade during the ceasefire. The U.S. Military Central Command says 48 ships have now been turned away. Others remain pierside in Iran or at anchor. But over 150 other oil tankers remain stuck in the Gulf, helping drive gasoline prices back home to four-year highs. Fertilizer shipments also being impacted, hurting farmers back home.
9: Fox's Lucas Tomlinson. As far as ending the war with Iran goes, President Trump remains skeptical about a deal coming together. 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
9: The maker of the abortion pill mifepristone filing an emergency request with the Supreme Court today, asking it to pause a lower court's restriction on that medication.
13: The U.S. Fifth Circuit Court of Appeals ruled mifepristone can only be given to patients at in-person clinics, meaning no more getting the pill in the mail. But the drugs maker Danco filed an emergency request with the Supreme Court, saying the lower court's ruling injects immediate confusion and upheaval into highly time-sensitive medical decisions. The company wants to stay on the panel's ruling, but they also offered up another option to the court, suggesting that the justices set this case for expedited briefing and argument before the summer recess. However, the Supreme Court schedule's already jam-packed. In Washington, Jill Nato, Fox News.
9: A high school principal who stopped an alleged school shooter last month is speaking out. Kirk Moore of Paul's Valley High School in Oklahoma tackled the gunman and took a bullet to the leg in the process. He joined Fox's Saturday in America to explain why he ran into the line of fire for his students.
14: It's a gut reaction to protect. I mean, after being in this business 37 years, all the training that you go through, you can't prepare for this second. But it just seems like when it does happen, things fall into place.
9: Get this, Moore was later named prom king by the senior class for his heroics. The gunman was identified as a former student who was arrested at the scene. Moore was the only person injured. The 152nd Kentucky Derby gets underway today at Churchill Downs with a scheduled post time of 6:57 p.m. Eastern. Renegade is the favorite, while Hall of Famer trainer Bob Baffert seeks a record-breaking seventh victory with contenders Potente and Litmus Test. I'm Angelo Bavaro, and this is Fox News.
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9: 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Ryan, welcome in, man. How's your week going?
17: It's going good, bud. Been enjoying some life lately, which I encourage our listeners to do. It's down at the Sea of Cortez on a buddy of mine's boat, and we were down there fishing. And, you know, it was really cool, Ben, because I think we get so caught up in social media and Instagram and chasing the car and the house and the money and the things and all this kind of stuff. And I know everybody's like that, but some people get caught up in that stuff. And man, I saw we would go get off the boat we were on, had a skiff, and we'd get on the skiff and drive over to the beach. And there was this, I'll never forget this, man. There was this secluded beach. There were a bunch of cars parked on the beach and people were driving down the Baja California Peninsula. And there was this little like restaurant, little shack. And they made, you know, fresh tortillas and fresh pico de gallo and just, you know, whatever the guy was grilling on the barbie that day. But the people there, man, they were living such a simple life and they were so happy.
9: Yeah.
17: You know, it was just like, wow, man, so many of us are trying to chase all these things. And it's just another testament to, you know, chasing the stuff and keeping up with the Joneses is not going to make you happy, you know? And so I kind of relate that back to retirement, man, because, you know, we're chasing something. We're all chasing something. Okay. And so are you chasing the right things? Is my question, right? And so what should you be chasing? Well, if you're chasing stuff, if you're chasing dollars, that's not the answer. By all means, that's not going to buy you happiness in any way, shape, form, or size. But what does buy you happiness is clarity on knowing what you're going to do and how you're going to do it. And the cool thing about talking to a lot of these people, and I did because I was very curious, they all had a plan. Like one couple was retired and their plan was to drive their RV up and down the coast of the Baja Peninsula for a few years, just checking out all the stuff they wanted to see, living a very simple life. Mm-hmm. And I asked them, I said, hey, so let me ask you this question. If you wanted to move out of the RV and go back to living on your in a house in Southern California where you guys are from, would you be able to do that? They said, well, before we did all this, you know, planning, we sold all our stuff, sold our house, bought the RV. We made plans and have money set aside to where if we want to get off the road, we can sell the RV and buy a house if we want to and go back to living like most people do in a home and not an RV.
9: Yeah.
17: So it's really, really interesting conversation. And there are some younger people out there. I met one guy, Ben, the guy is 47 years old. He is retired and he didn't sell a company. He was very smart with his money, started saving early on, and he lives cheaply, but he lives an amazing life. The guy's, you know, going from beach to beach and his RV, hanging out, having a good time. So just cool stuff, man. Just a great experience. And I encourage people to, you know, be mindful that sometimes we may be looking for the wrong stuff in the wrong places. So, but today, you know, it brought me to kind of talking about retirement and these folks having money set aside in different buckets to get back off the road out of the RV if they wanted to. For instance, this other guy who was 47 is already retired, how he's generated retirement income. And how he's investing and that sort of things. I had conversations with these all like that with all these folks. So, you know, what I want to talk about today is your retirement money in the right buckets.
9: Okay.
17: And it's interesting, Ben, because if you look at, you know, go to Vanguard, great, great company founded by Jack Bogle, the godfather of indexing. If you look at Fisher, you know, debatable as to whether they're a great company or not, LOL. You know, they're a competitor of mine and they're great for what they do. I feel like they take too much risk in the stock market, by the way, with people's money. But in that instance, when you are looking at your retirement dollars at Vanguard or at Fisher Investments, they want you to have all of your money in one strategy or one bucket, okay, to do many things that those dollars need to do in retirement.
9: Okay.
17: And, you know, if you're doing that, that's great. I'm not knocking your strategy at all, but there may be some different stuff to do because money should have a purpose. Each dollar should have its own purpose when it comes to retirement. And there's a big difference here because when you went up the ladder, okay, we call it the accumulation phase, and that's growing money while you're working, all right? Well, when you go up the ladder, that's called growth and accumulation. Well, when you stop working, you have hopefully accumulated enough dollars to where you have enough money and dollars available to you to finance your ideal lifestyle in retirement, all right? So when you move into the next phase, into retirement, it's no longer about accumulation planning. It's about distribution planning. And distribution planning is creating income after the paycheck stops. All right. So one of the things that we talk about with that is understanding that, listen, you fall to certain risks that are not necessarily prevalent before you retire. All right. And so what those risks are going to be what we call secrets of returns risk is one of them. Okay. And there's many, but this is one. So you could have been two people that retire at different times with the exact same amount of money, take out the exact same amount of income on an annual basis. And one of them winds up broke and one of them winds up with several million dollars left to their heirs. What's the difference? They both had $1 million. They both took out the same amount of money. One of them goes broke. One of them leaves money over to their heirs. And this is assuming a 30-year retirement, by the way. Okay. Well, the difference is one of them retired into a down market and one of them retired into an up market. So people go, well, I'm not really worried about that, Ryan, because if you look at the longevity of the market, it's always going up 10% a year. Yeah. But there's plenty of periods where you could easily retire into a down market. And then people say, well, then maybe I'll work longer. That's the solution. And that's interesting too, because you can combat the secrets of returns risk before you retire by working longer. But once you actually pull the plug, you're in a situation to where now you can't work longer because you left the job. All right. So what do you do? Like, what is the solution to this secrets of returns risk that we hear so much about? All right. Mm-hmm. So the question I have for you is, how is your money allocated? All right. So most people out there we come across, Ben, have money in what's called the risk bucket. And the risk bucket, we equate to your red bucket. All right. Okay. And this is your stocks, your mutual funds, your ETFs. And this is typically money we see inside of a 401k plan, which any 401k plan out there, the only investment is company stock. You can set up a brokerage link in some cases with some 401k plans and have an advisor help you manage it, or you manage it yourself. And you can buy different positions outside of mutual funds. But for the most part, a 401k plan is going to be made up of mutual funds and company stocks. All right. Same for your IRA. We see a little bit of diversification out of risk positions inside of brokerage accounts in some cases. But that's your risk bucket. It's red. Okay. Then you've got your safe bucket. All right. Your safe bucket is your income bucket. And this is money positioned to create predictable retirement income. All right. The last one is your bank bucket. Okay. And this is a huge mistake we see people make over and over again, is they don't have the bank bucket. The bank bucket is your emergency fund. All right. That is the money out there to help you put new tires in the car, God forbid, a new roof on the house, new air conditioning in. Because, man, we live in Texas, Ben, and air conditioners break all the time, right? And it happens. So how are you going to finance that, right? So the point of this is, so many people are approaching retirement and they have accounts, they have statements and they have investments, but they don't have a coordinated retirement income plan, all right? And so the thing about a retirement income plan is it helps you organize growth, safety, and liquidity, all right? And so a good income plan will allow you to generate income regardless of what happens with the stock market, with the economy, with interest rates, with the war in Iran, whatever we've got going on out there. But what we're doing by creating a bucket approach is we're purposing dollars.
9: Yeah. If you haven't thought about this bucket approach, this is a kind of a new way to envision how your money is organized, right? Now is the time to call Allied Wealth to schedule a strategy session. See where you stand. Let Ryan take a look at your different buckets. Where is your money? Is it allocated properly? What can you do differently? That phone number, 844-944-7555, is open now. 844-944-7555. You can also just text the word plan to 21,000. Schedule that strategy session as well and find out if you're a good fit to work with the team at Allied Wealth as well. I mean, there's just so much that goes into this planning process. And most people just assume, I've got retirement account, so I probably have a retirement strategy, but that is not the case at all. You want to make sure you're allocated properly.
17: And Ben, ask yourself this question. Is your money organized for income or invested for growth, right? And do you actually know how much risk you're taking to get the income you're getting? And do you actually have a written retirement income plan? And so many people don't have those things. And one of the top questions we ask is when folks take advantage of our planning work or our second opinion service is, are you being adequately rewarded for the amount of risk you're taking with your life savings for the income and returns you're getting? And 9 times out of 10, Ben, people don't know the answer to that question. And it's such an important thing.
18: Yeah, if you don't know the answer to that question, now is the time to call, right? 844-944-7555. Now is the time to start taking those steps. Make sure you are allocated properly. Nobody wants to be over-allocated and have too much risk, especially in the market. There's a lot of uncertainty out there. We know that, right? But having your money properly allocated now can help you feel a little bit better, right? And have that stress-free retirement. That's what everybody wants to be able to enjoy. All right, we got to take a quick break. There is a tax trap that is inside your IRAs and 401ks. We're going to tell you about next right here on Redefine Retirement.
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18: 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I know, Ryan, you're diving into all kinds of topics there. And again, this is free information that's out there just to help inform you and put you in a better position for your financial plan.
17: Yeah, for sure, Ben. I think we're knocking on the door of 500 videos on that channel. We're doing more all the time, putting a lot of labor into the podcast. By the way, it's where our focus is right now. And the podcast is really interesting because we're talking about stuff on there that's not just dollars and cents. We're talking about how to achieve happiness in life. We're talking about how you may not need as much money to retire as you think you need to. We're talking about how what the most important things are in life. And one of them, by the way, is spending a lot of time talking about health and relationships and the change of being a professional or a nurse or a doctor or a lawyer or an engineer at an oil company or somebody who ran a rig service crew or whatever it was that you do. All right. How do you stop being that person and be this new person you become once you retire? So there's a lot of good information on there, folks. And it's totally free to go watch. Check it out. I promise you, we're not trying to sell you stuff on there at all. It's a really good informational podcast, and I encourage you to listen. And by the way, if you get on there, give us a like, please, and a follow.
18: Yeah.
17: It helps out the channel.
18: Yeah, absolutely.
17: Yeah. So Ben, we're shifting gears here. We're talking about one of the two guarantees in life, right? You know what those are, by the way?
18: Yeah, no, death and taxes.
17: Yep. Death and taxes. And I do think that adage came from the fact that when you turn 73, you're forced to start taking distributions out of your retirement accounts. And you have to pay tax on those distributions. So hence, we're getting older, right? Getting closer and closer to the day we go meet our maker. And then all of a sudden, we got to start paying taxes. And I do think that's where it came from, by the way. All right. So the thing is, this is one of these things, too, that's interesting, because I'll tell people their Social Security is taxable. And they're like, what?
18: Yeah.
17: What do you mean? I didn't know my Social Security was taxable. And up to 85% of most people's Social Security out there will be taxable. Okay. And people don't know that. The other thing that's interesting is the way you have been taught to save for retirement is the primary savings vehicle is a 401k plan.
18: Yeah.
17: So think about that for a second, Ben. When you put money into a 401k, do you pay tax on it?
18: Nope.
17: When your employer puts money into the 401k plan, do you pay tax on that?
18: Nope.
17: So if you put a dollar into the 401k plan and you get a match on top of that dollar and that dollar doubles to $2, do you pay tax on that growth?
18: Yes. No?
17: Well, it's a good question, right? It's a yes or no. Okay. So the answer is both. You answered the question correctly. All right. Sure. Yeah. So ding, ding, ding, ding, ding. So think about it. And you're right, because here's the way it works. When you put the money in, you get a tax deduction.
18: Mm-hmm.
17: Okay. The employer match is not taxed. And the growth along the way is not taxed. All right. So it's one of the greatest wonders of the world. It's compound interest on the money that you would have paid in taxes. You kept and grew on top of that. All right.
18: Yeah.
17: So it's very, very powerful, especially over a long period of time. The challenge is, at Ally Wealth, we are distribution specialists. That's what we do well. Okay. So when you start taking money out of your 401k plan, your IRA, your SEP IRA, your pension, your 401A, your 401B, okay, 403B. All of those dollars that come out are 100% taxable at ordinary income tax rates.
18: Okay.
17: Those are the highest rates you can have, okay? So think about this for a second. The government, Uncle Sam, is now a business partner in your 401K, in your IRA, once you retire and start taking distributions out of the account, all right? Because let's assume that you pull out $100, and you're at a 20% effective tax rate. That means 80 cents goes to you and 20 cents goes to Uncle Sam. All right. So Ben, what if you found an advisor out there who did a lot of advanced tax planning strategies for their clients? And instead of sending that 20 cents on every dollar to Uncle Sam, maybe this advisor company was able to help you keep an additional 8 cents in your pocket and only send 12 cents to Uncle Sam.
18: Yeah, I'd love that.
17: Over a 30-year period, do you think that adds up?
18: Yeah, it's got to add up a ton.
17: For sure, bud. All right. Does it help your money last longer?
18: Absolutely.
17: For sure. Does it allow you to potentially take less risk over the long term because you need less income coming out of your portfolio?
18: Yeah, I hope so.
17: Sure. And so, folks, people forget about taxation so much when it comes to IRAs, 401ks, and retirement income distribution. We don't do that at Ally Wealth. We want to help you maximize every dollar that's already rightfully yours and help you pay less tax to Uncle Sam legally and help you keep more of your hard-earned dollars in your pocket and escape unnecessary taxation. I mean, it's amazing to me that folks that come in off our second review, our second opinion service, or just off our call, text plan of 21,000. And I ask them, can I see your tax return from last year? And I look at stuff and I go, did you know if you did this, if you moved this around, you moved that around, you moved that around, we could have saved you about $6,000 in taxes. Now think about that. For most people, $6,000 in taxes in a year, that's a nice vacation. It's maybe two nice vacations. It can be a nice gift for the grandkids or a contribution to a college plan or whatever it is. But those are real dollars. And if we can help you do that every single year, those dollars add up in a big way over time. All right.
18: That's why you want to call and take advantage of that second opinion service. These are the kind of things you can find out through that offering, right? And it's free. It's complimentary for being a listener of Redefine Retirement. The phone lines are open right now at 844-944-7555, 844-944-7555. Also, if you have your cell phone on you and you're not driving, text the word plan to 21,000. Schedule that 15-minute discovery call. Ask about that second opinion service and take advantage, because you'll get an honest evaluation of where you stand. If you're doing great, Ryan and the team will tell you that. If you need to make some adjustments, they'll also lay that out for you as well. And I think that, again, Ryan, that's where a lot of people get confused, right? They think, well, I've got this money in these retirement accounts. They don't understand how that actually starts affecting you in many different areas once you start pulling it out.
17: Well, the big thing is, Ben, is that, you know, your statements are not a plan, right? We have money in IRAs and 401ks, and we have statements from our brokerage accounts and IRAs and 401k plans and online, wherever we got money. But those are dollars. But how are those dollars working together to produce a paycheck you can never outlive, your spouse can never outlive, allow you to leave money to the heirs, allow you to reduce the amount of taxes you pay over time so that more money stays in your pocket and your dollars last longer, help you navigate tumultuous times in the stock market like we've been experiencing this year with this Iranian war thing, all right? Help you discover the best plan to deal with Medicare, help you mitigate tax liability to your heirs while avoiding Aunt Irma, okay? And Aunt Irma is not the aunt you like, by the way. She's the one you don't like, all right? And then more importantly, like, how do we help you pass your wealth to the next generation in a manner that is tax efficient, avoids probate? People are like, well, why would I avoid probate? That's a whole nother conversation, by the way. All right. Avoids probate where we can. All right. And keeps your family unit as one strong family unit after you pass away. And there's just so many aspects that go into that, Ben. So it's, you know, have a plan, folks. And that's what we're talking about today. So circling back to taxes. Okay. My own dad's doing this right now. I'm in a conversation with him. Dad's done well. He retired from United Airlines as a 737 captain, and he had some cash in an after-tax bucket. Okay. He said, son, I'm going to spend this cash down first, and then I must go over to my IRA. And I said, Dad, I want to walk through this with you. I don't think that's the best idea. He said, well, I don't want to pay the taxes on the IRA distributions right now.
18: Yeah.
17: I'm like, well, you just went from making good money to making little money. Okay. He retired in November of last year. All right. So I said, listen, for this remainder of this year, you have enough money to get you through. But going into next year's tax year, I know your income needs are going to keep you and mom in the 12% tax bracket. So let's start pulling IRA dollars out of that IRA. All right. At a 12% tax rate. And let's do that as long as we can. And let's leave the other money you have in your after tax account that's already been taxed. And let's save that for a rainy day. Let's just save that. Okay. That way, if you want to buy a new sailboat and he races sunfish, by the way, so he's not floating around some gargantuan sailboat. But if you want to buy a new boat, or you and mom want to buy another RV, and we're not talking some grandiose RV, by the way, my parents are very, very frugal. But you've got the capital there available to you. And that way the money's been taxed versus you're paying tax on the money to go buy the RV. Cause Dad, I know you. You're going to negotiate the best deal in the world. Okay. You're going to go circle around those guys for days. They're going to hate you. And then you're going to get it right where you want them. And you're going to go call us up and say, hey, send that IRA distribution over to me. And I'm going to go, hey, guess what? That deal you got was pretty good, but you got to pay 12% tax on the money. You're going to go, wait a minute. My good deal's gone. Right. Well, that's the benefit and power of having some money in an after tax bucket. All right. So just thinking about that stuff, Ben. And the reason why I'm wanting him to do that now is I want him to draw down some of this IRA money, or at least start taking some of it out, because later on in life, he's going to be forced to take distributions called RMDs or MRDs, whatever you want to call them. Okay. The required mandatory distributions. And you're forced to liquidate money out of your IRA, regardless if you need it or not. And you're forced to pay taxes on it. Okay. So many people out there, Ben, who are retiring, you know, and they're 59, 60, 64, 65, 67, even in their 70s, if you are not doing any tax planning, you are allowing the government to plan your future. The government's tax plan is your plan. And I can promise you the government's tax plan favors the government and not you. At Allied Wealth, we create your tax plan that allows you to mitigate as much tax liability legally as you possibly can, and keep more of your hard-earned money in your pocket, in your heir's pocket, so your dollars go further, okay, versus the government's plan. The government's plan is going to allow you to pay the most amount of taxes. But Ben, so many people out there go, Ryan, I have an advisor. I'm like, yeah, you do, but they're not talking to you about this stuff because they can't. Taxes are a huge thing in Allied Wealth. And to start mitigating taxes, you need to start now. We just got done with April 15th. Everybody's like, oh, tax time is done, okay? It's not, folks. The time to plan for next year starts right now.
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19: 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Ryan Wheelis is deeply committed to supporting veterans, especially those struggling with PTSD, through organizations like Mighty Oaks. 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
18: This is Redefine Retirement with Ryan Wheelis, founder of Allied Wealth. 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Hopefully you already have. We hear from people every single week that say, man, I wish I would have taken advantage of this a little bit earlier. I was a little bit hesitant to call, didn't know what to expect. I was a little uncomfortable with my financial situation, but there's never been a better time than today to start taking steps to securing your financial future. 844-944-7555. And if you enjoy listening to the show, you'll probably enjoy the information you can get out of the classes and seminars that Ryan and the team at Allied Wealth put on. Ryan, you got them going on all across Texas, don't you, right now?
17: Yeah, we're doing a lot right now, bud. All over Houston. If you can hear my voice in Houston, we've got a workshop near you. If you hear my voice in Austin, we've got a workshop near you. If you hear my voice in Beaumont, Port Arthur, or Victoria, we've got workshops near you, okay? And these workshops are free. We don't serve dinner, though we have done some of that here as of late just to reach more people. But we're not. This isn't some timeshare presentation. They're typically done at a community center, a library, a university library, something like that. Sometimes we do a hotel if there's no other venues around. But we are really there to educate you. And typically I bring you some cookies and some a few snacks and some water. But that's about it, because we're there to educate, and that's what we're there to do. But Ben, the people that come to those classes, like, you know, I've gone to a dinner seminar at Perry's. I've gone to, you know, these different things, and it always feels like somebody's trying to sell me something, right? You guys aren't trying to sell me something, and you're talking about stuff at these classes that's very valuable to me, more importantly, that no one else is talking about. And then that's the feedback we get over and over and over again. We don't charge for these things, guys and gals. We don't lock you in the room and force you to meet with us and give you a noogie if you don't. We're here to serve. And if you want to work with us and help and us to help you, let's see where it goes. And if it goes somewhere, great. If it doesn't, you'll know far more about your situation than you did before you walked in the door in the first place.
18: Right. It's a win-win situation, right? If you want to learn more about those classes, again, 844-944-7555 is that number, 844-944-7555. We're talking about income strategies, Ryan, building these different buckets of money and making sure you know where that income is going to come from in retirement. But my question is, how do you create that paycheck? I'm sure a lot of people are wondering, okay, well, how do I actually put that in place? I've got all these accounts. I've got these balances, these statements. Now, how do I make it all work together?
17: You know, Ben, it's interesting. The way I look at it is tools. We all understand tools, okay? And so, you know, Callie Ray wants me from time to time to hang a picture in the house. Actually, she wants me to do it in the gym right now, and she's been and needed to scratch that honey off the honeydew list this weekend. But she went and bought a bunch of pictures for the gym. Like, okay, cool. So, you know, Callie Ray is very particular. She's borderline OCD, and she wants the pictures hung the exact height she wants, and she wants them the exact distance on the wall from each side and being centered. Mm-hmm. And she wants them to be secure. Doesn't want to go adjust them or them fall off if the kids are in there playing around, which they do. And so I've got a task, Ben, and I've got to accomplish this task. Okay. And this would be the same as your task of generating retirement income. Right. So I got into the toolbox and I look in the toolbox, and for that job, I'm likely going to pass the hammer over. Okay. I'm likely going to pass the channel locks over and the pliers and the vice grips and the crescent wrenches and the Allen wrenches, and I got all kind of stuff, ratchet set, I got it all, right? So, and passing those things over in that moment, does it make them a bad tool, okay? An example of that is are stocks are a bad tool? Are mutual funds a bad tool? Is private equity and private credit a bad tool? Are dividend-paying stocks a bad tool? No. Are managed accounts a bad tool? Right? Or annuities are a bad tool, or life insurance plans a bad tool. Like, what are these bad tools? And the reality is, there's no bad tools out there. There's just the appropriate tools for the right purpose.
18: Yeah.
17: So in this moment, I'm going to bypass a lot of those tools, but I'm going to grab a screw gun. I'm going to grab a level. I'm going to grab a tape measure, probably a pencil. Okay. Maybe make sure I'm getting my I's dotted and T's crossed here, and some screws. All right. Because I screw the pictures in, by the way, I don't nail them. That doesn't work for Callie Ray. So, you know, I'm going to go upstairs in the gym, and I'm going to do this work and hang these things up. And I selected those tools not because they're a good or a bad tool compared to the other tools in the toolbox. They're just the right tool for that job, all right? Investment selection when creating a retirement income bucket is the exact same thing. There is no difference, all right? So some folks want to have their income come out of a portfolio of index funds. And if that's you, the more power to you, okay? Because what you're doing is you're riding the ups and downs of the stock market to allow the stock market's ups and downs to generate the amount of income you need for retirement purposes. And Ben, listen, some folks out there can do that. They can stomach the up and down, but so many people out there can't. And more importantly, so many people out there think they can until they realize that they can't. All right. So think about that for a second. Okay. And so the question becomes, is, you know, for decades, the paycheck arrived, right? You worked for Exxon, Chevron, Shell, BP. You worked down in the medical center. You worked at Apple. You worked at Dell. You worked over in the Beaumont refinery. You worked at the Baytown refinery. Whatever you did, as long as you maintained your job, which so many people of us did, right? We had a paycheck, pretty secure, you know, show up to work, get paid, go home, live life. Pretty simple, right? Well, in retirement, that paycheck stops. So now the retiree has to create their own paycheck. And so we've been doing it the one way for so long. Now it's a question has to be asked. Should we keep doing it that way in retirement? All right. So the thing about retirement planning, too, is that a lot of people come in and say, hey, Ryan, I want to pull out $100,000 a year. Well, okay. So you want to come in on January 1st and take $100,000 out of your accounts, out of the growth vehicles that we have them in, whether it's in the market or non-market investments or safe investments. You want us to put that in a money market account and you want to draw that down over the next 12 months. Yeah, that's how it works, right? It can. Okay. It certainly can. But how does it actually work? And so when people start to realize that maybe you don't do that, maybe you leave as much money in the vehicles as you possibly can and take a certain amount of money out each month. All right. Then they start to realize, hey, maybe there is some stuff to this income planning thing. Okay. And so, you know, a true retirement paycheck should answer a couple things. All right. One of which is how much income do I need? All right. The next one is, and Ben, by the way, a lot of folks out there think they have to replace 100% of their paycheck, maybe in the first couple of years, maybe in the first 10 years. But maybe not in the next 10 years and maybe not in the next 10 years after that, right? And then they ask, where will the income come from? Like people, there's a disconnection about how they actually get the money. So at Allied Wealth, we have a spreadsheet that we show. It's called a RIP, Retirement Income Plan. And we show you exactly what accounts your paycheck is coming from. So you've got this IRA getting, I don't know, $4,000 a month from that one. You got this bucket over here. You're getting $6,000 a month from that one, $7,000 from that one, and your Social Security, your pension. We add it all up and there's your income right there. And you can literally see what's happening to your accounts line by line each year as you go through time. People love that, by the way. Okay. We call it a retirement income plan, RIP. All right. The next one is, do you want any of your income outside of Social Security or your pension guaranteed? Some folks do. Some folks are okay riding the ups and downs of the stock market. And what you call that, by the way, Ben, is your retirement income personality. So it's super important when we're doing retirement income planning that we help identify your retirement income personality. Are you okay with risk or are you not? And do you want guaranteed income? And here's what's crazy. 9 times out of 10, the husband's okay with risk. And 9 times out of 10, the wife is not.
18: Yeah. So how do you make it work then, Ryan? That's the question. I know people were wondering that. Again, this is why you call, set up a time to meet with Ryan. 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That number is open right now. 844-944-7555. How do you work through that then, Ryan? If I know my spouse is going to feel a little differently than me.
17: Yeah. I mean, it's something we have to have a conversation on, right? And a lot of times the spouses don't know. They don't know what they don't know until they come and sit down and talk with us. And Ben, it's interesting too, is I hear it time and time again. You know, my wife doesn't come to these things. Uh-huh. You know, every time she goes to these things, she doesn't know these things and she just doesn't feel, you know, intelligent and all this kind of stuff. And I love that, by the way, because if somebody comes to my office without their wife, I'm like, hey, dude, I love you. Love to work with you. But until you bring your spouse back, unless you're single, we're going to have to pause the meeting. I mean, it's what we do. And the reason why it is there's a likely chance the wife will be at that table one day with me and my team, and the husband won't be there because the wife is likely going to outlive the husband. And the wife is going to be the one who finds out how her husband's retirement plan worked out in the first place. Right. So she kind of needs to know what's up. Right. So anyway, big, going back to this. So we got to get to, you know, the retirement income personality. That's where it starts. All right. But then beyond that, it's, you know, how much income do you want guaranteed? If any, how much income do you want to depend upon the stock market? All right. How much income is taxable? What do we need to do about that? Can we reduce those taxes? All right. What are you going to do if the market drops? Are you going to call my office and panic? Or are you going to say, hey, what's going on? Or are you going to understand that market investments should have a minimum 10-year timeline? Okay. And you're going to experience some ups and downs in your market portfolio. right? Well, if you're going to call me in panic the moment the market drops 10% like it's done this year, then the market's probably not the right place for your income portion of your portfolio. There's other alternatives out there, right? So we're kind of drilling down, Ben, and every single person out there, they fall into about 12 different categories that we've identified at Allied Wealth. But it's interesting how the categories come in. Some people are completely different in some cases, a lot of the same in some cases, but you're in a category, and we call that your retirement income style awareness, all right? The next one is, what happens if a spouse dies? Like, do you lose a pension? Do you lose half a pension? You lose a Social Security check. What Social Security check keeps coming in? What about the additional taxes the widow or widower has to pay, all right? And so the other one is, what happens if I live longer than expected, right? So these are all things we have to analyze and go through when building a plan. And then we got to discuss the role of Social Security, right? It's certainly in a lot of cases a foundation, but when do you take it? You get it right now because the government's going to fail and Social Security won't be there, or comfortable waiting until 70. Should you wait till 70 for a younger spouse? Should you wait till 70 for a Roth IRA conversion plan to mitigate tax liability over the long term? All right. And so, you know, there's all these different things that we have to navigate, and there's so much to it, Ben, but the first step in navigating this and gaining the confidence that people get after coming in to meet with us about their retirement income is to pick up the phone and call the show.
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1: 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How do I actually figure out where I stand exactly?
2: Well, the big one, Ben, is have you sat down with an advisor?
1: Okay.
2: You know, the number of people out there, even today, that engage financial advice is relatively low. And, you know, a lot of it has to do with people feel like, A, they don't have enough money, B, that it's going to cost them something to sit down and talk with a financial advisor, C, they think that their 401k plan at work is a plan, all right, that's their financial plan, and they're just going to draw money out of the plan as they go along. And that's just, you know, that's just what happens. And so I know a lot of people out there don't have a plan. So if you haven't met with an advisor, you likely don't have one. And there's plenty of do-it-yourselfers out there. A lot of guys and gals out there I know that are in the oil and gas industry or engineers, and they got their spreadsheets and that sort of thing. And those are helpful, but it's still important to take a look and get a second opinion, because we may know things and see things you're not seeing or may not be aware of. One of those things, by the way, has been an NUA selection on a highly appreciated stock in a company 401k plan. If you don't know about NUA, you darn sure enough should. Wasn't that big of a deal, Ben, back when like Exxon stock was trading at $60 a share? But it's a huge deal right now when Exxon stock's trading at $150 a share, okay? And so there's substantial tax savings that people need to know about. Matter of fact, we did a workshop down in Baytown last week and literally had plant workers coming out of the Baytown refinery with their blues on and coming over to the workshop. And we were shocked at the number of people that were there that did not know about the NUA proposition, okay? The ability to reduce taxes substantially on your highly appreciated stock in your 401k plan. So that's one thing is have you met with an advisor? All right. The next one is, can you tell me the exact amount of money that's going to come into your household every single month? Can you tell me that? And more importantly, can you tell me where it's coming from? The next question is, can you tell me if that same amount of money will be coming into your household next month if the market drops 10, 20, or 30%? Can you tell me that? All right. And if you're starting to get these questions, that you're not getting the answers to these questions is yes, you don't have a plan. The next one is, can you tell me the absolute best strategy investment wise for someone who has moved beyond the accumulation phase of life into the distribution phase of life? The next one, Ben, is can you tell me the amount of risk you're taking to get the income you are receiving each month? Can you tell me that? All right. The next one is, can you tell me how you're coordinating the timing of your Social Security benefits with the rest of your investments and income? And have you learned and looked at the best way to take Social Security if you have a spouse? How to time it the right way so that both of you get every single nickel out of Social Security that you can that's already rightfully yours, all right? The next one is, can you tell me what your plan for medical expenses in retirement are? If you retired at 60 and 62, great. You know what they are. You probably got to pay out of pocket. Okay. But if you're 65 and still working,

0: Is there something you have to do about notifying the going on Medicare Part A? And can you do that and avoid getting penalized? A little nuance there, by the way. Okay. What are you going to do about taxes? Do you know the answer to that question? Or you're just going to arbitrarily follow the government's plan and accept the fact that your IRA, your retirement income is taxable, and there's no strategy that you can use to greatly mitigate tax liability over the life of your money. The next one, Ben, is the income I'm getting, is any of it guaranteed? And is my spouse okay with how I'm receiving that income? All right. That's important to know. And another is your legacy planning. Like, do you need a trust? Okay. A lot of people out there, Ben, we come across, spent tens of thousands of dollars on trusts and don't need a trust to begin with. Okay. A simple will and beneficiary designations and a VTR 121 and a ladybird deed or a transfer on death deed would have done all the estate planning they needed. And a lot of that stuff we can handle right here at Allied Wealth. All right. So, but if you need a trust, what kind of trust do you need? Do you have a special needs situation? Have you planned for that? All right. Do you have kids that some are very good with spending money and some are very bad with spending money? Okay. How are you going to manage that? And once you pass away and move on, right? So, and then, you know, do you keep your mortgage in retirement? Do you buy a new house in retirement? Do you sell the one you're living in and downscale? Like all these things, Ben, are super important. And if you don't know the questions to all the things I just listed off, you really don't have a plan. And that's how you know.
1: That's a lot, Ryan. Even if I answer yes to a couple of those, right, that still you don't have a complete plan in place. And that's what Allied Wealth and their advanced planning strategies can help you accomplish. You can call now, 844-944-7555. They don't charge you for the phone call. They're not going to ask you to commit to anything. It's all about having a conversation, finding out where you stand, how many of these questions you can answer. Pick up the phone now, 844-944-7555. And I think even too, Ryan, a lot of people maybe are a little hesitant to call because they can't answer these questions, right? And hey, I don't want Ryan judging me because I can't answer these questions. I don't have the answers already, but that's not what you're there for, is it?
0: Man, we're not here to judge anybody, Ben. And that's, you know, I got competitors in town and their firm minimum is $500,000. Hey, listen, I got plenty of high net worth clients, plenty of them. Okay. And that's really, really, you know, something that we're very good at Allied Wealth. But there's one thing I'll never forget. I came from nothing. My parents came from nothing. And along the way, they certainly needed some help to get them where they are today. And if I'm not the advisor of the company that's not going to help those folks get where they need to go, I don't sleep well with that. That doesn't work for me. Okay. So, you know, there is a certain amount of investments that we need to have a profitable relationship with a client, and the relationship has to be profitable for us because we have to stay in business to serve you and our other clients. And that's the way business works. Okay. But if you're out there and you've got a need and your expectations are realistic, all right, don't bring me a $250 million portfolio saying I need $100,000 a year in income, because that ain't going to happen. Okay. But as long as your expectations are realistic, we're going to sit down with you and my team. We'll sit down and talk with you and figure out what you're trying to accomplish and if we can help you. And we're never going to charge you for that. We don't charge that. Okay. So, Ben, it's important too, because, you know, people oftentimes are scared. We even have guys call the show, like Herb called the show last week, and he's like, Ryan, I've listened to you for 2 years. And the fact that you said people are scared to call the show because they're embarrassed or whatever, or they think they don't have enough or whatever it is. Or they're scared of knowing the answer. You know, it's like, I just did a cancer test, by the way, Gilardi test, a Gorami test. Mm-hmm. Dude, they put that needle in my arm to draw that blood. And Ben, my heart was racing. The lady taking my blood was like, are you okay? I'm like, ma'am, I am terrified. I mean, if this test comes back and I've got cancer and I'm, you know, and you guys tell me that, that's going to scare the mess out of me, you know? And she's like, I understand, you're going to be okay. And thank God that test came back and I've got no, whatever the markers are, whatever it is. And so I'm grateful for that. But I kind of feel people feel that same way. Maybe they don't know, and they're scared of the unknown. And so to me now, guys and gals out there, knowing that cancer situation is not, you know, I don't have that issue. Thank God. I actually feel more confident, Ben. It was weird. I feel better, you know? And so I just feel like people can gain clarity and gain confidence if they connect with us. I've got 9 financial advisors here in the office. You may not talk to me directly, but you talk to someone who follows my process, my methodology, our planning, our investments, the whole 9 yards. And talking to them a lot of times is like talking to me, was what people say. So, and we don't charge. We don't create barriers to entry. So if you can hear my voice right now, folks, There's absolutely no reason for you to take advantage of our offer. I've got a team of certified financial planners. They're standing by right now to help you, all right? They want to look at what you're currently doing. They want to say, okay, how is that going to work? Do changes need to be made to help improve your situation? What are those changes? Do they make sense to you? All right. What's the lowest cost, lowest risk, highest performing investments we can put you in to accomplish that? What's the best strategy for you to take your Social Security benefits? How do we time that with our tax planning and tax saving strategy? All right. And my team is going to analyze all that stuff for you and put together a written comprehensive financial plan that you can take somewhere else if you want to. Had a guy, by the way, Ben, call me and say, Ryan, my brother-in-law is my financial advisor. I just want to check up and make sure he's doing a good job. I said, dude, come on in, you know? And that guy literally took his plan and went to his brother-in-law. And it was kind of funny because he was like, he kind of beat the brother-in-law up on a few things. But we didn't get that guy's business and we're not going to, and that's fine. That guy, we helped that guy out. He was very happy. And you know, he did get some insight for his brother-in-law to do for his portfolio. But Ben, that's just an example. And then from that too, we went a lot of business, right? So the bottom line is we're here to help. We can't help if you don't take the initiative to engage. And Ben, we make it really simple to engage.
1: Yeah. The phone number is 844-944-7555. 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He's on YouTube, podcasting. He's in the community and classes, seminars to help you better understand what you need to do to be successful and to live that retirement that you don't have to stress over every single day. And hopefully this show's laid out, you know, having a plan that it incorporates growth, safety, income, taxes, healthcare, legacy, all of these different items. And if your advisor isn't doing that, or you don't have an advisor yet and you haven't thought through these things, today is the day to take that next step by picking up the phone and calling 844-944-7555. Again, 844-944-7555. Well, that will do it for us here on Redefine Retirement with Ryan Wheelis of Allied Wealth. We appreciate you listening. As always, you can go deeper in the conversation on YouTube and podcasting just by searching Redefine Retirement. Hope you have a wonderful week. We'll talk to you again next week.
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5: The blockade continues. I'm Daria Albinger, Fox News. There are no face-to-face peace talks anytime soon for the U.S. and Iran, but the U.S. blockade around the Strait of Hormuz is still in place. Fox's Lucas Tomlinson in Dubai.
6: During the three-week blockade, Iranian ships have been blocked, but 150 other oil tankers remain stuck in the Gulf, helping drive up gasoline prices back home to four-year highs. 30% of fertilizer exits the Strait of Hormuz also being affected, hurting farmers back home. There are also several U.S.-flagged merchant ships stranded in the Persian Gulf as well. Some would like to see the U.S. Navy begin convoy duties escorting those ships through the strait like they did back in the 1980s. Now, unlike the 80s when the Navy had twice as many warships for now, the blockade remains the teeth of this operation.
5: President Trump says he's skeptical about ending the conflict because he says Iran only wants to make a deal because it has no military left. Some say it was only a matter of time after a White House bailout offer fell through. Spirit Airlines has gone out of business. Fox's Madison Scarpino at Atlanta's Hartsfield-Jackson International Airport.
7: Transportation Secretary Sean Duffy says this is ultimately the Biden administration's fault. He says they blocked a JetBlue-Spirit merger in 2024 that could have prevented this, but this all comes after years of financial issues for Spirit. It filed for bankruptcy multiple times. President Trump was trying to figure out a bailout, but that deal failed. And now with the war in Iran, Spirit says the sudden rise in fuel prices left them with no other choice than to shut down. But now, other airlines are stepping up to the plate to help. Many are capping ticket prices for Spirit customers. Some are offering reduced prices. And Secretary Duffy says he's proud that airlines are doing this rather than taking advantage of stranded passengers.
5: American Airlines and United Airlines are reaching out to former Spirit workers. They say they're going to set up dedicated hiring portals for the employees who have been left out of jobs so they don't have to leave the aviation industry. 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
5: Venezuela is open for business and tourism again after an American Airlines flight launched the first direct commercial flight from the U.S. to Caracas in 7 years. Fox's Steve Harrigan is in Caracas.
19: Just 76 people making the trip on American Airlines from Miami to Caracas. It's really a symbol of just how far this relationship has come and how quickly it has evolved from really enemies just 6 months ago now to really close allies between the two sides. In addition to that first flight, the U.S. Embassy here is back open. And at the Presidential Palace this week, a number of U.S. energy giants were signing exploratory deals with the new acting president, Delcy Rodriguez. U.S. officials on the ground here say the real goal is to try to stabilize an economy that was in a free fall.
5: This comes just months after the Trump administration warned Americans to leave Venezuela immediately amid reports that armed militias were manning roadblocks and stopping travelers. Renegade is the favorite going into tonight's Kentucky Derby. The 152nd running of the Run for the Roses has a post time of 6:57 p.m. at Churchill Downs. Hall of Famer trainer Bob Baffert seeking a record-breaking seventh victory with contenders Potente and Litmus Test. This is the first jewel in horse racing's Triple Crown, along with the Preakness and the Belmont Stakes. A migrant in the country illegally was arrested on Long Island, New York, in connection with two homicides Friday, one of them the stabbing death of a woman at a Wendy's. Police say the suspect, Ronnie Albergena, was taken into custody after officers found him at the scene of the second killing. Nassau County Detective Lieutenant George D'Arienzo.
20: Two officers responded, and that individual said he had killed somebody that night. Homicide detectives responded to that scene. They observed an individual in the likeness of the photo that they had from the scene of the murder. A short conversation ensued, and an arrest was made.
5: Police say both victims are women who died from multiple stab wounds. I'm Daria Albinger. This is Fox News.
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1: 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Ryan, welcome in, man. How's your week going?
0: It's going good, bud. Been enjoying some life lately, which I encourage our listeners to do. It's down at the Sea of Cortez on a buddy of mine's boat, and we were down there fishing. And, you know, it was really cool, Ben, because I think we get so caught up in social media and Instagram and chasing the car and the house and the money and the things and all this kind of stuff. Not everybody's like that, but some people get caught up in that stuff. And man, I saw, we would go get off the boat we were on, had a skiff, and we get on the skiff and drive over to the beach. And there was this, I'll never forget this, man. There was this secluded beach. There were a bunch of cars parked on the beach and people were driving down the Baja California Peninsula. And there was this little like restaurant, little shack. And they made, you know, fresh tortillas and fresh pico de gallo and just, you know, whatever the guy was grilling on the barbie that day. But the people there, man, they were living such a simple life and they were so happy.
1: Yeah.
0: You know, it was just like, wow, man, you know, so many of us are trying to chase all these things. And it's just another testament to, you know, chasing the stuff and keeping up with the Joneses is not going to make you happy, you know? And so I kind of relate that back to retirement, man, because, you know, we're chasing something. We're all chasing something. Okay. And so are you chasing the right things? Is my question, right? And so what should you be chasing? Well, if you're chasing stuff, if you're chasing dollars, that's not the answer. By all means, that's not going to buy you happiness in any way, shape, form, or size. But what does buy you happiness is clarity on knowing what you're going to do and how you're going to do it. And the cool thing about talking to a lot of these people, and I did because I was very curious, they all had a plan. Like one couple was retired and their plan was to drive their RV up and down the coast of the Baja Peninsula for a few years, just checking out all the stuff they wanted to see, living a very simple life. Mm-hmm. And I asked them, I said, hey, so let me ask you this question. If you wanted to move out of the RV and go back to living on your in a house in Southern California where you guys are from, would you be able to do that? They said, well, before we did all this, you know, planning, we sold all our stuff, sold our house, bought the RV. We made plans and have money set aside to where if we want to get off the road, we can sell the RV and buy a house if we want to and go back to living like most people do in a home and not an RV.
1: Yeah.
0: So it's really a really interesting conversation. And there are some younger people out there. I met one guy, Ben, the guy is 47 years old. He is retired and he didn't sell a company. He was very smart with his money, started saving early on, and he lives cheaply, but he lives an amazing life. The guy's, you know, going from beach to beach and his RV, hanging out, having a good time. So just cool stuff, man. Just a great experience. And I encourage people to, you know, be mindful that sometimes we may be looking for the wrong stuff in the wrong places. So, but today, you know, it brought me to kind of talking about retirement and these folks having money set aside in different buckets to get back off the road out of the RV if they wanted to. For instance, this other guy who was 47, he's already retired, how he's generating retirement income, and how he's investing and that sort of things. I had conversations with these all like that with all these folks. So, you know, what I want to talk about today is your retirement money in the right buckets.
1: Okay.
0: And it's interesting, Ben, because if you look at, you know, go to Vanguard, great company founded by Jack Bogle, the godfather of indexing. If you look at Fisher, you know, debatable as to whether they're a great company or not, LOL. You know, they're a competitor of mine and they're great for what they do. I feel like they take too much risk in the stock market, by the way, with people's money. But in that instance, when you are looking at your retirement dollars at Vanguard or at Fisher Investments, they want you to have all of your money in one strategy or one bucket, okay, to do many things that those dollars need to do in retirement.
1: Okay.
0: And, you know, if you're doing that, that's great. I'm not knocking your strategy at all, but there may be some different stuff to do because money should have a purpose. Each dollar should have its own purpose when it comes to retirement. And there's a big difference here because when you went up the ladder, okay, we call it the accumulation phase, and that's growing money while you're working, all right? Well, when you go up the ladder, that's called growth and accumulation. Well, when you stop working, you have hopefully accumulated enough dollars to where you have enough money and dollars available to you to finance your ideal lifestyle in retirement, all right? So when you move into the next phase, into retirement, it's no longer about accumulation planning. It's about distribution planning. And distribution planning is creating income after the paycheck stops. All right. So one of the things that we talk about with that is understanding that, listen, you fall to certain risk that are not necessarily prevalent before you retire. All right. And so what those risks are going to be what we call secrets of returns risk is one of them. Okay. And there's many, but this is one. So you could have been two people that retire at different times with the exact same amount of money, take out the exact same amount of income on an annual basis, and one of them winds up broke and one of them winds up with several million dollars left to their heirs. What's the difference? They both had $1 million. They both took out the same amount of money. One of them goes broke. One of them leaves money over to their heirs. And this is assuming a 30-year retirement, by the way. Okay. Well, the difference is one of them retired into a down market and one of them retired into an up market. So people go, well, it's I'm not really worried about that, Ryan, because if you look at the longevity of the market, it's always going up 10% a year. Yeah, but there's plenty of periods where you could easily retire into a down market. And then people say, well, then maybe I'll work longer. That's the solution. And that's interesting too, because you can combat the secrets of returns risk before you retire by working longer. But once you actually pull the plug, you're in a situation to where now you can't work longer because you left the job. All right. So what do you do? Like, what is the solution to this secrets of returns risk that we hear so much about? All right. Mm-hmm. So the question I have for you is, how is your money allocated? All right. So most people out there we come across, Ben, have money in what's called the risk bucket. And the risk bucket we equate to your red bucket. All right. Okay. And this is your stocks, your mutual funds, your ETFs. And this is typically money we see inside of a 401k plan, which any 401k plan out there, the only investment is company stock. You can set up a brokerage link in some cases with some 401k plans and have an advisor help you manage it, or you manage it yourself. And you can buy different positions outside of mutual funds. But for the most part, a 401k plan is going to be made up of mutual funds and company stocks. All right. Same for your IRA. We see a little bit of diversification out of risk positions inside of brokerage accounts in some cases. But that's your risk bucket. It's red. Okay. Then you've got your safe bucket. All right. Your safe bucket is your income bucket. And this is money positioned to create predictable retirement income. All right. The last one is your bank bucket. Okay. And this is a huge mistake we see people make over and over again, is they don't have the bank bucket. The bank bucket is your emergency fund. All right. That is the money out there to help you put new tires in the car, God forbid, new roof on the house, new air conditioning in. Because, man, we live in Texas, Ben, and air conditioners break all the time, right? And it happens. So how are you going to finance that, right? So the point of this is, so many people are approaching retirement and they have accounts. They have statements and they have investments, but they don't have a coordinated retirement income plan, all right? And so the thing about a retirement income plan is it helps you organize growth, safety, and liquidity, all right? And so a good income plan will allow you to generate income regardless of what happens with the stock market, with the economy, with interest rates, with the war in Iran, whatever we've got going on out there. But what we're doing by creating a bucket approach is we're purposing dollars.
1: Yeah. If you haven't thought about this bucket approach, this is a kind of a new way to envision how your money is organized, right? Now is the time to call Allied Wealth to schedule a strategy session. See where you stand. Let Ryan take a look at your different buckets. Where is your money? Is it allocated properly? What can you do differently? That phone number, 844-944-7555, is open now. 844-944-7555. You can also just text the word plan to 21,000. Schedule that strategy session as well and find out if you're a good fit to work with the team at Allied Wealth as well. I mean, there's just so much that goes into this planning process. And most people just assume, I've got retirement account, so I probably have a retirement strategy, but that is not the case at all. You want to make sure you're allocated properly.
0: And Ben, ask yourself this question. Is your money organized for income or invested for growth, right? And do you actually know how much risk you're taking to get the income you're getting? And do you actually have a written retirement income plan? And so many people don't have those things. And one of the top questions we ask is when folks take advantage of our planning work or our second opinion service, is are you being adequately rewarded for the amount of risk you're taking with your life savings for the income and returns you're getting? And 9 times out of 10, Ben, people don't know the answer to that question. And it's such an important thing.
1: Yeah. If you don't know the answer to that question, now is the time to call, right? 844-944-7555. Now is the time to start taking those steps. Make sure you are allocated properly. Nobody wants to be over allocated and have too much risk, especially in the market. There's a lot of uncertainty out there. We know that, right? But having your money properly allocated now can help you feel a little bit better, right? And have that stress-free retirement. That's what everybody wants to be able to enjoy. All right, we got to take a quick break. There is a tax trap that is inside your IRAs and 401ks. We're going to tell you about next right here on Redefine Retire.
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1: 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And don't forget as well, if you miss a part of our conversation today, check out the Redefine Retirement YouTube channel as well as the podcast. I know, Ryan, you're diving into all kinds of topics there. And again, this is free information that's out there just to help inform you and put you in a better position for your financial plan.
0: Yeah, for sure, Ben. I think we're knocking on the door of 500 videos on that channel. We're doing more all the time, putting a lot of labor into the podcast, by the way. It's where our focus is right now. And the podcast is really interesting because we're talking about stuff on there that's not just dollars and cents. We're talking about how to achieve happiness in life. We're talking about how you may not need as much money to retire as you think you need to. We're talking about how what the most important things are in life. And one of them, by the way, is spending a lot of time talking about health and relationships and the change of being a professional or a nurse or a doctor or a lawyer or an engineer at an oil company or somebody who ran a rig service crew or whatever it was that you do. All right. How do you stop being that person and be this new person you become once you retire? So there's a lot of good information on there, folks. And it's totally free to go watch. Check it out. I promise you, we're not trying to sell you stuff on there at all. It's a really good informational podcast, and I encourage you to listen. And by the way, if you get on there, give us a like, please, and a follow.
1: Yeah.
0: It helps out the channel.
1: Yeah, absolutely.
0: Yeah. So Ben, we're shifting gears here. We're talking about one of the two guarantees in life, right? You know what those are, by the way?
1: Yeah, no, death and taxes.
0: Yep. Death and taxes. And I do think that adage came from the fact that when you turn 73, you're forced to start taking distributions out of your retirement accounts, and you have to pay tax on those distributions. So hence, we're getting older, right? Getting closer and closer to the day we go meet our maker, and then all of a sudden, we got to start paying taxes. And I do think that's where it came from, by the way, all right? So the thing is, this is one of these things, too, that's interesting, because I'll tell people their Social Security is taxable, and they're like, what?
1: Yeah.
0: What do you mean? I didn't know my Social Security was taxable. And up to 85% of most people's Social Security out there will be taxable, okay? And people don't know that. The other thing that's interesting is the way you have been taught to save for retirement is the primary savings vehicle is a 401k plan.
1: Yeah.
0: So think about that for a second, man. When you put money into a 401k, do you pay tax on it?
1: Nope.
0: When your employer puts money into the 401k plan, do you pay tax on that?
1: Nope.
0: Nope. So if you put a dollar into the 401k plan and you get a match on top of that dollar and that dollar doubles to $2, do you pay tax on that growth?
1: Yes. No?
0: Well, it's a good question, right? It's a yes or no. Okay. So the answer is both. You answered the question correctly. All right. Sure. Yeah. So ding, ding, ding, ding, ding. So think about it. And you're right, because here's the way it works. When you put the money in, you get a tax deduction.
1: Mm-hmm.
0: Okay. The employer match is not taxed. And the growth along the way is not taxed. All right. So it's one of the greatest wonders of the world. It's compound interest on the money that you would have paid in taxes. You kept and grew on top of that. All right.
1: Yeah.
0: So it's very, very powerful, especially over a long period of time. The challenge is, at Ally Wealth, we are distribution specialists. That's what we do well. Okay. So when you start taking money out of your 401k plan, your IRA, your SEP IRA, your pension, your 401A, your 401B, okay, 403B. All of those dollars that come out are 100% taxable at ordinary income tax rates.
1: Okay.
0: Those are the highest rates you can have, okay? So think about this for a second. The government, Uncle Sam, is now a business partner in your 401K, in your IRA, once you retire and start taking distributions out of the account, all right? Because let's assume that you pull out $100, and you're at a 20% effective tax rate. That means 80 cents goes to you and 20 cents goes to Uncle Sam. All right. So Ben, what if you found an advisor out there who did a lot of advanced tax planning strategies for their clients? And instead of sending that 20 cents on every dollar to Uncle Sam, maybe this advisor company was able to help you keep an additional 8 cents in your pocket and only send 12 cents to Uncle Sam.
1: Yeah, I'd love that.
0: Over a 30-year period, do you think that adds up?
1: Yeah, it's got to add up a ton.
0: For sure, bud. All right. Does it help your money last longer?
1: Absolutely.
0: For sure. Does it allow you to potentially take less risk over the long term because you need less income coming out of your portfolio?
1: Yeah, I hope so.
0: Sure. And so, folks, people forget about taxation so much when it comes to IRAs, 401ks, and retirement income distribution. We don't do that at Ally Wealth. We want to help you maximize every dollar that's already rightfully yours and help you pay less tax to Uncle Sam legally and help you keep more of your hard-earned dollars in your pocket and escape unnecessary taxation. And then it's amazing to me that folks that come in off our second review, our second opinion service, or just off our text plan of 21,000. And I ask them, can I see your tax return from last year? And I look at stuff and I go, did you know if you did this, if you moved this around, you moved that around, you moved that around, we could have saved you about $6,000 in taxes. Now think about that. For most people, $6,000 in taxes in a year, that's a nice vacation. It's maybe two nice vacations. It can be a nice gift for the grandkids or a contribution to a college plan or whatever it is. But those are real dollars. And if we can help you do that every single year, those dollars add up in a big way over time. All right.
1: That's why you want to call and take advantage of that second opinion service. 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And it's free. It's complimentary for being a listener of Redefine Retirement. The phone lines are open right now at 844-944-7555, 844-944-7555. Also, if you have your cell phone on you and you're not driving, text the word plan to 21,000. Schedule that 15-minute discovery call. Ask about that second opinion service and take advantage, because you'll get an honest evaluation of where you stand. If you're doing great, Ryan and the team will tell you that. If you need to make some adjustments, they'll also lay that out for you as well. And I think that, again, Ryan, that's where a lot of people get confused, right? They think, well, I've got this money in these retirement accounts. They don't understand how that actually starts affecting you in many different areas once you start pulling it out.
0: Well, the big thing is, Ben, is that, you know, your statements are not a plan. Right. We have money in IRAs and 401ks, and we have statements from our brokerage accounts and IRAs and 401k plans and online, wherever we got money. But those are dollars. But how are those dollars working together to produce a paycheck you can never outlive? Your spouse can never outlive. Allow you to leave money to the heirs, allow you to reduce the amount of taxes you pay over time so that more money stays in your pocket and your dollars last longer, help you navigate tumultuous times in the stock market, like we've been experiencing this year with this Iranian war thing. All right. Help you discover the best plan to deal with Medicare, help you mitigate tax liability to your heirs while avoiding Aunt Irma, okay? And Aunt Irma is not the aunt you like, by the way. She's the one you don't like, all right? And then more importantly, like, how do we help you pass your wealth to the next generation in a manner that is tax efficient, avoids probate? People are like, well, why would I avoid probate? That's a whole nother conversation, by the way. All right. Avoids probate where we can. All right. And keeps your family unit as one strong family unit after you pass away. And there's just so many aspects that go into that, Ben. So it's, you know, have a plan, folks. And that's what we're talking about today. So circling back to taxes. Okay. My own dad's doing this right now. I'm in a conversation with him. Dad's done well. He retired from United Airlines as a 737 captain, and he had some cash in an after-tax bucket. Okay. He said, son, I'm going to spend this cash down first, and then I'm going to go over to my IRA. And I said, Dad, I want to walk through this with you. I don't think that's the best idea. He said, well, I don't want to pay the taxes on the IRA distributions right now.
1: Yeah.
0: I'm like, well, you just went from making good money to making little money. Okay. He retired in November of last year. All right. So I said, listen, for this remainder of this year, you have enough money to get you through. But going into next year's tax year, I know your income needs going to keep you and mom in the 12% tax bracket. So let's start pulling IRA dollars out of that IRA, all right, at a 12% tax rate. And let's do that as long as we can. And let's leave the other money you have in your after-tax account that's already been taxed. And let's save that for a rainy day. Let's just save that, okay? That way, if you want to buy a new sailboat, and he races sunfish, by the way, so he's not floating around in some gargantuan sailboat. But if you want to buy a new boat, or your mom want to buy another RV, and we're not talking some grandiose RV, by the way. My parents are very, very frugal. But you've got the capital there available to you. And that way, the money's been taxed versus you're paying tax on the money to go buy the RV. Because, Dad, I know you. You're going to negotiate the best deal in the world. Okay. You're going to go circle around those guys for days. They're going to hate you. And then you're going to get them right where you want them. And you're going to go call us up and say, hey, send that IRA distribution over to me. And I'm going to go, hey, guess what? That deal you got was pretty good, but you got to pay 12% tax on the money. You're going to go, wait a minute. My good deal's gone. Right. Well, that's the benefit and power of having some money in an after-tax bucket. All right. So just thinking about that stuff, Ben. And the reason why I'm wanting him to do that now is I want him to draw down some of this IRA money, or at least start taking some of it out, because later in life, he's going to be forced to take distributions called RMDs or MRDs, whatever you want to call them, okay, the required mandatory distributions, and you're forced to liquidate money out of your IRA regardless if you need it or not, and you're forced to pay taxes on it, okay? So there's so many people out there, Ben, who are retiring, you know, and they're 59, 60, 64, 65, 67, even in their 70s. If you are not doing any tax planning, you are allowing the government to plan your future. The government's tax plan is your plan. And I can promise you the government's tax plan favors the government and not you. At Allied Wealth, we create your tax plan that allows you to mitigate as much tax liability legally as you possibly can and keep more of your hard-earned money in your pocket, in your heir's pocket, so your dollars go further, okay, versus the government's plan. The government's plan is going to allow you to pay the most amount of taxes. But, Ben, so many people out there go, Ryan, I have an advisor. I'm like, yeah, you do, but they're not talking to you about this stuff because they can't. Taxes are a huge thing in Allied Wealth. And to start mitigating taxes, you need to start now. We just got done with April 15th. Everybody's like, oh, tax time is done, okay? It's not, folks. The time to plan for next year starts right now.
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22: 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Ryan Wheelis is deeply committed to supporting veterans, especially those struggling with PTSD, through organizations like Mighty Oaks. 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We encourage you to look for ways you can get involved too, because together, we can make a difference in the lives of those who have served us.
1: This is Redefine Retirement with Ryan Wheelis, founder of Allied Wealth. You can call now, 844-944-7555. Hopefully you already have. We hear from people every single week that say, man, I wish I would have taken advantage of this a little bit earlier. I was a little bit hesitant to call, didn't know what to expect. I was a little uncomfortable with my financial situation, but there's never been a better time than today to start taking steps to securing your financial future. 844-944-7555. And if you enjoy listening to the show, you'll probably enjoy the information you can get out of the classes and seminars that Ryan and the team at Allied Wealth put on. Ryan, you got them going on all across Texas, don't you, right now?
0: Yeah, we're doing a lot right now, bud. All over Houston. If you can hear my voice in Houston, we've got a workshop near you. If you hear my voice in Austin, we've got a workshop near you. If you hear my voice in Beaumont, Port Arthur, or Victoria, we've got workshops near you, okay? And these workshops are free. We don't serve dinner, though we have done some of that here as of late just to reach more people. But we're not. This isn't some timeshare presentation. They're typically done at a community center, a library, a university library, something like that. Sometimes we do a hotel if there's no other venues around. But we are really there to educate you. And typically I bring you some cookies and some a few snacks and some water. But that's about it, because we're there to educate, and that's what we're there to do. But Ben, the people that come to this class are like, you know, I've gone to a dinner seminar at Perry's. I've gone to, you know, these different things, and it always feels like somebody's trying to sell me something, right? You guys aren't trying to sell me something, and you're talking about stuff at these classes that's very valuable to me, more important that no one else is talking about. And then that's the feedback we get over and over and over again. We don't charge for these things, guys and gals. We don't lock you in the room and force you to meet with us and give you a noogie if you don't. We're here to serve. And if you want to work with us and help and us to help you, let's see where it goes. And if it goes somewhere, great. If it doesn't, you'll know far more about your situation than you did before you walked in the door in the first place.
1: Right. It's a win-win situation, right? If you want to learn more about those classes, again, 844-944-7555 is that number, 844-944-7555. 55. We're talking about income strategies, Ryan, building these different buckets of money and making sure you know where that income is going to come from in retirement. But my question is, how do you create that paycheck? I'm sure a lot of people were wondering, okay, well, how do I actually put that in place? I've got all these accounts. I've got these balances, these statements. Now, how do I make it all work together?
0: You know, Ben, it's interesting. The way I look at it is tools. We all understand tools, okay? And so, you know, Callie Ray wants me from time to time to hang a picture in the house. Actually, she wants me to do it in the gym right now, and she's been and needed to scratch that honey off the honey-do list this weekend. But she went and bought a bunch of pictures for the gym. Like, okay, cool. So, you know, Callie Ray is very particular. She's borderline OCD, and she wants the pictures hung the exact height she wants, and she wants them the exact distance on the wall from each side and being centered. Mm-hmm. And she wants them to be secure. Doesn't want to go adjust them or them fall off if the kids are in there playing around, which they do. And so I've got a task, Ben, and I've got to accomplish this task. Okay. And this would be the same as your task of generating retirement income. Right. So I got into the toolbox and I look in the toolbox, and for that job, I'm likely going to pass the hammer over. Okay. I'm likely going to pass the channel locks over and the pliers and the vice grips and the crescent wrenches and the Allen wrenches, and I got all kind of stuff, ratchet set, I got it all, right? So, and passing those things over in that moment, does it make them a bad tool? Okay, an example of that is are stocks a bad tool? Are mutual funds a bad tool? Is private equity and private credit a bad tool? Are dividend paying stocks a bad tool? No. Are managed accounts a bad tool? Right? Or annuities are a bad tool. Or life insurance plans a bad tool. Like, what are these bad tools? And the reality is, there's no bad tools out there. There's just the appropriate tools for the right purpose.
1: Yeah.
0: So in this moment, I'm going to bypass a lot of those tools, but I'm going to grab a screw gun. I'm going to grab a level. I'm going to grab a tape measure, probably a pencil. Okay. Let me make sure I'm getting my I's dotted and T's crossed here, and some screws. All right. Because I screw the pictures in, by the way, I don't nail them. That doesn't work for Callie Ray. So, you know, I'm going to go upstairs in the gym, and I'm going to do this work and hang these things up. And I selected those tools, not because they're a good or a bad tool compared to the other tools in the toolbox. They're just the right tool for that job. All right. Investment selection when creating a retirement income bucket is the exact same thing. There is no difference. All right. So some folks want to have their income come out of a portfolio of index funds. And if that's you, the more power to you, okay? Because what you're doing is you're riding the ups and downs of the stock market to allow the stock market's ups and downs to generate the amount of income you need for retirement purposes. And Ben, listen, some folks out there can do that. They can stomach the up and down, but so many people out there can't. And more importantly, so many people out there think they can until they realize that they can't. All right. So think about that for a second. Okay. And so the question becomes is, you know, for decades, the paycheck arrived, right? You worked for Exxon, Chevron, Shell, BP. You worked down in the medical center. You worked at Apple. You worked at Dell. You worked over in the Beaumont refinery. You worked at the Baytown refinery. You know, whatever you did, as long as you maintain your job, which so many people of us did, right? We had a paycheck. Pretty secure, you know, show up to work, get paid, go home, live life. Pretty simple, right? Well, in retirement, that paycheck stops. So now the retiree has to create their own paycheck. And so we've been doing it the one way for so long. Now it's a question has to be asked. Should we keep doing it that way in retirement? All right. So the thing about retirement planning too is that a lot of people come in and say, hey, Ryan, I want to pull out $100,000 a year. Well, okay, so you want to come in on January 1st and take $100,000 out of your accounts, out of the growth vehicles that we have them in, whether it's in the market or non-market investments or safe investments. You want us to put that in a money market account, and you want to draw that down over the next 12 months. Yeah, that's how it works, right? It can, okay, it certainly can, but how does it actually work? And so when people start to realize that maybe you don't do that, maybe you leave as much money in the vehicles as you possibly can and take a certain amount of money out each month, all right. Then they start to realize, hey, maybe there is some stuff to this income planning thing. Okay. And so, you know, a true retirement paycheck should answer a couple of things. All right. One of which is how much income do I need? All right. The next one is, and Ben, by the way, a lot of folks out there think they have to replace 100% of their paycheck, maybe in the first couple of years, maybe in the first 10 years, but maybe not in the next 10 years, and maybe not in the next 10 years after that, right? And then they ask, where will the income come from? Like, people, there's a disconnection about how they actually get the money. So at Allied Wealth, we have a spreadsheet that we show. It's called a RIP, Retirement Income Plan. And we show you exactly what accounts your paycheck is coming from. So you got this IRA getting, I don't know, $4,000 a month from that one. You got this bucket over here. You're getting $6,000 a month from that one, $7,000 from that one. And your Social Security, your pension, we add it all up. And there's your income right there. And you can literally see what's happening to your accounts line by line each year as you go through time. People love that, by the way. Okay. We call it a retirement income plan. RIP. All right. The next one is, do you want any of your income outside of Social Security or your pension guaranteed? Some folks do. Some folks are okay riding the ups and downs of the stock market. And what you call that, by the way, Ben, is your retirement income personality. So it's super important when we're doing retirement income planning that we help identify your retirement income personality. Are you okay with risk or are you not? And do you want guaranteed income? And here's what's crazy. 9 times out of 10, the husband's okay with risk. And 9 times out of 10, the wife is not.
1: Yeah. So how do you make it work then, Ryan? That's the question. I know people were wondering that. Again, this is why you call, set up a time to meet with Ryan. The team at Allied Wealth is a team of certified financial planners. 844-944-7555. That number is open right now. 844-944-7555. How do you work through that then, Ryan? If I know my spouse is going to feel a little differently than me.
0: Yeah. I mean, it's something we have to have a conversation on, right? And a lot of times the spouses don't know. They don't know what they don't know until they come and sit down and talk with us. And Ben, it's interesting too, is I hear it time and time again. You know, my wife doesn't come to these things. Uh-huh. You know, every time she goes to these things, she doesn't know these things and she just doesn't feel, you know, intelligent and all this kind of stuff. And I love that, by the way, because if somebody comes to my office without their wife, I'm like, hey, dude, I love you. Love to work with you. But until you bring your spouse back, unless you're single, we're going to have to pause the meeting. Maybe it's what we do. And the reason why it is there's a likely chance the wife will be at that table one day with me and my team, and the husband won't be there because the wife is likely going to outlive the husband, and the wife is going to be the one who finds out how her husband's retirement plan worked out in the first place. Right. So she kind of needs to know what's up. Right. So anyway, Ben, going back to this. So we got to get to, you know, the retirement income personality. That's where it starts. All right. But then beyond that, it's, you know, how much income do you want guaranteed? If any, how much income do you want to depend upon the stock market? All right. How much income is taxable? What do we need to do about that? Can we reduce those taxes? All right. What are you going to do if the market drops? Are you going to call my office and panic? Or are you going to say, hey, what's going on? Or are you going to understand that market investments should have a minimum 10-year timeline? Okay. And you're going to experience some ups and downs in your market portfolio, right? Well, if you're going to call me in panic the moment the market drops 10% like it's done this year, then the market's probably not the right place for your income portion of your portfolio. There's other alternatives out there, right? So we're kind of drilling down, Ben, and every single person out there, they fall into about 12 different categories that we've identified at Allied Wealth. But it's interesting how the categories come in. Some people are completely different in some cases, a lot of the same in some cases, but you're in a category and we call that your retirement income style awareness. All right. The next one is, what happens if a spouse dies? Like, do you lose a pension? Do you lose half a pension? You lose a Social Security check. What Social Security check keeps coming in? What about the additional taxes the widow or widower has to pay? All right. And so the other one is, what happens if I live longer than expected? All right. So these are all things we have to analyze and go through when building a plan. And then we got to discuss the role of Social Security, right? It's certainly in a lot of cases a foundation, but when do you take it? You get it right now because the government's going to fail and Social Security won't be there. Or you, somebody's comfortable waiting until 70. Should you wait till 70 for a younger spouse? Should you wait till 70 for a Roth IRA conversion plan to mitigate tax liability over the long term? All right. And so, you know, there's all these different things that we have to navigate. And there's so much to it, Ben, but the first step in navigating this and gaining the confidence that people get after coming in to meet with us about their retirement income is to pick up the phone and call the show.
1: Yeah, it's 844-944-7555. It might feel like a lot, and it is a lot, but that's why you have someone that does this every day, a team that has the experience helping put all these pieces together, identify, you know, what your personality is, help you build that income that you can count on so that you're able to live a limitless life. That's what Allied Wealth and their advanced planning is able to do for their clients every single day. 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All right, we got more coming up right here on Redefine Retirement with Ryan Wheelis. 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
1: 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But Ryan, how do I know if I actually have a retirement plan or I just have a portfolio, just a bunch of investments set aside? How do I actually figure out where I stand exactly?
2: Well, the big one, Ben, is have you sat down with an advisor?
1: Okay.
2: You know, the number of people out there, even today, that engage financial advice is relatively low. And, you know, a lot of it has to do with people feel like, A, they don't have enough money. B, that it's going to cost them something to sit down and talk with a financial advisor. C, they think that their 401k plan at work is a plan, all right? That's their financial plan, and they're just going to draw money out of the plan as they go along. And that's just, you know, that's just what happens. And so I know a lot of people out there don't have a plan. So if you haven't met with an advisor, you likely don't have one. And there's plenty of do-it-yourselfers out there. A lot of guys and gals out there I know that are in the oil and gas industry or engineers, and they got their spreadsheets and that sort of thing. And those are helpful, but it's still important to take a look and get a second opinion, because we may know things and see things you're not seeing or may not be aware of. One of those things, by the way, has been an NUA selection on a highly appreciated stock in a company 401k plan. If you don't know about NUA, you darn sure enough should. Wasn't that big of a deal, Ben, back when like Exxon stock was trading at $60 a share? But it's a huge deal right now when Exxon stock's trading at $150 a share, okay? And so there's substantial tax savings that people need to know about. Matter of fact, we did a workshop down in Baytown last week and literally had plant workers coming out of the Baytown refinery with their blues on and coming over to the workshop. And we were shocked at the number of people that were there that did not know about the NUA proposition, okay? The ability to reduce taxes substantially on your highly appreciated stock in your 401k plan. So that's one thing is have you met with an advisor? All right. The next one is, can you tell me the exact amount of money that's going to come into your household every single month? Can you tell me that? And more importantly, can you tell me where it's coming from? The next question is, can you tell me if that same amount of money will be coming into your household next month if the market drops 10, 20, or 30%? Can you tell me that? All right. And if you're starting to get these questions, you're not getting the answers to these questions is yes, you don't have a plan. The next one is, can you tell me the absolute best strategy investment wise for someone who has moved beyond the accumulation phase of life into the distribution phase of life? The next one, Ben, is can you tell me the amount of risk you're taking to get the income you are receiving each month? Can you tell me that? All right. The next one is, can you tell me how you're coordinating the timing of your Social Security benefits with the rest of your investments and income? And have you learned and looked at the best way to take Social Security if you have a spouse? How to time it the right way so that both of you get every single nickel out of Social Security that you can that's already rightfully yours. All right. The next one is, can you tell me what your plan for medical expenses in retirement are? If you retired at 60 and 62, great. You know what they are. You probably got to pay out of pocket, okay? But if you're 65 and still working, is there something you have to do about notifying the going on Medicare Part A? And can you do that and avoid getting penalized? A little nuance there, by the way, okay? What are you going to do about taxes? Do you know the answer to that question? Or you're just going to arbitrarily follow the government's plan and accept the fact that your IRA, your retirement income is taxable, and there's no strategy that you can use to greatly mitigate tax liability over the life of your money. The next one, Ben, is the income I'm getting, is any of it

0: guaranteed? And is my spouse okay with how I'm receiving that income? All right. That's important to know. And another is your legacy planning. Like, do you need a trust? Okay. A lot of people out there, Ben, we come across spent tens of thousands of dollars on trust and don't need a trust to begin with. Okay. A simple will and beneficiary designations and a VTR 121 and a ladybird deed or a, and a transfer on death deed would have done all the estate planning they needed. And a lot of that stuff we can handle right here at Allied Wealth. All right. So, but if you need a trust, what kind of trust do you need? Do you have a special needs situation? Have you planned for that? All right. Do you have kids that some are very good with spending money and some are very bad with spending money? Okay. How are you going to manage that? And once you pass away and move on, right? So, and then, you know, do you pay, keep your mortgage in retirement? Do you buy a new house in retirement? Do you sell the one you're living in and downscale? Like all these things, Ben, are super important. And if you don't know the questions to all the things I just listed off, you really don't have a plan. And that's how you know.
1: That's a lot, Ryan. Even if I answer yes to a couple of those, right, that still you don't have a complete plan in place. And that's what Allied Wealth and their advanced planning strategies can help you accomplish. You can call now, 844-944-7555. They don't charge you for the phone call. They're not going to ask you to commit to anything. It's all about having a conversation, finding out where you stand, how many of these questions you can answer. Pick up the phone now, 844-944-7555. And I think even too, Ryan, a lot of people maybe are a little hesitant to call because they can't answer these questions, right? And hey, I don't want Ryan judging me because I can't answer these questions. I don't have the answers already, but that's not what you're there for, is it?
0: Man, we're not here to judge anybody, Ben. And that's, you know, I got competitors in town and their firm minimum is $500,000. Hey, listen, I got plenty of high net worth clients, plenty of them. Okay. And that's really, really, you know, something that we're very good at Allied Wealth. But there's one thing I'll never forget. I came from nothing. My parents came from nothing. And along the way, they certainly needed some help to get them where they are today. And if I'm not the advisor of the company, that's not going to help those folks get where they need to go. I don't sleep well with that. That doesn't work for me. Okay. So, you know, there is a certain amount of investments that we need to have a profitable relationship with a client, and the relationship has to be profitable for us because we have to stay in business to serve you and our other clients. And that's the way business works. Okay. But if you're out there and you've got a need and your expectations are realistic, all right, don't bring me a $250,000 portfolio saying I need $100,000 a year in income because that ain't going to happen. Okay. But as long as your expectations are realistic, we're going to sit down with you and my team will sit down and talk with you and figure out what you're trying to accomplish and if we can help you. And we're never going to charge you for that. We don't charge that. Okay. So, Ben, it's important too because, you know, people oftentimes are scared. We even have guys call the show, like Herb called the show last week. And he's like, Ryan, I've listened to you for 2 years. And the fact that you said people are scared to call the show because they're embarrassed or whatever, or they think they don't have enough or whatever it is. Or they're scared of knowing the answer. You know, it's like, I just did a cancer test, by the way, Gilardi test, a Gurami test. Dude, they put that needle in my arm to draw that blood. And Ben, my heart was racing. The lady taking my blood was like, are you okay? I'm like, ma'am, I am terrified. I mean, if this test comes back and I've got cancer and and you guys tell me that, that's going to scare the mess out of me, you know? And she's like, I understand, you're going to be okay. And thank God that test came back and I've got whatever the markers are, whatever it is. And so I'm grateful for that. But I kind of feel people feel that same way. Maybe they don't know, and they're scared of the unknown. And so to me now, guys and gals out there, knowing that cancer situation is not, you know, I don't have that issue. Thank God. I actually feel more confident, Ben. It was weird. I feel better, you know? And so I just feel like people can gain clarity and gain confidence if they connect with us. I've got 9 financial advisors here in the office. You may not talk to me directly, but you talk to someone who follows my process, my methodology, our planning, our investments, the whole 9 yards, and talking to them a lot of times is like talking to me was what people say. So, and we don't charge. We don't create barriers to entry. So if you can hear my voice right now, folks, there's absolutely no reason for you to take advantage of our offer. I've got a team of certified financial planners. They're standing by right now to help you. All right. They want to look at what you're currently doing. They want to say, okay, how is that going to work? Do changes need to be made to help improve your situation? What are those changes? Do they make sense to you? All right. What's the lowest cost, lowest risk, highest performing investments we can put you in to accomplish that? What's the best strategy for you to take your Social Security benefits? How do we time that with our tax planning and tax saving strategy, right? And my team is going to analyze all that stuff for you and put together a written comprehensive financial plan that you can take somewhere else if you want to. Had a guy, by the way, Ben, call me and say, Ryan, my brother-in-law is my financial advisor. I just want to check up and make sure he's doing a good job. I said, dude, come on in, you know? And that guy literally took his plan and went to his brother-in-law. And it was kind of funny because he was like, he kind of beat the brother-in-law up on a few things. But we didn't get that guy's business and we're not going to, and that's fine. That guy, we helped that guy out. He was very happy. And you know, he did get some insight for his brother-in-law to do for his portfolio. But Ben, that's just an example. And then from that too, we went a lot of business, right? So the bottom line is we're here to help. We can't help if you don't take the initiative to engage. And Ben, we make it really simple to engage.
1: 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He's on YouTube, podcasting. He's in the community and classes, seminars to help you better understand what you need to do to be successful and to live that retirement that you don't have to stress over every single day. And hopefully this show's laid out, you know, having a plan that it incorporates growth, safety, income, taxes, healthcare, legacy, all of these different items. And if your advisor isn't doing that, or you don't have an advisor yet and you haven't thought through these things, today is the day to take that next step by picking up the phone and calling 844-944-7555. Again, 844-944-7555. Well, that will do it for us here on Redefine Retirement with Ryan Wheelis of Allied Wealth. We appreciate you listening. As always, you can go deeper in the conversation on YouTube and podcasting just by searching Redefine Retirement. Hope you have a wonderful week. We'll talk to you again next week.
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5: Grounded for good, I'm Angelo Bavaro, Fox News. Spirit Airlines has ended operations after bailout talks with the White House fell through. Well, now travelers are stranded.
6: We're college students, we're internationals, and I was just heading to Miami for one night, and then I was flying back home. And then, yeah, I just got that email. Now I'm trying to find like a solution to it. I don't know what to do. There's no flights available on other airlines.
5: Add to that mess, employees are also out of work.
7: Transportation Secretary Sean Duffy says this is the Biden administration's fault. He says they blocked a JetBlue Spirit merger in 2024 that could have prevented this. But Democrat Senator Elizabeth Warren pointed out that the judge who blocked the merger was appointed by Republican Ronald Reagan. But this all comes after Spirit filed for bankruptcy multiple times. President Trump was trying to figure out a bailout, but the deal failed. And now with the war in Iran, Spirit says the sudden rise in fuel prices left them with no other choice than to shut down. But now, other airlines are stepping up to the plate to help. Many are capping ticket prices for Spirit customers. Some are offering reduced prices. And Secretary Duffy says he's proud that airlines are doing this.
5: That is Fox's Madison Scarpino. Talks between the U.S. and Iran are continuing even as the ongoing U.S. blockade of the Strait of Hormuz leaves oil tankers stranded.
8: President Trump, sounding very skeptical, says he's not sending any negotiating teams to Pakistan anytime soon. Now, Trump says the blockade will remain until Iran makes nuclear concessions and reopens the strait. He's also threatened to resume airstrikes and end the ceasefire. The Pentagon says the U.S. blockade has cost Iran about $5 billion in oil revenue. Storage tanks are filling up. Oil production could cease in the coming weeks. Now, Iran has been here before. Their oil production fell sharply from 2018 through 2020 when sanctions were rammed up during the Trump administration's max pressure campaign.
5: Fox's Lucas Tomlinson. 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
12: 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Now, here is this week's edition of Prosper with Keith Singer.
13: Welcome to Prosper. This is Keith Singer. And with me, as always, is my co-host, David Friedland. David, every client meeting I have these days eventually gets to the same questions.
14: Yep. Which artificial intelligence company is going to win?
13: It's a big topic right now. Everyone wants to talk about artificial intelligence because we are changing things. You know, it's the change is very, very rapid. It's something that really wasn't on anyone's radar even, a couple of years ago. And now everyone's, it's the main focus.
14: Yeah, and I can understand why that is, right? The whole world is watching this horse race, whether it's ChatGPT, Gemini, Claude, Grok. There's trillions of dollars of market capitalization that are moving on that single bet. And it's the conversation at every dinner party, every cocktail conversation, every client meeting I've had for the last year, right? How do we participate in AI? Who's going to win? How do we do that?
13: So here's the thing most investors are missing. Jensen Huang, the founder of NVIDIA, the man who has made more money on artificial intelligence than probably any human being alive, stood up at the World Economic Forum in Davos a few weeks ago and said, everybody's asking that question is looking at the wrong floor of the building.
14: Explain what he means by that.
13: So he said artificial intelligence, it's not one industry. It's essentially a five-layer cake. At the very bottom is energy. Then above energy are the chips. And above the chips is the cloud infrastructure, the data centers. And then above the data centers are the models, the ChatGPT and Gemini and Claude and Grok that everyone's obsessed with. And at the very top are the applications, the places where artificial intelligence actually meets real money, healthcare, finance, manufacturing, et cetera.
14: Well, so five layers, right? And everybody seems to be crowded onto the fourth floor, the ChatGPT, Gemini, Claude, that everybody seems to obsess with, fighting over which one is going to win. One floor below the finish line, three floors above the foundation.
13: And the foundation is the floor almost no one is watching.
14: Yeah, so tell our listeners why energy is the foundation.
13: Because you can't train a frontier artificial intelligence model with a press release. You cannot outcode the electrical grid. Every conversation somebody has with the chatbot, every image generated, every autonomous decision a machine makes, every one of those requires a turbine spinning in a power plant. And the smartest engineers alive are building on top of someone else's electricity. They own nothing beneath them.
14: Yeah, and the numbers are staggering. Goldman Sachs just lifted their forecast. They are now projecting that global data center electricity demand will surge roughly 220% by 2030. Wow. And the United States grid alone needs something like $720 billion of new spending just to keep up with the demand.
13: $720 billion.
14: That's right, $720 billion. And here's the reference point for our listeners. Data centers already consume around 4% of all American electricity. By the end of this decade, that's 4 years from now, Some forecasts put that share close to 12%. We're talking about tripling the share of our national electricity supply going to just these buildings in the next 4 to 5 years.
13: So what does this mean for the listener's portfolio, people are wondering?
14: Well, a lot of them are going to say, fine, I'll just go buy the XLE, right? That's the big energy ETF that everybody wants exposure to the market, energy in the market, will buy.
13: But there's some problems with that.
14: Yeah, absolutely. So it's a reasonable starting point for exposure to the large oil and gas companies such as Exxon, Chevron, ConocoPhillips. It's not a bad place to start. But here's what people do not realize. XLE is one slice of the energy trade. It's not the entire energy trade.
13: Yeah, it barely touches the electricity generation.
14: Correct. And it does not own the independent power producers. It does not own the regulated entities that are rate basing the data center build out. It does not own the nuclear fleet. It doesn't own the uranium miners. It doesn't own the pipeline and LNG infrastructure. So an investor who stops at XLE is getting a small fraction of what's actually available.
13: So let's walk our listeners through what they're missing. Let's start with the independent power producers. These are the companies that own and operate power plants and sell electricity to the grid. When the demand surges and supply is constrained, these are the businesses that benefit most directly. And then the regulated utilities, particularly in the United States, where hyperscale data centers are landing. Virginia is by far the biggest data center market in the country. Texas is second. Ohio is growing fast. So utilities in those territories are seeing load growth we have not seen in this country since the 1990s.
14: And this is load growth that they get to rate base.
13: Yeah, that's the quiet beauty of the utility business model. They get to spend money building new generation and new transmission, and they can earn regulated return on that spending, predictable, long duration, inflation protected cash flow.
14: And then we have natural gas infrastructure. Gas is the swing fuel. Gas is what fills the gap when the sun goes down, when the wind stops blowing, and while we wait for nuclear to come online. Pipeline companies, midstream operators, liquefied natural gas terminals, all are direct beneficiaries.
13: And nuclear.
14: Yeah, nuclear is the story I'm most excited about for the long term. Small modular reactor developers. The big nuclear fleet operators signed direct power purchase agreements with Microsoft and Amazon and Google. Even the uranium miners. Uranium has been in a multi-year bull market because supply and demand is the tightest it has been in decades. And artificial intelligence is now the incremental demand story on top of everything else.
13: And then the picks and the shovels layer. Don't forget about that. Transformers, high voltage transmission equipment, switchgear, industrial cooling systems to keep the data centers from melting, water treatment companies. You know, these are businesses trading at a reasonable multiples while demand for their product is going vertical.
14: Now, Keith, some listeners are hearing this and they think, you know, they missed it. Right? The power stocks have already had this great run. The utilities have had a big year. Have they missed this trade?
13: David, this isn't a trade. This is a decade-long infrastructure build-out. Henson Huang himself called the largest infrastructure build-out in human history. We're just at the beginning. The cumulative capital is going to flow in the American electricity infrastructure over the next 10 to 15 years is measured in trillions of dollars. Some names are ahead of themselves. Others are not. An opportunity to get proper exposure with structured downside protection is absolutely in front of us. So remember infrastructure funds. If you don't have any infrastructure funds, you know, you have to ask your advisor, why don't I have any of this?
14: So let's talk about that, right? A lot of retirees are hearing the story and they want exposure, but they're also worried about a potential drawdown. So walk our listeners through how we handle that at Singer Wealth.
13: Well, we do two things for our clients. First, there's structured products. So we can position that to give our clients exposure to the theme with downside buffers. Let them participate in the upside while protecting, you know, capital if there's a correction. And obviously, we're diversifying. So anything we invest in isn't going to be short-term money that they need tomorrow, and they can withstand a little bit of volatility if that actually happens.
14: To give our listeners a concrete example, right? A lot of people hear the word structured products, don't really know what that means.
13: Well, picture a client 68 years old. They want exposure to the utility and power sector, but they're scared of what if they lose money. So we can build a structured note linked to a basket of utility and energy infrastructure stocks. And depending on the terms, then might give them enhanced upside participation where, you know, they can make whatever the index makes up to, you know, let's say double your money over 5 years, but the most they could lose might be 5%. We call that growth with guardrails.
14: And these are issued by major banks, major Wall Street banks, such as JP Morgan, Goldman Sachs, Citi, Barclays, Morgan Stanley, names that our listeners will certainly know. Institutional-grade tools that wealthy families' endowments have used for decades and have only recently become accessible to the mass affluent investors.
13: And so there are great ways to capture this, like I said. But the second thing we're doing is the piece people have never heard of. We've been using private energy funds that give our clients exposure to the entire energy value chain in one vehicle. Exploration, production, pipeline, midstream infrastructure, nuclear, solar, all of it.
14: So these are not traded on the stock exchange. So what will our investors or the listeners actually be buying if they invest in them?
13: So they're private funds. They're run by managers. Some of them are out of Houston where, you know, energy is really big and that's where all the big energy managers are. They've been in the energy business for decades and they can buy assets you simply can't access through any brokerage account. Private acreage positions, direct ownership of pipeline infrastructure, equity stakes in nuclear and solar projects. So for an accredited investor who qualifies, this is a cleaner way to own the whole build out than anything you can buy on the New York Stock Exchange.
14: And the tax treatment can be very attractive. A lot of these private energy funds generate depletion deductions and other tax benefits that can shelter a significant portion of the income from taxes. So for any high income investor, that's real savings, which fits with the Vision Quest framework we talk about on the show every week. The energy theme is an investment planning conversation, but it touches income planning because these positions generate a meaningful yield, I think approximately 10% a year. And it touches tax planning because how you hold them matters enormously to your after-tax return.
13: So that's the whole point of the Vision Quest. You can't look at one pillar in isolation.
14: And the thing that sticks with me from what Wang said is the image of the model makers building on the fourth floor of somebody else's cake. They think they're building the future. Maybe they are, but the floors above them and the floors below them are where the durable money is going to get made.
13: Well said. You know, the model makers will fight it out on the fourth floor. The winners will shuffle every quarter, but the electricity flowing to the building gets consumed no matter who wins. So the power producers gets paid whether the query comes from ChatGPT, Gemini, or Claude.
14: Yeah, you know, it's like, I use this example with people. It's like, you look at the mobile phone industry, right? Do we know if T-Mobile is going to be better than Xfinity or Verizon? It doesn't matter if you own the towers, the cell towers. So as long as you have users that use cell phones, it doesn't matter which company is going to be successful. And that's what we're talking about here, just related to AI.
13: Right. So here's the bottom line. You probably should have some exposure to energy. And if you want exposure to this build out done the right way, it's not just what you can buy on the publicly traded market, but the full energy infrastructure story with proper downside protection and the private fund strategies that we're using for accredited investors. So call us at 866-WEALTHY. 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
16: Hey, it's Kevin O'Leary, Mr. Wonderful from Shark Tank. You're listening to Prosper with Keith Singer. Turn that radio up. We've got good info for you.
13: Welcome back to Prosper with Keith Singer. I'm Keith Singer, and with me, as always, is my co-host, David Friedland. David, if you're retiring in the next 5 years, or if you retired less than 5 years ago, this segment is for you.
14: Every single word of it, Keith.
13: Because remember, whether you know it or not, you're in the middle of what some people call the retirement red zone. 10-year window that straddles your retirement date, 5 years before, 5 years after. And the decisions you make in that window can and will shape the rest of your life.
14: So Keith, walk us through why this specific window matters so much.
13: Well, there's three reasons, David. First, your life savings are almost all certainly at their absolute peak during this window. You have been saving for 30 or 40 years. The balance has never been bigger. So a 30% correction on a $500,000 portfolio at age 40 is painful. That same correction on a $3 million portfolio at age 60 is a catastrophe.
14: And you do not have the time anymore to let the market come back on its own schedule. That's the second reason, right?
13: Yeah, exactly. You know, when you were 35, you could watch a bear market cut your portfolio in half and shrug. It's actually not a bad thing. You keep adding to it from your earnings. You actually are buying low. It's actually a good thing, right? You had 30 more years of paychecks coming in. At 64, you don't have that luxury. The paychecks are about to stop.
14: Right. And you can't wait 7 or 8 years for the market to recover while you're also drawing income from your portfolio. And the third reason...
13: Well, a crash during this window can be permanently shrink the foundation of your future income. Do you know when the next crash is, David?
14: I have no idea.
13: Me either. And most listeners don't know, and they don't fully appreciate that. They think that a market drop is a temporary setback, but that's not always the case.
14: Right. And so in accumulation, it usually is, right? In this window, it is not. So it's a permanent reset of what your retirement looks like. Keith, what you're describing is a technical name. The financial planning world calls it sequence of returns risk. I think it's the single most important concept in retirement planning, and most people have never even heard the phrase.
13: Let me put it in plain English. Sequence of returns risk is the risk that the order of your returns turns out to be more important than the average return itself.
14: So give us a concrete example of what that means.
13: All right, so imagine two retirees. Both start retirement with $1 million. Both draw $60,000 a year for income, and both earn the exact same average over 30 years. But one of them hits a bad market in the first few years of retirement, and the other one hits a bad market 20 years in after the good years have already compounded.
14: And those two retirees end up in radically different places.
13: They do, in radically different places. The retiree who hit the bad market early can run out of money. The retiree who hit the bad market late leaves millions to their children. Same average return, same withdrawal rate, same starting balance. The only difference is the order of the returns, and nobody knows what the order of the returns are going to be.
14: And this is not theoretical. The retirees who walked into 2000, right before the dot-com crash, watched the S&P 500 drop for three straight years while they were pulling income. Many of them never recovered. Meanwhile, the retirees who walked into 2010, right after the great financial crisis had already happened, were able to ride one of the greatest bull markets in history for the next decade. Same portfolio size at the starting line, completely different retirement outcomes.
13: Yeah, it had almost nothing to do with the quality of their investments. It had everything to do with the timing of the draw. From 2000 to 2025, the market averaged 7.5%. You would think, all right, if I pulled out 6% a year, I'm safe. But that's not what would have happened. You would have ran out of money in 16 years because the early years were bad.
14: And here's the really cruel part, Keith. During your working years, you were doing the exact opposite of what hurts a retiree. Every pay period, you were buying shares. When the market dropped, you were buying more at lower prices. Cost average down. Dollar cost averaging worked in your favor the whole way when the market recovered. And then you cross the retirement line and the direction reverses on you. You stop being a buyer and you become a seller. And the same volatility that built your wealth becomes the force that can unravel.
13: So what does a listener do about this? A lot of them are hearing us and thinking, you know, I have a 401k, I have a target date fund. That should get me covered, right?
14: Well, Keith, I want to be direct with our listeners. A generic target date fund is not a retirement plan. It's a default setting. It does not know your timeline, does not know your expenses. It doesn't know if your spouse has a pension. It's a product built for the average person on the glide path, not a plan built for you.
13: And these funds carry a lot more equity exposure than most retirees realize. I am not a fan of target funds whatsoever.
14: Yep, most target date funds with a near-term retirement date still hold 40 to 55% in stocks. So if we got a 35% bear market in the first year of retirement, happened in 2008, for example, and the listener's still half in stocks, and they're pulling 4 or 5% out for income, the math on the retirement changes very fast and very permanently. This is the scenario that keeps me up at night for the listeners we have not yet met. The ones who are about to find out the hard way that the default setting was never designed for their actual situation.
13: David, this is where I want to tell our listeners what we actually do for people in this situation, because income planning is something we're actually very good at.
14: Yeah, Keith, let's talk about that, because this is where Singer Wealth is different from a lot of firms.
13: You know, we have access to a very wide range of income investments that a lot of other firms just don't have access to. Many of them can provide 8 to 10% annual income with a lot of stability, and a lot of them offer some really significant tax advantage to the income, which can make a massive difference to what the retiree actually gets to spend.
14: So give our listeners an example of why tax treatment matters so much.
13: A simple example, a retiree who generates $100,000 of ordinary interest income may pay 30 or 35% in federal and state taxes. A retiree who generates the same $100,000 through tax advantage structures might pay 15 or 20%. Same gross income, $15,000 difference in what they actually get to keep every year. Over 30 year retirement, that's real money. And although you're retired, you still have a job and a responsibility to make your money as productive as possible. Two people with the same money could have very, very different outcomes in terms of retirement income, because one person was proactive and learned about the best way to utilize their money, and the other just stuck to conventional wisdom that's sort of antiquated and outdated.
14: And the philosophy we use at Singer Wealth is important for listeners to understand.
13: Yeah, our philosophy is to use the fewest possible assets to create the income that you actually need, and then let the rest of the portfolio keep growing. Most advisors do the opposite. They convert too much of the portfolio to income vehicles and leave the client with almost no growth engines for the second half of retirement. And that's a mistake. People who are living to 90 and beyond, and a retirement that starts at 65, probably needs 30 years of growth built in, if not more.
14: So Keith, give our listeners a concrete example of what these investments actually look like right now.
13: All right, so remember how we talked about between 2000 and 2025, the market averaged 7.5%, but if you started spending 6% a year out of your money, you would have ran out of money after 16 years. Well, we recently launched some income notes linked to the S&P 500 that pay 9% per year, as long as the index has not crashed by 30% from current levels and stay there for the full five-year term. So 9% annual income with a 30% downside barrier. There are even some notes that can pay 14 to 15% per year for investors that are willing to take slightly more risk on the underlying equity. But if you're using an index, even if the index is down 20% and you're getting 9% a year, that's really, really good. You know, if you are taking money out of your account and you're pulling out 9% a year and the index is down, you're probably going to run out of money. So in this case, you're actually getting income that's produced even if the index is down without touching your principal.
14: And those are institutional structures that most retail investors have simply never been shown. And Keith, if listeners want to learn more about these specific notes before we go any further, what do they do?
13: Well, we put together a free report on structured notes for your income strategies. If you want to learn about how to use notes to generate income or conservative growth, just text the word notes to 954-462-3300. That's notes to 954-462-3300. It covers how the structures work, who they're appropriate for, and how the tax treatment plays out. So it's a free report, no obligation. Very good information. You probably want to read this.
14: All right, and then you pair the income piece with the right tax strategy for the withdrawals.
13: Right, because when you pull the money out, where you pull it out from matters enormously. Pulling from a traditional IRA is ordinary income at your marginal rate. Pulling from a Roth IRA is tax-free. Pulling from a brokerage account might generate long-term capital gains at a much lower rate or potentially non-taxable income.
14: And a retiree who does not coordinate those withdrawals can easily pay 20 or 30% more in taxes over retirement than they needed to. That's real dollars.
13: Yeah.
14: And this is exactly where Vision Quest comes in. Vision Quest is our five-pillar process: investment planning, income planning, tax planning, healthcare planning, and estate planning. And the sequence risk problem sits right at the intersection of the first three pillars. You cannot solve it through investment choices alone. You cannot solve it through tax choices alone. And you cannot solve it through income planning alone. You have to solve all three at once.
13: That is exactly what Vision Quest is built to do, David.
14: Yep. And the listener I worry about most, Keith, is the one who has done everything right for 30 years. They've saved hard. They've lived below their means. They built up a real portfolio. And now they're sitting 3 years from retirement with 40 or 50% of that portfolio still in an aggressive equity mix, because nobody's ever walked them through what needs to change. And they're about to cross a line where the same strategy that built their wealth is a strategy that could most likely destroy it. And they don't even know it.
13: Yeah, it's really a time to act. If you haven't had things checked out, if you don't know if you're taking too much risk, the last thing you want to do is wait till you get hammered and then say, you know what, I'm taking too much risk. 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It'll be time well spent.
14: You're listening to Prosper with Keith Singer. We'll be right back.
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13: Welcome back to Prosper with Keith Singer. And with me, as always, is my co-host, David Friedland. David, I want to share something with our listeners from a Bloomberg article that ran recently.
14: Go ahead, Keith.
13: Because I think it captures a shift that most affluent investors have not yet fully appreciated.
14: The article reports that more than $1 trillion is now invested across tax optimization strategies. Hedge funds, exchange-traded funds, separately managed accounts, direct indexing, long-short strategies built specifically to generate tax losses. It's a whole ecosystem that's been built around one idea, that the tax you pay on your investment gains is not fixed. It's something that can be engineered.
13: It's so funny. Whenever there's wealthy people that are paying taxes, smart people are looking at tax code and trying to figure out how we can pay less. And the term, you know, that you were describing, you know, for this has a name now.
14: Yeah, it's called tax alpha. Alpha is the word Wall Street uses for returns above a benchmark, right? If you can beat the market, you're generating alpha. Tax alpha is the same concept applied to what the IRS takes from you. So if you can legally reduce the tax bill on an investment portfolio by 2 or 3% a year, compounded over decades, it can completely change the outcome.
13: Huge. And so, David, let me give our listeners one number from that article I think really lands at this point.
14: Yeah, please do.
13: A Columbia Business School researcher studied this question. He found that without tax optimization strategies, the share of wealth held by the top 1% of Americans would grow by 3.5 percentage points less over 30 years per year.
14: That's an enormous number. And it's not because those households are earning higher returns. It's because they are keeping more of the returns they earn. The researcher's quote's telling. He said, wealth by itself is not enough to describe the difference. What really matters is wealth combined with sophisticated advisors.
13: So, which is exactly the conversation I want us to have in this segment, because these strategies have historically been reserved just for the top of the pyramid, and the news is they're becoming available to the mass affluent investor, and we've been doing a lot of work for our clients at Singer Wealth for years. Let's walk through three of the biggest tax alpha strategies, David, starting with direct indexing.
14: Yep, most of our listeners have never even heard the phrase. Why don't we explain it to them?
13: All right, so direct indexing is a way of owning an index like the S&P 500, but instead of buying it through a mutual fund or exchange-traded fund, you actually own the individual stocks directly. You own Apple, you own Microsoft, NVIDIA. The portfolio does not hold every stock in the index. It typically holds about 150 to 250 names chosen and weighted to replicate the index returns very closely, and the account is, you know, it's your account in a separately managed account.
14: And that matters for taxes because now you can sell the individual losers. And what people don't realize is that in any given year, even when the market goes up, let's say 10% overall, 40 or 50 of those names inside the S&P 500 are actually going to be down. And so direct indexing lets you harvest those losses systematically. Those losses offset your other gains for the year, and you stay fully invested in the index the whole time.
13: Yeah, you know, I'll give you an example. I put someone in a direct indexing fund in April. It was a good time because it was right after Liberation Day and the market had gone down. So in 6 months, the clients had made 20% on their money, 500,000 grew to 600,000, but they had realized $30,000 of capital losses, even though their account was up 100,000. And so we've been doing direct indexing for our clients for a while, and the tax losses typically run 2 to 3% of the portfolio value every single year. So that's 2 to 3% of additional after-tax return just from how the portfolio is structured.
14: And according to the Bloomberg article, direct indexing has exploded to about $1.1 trillion. BlackRock and Vanguard have been buying up direct indexing firms to offer this to their clients.
13: So let's talk about the second strategy, David.
14: Yep, tax-aware long-short. This is newer and more sophisticated than direct indexing. The idea is that you build a portfolio that is some long stocks and short others. The long book's designed to perform roughly in line with the market, and the short book is designed to generate losses that can be deducted against your gains. And these are strategies that hedge funds did not historically offer because their typical clients were pension funds and endowments, and they didn't pay any tax. But the article reports that the biggest quant hedge funds in the world, firms like AQR and Two Sigma, are now building tax-aware long-short products specifically because of the demand from wealthy individual investors.
13: So AQR alone has grown this part of the business tenfold in the last 2 years. They now run about $57 billion in tax-aware long-short. These are the most sophisticated players in the hedge fund world, retooling their engines for after-tax return. And so I've been hearing a lot about this in the wealthier circles that I'm happen to be in from time to time, and a lot of people that have a lot of money are using it. So for the right client at Singer Wealth, the right asset level, we can access these strategies directly.
14: Now, before we get to the third strategy, Keith, this is probably a good moment to tell listeners how they can learn more.
13: Good point. We've put together a free report on tax strategies for affluent investors. It covers direct indexing, exchange funds, a lot of other things. To get it, text the word taxes to 954-462-3300. That's taxes to 954-462-3300. Completely free, no obligation. You're going to get that report and start saving some taxes.
14: And the third strategy, this is the one you and I have talked about on the show so many times, and it's one of my favorite topics.
13: Private placement life insurance, PPLI.
14: And Keith, the Bloomberg article had a quote about PPLI that I want to read to our listeners because it is from the founder of a major ETF firm. He said, and I'm quoting, "Every billionaire on the planet, including the ones I work with, has it. Because why wouldn't you do it if it's legal?"
13: Every billionaire on the planet has private placement life insurance.
14: That is what he said. And he's right. Private placement life insurance is a life insurance wrapper that lets your investments grow without any annual tax. No capital gains, no tax on dividends, no tax on interest. But when you pass, the death benefit goes to your heirs income tax free. And not to talk about that any assets in an insurance policy are protected from creditors.
13: This looks nothing like a traditional life insurance policy. It's essentially an investment account that's in a tax-free wrapper. Now, the Senate Finance Committee estimated that $40 billion of PPLI was in force as of 2022, and that number is almost certainly substantially larger today. So here's a point I want our listeners to hear clearly. PPLI, private placement life insurance, is not some newly invented loophole. Congress has given favorable tax treatment to life insurance for more than 100 years. It's one of the oldest tax advantage vehicles in the code.
14: And you can actually hear that in the words of the lawmakers. Senator Wyden of Oregon, who runs the Senate Finance Committee for the Democrats, was quoted in the article saying Congress has passed tax policies to encourage retirement savings and affordable life insurance for typical families. A sitting senator confirmed on the record that Congress intended life insurance to get favorable tax treatment. Now, listeners should know that there is always some legislative risk around these strategies. Senator Wyden has proposed bills to restrict exchange funds and some other tax tools. And those proposals are very unlikely to pass in the current Congress. But it is fair to say the rules could change at some point in the future, which is why we work with high-quality insurance carriers and specialist legal counsel on these structures. So, Keith, who is PPLI right for? We've talked about the billionaires. Not every listener is in a position to use this. I don't know how many billionaires are listening to us.
13: Well, you know, you don't have to be a billionaire. You just have to not want to pay taxes on your investments. PPLI typically makes sense for investors with a minimum of $2 to $5 million that they're willing to invest and grow. You know, if you have 3 million, 5 million, fine. You know, you don't have to put it all in right away, but over the next few years, if you want to invest at least 2 million in a place where you don't pay taxes, you know, you could do it. Now, you or someone you know has to be medically insurable. Some people do it on their spouse. Some people do it on their kids as the insured. They're not really concerned about who the insured is because they're just growing the money to grow it tax-free. They're not doing it to buy insurance. And you need to be working with advisors and attorneys who actually understand these structures, because they're not something a generic financial advisor or a generic life insurance agent is going to get right. So for instance, when we set these up, a lot of times we'll set up an LLC in South Dakota because the premium tax is very, very low there. So it saves our clients a lot of money, where if they just do it in Florida, they might pay more tax.
14: And Keith, what's the client profile for where PPLR will really shine?
13: You know, high income investors that are generating significant annual investment income, who are going to hold the assets for a while, and particularly investors who own hedge funds or private credit or any strategy that has good returns, but they're taxable each year, especially as ordinary income.
14: And for those clients, PPLI can add hundreds of basis points of annual after-tax return. That's real money compounded over 20 or 30 years, decades of tax drag eliminated.
13: So, you know, just to clarify, let's say, you know what, I don't have 2 million. I only have 500,000 or 800,000 that I want to invest. You can still do a structure like this. The investment choices are just a little bit more limited if you decide to do it like that. But for the right client at Singer Wealth, private placement life insurance is one of the single most powerful strategies we can put in place. And it happens to be exactly what the founder of Alpha Architect says every billionaire on the planet uses.
14: Keith, one last thought before we go to break. What struck me about the Bloomberg article was not any one single strategy. It was the shift in how the best advisors think about money. For decades, the conversation was always about the returns. How much am I making? Pre-tax returns. What did the market do? What did your portfolio do? The sophisticated conversation is now very different. It's about what you actually get to keep.
13: I mean, it's crazy what's out there. There are hedge funds that are generating ordinary income losses that you can deduct against your ordinary income, your W-2, any income, even though the fund's going up. So, you know, there's hedge funds that are saying, look, if you invest $1 million, we'll be able to reduce your taxable income by $120,000 next year. Plus, you'll make money in the fund. But what you said is exactly right, David. And that is the Vision Quest philosophy. We look at every one of the five pillars together: investment planning, income planning, tax planning, healthcare planning, estate planning. And on the tax side, we're using the same tools the wealthiest families and institutions in America have used for decades. So here's the bottom line for our listeners. 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I mean, think about it. What have you done in the last year? Let's say what you do this year, right? It's April. It's after April. People just met with their CPA. What have you done so far this year in planning wise with you and your advisor so that when you go to meet with your CPA next year, the tax bill is going to be less? You know, most people, the answer is nothing. And so it shouldn't be nothing, because there are things you could do to lower your taxes, but you just have to know how to do them. So if that's the kind of advice you want to start getting, call us at 866-WEALTHY. That's 866-WEALTHY.
14: 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We'll be right back.
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1: Welcome back to Prosper with Keith Singer. I'm Keith Singer, and with me as always is my co-host David Friedland. So David, I want to tell our listeners something most of them have never heard put quite this directly.
2: Go ahead, Keith.
1: Building wealth makes you a target. Building wealth makes you the solution to other people's problems, their financial problems.
2: And this is not paranoia, listeners. It's simple arithmetic. It's simple math. If sophisticated financial scam requires effort to execute, criminals are running a business in the most cynical sense of that word, and they target their efforts where the return justifies the investment. So a person with $1 million in savings is much more attractive target than a person with $10,000. And a person with $5 million is even that much more attractive. The affluent are not just targets of opportunity, they are the primary market.
1: Today, I want to walk our listeners through the two most dangerous threats I see in my practice. One comes from strangers, the other comes from family.
2: Let's start with the stranger threat, Keith. The stranger threat. I know this one has become enormous.
1: Stranger danger. It's called pig butchering. It's a terrible name for something even worse. So the name comes from the practice of fattening a pig before slaughter. A criminal organization originating mostly in Southeast Asia initiates contact with a target through social media, a dating app, or a wrong number text that turns into a friendly conversation. Did you ever get those?
2: Yeah, and they create these WhatsApp groups now. You know, you feel like you're part of this group that has invited you to a group. I mean, it's crazy.
1: Yeah.
2: And they take their time, right? It's not something they do overnight. It takes weeks. It takes months. And they build a genuine feeling relationship. They're warm. They're interested. They're patient. They don't ask for any money up front because their goal is simply to establish trust. And once the relationship feels real, the investing conversation comes up naturally. The criminal mentions that they've been doing very well with a particular cryptocurrency platform, for example, and they offer to help. And the initial results are spectacular. The platform, which is entirely fabricated, shows impressive gains. And the target's encouraged to invest some money. And sometimes they're allowed to even take small withdrawals to help build their confidence. And then when the investment has reached its maximum size, all of a sudden the platform disappears overnight along with every dollar in it.
1: David, these operations are extraordinarily good. Professional staff, scripted relationship playbooks, technology designed specifically to look legitimate. So a few years ago, I was set to meet with a prospective client. I actually did meet with him, multimillionaire, successful. And before our second meeting, you know, he called me in a panic. He was scammed out of approximately 80% of his life savings.
2: Wow, 80% of a lifetime of work.
1: Gone. And here's what I want listeners to hear. He was not naive. He'd been systematically manipulated by people who identified him in a target and invested months in gaining his trust. What he did not have was a trusted financial advisor he would have called before moving money. Even at that meeting, he had already been thinking that he was investing in the crypto that they were set up for him in the account, and he had made money supposedly, and he didn't mention it to me. He didn't mention it to his wife. It wasn't until he was fully out of money and they said, "We need more money so that you can get your money back." And he asked his wife if she could take money out of his IRA, out of her IRA. And she said, "No, you're being scammed." But one phone call would have stopped everything if Eddie had just told me initially what was going on.
2: And that is what a trusted advisor is actually for. Not just to grow your money, but to protect it. Any competent advisor would have recognized that pattern in 30 seconds. If your listener is dealing with a new investment opportunity and you do not have an advisor to run it past, that alone is a warning sign.
1: You know, we have some elderly single clients that ask us to, you know, take large withdrawals out, and we investigate, what is this for? What are you doing? And we've had a couple people that were about to get scammed, and we, you know, we brought family members in and stopped it. So that brings us to a second threat, David. And this is a little bit more personal for me. The second threat is elder abuse. And most people don't realize how common it is. According to research published from the Journal of General Internal Medicine, 1 in 10 older Americans experience some form of financial abuse every year.
2: Wow, 1 in 10. And here's the part that changes the whole conversation. Research consistently shows that the majority of elder financial abuse is perpetrated by people the victim knows and trusts, most often adult children or other close relatives. This is not a story about strangers. More often than not, it's a story, a sad story, about family.
1: You know, I watched this happen inside my own family, David. And so my grandmother, she and my grandfather worked their entire lives. They had accumulated $400,000. You know, this is back in like the late 80s. early 90s. She had a federal pension that covered her bills, so her savings should have remained intact. And when she could no longer care for herself, she moved into a nursing home in Tulsa to be near one of her daughters, my aunt. My mother lived in Philadelphia.
2: What happened next?
1: So what happened next was sort of methodical. My grandmother had a bond broker who I had recommended, and she had a condo in Hollandale Beach, and she had one account held jointly with my mother. So my aunt sold the condo and moved the proceeds into my grandmother's bank account. She called the bond broker, sold the bonds, and moved that money into the bank account. And in one sequence of transactions, she consolidated virtually every asset my grandmother

0: So when you're vital independent and someone suggests putting the name on your account, you can just say no. When you're in a nursing home thousands of miles from home and the person making the suggestion is your only lifeline to the outside world, that's a complete different situation. And the capacity to protect yourself has been quietly removed.
1: And when did your family find out about this?
0: At the funeral. So my aunt casually mentioned almost in passing, oh, there's no money left, to my mom. And my mom was stunned. Like, you know, the pension was more than what the nursing home cost, right? So it should have covered the cost. The savings should have been intact. My aunt refused to provide records. And the only thread we had to pull was the joint bond account that my mother's name was on it. That was mysteriously the only asset that hadn't been spent. So I traveled to Oklahoma. We opened an intestacy estate and we subpoenaed the bank records and they showed my aunt added her name to the account and then just wrote herself a check for the $400,000.
1: Wow. What was the legal outcome?
0: So we sued for fraud and civil theft. She argued that my grandmother wanted her to have the money because she was the one who was taking care of her. And we said, okay, did she change her will? No. Did she file a gift tax return? No. So the judge awarded half the money to my mother. But to this day, our family has no relationship with my aunt or my cousin. And that's not the legacy my grandmother intended to leave. So she loved both her daughters. She had a will that said so. But what she did not have was a structure to protect her intentions when she became vulnerable.
1: So Keith, before we talk about what protects against all this, let's give our listeners a resource.
0: Good point. David and I, you know, we're both estate planning attorneys. And I said, you know what? There's some things people can do on their own without an attorney that can solve 80 or 90% of the problems that are coming up. So I put this in a free estate planning protection guide that covers everything we're about to discuss. 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Absolutely free. Our gift to you, no obligation.
1: So what actually protects against all of this?
0: Two lines of defense, David.
1: Well, let's walk listeners through them both.
0: Well, first of all, the more professionals you have on your team that you trust, the more people looking out for you, right? So a financial advisor who reviews your accounts regularly and would immediately flag unusual transfer, an estate planning attorney who drafted your documents and would be called before any changes were made, you know, and a CPA who monitors your financial picture from time to time or at least meets with you regularly and helps, you know, work with your financial advisor to make sure that everything's, you know, set up correctly.
1: You know, we're not talking about a bureaucratic layers around your decisions. It's about having a team of people on your side with professional obligations to act in your interest, and to represent a barrier that financial predators, including manipulative family members, find very difficult to get around. And as people age and become more isolated, that team becomes more critical, not less. The professional relationships you build while you're fully capable are the ones that will protect you when you're not. And what's the second line of defense?
0: You know, the correct legal documents, you know, a revocable living trust, properly funded, a durable power of attorney, appropriate oversight. If my grandmother had a revocable trust where my aunt and my mom were the successor trustees, or she had a durable power of attorney where my aunt and my mom were, you know, had that power, they both would have had to sign off on anything, and one couldn't have stolen from the other. And so for Florida homeowners, another thing is a ladybird deed that keeps your home out of probate. It leaves it to the beneficiaries you want and beneficiary designations that are current and point to the right people. You know, think about this, David. If you have a house in Florida and you die with it, it's in your name, how much is it going to cost your kids to get that in their name?
1: Yeah, probably 3 to 4% of the value of my estate. So if my estate's worth $3 million, it's going to be $90,000.
0: Right. So by having a ladybird deed or a trust, you can potentially save your family tens of thousands of dollars.
1: And there's one specific mistake you see more than any other, Keith. What is that?
0: The trust doesn't get funded. I've seen clients that come to us with great documents, but all their assets were still in their names or joint names. The beneficiaries go to whoever they go to. It doesn't really matter what the trust says. So they never coordinated the titling and beneficiaries of their assets with their new documents. A trust is a container. It only protects what's inside of it.
1: And for someone specifically concerned about undue influence, there's a structural protection that has worked well.
0: Yeah, we mentioned a dual power of attorney. Two people must act jointly rather than one person. That would have definitely helped in my grandmother's case.
1: And Keith, this is the work that we do for both sides of the firm. At Single Wealth Advisors, we're the financial advisor, watching the accounts, asking the right questions every quarter.

0: Porter and a Kiesinger LLP, our estate planning law firm. 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
4: Grounds to planes. I'm Daria Albinger, Fox News. After a White House bailout offer fell through, Spirit Airlines has gone out of business. Fox affiliate WAGA's Kim Leffler at Hartsfield-Jackson International in Atlanta.
5: A lot of travelers with some of these very early morning flights, they're just trying to get out the door. They're not checking their email. So some people didn't even realize that the airline had shut down and their flights had been canceled. Now, the low-budget airline had said that they were going to have to shut down if they did not find some emergency funding, and that did come to fruition. All of the check-in desks here at the Atlanta airport are closed currently. Now, Spirit has filed for bankruptcy twice since 2024. President Donald Trump said the administration did review a potential bailout, but they were only going to move forward if the terms made financial sense. Now, with the airline shutting down, thousands of flights are now canceled across the country.
4: American and United Airlines say they're setting up hiring portals just for former Spirit workers. President Trump is reviewing a new proposal from Iran to end the war, but for now, the U.S. blockade around the Strait of Hormuz is still in place. Here's Fox's Lucas Tomlinson in Dubai.
6: During the three-week blockade, Iranian ships have been blocked, but 150 other oil tankers remain stuck in the Gulf, helping drive up gasoline prices back home to four-year highs. 30% of fertilizer exits the Strait of Hormuz also being affected, hurting farmers back home. There are also several U.S.-flagged merchant ships stranded in the Persian Gulf as well. Some would like to see the U.S. Navy begin convoy duties escorting those ships through the strait like they did back in the 1980s. Now, unlike the 80s when the Navy had twice as many warships, for now, the blockade remains the teeth of this operation.
4: President Trump says the only reason Iran is even thinking about making a deal is because it has no military left. America's listening to Fox News.
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